0: Welcome to Catholic Health Conversations in Care. I'm Colleen McVeigh. And today's conversation is all about who we turn to during a medical emergency or crisis. Now, chances are most of you have been to an emergency department for yourself or for a loved one. And you know it can be a very frightening, nerve-wracking time. A time when you need the best emergency medical team and compassionate care. And that's what you get at Catholic Health's 6 Long Island hospitals. Joining us today for today's conversation is Kevin Ferrati, Catholic Health's Vice President of Emergency Medical Services. Kevin, welcome to Conversations in Care. I'm so happy you're here.
1: Thank you for having me.
0: And it's an extremely exciting time. You are the person to talk to. Something very new at Catholic Health. Let's talk about the new in-house ambulance service.
1: Yeah, so I am so blessed and so fortunate that on St. Patrick's Day, we went live with our own operated EMS asset that we have purchased from a private ambulance company, brought over 180 new EMTs and paramedics into Catholic Health to ensure that we are providing emergency and not emergency ambulance transport coast to coast, across Long Island, and into Queens.
0: Talk about the size of the service.
1: So we have more than 27 ambulances, paramedic response vehicles, our own in-house EMS dispatch. So truly from the moment someone starts to feel ill all the way through definitive care, you know that Catholic Health Ambulance is going to support you amongst each step along your patient care journey.
0: So why have an in-house service? What was it like before? What's the difference?
1: It's critical. When you have an in-house service versus using multiple vendors, you lose the continuity of care. You lose the quality of care. So with Catholic Health Ambulance Service, now we're able to actually take that care that you're receiving in the hospital, in your doctor's office, across Catholic Health, and then bring it to your bedside in your home and ensure that quality of care, that safety of care, and that caring, compassionate provider that you're used to now happens at all steps along your journey.
0: Okay, so how does it work? How do I find a Catholic Health Ambulance Service?
1: Easy enough.
0: Okay.
1: From the moment you start to feel ill to the moment you think you need to go to the emergency department, call us. We have a Center for Care Coordination based out of Melville that serves all of Long Island, and we have 24/7 EMS dispatchers ready to not only triage the type of response that you need and the right ambulance that you need, but most importantly, at the right time that you need it.
0: And I think it's important that we will be putting that phone number up, which I do have. But you have to have that phone number with you really at all times, at your home, right? I mean, this isn't a matter of calling 911. You have to call Catholic Health Ambulance Service.
1: Absolutely. And we will also triage it. So if you are confused or if you don't know whether or not to call 911, you can call us. We have trained clinical providers that are sitting at the will of that phone call. And if we feel like we can't get there fast enough, we will move that and we'll have that nice handoff. But it's more so about preparing you to the emergency department, making sure that the care teams in our emergency departments are ready for you, which is why calling us is so critically important.
0: And how do you get the emergency department ready?
1: Yeah, so by coordinating the care from the moment that you're dialing and we're responding, in the background, we're advising and we're activating the emergency department. We're pre-registering you into our emergency department. So the moment you arrive, you're going to the bedside, that care team already has your record pulled up. They already know what to expect for you. They can put you in the appropriate room with the right team. So from the moment that care is, there's not a step missing along the way.
0: Wow. You know, you said it actually went live, or you launched it on St. Patrick's Day.
1: Yes.
0: What a great day.
1: Luck of the Irish.
0: Luck of the Irish, for sure. So the kind of responses you're getting from you know, Long Islanders.
1: Yesterday, I received the best phone call, and our interim CEO, Gary Havikin, who's also a paramedic by trade, said it best. He said, you know, this is what Catholic Health does. And this person not only called us for an emergency situation, but then had to use our service multiple times thereafter. And she said from the moment that she got in the ambulance each and every time with different providers, she knew that quality care, that compassionate care that we expect all of our caregivers to give across Catholic Health was going to be there, and she felt it across each of them. And she said how genuine, and she actually ended by saying, I love them.
0: Oh, and I like the idea of the coordination. You know, if my doctor is already with Catholic Health, the minute I call

0: Catholic Health Ambulance, it's all there, right?
1: It's all there, and we will help even for those patients that don't have Catholic Health as a we will still help you with that care. We will still transport you to the facility that is most appropriate for your care. But within our system, we have that continuity, and we are all supported on the technology side, so our caregivers have the resources, and now our patients have the same resources.
0: And this didn't just happen. You've been working on this for a while.
1: For two years. And that's where, you know, we have a fantastic team at Catholic Health. Everybody from our technology team all the way through our billing, and most importantly, our clinical providers day-to-day providing that care at the bedside in our emergency department. And by rolling this out the way we did, we are now bringing that care in the emergency department right to the bedside of the patient and the residents.
0: And this just started? Expansion plans?
1: Expansion,
0: your vision?
1: Absolutely. We are so excited. We want to make sure that personalized, coordinated care that you feel and you expect out of your caregiver is now happening at all points of your care. And we want to be the leading provider of that. We know that we are going to be the best at providing it across Long Island and into the New York City area.
0: I read, and that's it too, New York City. This goes,
1: right into the borough of Queens. We're going to come and make sure we're starting that care journey for you.
0: Okay. So looking more to the future, the expansion plans?
1: Expansion plans is really from that moment of symptom onset.
0: Okay.
1: You need a trained professional caregiver to help you with that, to guide you through that. And that's where our Center for Care Coordination comes in. And then along each of those steps, if you need an ambulance, we're going to provide that, both in an emergency situation, we're going to be able to coordinate that for the fastest time that you want, not when we're able to give it to you, but when you want that care, all the way through to the end point of care, we're going to make sure that that is coordinated in a sound fashion, providing the safest, but highest quality care possible.
0: Talk about this partnership that you have with local universities, which I find so interesting for the next generation of EMTs.
1: Absolutely. So healthcare is in dire need of the future, and we need future professionals. And so having an EMS resource now combined with all of the great work that our providers and our staff is doing, our colleagues are doing in the universities, we are now bridging that. We're bringing the EMT programs, we're bringing the paramedic programs. So now not only are we developing a career for those that want it in the pre-hospital, but now what we're also able to do is start that person's career as an EMT and help them guide their journey through Catholic Health and guide their journey through the healthcare industry all through while growing their own professional interests as well.
0: I wonder, are you seeing a need for EMTs?
1: Absolutely. We need EMTs. We need paramedics. We need those that are interested in not only supporting us, and if you don't want a paid position, reach out to your local fire departments. Mm-hmm. Volunteer. Help, because we need help at all areas of healthcare. And this is not a local issue. This is a national issue.
0: If we go from, you know, the ambulances are these little EDs on wheels, that's what I like to call them. But let's go from the ambulance to the actual, emergency department. And what we've been watching, even just this year, Good Samaritan University Hospital, the expansion of that ED, the changes and expansions we're seeing in Catholic Health with our emergency departments.
1: Yeah, we point to two things. We point to access, we point to quality. And we are providing the right access. We're expanding access across not only just our emergency departments, but in our communities. But then by allowing us to expand and grow the way we have with the support of our great board and our great leadership team, we're providing the best care possible in the right spaces at the right time, using and developing that with the best and most advanced technology possible. And that's what you're seeing at Good Samaritan and at Mercy and elsewhere.
0: I say, you know, I really would like to know of anybody who hasn't been to an emergency department, and I hope you have not been in a while. And for someone who hasn't been in a while, it might be a different experience now, the way, you know, emergency departments are run.
1: It can be intimidating, but that's really where I love our colleagues, and I am so fortunate to represent them the way I do, because I can tell you, as chaotic as an emergency department is, the nurses, the providers, and the thousands of support people behind them, making sure that experience is the best possible, regardless if you're going there for a common illness or your most traumatic incident.
0: And that's it, yeah, it's broken bones to heart attacks, you know. But I know a million years ago when I went with my children were young, What is new now, they did not have the actual pediatric sections for children, right? I mean, even those are the kind of changes that I thought, wow, that's so important.
1: Good Samaritan specifically, level one adult trauma, level two pediatric trauma center in your community, right down the road. But what is most important about what we're doing at Catholic Health is we're taking that into all of our hospitals. So our advanced critical care and cardiac care teams of St. Francis is now at each of our campuses, our teams, our providers. But one thing that sticks out is the connection of that personalized attention to your caregiver combined with technology. So we are now supporting our caregivers with the technology that they need to do their job faster, more efficient, and at a higher quality.
0: Very quickly, just a little bit on emergency department etiquette. Just for someone, again, to know what to expect when they get there, because it's really not first come, first serve at all times, right?
1: Yeah,
0: what to expect.
1: We follow the model of compassion and respect. And understanding that your caregivers are oftentimes seeing the worst of people in their worst dire condition, that is not that person. That's that person in the moment. And that's where our caregivers have that compassion that they see. So the compassion and the respect in return is often something that we not only expect, but we respectfully ask for, because our caregivers are going to triage the most dire sick patients first, but they're still going to make sure that you're still receiving that level of care that you expect out of your local emergency department at the highest possible care that they're able to give.
0: Yeah, I think it was, I don't know if I was watching an interview with you, it was maybe no cell phones? Or was it in an ambulance? Maybe could we turn our cell phones off or just put them to the side, if possible, right?
1: That's generally a good social statement as well. But
0: true.
1: I think the biggest thing is that, you know, look, first responders in general, healthcare providers are under extreme stress. And that's where what we're doing at Catholic Health is ensuring that their mental and also their physical well-being is cared for, which is also then going to make sure that those moments where people are not acting to their highest capabilities and best is going to come through.
0: Because we know, like I said, everybody's under stress, and everybody's scared. A lot of people are scared in that room, so it's or that department. So it's just like, okay, let's let's just be kind to each other. That's all. But I want to make sure we talked about it earlier. There is a special phone number to call if you live in Nassau County, 516-465-6700, Suffolk County, 631-465-6700. And you can also go on the website Catholic Health for more information. For general information, it's catholichealthli.org, or call 866-MY-LI-DOC. Kevin, thank you so much. We have more to talk about, because I want you to stay right where you are. Coming up next, the Catholic Health EMTs who helped save a family of five from their burning home. We'll be right back.
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0: Welcome back to Catholic Health, Conversations in Care. Well, today we are talking about Catholic Health's Emergency Medical Services and its life-saving team of doctors, nurses, and other medical staff, including two of its EMTs who are being hailed as heroes. Recently, their CHS ambulance was on a routine patient transport that turned out to be anything but routine.
4: On May 21st, my dad was being brought from the hospital back home in an

in the Catholic Health ambulance by the Catholic Health team, and as he was being transported from a driveway into the house, fire broke out in the attic. The air conditioning unit apparently caught a fire while the technician was working on it. So during that uncertain, unforeseen catastrophic event, the technician who was there on site, he immediately took the action to make sure that everybody was safe.

0: appreciate, express my gratitude in person to the team, and I just absolutely was thrilled to take that opportunity, because not many times people get to meet EMT personnel in person. So this was something that I was really glad that I got that opportunity to thank them in person, to express my gratitude. My dad is in rehab. He is obviously much better now than he was 3 weeks ago when this unfortunate situation happened. And we are obviously trying to gather up our day-to-day lives back to normalcy as much as fast as we possibly can.
1: The event was unusual, right? You know, you're thinking typical discharge from the hospital, you know, routine driving the patient home, getting things ready, trying to transition the patient from hospital care to home care, and you pull up and you see, you know, smoke coming out of a house with flames. You know, in a situation like that, you know, your instincts kick in. You know, the first thing he did wasn't call 911, right? He went and rescued and told the people to come out of the house and made sure that was taken care of before, you know, calling 911. But it's a very, you know, unique situation. You don't ever really see that happening. So it was fortunate that transpired that way.
2: We were bringing Mr. Shaw home from St. Charles, you know, routine discharge, do 5 or 6 of those a day. And I was going upstairs to see where Mr. Shaw was going, and as I was walking up the stairs, I could see into the attic, and the attic was engulfed in flames, you know, smoke, fire, the whole nine. So I knew as soon as I saw it that it was beyond anything I could handle, that I needed to get everyone out of the house, you know, make sure everyone got out safely, call 911, move the ambulance away from the house, and just get everyone out safely. I'm not trained for fires. I'm trained for, you know, medical emergencies, not so much for fires, but I'm glad I was there at right place, right time. I was scared for the people inside the house. You know, I was scared for the patient's family. I wanted to make sure everyone got out okay, but, you know, I'm glad everyone did. I'm very appreciative and thankful. I don't do it for the recognition. I don't do it for the awards. I do it because it's my job, and I love doing it, but you know, it's a pat on my back, and I'm very appreciative. It's nice to know that I made an impact on someone's life, even if it was for, you know, 30 minutes, that I made a positive impact, and that's all I'm trying to do is just help people.
3: Wow. Joining me once again, Kevin Perotti, Catholic Health's Vice President of Emergency Medical Services, and wow, I have to say it again, that's a family of five. Like, they're just driving to go drop a patient off, correct?
4: And something they do every single day. Something that they never think twice of doing, and they were right place, right time. If they were just a minute later, we don't even want to think of what could have happened.
3: Yeah, I made an impact. Boy, you made an impact, Ryan. You really, and his partner, who wasn't able to make it that day, and we want to give his partner some credit too, who was
4: EMT Semi Yalkegi and EMT Ryan Pappas. They were instrumental. So as Ryan was in the home helping, Semi stayed with the patient, caring for them, making sure that they were calm, keeping them up to date. So then when we were able to finally get the fire department there, they brought the patient back to the hospital and made sure there was a safe handoff back at the hospital. Fantastic.
3: I love watching you watch that package, because you are so proud. It's just like everybody at Catholic Health has to be so proud of them.
4: We are incredible. You know, it was so great for that instance when we were able to award them. Our CEO, Gary Havakin, our entire leadership team, everybody from the highest at Catholic Health all the way down to our entry-level staff were there to celebrate it. And it truly was a celebration, which was fantastic.
3: And we're watching it, and you're saying, really, the difference a minute could have made in that situation, right?
4: That fire spread, and there's actually video that we were able to see afterwards where just as he's walking down the stairs, you could see the orange glow growing in the upstairs. It was truly a profound moment of seconds, and truly seconds did matter in that instance.
3: And there was a baby in the home too?
4: There was a baby, there were other family members that without Ryan and Semi at that side, at that moment helping them, were just very blessed and very fortunate. It was truly divine intervention.
3: Exactly, divine. Oh, Kevin, we appreciate it. So proud of what they did. I know you are. I love watching you watch them.
4: Yeah, thank
3: you. So great.
4: It's fantastic to be able to represent them in this in this light, because they truly deserve all the respect.
3: Thank you very much. Well, coming up next, Kevin joins Catholic Health's Tim Kelchner for a closer look at one of Catholic Health's new ED on Wheels. We will be right back.
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2: Welcome back to Catholic Health Conversations in Care. And today we're talking about Catholic Health's Medical Emergency Services, which has a new in-house ambulance service. Well, next, Catholic Health's Tim Kelchner takes us inside one of the vehicles. But first, here's a look at the blessing of the fleet and the recent ribbon-cutting ceremony.
3: We welcome the newest asset of Catholic Health, which is Catholic Health Emergency Medical Services, to our fleet. And what that really does is it puts the wrapping on the continuum of care that Catholic Health provides to the patients and the communities. You know, we're there when you're at your greatest need for care. And we're also there to transfer you out of the hospitals when you're done, right? So it's a full onset of care continuum.
4: This ribbon cutting was about a celebration for all the hard work of everybody to get this company up and running. The integration from the old company, Emergency Ambulance Service, to Catholic Health EMS. Kevin was really the instrument to get that all done. Bringing everybody to the table and bringing the right people to the table who invested themselves. That's the reason why Catholic Health sets itself apart from other agencies, because we take the best, put them together, and have a, you know, spiritual spin on it too.
5: Kevin, such an exciting day for Catholic Health, launching our new EMS program. Can you just provide a little overview of the program?
6: Yeah, so we're super excited at Catholic Health. You know, the ability to integrate care from the moment of patient onset all the way through definitive care is critical. And the only way to do that at the highest quality care possible is to have your own EMS operation. So we partnered and we looked at a private ambulance company, Emergency Ambulance Service, and through the generosity and the support of our board and our executive leadership team, we were able to successfully do that on St. Patrick's Day and now going forward with us here.
5: It's amazing. We were talking a little bit. We have these beautiful new trucks, so everyone will be able to know that Catholic Health is coming to help out. But many people not realize all of the different services that the ambulances can provide. Can you talk about the care that they provide?
6: Yeah, so absolutely. So we operate in three levels. We operate both on the non-emergency component, where we're transporting patients safely on a stretcher back to homes, back to skilled nursing homes or facilities, but then also more especially in emergent needs. So the moment that you are in your worst condition, we're there to support you, either at a basic need, all the way through the most critically cared, advanced capabilities possible.
5: Perfect. So, I'm going to go inside and take a look.
6: I love it.
5: This is awesome. So, talk about some of the stuff. What are we looking at?
6: Yeah, so ambulances operate with EMTs, so emergency medical technicians. They're operating at a basic life support level, so providing basic care. All the way through what we do here, which is critical care transport. So using things such as cardiac monitors, IV pumps, so now we're able to take the care that was provided in the emergency department in an ICU, patients on ventilators, balloon pumps, advanced cardiac procedures, and then be able to continue that care all the way through to their next destination. So all of this is in here. It gets very cramped because not only we're seeing it's empty, there's patients, there's more providers sometimes, there's a paramedic, and then obviously the patient in a dire condition in addition to all the other equipment that we could possibly have.
5: I know a popular question is, as far as loved ones riding with patients, how does that work?
6: Yeah, so we want to make sure that anyone operating in our ambulances remain the safest possible. So what we always say is we're happy to take one caregiver or one family member. They ride up in the front where it's safe. It's safe not only for themselves and the patient, but also more, and most especially, our caregivers.
5: Wonderful, and I love that description of it's kind of a mobile ED. It has all of the equipment, and you mentioned the only thing it doesn't have is that full care team, but the good news is they're gonna transport you to that care team where they'll be waiting for you.
6: Yeah, this 100% is a mobile emergency department. So we have all the capabilities, advanced airway, cardiac monitoring, all of the equipment, and the only thing that we make sure before we move that patient away is to make sure that the doctor is comfortable, handing that care

0: over to the critical care paramedic, and that's why it's equally as important that that Catholic Health physician and provider is turning that care over to a Catholic Health critical care paramedic.
1: So you have an entire, you know, we always talk about the care team at Catholic Health. Now that care team is extending to the road as well. They're everywhere. As far as how many ambulances we have, what are the numbers in terms of the ambulances and also the EMTs in our squad?
0: Yeah, so we were able to successfully bring on 180 EMTs, paramedics, emergency dispatchers, and then operating 25 to 30 ambulances throughout Nassau, Suffolk, and Eastern Cleves.
1: Wow. That's really impressive. So, Kevin, we have it covered. And you were talking to me just in closing. The future is also very exciting. There's something coming up later this year that will continue to enhance this program.
0: Yeah, we're very excited. So we just finished our training to be able to provide critical care transport to patients actively on blood transfusions. And we're going to be one of only a select few agencies on Long Island that have that capability. So we're super excited to get that going as quickly as possible.
1: Exciting stuff, Kevin Ferrati. Thank you so much.
0: Thank you.
1: Colleen, we'll send it back to you.
2: Thank you, Tim Kelsner and Kevin Ferrati. 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And also the CHS EMS ambulance service phone number is in Nassau County, 516-465-6700. In Suffolk, 631-465-6700. Thank you so much for joining us today. I'm Colleen McVeigh. We'll see you next time on Catholic Health, Conversations in Care.

0: Hi, I'm Tony Danza, and you are watching the Catholic Faith Network.
1: Or that the projections would be flood next Thursday?
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St. Pope John Paul II said, "Society as a whole must respect, defend, and promote the dignity of every human person at every moment and in every condition of that person's life." Catholic Charities of Long Island responds to that call every day. There are services and outreach

Catholic Charities shares the love of Jesus Christ by offering dignified and compassionate care to the poor of every faith and background. We see Jesus in each person we serve, and when we care for them, we're not simply doing something good. We're serving and caring for Christ. As Matthew 25:40 says, you did it for me.

0: Hello and welcome to You Did It For Me. I'm your host, Danielle Campbell. Well, Catholic Charities of Long Island was recently honored by a visit from Bishop John Barris of the Diocese of Rockville Center to Catholic Charities of Long Island's Immigration and Refugee Ministry. It was a tremendous blessing to the newly arriving families we serve and to the staff who helped them find their way in a new home. Bishop Barris listened to the families, praying for them, and he also thanked the Catholic Charity staff for their work with those who have fled their homes because of violence and war. Bishop Barris' visit meant so much to so many. It was a beautiful sign of his support. Not only was it a gift of faith and hope.
1: In the name of the Father, and of the Son, and of the Holy Spirit, amen.
0: It was a much-needed blessing.
2: Give thanks for the wonderful Catholic Charities staff, the staff members who have been refugees themselves, who understand so deeply the heart of the refugee, the heart of the immigrant.
0: Bishop Barris visited Catholic Charities of Long Island's Immigration and Refugee Ministries, a visit that was uplifting.
3: I'm so proud of Catholic Charities. I'm so proud of our 133 parishes. They see the prayer, they welcome the stranger. They have a wonderful sense of how the gospel of human life and Catholic social justice teaching work together on behalf of refugees and immigrants. How important that is.
4: It is a blessing. It is something that we as Catholic Charities Immigrant Services really needed. And our clients also, to know that he supports us, that he supports our client, that he supports this mission, that he feels their pain. That's just wonderful to have him listen so carefully to every single story, what our clients have been going through.
0: Carmen McQuillan, who is the Director of Immigration and Refugee Services, arranged for the bishop to meet the team that supports our immigration and refugee services, which included several immigration attorneys along with support staff, along with the families served by CCLI's immigration ministry. They felt blessed, they felt heard, and supported by his concern. Staff members, some of whom first came to Catholic Charities as immigrants and refugees, spoke movingly about their work. Catholic Charities immigration attorneys spoke about the challenges families face as they navigate the complicated legal process. Immigrants and refugees from nations including Ukraine, Haiti, El Salvador, Nicaragua, and Afghanistan shared the struggles they encountered in their native lands that forced them to migrate to the United States. The families also spoke about the support Catholic Charities has offered them since their arrival here on Long Island. Bishop Barris listened carefully to those who spoke, engaging them in friendly conversation and offering prayers for all. He called the care for the immigrants part of the church's global mission and thanked Catholic Charities staff and those who serve in our parishes for the welcome they offer.
4: And in such a short time, he managed to hear from what is going on in Ukraine, what brought them here, you know, the clients who are from there suffering, and the service providers, our case managers that are also from Ukraine. So they were once our refugees and now they are assisting others. Or the ones from Central America that came in as unaccompanied minors, and now they are case managers serving the new ones that have arrived. Or the ones from Haiti.

0: Finding themselves in that impossible situation, not even not able to stay, but not able to go. And then we also have our Afghanis who all of a sudden find themselves in a limbo. We had this attorney who worked in Afghanistan for 7 years, qualifying for his special immigrant visa, now finding himself without anything. And with his wife and children here, it's a desperate situation for many, but at the same time, knowing that we are here to support them the best way we can.
1: Our Catholic Charities staff is so inspirational, and so many of them have had the refugee experience themselves, and so they bring that experience to their compassion, their care. And of course, it all takes a deeper meaning when it's done in the context of Catholic Charities. Our belief in the presence of Jesus in everyone, our understanding of how the corporal and spiritual works of mercy apply to refugees and immigrants are a beautiful form of Catholic witness, a beautiful form of Catholic evangelization. I was touched by the children too, you know, just the resilience of children, the things they've been through, just they're incredible. And yet, you know, how strong they can be.
2: At Catholic Charities, trusted legal guidance is at the heart of our immigration services. We help newly arriving families make sense of a complicated and often changing immigration and citizenship laws. Right now, our counselors are helping more than 9,000 individuals and families. That includes providing critical legal support to survivors of human trafficking and immigrants who have been victims of crime.
3: Today was a great day for Catholic Charities of Long Island, particularly our immigration services ministry. The bishop came, visited, met staff, listened to staff, met our clients, listened to our clients. Everyone really felt heard, and it was amazing that the bishop was able to take time out of his busy day, busy schedule, come out and speak with folks, and they sincerely appreciated it. This was something that really meant something to them. It was important. It's amazing, and it's something great that Catholic Charities is able to do. We've hired folks that had been clients, right? Refugees, one form or another, Ukrainian, Haitian, what have you. And they have been so impressed with the work that's done here. They have taken jobs here and have stayed for a very long period of time. They're helping others that were in the same situation as them years ago, and now they're able to impact their lives positively. They're committed to what they're doing, and they're good at what they do. It's amazing what some of these folks have had to deal with in their lives and how they persevere. The level of compassion and care that's demonstrated by the Catholic Charities staff is exactly that. They are seeing the face of Jesus in each and every one of our clients.
4: We go through a lot of problems. We go through a lot of listening to the stories from the immigrants, a lot of energy, you know, that we drain from this energy or everything that is coming, that is happening lately. But knowing that he is in solidarity with us, it means a lot. It means that he is with us through the current situation that our refugees and immigrants are going through, especially here on Long Island. It means that he is accompanying us. It means that he is supporting us in a way, emotionally and spiritually.
0: To me, that's what this church is about. It's, you know, walking with them, walking with the refugee, walking with the immigrant, and that's exactly what he did today.
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0: Welcome back to You Did It For Me. Joining me in the studio today is Michael McWillan, Legal Affairs Coordinator for Catholic Charities of Long Island. Mike, thank you so much for joining us.
4: Appreciate you for having me.
0: Yeah, and we just had such a great visit with Bishop Barris, and you were there, obviously.
4: I was.
0: And you were able to give the bishop an overview of the services of our Ministry of Immigration. And every time I hear yourself and the other attorneys and staff speak about what we do, I learned something new.
4: Right. So we are Catholic Charities Immigrant Services. We are an agency recognized by the Department of Justice to do immigration work. We have attorneys. We have accredited representatives, also recognized by the Department of Justice, to also do immigration work. We take on cases that involve individuals who want to get their citizenship, their legal permanent residency, whether they're petitioning for family members, spouses, children, parents. We work with victims of human trafficking, victims of crime, asylees, and refugees. So the bishop it's not his first time he's visiting or meeting with individuals who we serve. So credit to him that he's really involved in getting the firsthand accounts of their stories.
0: Yeah, I was really touched. I was there, and I was able to hear, first of all, the attorneys and the staff speak about what they do. And I am always taken back by how complicated it is and how often the laws change and how you have to kind of, you know, jump over these hurdles to help the families, the newly arriving families.
4: Absolutely. I feel like every Friday I'm going home to do homework to learn something new, whether it's forms changing, laws reversing. You just got to stay on top of it. And the clients put their faith in our hard work. All of our staff is always up to date. And we're not afraid to ask questions when we don't understand something. And I think to serve the community, you just have to be ready to learn as the laws change.
0: One thing that I was very impressed with, and I make sure I let people know, is that our staff, our immigration
2: staff, our attorneys,

0: and the caseworkers, they walk the journey. You're going to court. You're filling out documents. You're going before judges. This is not just advice.
1: Correct. So it usually starts off with consultations. If we believe we can help that individual, we'll take on the case. And that's getting their backstory, having them collect documents that we need, filling out the application, sending it out. Eventually, they'll get their receipts. They'll do their fingerprints, their background checks. They're assigned an immigration interview, and there's offices in Holtsville, Long Island, Bethpage. They may have it in the city in Manhattan. And attorneys like myself will go with them to court. We'll go with them to the offices to represent them before immigration officers. For it could be their naturalization interview, their interview for legal permanent residency. It could be an interview for asylum, or it could be an interview in court to see what remedies they have in their case. So it's definitely a hands-on approach that we take on in the office.
0: And I know that the human trafficking issue is really one of the most heart-wrenching parts of what our staff has to deal with.
1: Absolutely. It's we're mainly immigration law focused, but when it comes to the cases, we're dealing with people. And it's not, I know immigration could be very a political topic, but and it's numbers, et cetera, but when you're talking face-to-face, you're dealing with this trauma, this fear, anxiety, desperation. Luckily, Catholic Charities does have a network where we can refer them out if they need mental health assistance or anything like that. It works for the client and ourselves.
0: I want to speak about how the staff felt, but since we're speaking about the clients, it was really touching, almost moved myself to tears hearing about the father from Afghanistan who could not get the proper paperwork so he can, you know, get a job to support his family. Mm-hmm. The father from Haiti who had a similar situation. The woman who was a victim of human trafficking and her story. It just, as you said, these people are in such a struggle. They're fleeing their countries because of violence, right? And war, Ukrainian families. The Ukrainian mom who really the whole time the bishop was there just cried and cried and was so thankful to be able to express her thanks for the bishop's prayers.
1: Exactly. It's just very important to remember that these are people and people come with stories and experiences. And it was very important for the bishop to be there because sure, I can tell him what's going on at work and what we're dealing with, but it's great for him to get the firsthand account so he can explain to his parishes where we need to focus or where he wants the homilies, et cetera, to really address the community. It's also important for the clients themselves. They get to see, you know, they get to see the bishop. A lot of them come from countries where the bishop is, they're not in an area where they're ever going to see a bishop. And they get to see him firsthand. And it brings up the spirit, definitely. And, you know, they feel heard and they feel welcomed, which is part of the church's mission.
0: Yeah, and that was my big takeaway from that day. Bishop Barris was just so intent on listening to their stories, focused, hearing what each person had to say. And he also prayed with them and blessed them, not just prayed, but also blessed them. And it was really a beautiful moment.
1: Exactly. I mean, not many people could say they had the opportunity to pray with the bishop or be blessed by him. So, and he took, like you said, he took his time with every single one of them, heard their stories, even if they needed a break because of how much emotion it brought up within them. He was willing to wait and complete their story. So it was credit to him again.
0: Yeah. And the staff, it just meant so much to the staff. I know that the staff members afterwards said to me, they were so happy that the bishop was there and his team, as well as Mike Smith, the CEO of Catholic Charities. It meant so much for these people that, you know, every day they're in the trenches and they're dealing with the heartache of this ministry and to have that support.
1: Absolutely. It was a
0: paramount.
1: Huge morale boost. It's very easy when you're working on these type of cases to, you know, get your win and then move

0: on to the next case to try to help the next person. But it's important to celebrate your wins, if you will, to see the bishop there, to see the CEO supporting the staff. They all came away very happy, and it reminds them of why they're there, to help the people that they serve.
1: Right. And it just, again, that beautiful moment when the bishop blessed everyone and prayed for them. And, the mom from Ukraine who spoke about leaving her family behind, holding her daughter, who just kind of was mostly supporting her mom as she cried through her thanks for being heard.
0: Exactly. I mean, having to leave a war-torn country, and now you're dealing with all that pressure on your shoulders, being able to speak to the bishop and pray with him and see him in person in very close proximities is definitely a huge help for her.
1: Yeah, it was really a very touching. I said I felt like the Holy Spirit was in the room.
0: Definitely.
1: Yeah, it was so great. Mike, thank you so much for speaking with us, giving us an overview of our ministry, our immigration and refugee ministry at Catholic Charities of Long Island. And thank you for your good work. Thank you for your intelligence and keeping at it. We really appreciate it, and for helping these newly arriving families. I always say, not just survive, but you're helping them thrive. And that's really what we're all about.
0: I appreciate it. Thank you very much.
1: Okay. Next, find out where you can learn more about the services available or get involved. More You Did It For Me after these messages.
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0: Patrick's in Smithtown for our closing reflection.
1: One of the principal features of Catholic social teaching is the balancing or pairing of basic goods of society. For example, we always have to keep in mind the common good of all citizens and the individual dignity of every human person. In the case of immigration, we learn from the work of Catholic Charities the balancing of the goods of the entire community with the dignity of individual immigrants and refugees. The saints are the greatest example of how to live out the principles of Catholic social teaching. Mother Cabrini, the patroness of immigrants, had a deep love and respect for each individual immigrant, as well as a deep love and respect for the host country and community of new arrivals. Mother balanced these interests by defending the dignity of immigrant communities while also encouraging immigrants to incorporate into civic life. She did this by establishing Catholic schools and equipping immigrants with the highest level of education and training in the life of faith and the life of virtue. Mother also passed on the Catholic faith to immigrant children, many of whom never received the sacraments. Today, Catholic Charities continues this important work of caring for immigrants and encouraging them to reach their highest potential through education, material support, and formation in the faith.

0: He helped me learn to read.
1: It is the best feeling in the world. They impact me. I'm proud of the work that I'm doing.
2: There's been dramatic results in our kindergarten classroom this year from having a foster grandparent.
3: Mary's Meals is a simple, practical work of love carried out in the name of Mary, the mother of Jesus. One meal served every day in a place of education for the world's poorest children. And yet millions today are hungry, waiting for that possibility. 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

Welcome to Real Food, everybody. Great to be with you. We're talking about influences on this whole series this year. You know, Roscioli is a restaurant down in Soho that I've read about. I've watched their videos and stuff, of course. I haven't been there because it's right near Tiro Isegno, which is the Italian social club that I go to all the time. And I feel like I don't want to cheat and go across the street to Roscioli. It's a great restaurant. They have tremendous food there. And they have a store connected to their restaurant, which I love, right? So you can eat a little something, go there, buy a meal to take home, get a can of their or a jar of their pesto, and then make their pesto at home. Get a bag of their pasta, and you can make their pasta at home. So we're kind of going the opposite way. I haven't eaten there yet. I'm going to, guys, I promise. But this is their one of their signature dishes. You're going to laugh when I tell you. It's basically pasta, macaroni, that's what we're making, the traditional Italian macaroni, which is like ziti with lines, but it's not cut on an angle, it's straight. So these are terrific. They're delicious. This is what they look like. Absolutely beautiful. So they're a great pasta, and we're going to make it with butter and cheese, and they call it burro e parmigiano. You know, it's got a great Italian name. It sounds great. You sound fancy. We all kind of grew up with this. I was telling a friend of mine, he said, what are you making on Real Food today? I said, I'm making macaroni with butter and cheese. He goes, really? I mean, we grew up with that. I said, I know, we all grew up with it. But this is in the restaurant. They make a beautiful sauce. I'm going to kind of show you through this. So we're going to kind of work it through a little bit. And these kinds of things are really beautiful because I think they live in a family. And then somebody gets the idea to serve them in a restaurant, and it becomes like a really great thing, you know? So kind of bringing a little bit of them to us, you know? First, their ingredients, the ingredients and their ingredients. So this is the Roscioli pasta. I'm going to use that today. So we're really kind of going as authentic as possible. Then interesting, they use this butter, which is sort of like our house butter. I love this butter. I didn't think anybody else on earth even knew about this butter. So this is a butter from France. It's called Beurre de Baratte. And what's interesting about it is that it's actually churned old-fashioned way. It's a small company in a wooden churner. So that means like somebody's doing this all day long. Normandy cows, all from France, beautifully salted, hand-molded butter. This is not inexpensive, but it's kind of a treat food, you know? And there's something good about that. I love a treat food. So you take a look at this. Now, you know, there's also that Irish butter. You've seen that Irish butter in the store. Yep, that's pretty good. But this is just amazing. Look at this. So we're going to make the pasta with this. And I love this. It's just a beautiful pasta, beautiful butter. Use the best stuff you got, right? I think there's something good about that. So that's a good thing. So let me get going on this. I'm going to get the pasta going first. And it's not like we have to make a sauce here. So that's kind of the interesting thing about this, you know? We're not merely making a sauce, are we? So I'm going to just put a bunch of this in. A pound is a lot because I'm going to make one big dish here. So I'm going to kind of go with like a half a pound. I think that's about all we're going to need. Three more. Father, Son, and Spirit. Do it the right way. I'm going to put those in. I'm going to give them a little stir with something I got here. A fork. Yeah. Oh, I got this. I can use this. Then like vigorously boiling in this water will be good. It's a salted water, of course. Okay. I'll get that right back up to a boil fast. Come back to that. You think about like the places you grew up, you know, the restaurants and the neighborhoods that you grew up in, something really great. I mean, we didn't all grow up in Soho. I didn't, you know, the Village, when I was a seminarian in college, we used to go there for some talks and stuff like that and kind of spend some time there. The Catholic Worker was sort of near there. So we kind of spent some time in, you know, the Village, but it was sort of like a hippie-ish kind of place and a cool place to learn a little bit about that. I studied a little bit. I was a sociology major. I studied a little bit at the New School. So you learned a little bit about the city. I took a course called City and Suburbs, which is an amazing story of how the city works, how the suburbs work, how they're different, how they draw different kinds of people to them, and how for a time of your life, maybe the city's great, and then there's a time when you need to get away from the city, you know, and get to the suburbs. And I think that's true for a lot of young people today, right? They love the city. They get their apartments. Four or five people share the apartment, and they grow up, and they kind of move to some other place. There's always great churches in the city, too, right? No matter what city you're near, you know, there's these churches that have tremendous history. Where we originate our show on Long Island, for example, the oldest church, you know, is like 100-something years old, maybe. But then the churches in the city, you know, they go way, way back, any city, because they were built by the workers. And St. Patrick's Cathedral, for example, they still have in the cement of St. Patrick's Cathedral, they saved a few and put them in there, the jars of coins that kids collected in their Catholic grammar schools to build St. Patrick's Cathedral. And they buried

0: carried some of them into the pylons and into the walls of St. Patrick's as a reminder of what built that church, that beautiful cathedral. It was built by these beautiful people who sacrificed to build the church as it is. So when you walk into a church, like, we often don't remember that. We don't remember the beauty and the history of all these people who went before us and who will come after us as well. Where I live, the church is about 150 years old or so. And so I have a great kind of sense of that when I walk in and say, wow, you know, this was here all these years ago and people built this, you know, to kind of have a place to worship on Long Island. And now, you know, way after me, it'll still be here and people will be worshiping here. It's kind of a beautiful gift to be able to say Mass at a place like that. And you say to yourself, there's something really important here. So it's kind of a cool thing. So the pasta is kind of just starting its way. But I like, even in the recipe, they use a hard pasta. You know, they use a dried pasta. There's nothing wrong with that. There's something great about that. So that's a really, really, really good thing. I'm using this pan today, too. I've told you about these pans before. So these pans that I use, this is really a great pan for pasta, high sides, and it's great for, you know, flipping the pasta around, getting it into the sauce, right? I like that. This is a $13 pan. Yeah, it's not a lot of money, right? You don't have to spend $200 on a big fancy copper pan to cook a delicious meal. This is a typical restaurant pan. It's available. I think you can even get this at like one of the online, like Amazon or something. Not expensive. I often recommend this. We had a fundraising dinner one time where like the VIP package for the dinner included this pan so that people could, you know, kind of cook this stuff at home. It's kind of a nice thing. So here we go. We're kind of getting this together. So this is coming along now. I'm going to get these into a pan, make a little butter sauce. And again, like, your grandmother's made this. You've probably done it at home, right? That's part of the game. But I'm going to do this in a nice creamy butter sauce. And the way they do it there, really, it looks delicious. It's absolutely fantastic. So I'm going to try to go like a step up with you and make it in a creamy butter sauce, really. And this butter, like I said, I'm using is this really beautiful imported butter. And where can you get this butter, you know? Well, if you Google it, no matter where you are in the country, you can get it. Some of it is available at, like, the specialty shops. I have never seen it in a store, but I do get it from Murray's Cheese. Murray's Cheese, which is a cheese emporium. I'm telling you, that place is great, too. They got a lot of great stuff, and you can order it. It comes when you want it. It comes well-refrigerated. You never lose it. I am always happy with Murray's. I've never had a bad experience, and they sell the butter at a very fair price, just saying. So there it is. So I have it in my pan. This is a nice serving. I'm going to get some butter going right now. So this delicious butter, this, you know, is one serving. I'm going to try to squeeze two people out of this one serving. I'm going to put a little bit of butter into this little by little, and we'll build a sauce kind of quickly. It won't take long. I love this, though. I absolutely love, like, a pasta and butter, right? Like, growing up as kids. And the other part of this, too, of course, was the pastina, right? So I'm going to turn the heat up a little bit here and get this going. As soon as you hear any kind of sizzle at all, you know it's time to add a little bit of water. So it's coming. We're just starting to get this a little hot. Put a little bit more. Okay, that's our butter, I think. And we can always, you know, adjust, like you adjust as time goes on here, right? Yeah, you can see it's starting to form a little bit of a sauce. Beautiful. Coming down. So now I'm going to jump back into this pot and get myself a little bit of this pasta water. There's starch in this pasta water, and that's good. So I'm going to add a little bit of pasta water right now. I can always come back and add more. It's never going to be a problem. And that's where this is helpful. So you can kind of get this going a little bit. And it starts to form a little bit of a sauce. And you got to watch because you don't want to put cheese on this while it's on the stove because then the cheese coagulates and it gets like a weird look. So I'm going to try to do this in such a way that we form the sauce, but we don't form it in such a way that it's, you know, no good. We're going to try to keep this in a beautiful, creamy kind of sauce. So it's coming, and I'm going to show you. Maybe you can see. It starts to form a little sauce here. And we're going to try to evaporate a little bit, get the pasta to absorb a little bit. Look at this. It's nice, right? It's coming. And the water kind of thins it out, but the starch in the water binds it, so it's sticking to this pasta, which is nice. There it goes. And you can start to see it coming together. I'm watching it come together as we speak. You just keep it going. I would be flipping this if I was putting on a big show, but I'm just with you. So I'll just do it like this for a minute. You see it start to come together. And I'm going to let this kind of go for 1 second while I move over here, because I just want to get you back to the cheese part of this whole dish. So I'll move my delicious butter over. So we have a nice piece of parm. Oh, you can't beat that. It's unbelievable. And I have a nice grater. The reason the grater versus the grated cheese is I think this is going to help it to melt better. So you don't want to do it on the heat. But once you get this kind of coming together, which it is right now, that's good. I'm going to take it off the heat. One more second. I'll get this ready for this. And then we'll get going. It's a nice meal. And this is kind of a nice thing to do with the family. This place, this is their signature dish, which I kind of really like. Okay, I'm going to take it down. I'm going to bring it over here for a second. And I'm going to hit it with some cheese. This is a critical time, because if you mess this up, we're going to have to do it all over. So I'm going to try to do it fast and get it right first time. We'll see what happens. Okay, I got some cheese in there now. We'll put a little bit on the top at the end, too. So this cheese, there's never too much cheese, right? So I'm just going to keep this going. It's hot. You can see that. And it's starting to form a beautiful sauce. Can you see the sauce forming here? Look at that. That's great. So that's, I mean, thanks be to God for restaurants like this that are keeping some of the traditions alive. We all grew up with this pasta, right? Some ways you say, Monsignor, you're making a big deal out of nothing. This is something we grew up with. Yeah, but you know what? Today, not everybody grew up with this, and it's nice to be able to kind of share this with you. All right, that's great. It kind of became a beautiful sauce. It's a beautiful sauce right now. It's butter, a little pasta water, a little cheese. I'm taking a Rascoli plate right now. This is a plate from the restaurant, actually, so thanks you guys for that. And then here we go. Into the plate. Now, the only thing I would add here, to be honest with you, I'd add a little black pepper, right? But that's okay. I'm keeping a few on the side for me. There we go. Keep it off the heat. I'm going to put a little bit of cheese on the top. Just a little. There we go. And our first lovely dish, using this fantastic butter from Roscioli in Soho in New York. A beautiful butter and pasta dish, butter and macaroni, but a terrific dish to share with your family. Learn how to make it. You can make it at home and really enjoy it no matter where you are. We're going to take a break. We'll be back with more real food right after this.
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0: We've left Roscioli now. We're out of the village now. We're back home in the Ciuffo Cabinetry Real Food Kitchen. And I'm going to do like a pepper steak, Italian pepper steak. Now, we're using a few different kinds of peppers, which I love. These are cubanelles. They call them Italian frying peppers. I think the cubanelle is really what they are. I love them. These are the Italian ones, boy. I love these. Make your nose run. Here's an example. When you go to a good Italian restaurant, they put these out on the table. Crusty bread as soon as you arrive. And if you see that on the table, you know you're at a good place. And then you kind of put a little bit out on the bread. You eat that hot, a little wine. Great meal. So that's the Italian peppers we're going to use here today. Red pepper, some tomatoes. We're going to make it's a quick meal, but I think using a lot of great peppers and stuff like that. I'm going to go with the onion first, kind of get this going, because it takes a few seconds to fry this up. I think a lot of us grew up with like sausage and peppers at home. My mother made sausage and peppers. I'll never forget that. And then I remember going to like a feast and seeing them there. I'm like, hey, look at that. Somebody else makes it like my mother. No, that's a super famous dish, right? I didn't realize that. Had no idea. So I'm just chunking up these onions. You want them kind of, you know, Tuscan style, right? Why not? So I got this. They're going to go into some olive oil. I got these Cubanelles. I'm going to go long with the Cubanelles. Thank you for seeding them.

So I'm just gonna kind of go like that, chop them once in half. And so we're gonna build like a nice pepper medley here, because peppers are not all the same, right? They don't all come from the same exact plant, obviously. They look a little different, they taste a little different. If you go to the store, there's always lots of peppers in the store, right, to buy. I like the idea of buying some peppers that are different because you kind of get to taste them. If you like hot, that's another thing, right? There's all kinds of hot peppers. I find that these

Cubanelles are not really spicy. These green guys, oh boy. I tried one of those before you got here today, and man, my nose is like from those peppers. Do you like hot food? I mean, I like it, but I gotta, I don't know, sometimes if it overpowers the tastes of the food, it's disappointing, right? So I'm gonna get these going. One more thing, and then I'm kinda moving along on the pepper trail here. I'm gonna get the onions, the peppers, everything in there. And then these guys, I'm just gonna kinda go this way with them. Seeds and all. That adds a lot too, believe it or not. That'll add some heat to it, but that's okay. You can seed these, of course, too. But I'm just gonna throw a few in here with the seeds right in. Nice and small. So people can avoid them if they know that they're, you know, they're not like gonna blow your head off hot, but they're definitely spicy. They're gonna add something nice to this dish, actually, all in all. All right, that's pretty good. Then I'm gonna get a red pepper in here too. Red pepper, the difference, I think personally, I find red peppers a little sweeter than the green peppers. They've been on the vine a little bit longer. I don't know, I kinda like them. They add something, they add to the mix. I wanna get long, kinda thin. So this way it's kind of a bunch of different textures. How do you have this? How do you serve this? You could serve it with a little arborio rice, you know, and you just do it straight up, like risotto straight up. Don't put anything in it, but just do it kind of very, very simple. That's kind of a nice way to do this too. So all of this into a frying pan, okay? So I got some olive oil here. It's well worth extra virgin olive oil here because you get a great flavor. This is going to spritz a little bit. I'm just gonna warn everybody now. It's just it's gonna get some noise out of this, but that's okay. It's not the end of the world. You hear it? It's okay, because the water and stuff, you know? And you wash the peppers before you do that. You wash everything before you cook it pretty much, right? You know, lemons, everything. Because you just don't know where it's all been, you know? And it's sitting out in the store, and like, who knows, right? I don't know. So I just like to kind of get it all in there. So these are gonna take a couple of seconds, so that's why we wanna get them in now. And then we'll start flavoring them up once they start coming down. So everything's going in, which is nice. This is good, just the right amount. I'll spare you the extra green guys here. Okay, they're going in. And then I'm gonna use a wooden spoon just so I'm not scratching up the bottom of this nonstick. Get this in. It won't take long till you start to see some color on these things. They'll start to go. Okay, that's good. I'm gonna put a little bit of salt in this now. I'm not gonna put any hot pepper. You know why I'm not putting any hot pepper? Because I wanna gauge those green guys, because I don't want to like hurt people's feelings while they're with me for dinner. But this is a nice dinner, and it's a very traditional Italian dinner, and it's a great harvest time dinner. You know, if you're like me and you're growing a lot of stuff, you get to the point where you're like, well, now what do I do? You know, we have tomatoes. Oh my gosh, so many tomatoes. So we're putting them up in jars, which is great at the rectory, and so we'll use them during the winter time for sauce and for different things, you know. But you have like a lot of peppers, and you say, well, what do I do with them? You have a lot of zucchini. What do I do with all this zucchini, you know? So there's something interesting about that. Gotta kind of figure it out. Well, these are already kind of frying down, but this is exactly what we want. Now you could, in essence, you could put the lid on this and it kind of steams them down, but frying them down is good. You keep it on like 350, 400, they'll come down. They'll get to their, you know, their range. I'm gonna put a little garlic in too. Garlic is always, always, always better cooked. So I'm gonna get a little spot here. And I'm gonna put garlic right there. Let that garlic, chopped already, which is nice, not out of the jar, not garlic, but we chopped up some before you got here, which is great. So this way, I'm gonna let that kind of cook up a little bit, and then we'll mix it in. The aroma of peppers is a beautiful aroma, right? It's not strong, it's just like a scent that's really very, very nice. The onions are cooking too, which is good too. So they'll come down. A lot of steam coming off because what are peppers, you know, they're like 80% water. So the meat of the pepper is gonna be the sweet and everything else that's left. But this is also gonna create like a nice sauce for the beef to lay in. The beef, by the way, so what we did is we got some, this is not flank, this is like a steak almost. It's out like a top round, kind of sirloin-ish. And we stripped it up, so it's like this, nice long pieces. And we're gonna like basically put it in the fry once these peppers get a little more than halfway. They're already coming down. They're not as tough as they used to be, which is good. I love that like the grandma recipes are still around, right? Because we really want these recipes to last. And there's something good about that. Now look at the nice colors in this pan right now, right? Different shades of green.

0: a little red, the white of the onion. It's nice, it looks beautiful. And as it comes down, I'm gonna add the beef, and then this is all gonna cook for a little bit, which is nice. It'll kind of get nice and rich. It'll be terrific. And then I'll add a little stock, make a little sauce out of this. It's gonna be great. So I'm bringing it all down now. It's beautiful. So now I'm gonna get some beef in here while we're going, because we also want like the juice of the beef to kind of get in here. So what I basically have here is I have like 2 pounds of beef. That's gonna cook down, of course, but this is gonna, you know, we're gonna feed a couple of people with this meal. That's the whole point, right? So I have a part of my frying pan here reserved. It's for reserved for beef, as we say. So I'll get that in there. Clean up my hands a little bit. Get this in. So beef kind of needs a friend, right? So beef is kind of calling for salt, some kind of flavoring to bring it out. I'm gonna re-salt a little bit here for the beef. Not too much, but just a little bit to bring a little flavor out. Just a tiny bit of salt there. Get that going. And then we'll start to build the sauce in a minute because this all has to kind of cook down. And that's what's nice about it. When it cooks down, that's when you start to get these unbelievable juices. I want the beef to give it up, so to speak, right? Because when they give up their juices, that's gonna go into this. That's gonna be great too. So right now we're segregated, but we won't be. We'll be like the church, though many, one body. That's the idea. But right now we're separate. We're coming together. I think this is a funny thing because this recipe and this meal helps your kids to grow the palate, right? So we try to get beyond the nugget culture and beyond the fast food culture, but to kind of get to the point where they'll actually eat some veggies and stuff. If you do this well, you serve it with some great crunchy Italian bread, you know, it sort of gets to the point where, yeah, I'll eat this, Mom. I love this, you know? Something great about that as well. So I'm gonna put in the Worcestershire, which is good. That'll get right in there, a little Worcestershire sauce. There's nothing hurt. I just want to get a little sear on this beef, which is starting to happen as we speak. You can see it. This is great. Coming right along. And then I'll move this over a little bit because I want to cook some tomato in here too, because that's also going to be another really great source of flavor. So I'm going to move some of these to the middle. When it comes down, it's going to be plenty. It'll fill this pot, but it won't be crazy. So these are some diced tomatoes that we have. So I'm just going to put these in by hand so the juices kind of stay here for now. So it's probably like 3 tomatoes that we diced up. So I'm going to put those over here. Can you buy diced tomatoes in a can? Sure. They work fine too. I wouldn't get like whole tomatoes in puree or anything like that. No, you don't really need it. It gets the flavors kind of muddled. This is a good way to do it, where it kind of keeps the flavors on their own. There's one other ingredient that we're going to work with. We're going to work with some beef stock that I have. You make beef stock, of course, after stew, something like that. There's some great stock you can do in cooking beef as well. So what we're going to do is take a little break. We'll let this finish cooking. When we come back, you won't believe your eyes. And get ready, because it'll be a spicy, spicy steak with a little pepper. Get ready. We'll be right back.
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0: All right, welcome back, everybody. This is really in great shape now. I'm going to start plating this. I'm using one of these great plates that we borrowed for this season from the Franciscan Sisters of Allegheny. Used to live at St. John the Baptist Diocesan High School. And when they moved out, the plates were left behind. They donated them to St. Bridget's Outreach, where we have a community meal. And the people eat on china when they come. And the less fortunate than us kind of get a great meal. And thanks to the Sisters of Allegheny, we have these beautiful plates. So thanks for that donation, sisters. You guys are great. So here we go, kind of putting these in. Looks great though, doesn't it look delicious? So, you know, 3 different kinds of peppers. There's tomatoes in here. Some nice sauce forms on its own, and it thickens up on its own. I love it, right? Look at this, beautiful.

0: There it is. I like that. This will definitely serve a family of four. There's plenty left. That's beautiful. Wow, I love it. Better than I could have expected. So there it is. Beautiful dish, right? Just clean up this room a little bit. We got that. That's great. Another thing, around the studio today, well, we brought in my collection. So here's the story. Oh, somebody called the Library of Congress. We have, I don't know how many of these old school binders. When I was a kid, I was famous for this old school blue binder. Did you carry that around, depending on your age? They were made by Mead, M-E-A-D. I think this is a Mead. Most certainly it's a Mead. And this was like just like what I carried all the time. I got a bunch of these over the years. I found some at a place that was closing down. I asked the guy if I could take them. He's like, yeah, sure, they're old. We're going to throw them in the garbage. And this is what we keep all the recipes for Real Food in for all the years Real Food has been on the air. Now, we probably have 3 or 4 times more recipes than we've ever done on the show. Some of them don't make the cut. Some of them do make the cut. Some of them we have online, you know, say, all right, we'll do it another time. So this is a great, great thing, these Real Food binders. You can't take one out, I'm sorry. But that's kind of where the show comes from. We really do kind of keep a big, big library of recipes to share with you that talk about family and faith and the gift of food as well. I'm glad you were with us today to celebrate some of these great memories using peppers and what a great memory that is. No matter what your culture is, peppers are a part of it, right? And we recognize that gift too. So enjoy these recipes. If you want to go to cfntv.org, click on Real Food, go to the recipe section. You can get all these recipes with peppers. And also, you can get a copy of our book, Tuscan Style, while you're there too. So I hope you enjoy it. Glad you were with us today. Let's ask God to bless our family and our family traditions. In the name of the Father, Son, and Holy Spirit, amen. Loving God, we thank you for the gift of family, tradition, the gift of food that we share in our meals. Lord, we ask you to bless those less fortunate than us. Help us to remain faithful to feeding the poor and taking care of the hungry. We ask you, Lord, to bless our families, our church, our friends, and all those you have called to serve. We ask your blessing upon us now in the name of the Father, the Son, the Holy Spirit. Amen. God bless everybody. We'll see you next time on Real Food.
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Friends, welcome to our very special, very intimate time of walking together with Mary. We continue our journey with Mary with contemplation and reflection on her wisdom, the wisdom of Mary, not only in her words, but also in her deeds. And today I would like to share with you and with us the words of Mary that somehow, you know, I call them a testimony.

Testament of Mary. These are the last words of Mary that we hear about in the scripture. And it happened at wedding at Cana in Galilee. When Mary told the servants, "Do whatever he tells you," very profound message. Sometimes we don't realize and don't really appreciate the fact that these were the last words of Mary. Well, in my tradition and in my culture in Poland, the last words of someone who is so dear to us and close to us become like the testament of the whole life, the most important words. People always remember the last words of their loved ones, especially from the time when they were still here among us. So today I would like to talk about this testament of Mary, so profound, so beautiful, and so deep. Do whatever he tells you. But let's just put this word in the whole context. Let us take a look once again at the words of the Holy Gospel according to John, where we find them. Because when they ran out of wine, the mother of Jesus said to him, "They have no wine." Jesus said to her, "Woman, how does this concern affect me? My hour has not yet come." It was the first sign and miracle, as you remember, Jesus performed at the wedding at Cana in Galilee. His hour did not come yet because, of course, his mission was not fulfilled yet in his crucifixion, his death and resurrection. But somehow, intuitively, Mary, being the mother, knew that Jesus is going to do it. She knows him better than anyone else. She knew that at this request and her words, Jesus is going to do something. She may not know yet what is going to happen, but she knew that Jesus is definitely going to do something about it. This is why we read, his mother said to the servants, "Do whatever he tells you." Mary's testament of life. And there were 6 stone water jars for Jewish ceremonial washings, each holding 20 to 30 gallons. Jesus said to them, "Fill the jars with water." So they filled them to the brim. Let's just pause here for a second, because once again, I would like us to contemplate on these beautiful words of Mary. Do whatever he tells you. The sentence has 3 elements. Whatever Jesus tells you. How important to experience even miracles in our lives is to listen to those things that Jesus is telling us. How important for us is to focus on his words. You know, as you know, Mary's whole life was a life of contemplation. She was contemplating the Word of God. That's why she became so responsible for the Word of God becoming flesh in the life of Jesus Christ. Mary was definitely a mystic, contemplating not only the Word of God, but then everything what her son, Jesus, said and did for humanity and for all of us. So do what he tells you, but we need to know what Jesus is telling us. This is why, friends, studying the scripture, getting involved with meditating the Word of God, basically, once again, I'm going to tell you, engaging with Lectio Divina, the most ancient and most effective method of reflection on the Word of God, Pope Francis and Pope Benedict reminded us of and about. Telling what Jesus, listening to what Jesus is telling us is very important, not just selectively. Whatever he tells you, whatever Jesus tells you is the most essential. Everything, basically everything what Jesus says is the most essential. Sometimes it sounds like whatever because we may be surprised by his words. Jesus is the one who knows what is the best for us. You know, let's just keep reminding ourselves that our God, Jesus, is not the Lord of our wants.
You know, how often in our prayers we just simply come with

our wants. I want this, I want that, I want this, and I want that. The language of wants, someone so beautifully said, is unknown language to God, because He already knows what we need. Jesus, teaching His disciples how to pray, said, before you will even start praying, please know that your Father knows already what you need. Therefore, sometimes the words of Jesus will be kind of, in our mind, confrontational. Will be not easy to accept. But see how very powerful is this testimony. Do whatever He tells you. Listen to what He's telling you. Sometimes you'll be challenged and you'll be surprised, but whatever He tells you comes already out of very deep understanding and knowing what our life, human life, is all about. Jesus entered our humanity to lift us up to divine life. And listen to this, the Mary's testament is not finished yet. Not only is this important for us to know and to read and to understand what He is telling us, whatever that is, it's for our benefits, it's for our well-being. Do something about this. Do something about those things that we learn and hear. We are ought to put His words in action. This is the way we help Jesus to become the sacrament of salvation to the rest of the world. By doing what He is telling us, we become the visual signs of His presence in this world. This is an expression of our sacramental life. How important it is for us to engage not only with understanding and reading and even allowing ourselves to be challenged by Jesus, perhaps sometimes taking us to the places where we don't want to go, but as long as we will do what He's telling us to do, miracles do happen. Incredible things happen. You know, and I am talking about trust in the words of Jesus, no matter what, the kind of trust Peter the Apostle had. Do you remember the time when they were fishing the whole night? And Peter is professional, he's the fisherman. He knew exactly where, at what time, in what way he's supposed to put the nets down. And yet, they caught absolutely nothing. Without even moving the boat, he hears the words of Jesus putting the nets on the other side. It's like, yeah, right, Lord. I just did the fishing and nothing happened. And now you're telling me to put those things on the other side? Well, Peter did it because he had this incredible trust in the words of Jesus, sometimes challenging and maybe not even making sense to us. But as long as we have that kind of trust, Peter's trust, you heard what happened to the fishing at the direction of Jesus, showing them the way. Do you remember the story of Peter when he listened to the words of Jesus? Peter, go and do fishing, and in the first fish that you are going to catch, there will be a coin. And bring me that coin, because I'm going to use this coin for the point that I'm trying to make. Lord, I'm the fisherman. And are you telling me that I should go there and start fishing, and the first fish I'm going to catch is going to have the coin? Well, Peter did it, although the request of Jesus didn't make sense. But because he did it, look at this, how helpful it was and how helpful Peter was, helping Jesus to make his point and a miracle truly across. See, this is the kind of trust we are talking about. I want to point out this trust because after hearing the words of Jesus, at the request of Mary, do whatever He tells you, servants just did that. Just did that. They filled those jars to the brim. And Jesus ordered them, He said to them, take now the water from these jars to the headmaster. Head steward, take it

0: So as they were grabbing the water, they didn't know it turned already into the wine. Something happened and the water turned into the wine on the way from the jars to the head waiter, but in the hands of the servants. Folks, probably there is no better theology of grace that we hear in this beautiful story. The grace of God always works on top of our human nature. The grace of God never replaces our activity. You know, you cannot sit in the couch thinking that God is going to do a miracle for you. No, no. We have to try to do our best. Let's do what we can do. All what we can do, sometimes fill those jars to the brim, but at the request of Jesus, yes, on the way somehow, the miracle happened. Just like those 10 lepers that were healed by Jesus, only one of them, as they were healed on the way to see the priest, was cured, only one of them recognized God's work happening with assistance of us making our best efforts. What a beautiful school of Mary is ours, once again given to us. We are all invited to continue our journey together with Mary, listening to her words, but also looking and contemplating her deeds, because this wisdom is for all of us, the promise and the assurance of eternal life. Perhaps miracle for some, but they do definitely happen, as long as we put this trust in the way that she did and the servants did in this story, because God is always the keeper of his promise, sharing with us his grace. So let's continue our walking with Mary as we pray. Hail Mary, full of grace, the Lord is with you. Blessed are you among women, and blessed the fruit of your womb, Jesus. Holy Mary, Mother of God, pray for us sinners, now and in the hour of our death. Amen.
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2: Mary's Meals is a simple, practical work of love carried out in the name of Mary, the Mother of Jesus. 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
0: Hello friends, my name is Bishop Andrzej and you are watching Catholic Faith Network.

The Lord be with you. A reading from the Holy Gospel according to Matthew. On that day, Jesus went out of the house and sat down by the sea. Such large crowds gathered around him that he got into a boat and sat down. And the whole crowd stood along the shore. And he spoke to them at length in parables, saying, "A sower went out to sow, and as he sowed, some seed fell on the path, and birds came and ate it up. Some fell on rocky ground where it had little soil. It sprang up at once because the soil was not deep. And when the sun rose, it was scorched, and it withered for lack of roots. Some seed fell among thorns, and the thorns grew up and choked it. But some seed fell on rich soil and produced fruit, 100 or 60 or 30-fold. Whoever has ears to ought to hear." The disciples approached him and said, "Why do you speak to them in parables?" He said to them in reply, "Because knowledge of the mysteries of the kingdom of heaven has been granted to you, but to them it has not been granted. To anyone who has, more will be given, and he will grow rich. From anyone who has not, even what he has will be taken away. This is why I speak to them in parables, because they look but do not see, and hear but do not listen or understand. Isaiah's prophecy is fulfilled in them, which says, 'You shall indeed hear but not understand. You shall indeed look but never see.' Gross is the heart of this people. They will hardly hear with their ears. They have closed their eyes, lest they see with their eyes and hear with their ears and understand with their hearts and be converted, and I heal them. But blessed are your eyes because they see, and your ears because they hear. Amen, I say to you, many prophets and righteous people longed to see what you see but did not see it, and to hear what you hear but did not hear it. Hear then the parable of the sower. The seed sown on the path is the one who hears the word of the kingdom without understanding it, and the evil one comes and steals away what was sown in his heart. The seed sown on rocky ground is the one who hears the word and receives it at once with joy. But he has no roots and lasts only for a time. When some tribulation or persecution comes because of the word, he immediately falls away. The seed sown among thorns is the one who hears the word, but then worldly anxiety and the lure of riches choke the word, and it bears no fruit. But the seed sown on rich soil is the one who hears the word and understands it, who indeed bears fruit and yields 100 or 60 or 30-fold. It's the gospel of the Lord. I don't have to tell you that some people like being in control. Maybe you're one of those people. I know that I can be at times, and the desire or the control can make it into many areas of our lives. Maybe it's in our workplace. Some of us want control in our group of friends, being the one who steers the conversation in a particular direction or decides what movie to see or what restaurant to eat at. Now, some of us want to control our marriages and even our dating relationships. As many of you know, and I don't have to tell you, that doesn't always work out so well. And none of this is probably surprises any of you, but it may surprise you to find out that many of us do the same thing in our spiritual lives, in our relationship with God. Now, in a certain sense, our need to so-called call the shots can shape many years of our faith lives. As an example, it can shape the way we pray. How many of us ask for certain things from God and get angry when we don't get exactly what we want? In other words, we often pray as if we are placing an order with God rather than being open to whatever God is asking of us. Sometimes our need for being in control can affect the way we act. How many of us act one way when people see our behavior and a completely different way when we're just by ourselves or alone? It's as if we want to control how others see us. It's as if we want to make sure that we look like good people or a good person. We might even try to fool God in those moments. And our need to be in control can certainly affect the way we love.
How many of us find it hard to love when there's nothing in it for ourselves in return? Now, our gospel story paints a much different picture for us. You know the story quite well. The story is about the parable of the sower. Now, first, Matthew gives us this image of a sower scattering seed everywhere. It's important to notice that the sower is not concerned with only sowing the seed where he thinks it'll grow. No, instead, the sower sows it all over the place, not really knowing which will grow and which will not. Or maybe not even caring which soil is fertile and which is not. Because that's not his job. That's not for him to know. That's not exactly in his control, is it? And then we have Matthew recalling Jesus telling the crowds about the different types of soil, ending with

But the seed sown on rich soil is the one who hears the word and understands it, who indeed bears fruit. Hears the word and understand it. I kind of wish that Jesus didn't use that word understand, or possibly use a different word, for our modern ears can easily get the wrong idea. We hear the word understand and we often think of having something figured out, so to speak, or having a complete grasp of something, or knowing all the details. My friends, a true life of faith could not be any different, could not be more different. After all, elsewhere in Scripture we hear, we walk by faith and not by sight. And blessed are those who have not seen and have believed. So what does God want us to hear? And what does he want us to understand? It seems to me that what God wants us to understand is that a life of faith is not knowing or figuring out or being in control, but instead being a certain kind of person. A life of faith is simply that, being faithful. We don't always have to see the path ahead or know what the fruits of our efforts will bring about. That's not possible. It's not even our job. I learned this very early in ministry. I can't tell you how many times I thought I gave an inspired homily from this very pulpit, only not to hear a peep from the parishioners on the way out the doors. And there are other times I thought that a particular homily really didn't work, only to hear a whole bunch of comments from parishioners about how it really touched their lives by what I said. And the truth is, we really just don't know how things will turn out when it comes to our spiritual journeys. We don't know God's plan. We don't know which actions will produce good fruit. Don't know what effect the good we try to do will have in the grand scheme of things. And you don't want to know something? That's okay, because we're not supposed to. We are not in control. What we do know is the type of person God wants us to be, and that is in our control. There's an image that comes to mind when I speak about this. Think about this. Somewhere there's a man or a woman sitting in a factory working on a machine that makes a certain bolt or a clip or a screw or something. And this person does the best that he or she can do to make this one part the way it needs to be made. The work may not be glamorous. In fact, it can be routine and at times a little monotonous. But the worker stands there day after day and makes sure that the part is made right. A year later, this magnificent plane rolls out at a distant factory. This beautiful creation of hundreds of thousands of different parts, each made by someone far away, someone who had no idea of the complete design, no idea what parts thousands of others were contributing to something so incredible. You see, each person did one thing well, and the result was magnificent. Faith is a lot like that, because we don't have to know the big picture all the time. All we have to do is to try to do our best in this time and this place. I just need to be faithful to what God is asking of me. Maybe a little bit more compassionate, a little more understanding of others, a little more generous with the gifts that God has blessed me with, and quite honestly, a little more forgiving, or a little more loving. In other words, I just need to be both good soil, a good sower, sowing seeds of God's great love, and He will do the rest. I don't really have to know how it's all going to work out, just trust. And that's good enough for me, because it's good enough for God. Thank you.

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Hey, hey, welcome to Rise Up Live. We're super excited to be with you. My name is Ryan Dever, and I'm the producer and host of this show. If you've joined us before, it's good to see you again. And if this is your first time watching with us, well, then welcome to Rise Up Live. We've got a great show for you tonight. Our guest was almost in the White House, but now he's in our house. The amazing Dr. Ben Carson is with us. He will be battling it out with our very own Dr. David Hyduk in our newest segment called Doctor to Doctor. The host of the show will be myself, of course, because some call me the Doctor of Love.

of. Just kidding. Nobody calls me that. Not even my wife. Remind me to send a royalty check to the Steve Miller Band for that joke. And of course, a lengthy apology. That show will not be happening, but you can imagine. I want to remind everyone that if you are watching on your phone, desktop, or tablet, you can use the chat bar to talk with us during the show and other people watching. Or you can comment in the comment section. So, interact with us. Let us know what you're thinking. Let us know where you're from. Also, let us know what videos you've been watching on the channel. What videos are your favorites? Let us know what content you would like to see on the channel. We're always looking for the best way to serve you. So, get involved. We'd like to start off with another episode from our newest season of Deep Cuts with musician Matt Panna. In this episode, Matt discusses a popular meme that says, quote, "Don't confuse someone who wants you with someone who deserves you." Check it out.

0: Hi, hello, my name is Matt Panna, and welcome to Deep Cuts. Diving straight into the fields of media and popular culture, discovering what truly hits different. From social media trends to viral mantras, all through the lens of human dignity. So here's something that really grabbed my attention this week. Don't confuse someone who wants you with someone who deserves you. On one hand, feeling wanted can bring a sense of excitement, and that's normal. Most of our brokenness is rooted in not feeling loved or seen. In light of this, we are called to ponder 1 Corinthians 2:9. No eye has seen, no ear has heard, and no mind has imagined what God has prepared for those who love Him. We mustn't confuse want for lust or grasping. Like when you're falling down a staircase and grasping for that railing. It's exactly like falling into sin. Grasping for the other connotes a sense of desperation and possessiveness. On the other hand, there's a fine line between deserving and earning. Don't get me wrong, there is value in earning your keep. Love languages like acts of service are an expression of humility. But seeing others through the lens of deserving you evokes a sense of transaction and entitlement. The old adage of, what have you done for me lately? Now, I'm not advocating for lowering your standards or the moral relativism of let bygones be bygones, but we must never forget that consistency, effort, and openness to change are incredibly attractive. Remember, Christ came to transform and not to indulge. Ultimatums like this post encourages us to cut others off for not adhering to our standards. No one will work for you all the time. Viewing partners as disposable leads to callousness, objectifying them as needs-meeting machines. God blesses us not because we are good, but because He is good. As Ephesians 1 states, in Him we were also chosen, destined in accord with the purpose of the one who accomplishes all things, according to the intention of His will, so that we might exist for the praise of His glory. We who first hoped in Christ. And yes, having expectations and goals are inherently good things, but hyping someone up, putting them on a pedestal, only for them to be brought down to reality, is not seeing them as a child of God. So what do you think? Who is a model for consistency and openness in your life? What criteria do you set when diving deeper with someone? And where can we carve out time to allow God to transform us? Let us know in the comments below. Until then, take care and God bless.
1: All right. Up next, we have another episode of our brand new series with our director of theology, Dr. David Hyduk, called Dave's Pet Peeves. In this episode, Dr. Dave expresses frustration with the nonsensical popular lawn sign, Science is Real. Take it away, Dr. Dave.
2: Hello there. I'm Dr. David Hyduk, and welcome to Dave's Pet Peeves, where I get to put things that really raise my blood pressure under a microscope. Today, I'm going to talk about a popular lawn sign you might see these days. It's kind of a belief statement of the people living in the house that displays it. It begins, in this house, we believe. And then it offers a list of tautologies, that is, statements that say the same thing in two different ways or are self-evidently true and not even arguable. One of the statements on this sign is, science is real.

0: Let's be honest, this sign is really just a list of political positions masked as tautologies to make the points impossible to contradict, which isn't very intellectually honest, mind you. As for the science is real statement, this is a not-so-hidden criticism of anyone who might dare to ask a question about what is put forth as the prevailing scientific opinion. The questions themselves are never really addressed, of course, just dismissed. And the people who ask them are really being depicted as religious fanatics, unthinking simpletons, flat earthers, if you will. As an aside, one of the other tautologies listed on this sign is women's rights are human rights. This is a no-duh, of course, until you realize that women's rights is code language for abortion rights. And for the record, I would argue that science is pretty clear about the humanity of the unborn child. So much for science being real. What is science anyway? Science is a discipline that deduces unknown truths from known truths and certain principles by means of correct conclusions, that is, logical arguments, in order to form a body of knowledge. The word science comes from the Latin word scientia, which simply means knowledge. So any discipline that reasons from known truths or true principles in a logical way to draw correct conclusions is technically a science. In the Middle Ages, the term science referred to theology, for example. However, around the Enlightenment, the word science became associated almost exclusively with the physical sciences, also known as hard sciences, like biology and physics. Then, the term science began to include the social sciences, also known as soft sciences, like psychology or sociology. What most people do not understand is that the presuppositions that are held today are really philosophical. One, that science only applies to the physical sciences and social sciences. And for the sake of our conversation, I'm not drawing a distinction between these, though they are in fact quite different. Two, that only science can lead to true knowledge and to what is real. And three, that theology or philosophy or morality are merely opinions. These are all philosophical ideas, which is a big problem if you don't think philosophy can get you to truth. Today, people consider that something can only be designated as true knowledge or real if you can empirically verify it. That is, if you can place it under a microscope or produce physical evidence. This is actually, though, a philosophical claim, and a ridiculous one at that, because the very premise is self-contradictory. You cannot empirically verify the claim that only empirically verifiable knowledge is true knowledge. Another pesky fact is that most human knowledge actually isn't this kind of knowledge. John Paul II stated that human beings are the ones who seek truth, but who live by faith. Most of what we say we know, we actually believe. Think about it. Have you personally empirically verified everything you say you know? Did you do all the experiments to verify every claim in your biology textbook? Did you question the expertise of your college chemistry professor, or even whether he or she ever studied chemistry? Did you yourself work through all the mathematical equations to verify the work of Albert Einstein or Stephen Hawking? When it comes down to it, our knowledge is really a matter of trust, isn't it? And sometimes there may be good reasons not to trust those who tell us that something is true. There may be good reasons to ask questions to try to verify. That doesn't mean you think science isn't real. It means you question the trustworthiness or reasoning of those who are pushing particular conclusions as being the science. Interestingly, when you do that, you're doing something very scientific. Well, I feel better.
1: Our guest tonight is Dr. Ben Carson. He's a world-renowned pediatric neurosurgeon, Presidential Medal of

0: Freedom recipient, presidential candidate, and author. Our executive director, Mario Costabile, sat down with him to discuss his incredible life journey becoming a neurosurgeon and how through his work, he's found that miracles are undeniable. Here is our interview with Dr. Ben Carson.
1: Dr. Carson, so nice to have you with us today. I'm honored to be sharing some time with you. How are you?
2: I'm doing very well, and it's a very great pleasure to be with you. Appreciate all the things that you've done for the kingdom.
1: Thank you. You too. You too. Tell me a little bit about yourself when you were little, a young boy, where you grew up, your family, your background.
2: I grew up in Detroit. You know, my parents were divorced early on. My mother discovered that her husband was a bigamist. She had gotten married when she was 13 years old, trying to escape dire poverty in rural Tennessee.
1: Wow.
2: And then we ended up moving to Boston to live with some relatives in a tenement there, typical tenement, large multifamily dwelling, boarded up windows and doors, sirens, gangs, rats, roaches, murders. My favorite cousins were killed. I never expected to be more than 20, 25 years old at the most, because that's what I saw around me. And then I was a horrible student. Probably the worst you've ever seen.
1: Really?
2: But my mother was the only one who ever believed in me. She said, Benjamin, you're much too smart to be bringing those grades home. And she was a domestic. She had less than a third grade education, but she was very wise. So she was also a spy. And she said, I'm going to see why these people live in these beautiful homes. Why are they so successful? And she concluded that it was because they read a lot of books and didn't watch a lot of TV. So she came home and imposed that on me and my brother, and we were not happy campers. But we had to do it. And as I started reading about people of accomplishment and all kinds of fields, it became increasingly apparent to me that the person who has the most to do with what happens to you is you. It's not somebody else. Mm. It's not the environment. It's not all the things that everybody around me was blaming everything on. And I became a bookworm at that point. If I had 5 minutes, I had a book. And in the space of a year and a half, I went from the bottom of the class to the top of the class, much to the shock and consternation of everybody around. But it was a real metamorphosis for me. And I began to pursue my dream of becoming a physician. And subsequently becoming a neurosurgeon and a pediatric neurosurgeon.
1: Wow. Wow. That's like the most intense part of medicine, right? What pointed you in that direction?
2: Well, initially, you know, when I went off to college, I was convinced that I was going to be a psychiatrist.
1: Ah.
2: And I really thought the rest of medicine wasn't that interesting, but I knew I had to go to medical school to be a psychiatrist. But during my first year in medical school, I was so taken by the things that the neurosurgeons could do. I mean, it was just incredible. And I developed this real affinity for the human brain. Couldn't get enough of the human brain. And I started out as an adult neurosurgeon. But I was really drawn to the kids because you could do really pretty amazing things with a kid that you can't do in an adult. Mm. Like sometimes when they had intractable seizures that couldn't be controlled in any other way, and they were coming from only one side, you could actually take out half the brain. And then they would rewire so that they were functional, minus the seizures. I mean,
1: that's incredible. That's
2: something you wouldn't even think of in an adult.
1: No. You also did some surgeries inside the womb. I mean, maybe you could share a little bit of that, what that was like, and how did you even conceive? I mean, you were one of the first doctors doing that. So what was that like? And then what were the results of that kind of work?
2: Well, one of my OBGYN colleagues came to me and said, Ben, you tend to do things that are a little out of the normal. I have a woman who's pregnant with twins, and one of them has a severe case of hydrocephalus. And the head is growing so rapidly that it was threatening premature labor and both twins would be lost. because they're

lungs were immature. And he said, is there some way you could do an operation on the hydrocephalic twin that would buy us several weeks so that their lungs would be mature enough so that we could save the normal one? We have no expectation of saving the other one, but the normal one. And there had been an article in the New England Journal of Medicine a few weeks before that talking about intrauterine surgery and how it was an aspirational thing for the future.

0: surgeon who was doing some experimental work on intrauterine surgery on sheep in Philadelphia. So I contacted him. Said, do you think maybe we could modify what you're doing for people very quickly? And we actually were able to modify it. But then I couldn't do the operation at Johns Hopkins because the ethics committee said, this is too far out of norm. We really can't sanction that. So I went to one of the community hospitals with no ethics committee. We did it there. And it was amazing watching that head shrink on the ultrasound right before our eyes. And we were able to buy a few more weeks. And the lungs were mature, and both babies were delivered. And it was a big national story.
1: Yeah, no, I know.
0: And at first, you know, some of the critics were saying, well, that was unethical. You know, we're not ready to do that. Except then it became clear that not only was the normal baby okay, but the hydrocephalic baby was okay. And then they started saying, well, I would have done that too. But some years later, at a banquet, this elegant, beautiful, statuesque young woman comes up to my wife and says, are you Dr. Ben Carson's wife? And she said, yes. And she said, your husband operated on me and my twin sister while we were still in our mother's womb.
1: Oh, wow.
0: And I just want to thank you. And that's why no one's ever going to convince me that what's in a mother's womb is a meaningless bunch of cells.
1: Yeah. That leads me to the next question. I know that you're a big advocate on, you know, life, child in the womb. Tell me a little bit about how that's evolved. Did you always feel that way? Were you always pro-life in the sense that, tell me a little bit about your background and how that evolved into your advocacy today?
0: Well, I grew up in Detroit, a very liberal city, and then in Boston, a very liberal city. And then to college in New Haven, a very liberal city, and then the medical school in Ann Arbor, a very liberal city, and then to internship residency in Baltimore, a very liberal city. So I was very liberal and embraced most of the liberal concepts, including being pro-choice. And, you know, I personally didn't think that abortion was a good thing, but I said, what right do I have to tell somebody else what they should be doing? So for that reason, I was pro-choice. And then one day I was really seriously considering the issue of slavery. And I said, you know, slave owners felt that they owned the slaves and they could do anything they wanted to, kill them, beat them, rape them, whatever they wanted to do, because it belonged to them. And I said, what if the abolitionist had said, well, I don't believe in slavery, but you do what you want to do. You know, where would we be? And I said, maybe we do have a responsibility for others. And in fact, if you look at the book of Proverbs, the 24th chapter, 11 and 12, it talks about those who are innocent, who are being drawn into death. And don't you have a responsibility? And you can't just say, I didn't know about it, because the Lord will hold you responsible. So that, all of that had a tremendous impact on me, and I began to recognize that you can't just let people be slaughtered and torn apart and just turn your head and say, yeah, it's a woman's right. You know, that's the most sacred bond there is on earth, the woman and the child. And God placed that child in a mother's uterus for her to protect it, not to kill it.
1: Let's talk about your relationship and with God and religion. Was that always in the forefront? Did your mom bring you up in that way, or how has it developed over the years, your relationship with God?
0: Well, I was brought up in a church, a Seventh-day Adventist church, and I thought I had a pretty good relationship with God. I certainly was a believer growing up. And then when I was 14, you know, in a fit of anger, I did have a problem with my temper. I would just really fly off the handle and do ridiculous things without thinking about the consequences. And in that particular case, I tried to stab another young man in the abdomen with a large camping knife. And Fortunately, under his clothing, he had a large metal belt buckle, and a knife blade struck it and broke.

0: Wow.
1: And I was horrified, as I thought, I was just trying to kill somebody. And this was after I had turned things around academically. Mm-hmm. But I locked myself in the bathroom and I just started contemplating and said, now, where would I be if he hadn't had that belt buckle on? And I prayed and I said, Lord, you got to help me. I can't control my temper. And I knew that I would either end up in jail, reform school, or the grave. I was not going to end up as a doctor with a temper like that. And there was a Bible, and I picked it up, turned it to the book of Proverbs, and just started reading. And there were all these verses about anger. It seemed like they were all written about me. You know, like Proverbs 19:19, there's no point getting an angry man out of trouble because it's just going to get right back into it. But Proverbs 16:32, mightier is the man who can control his temper than the man who can conquer city. And those were encouraging verses. And then there were all these verses about fools, and they seemed like they were written about me too. But, you know, I spent 3 hours reading, praying, and contemplating. And during that time, it dawned on me that the reason that I was angry so much is because I was selfish. Because it was always about me. Me, my, and I. Somebody did this to me. They took my thing. They're in my space. I want this. And I said, if you learn how to step outside the center of the circle, let it be about somebody else, you won't be angry. That was the last day I had an angry outburst.
0: Wow.
1: And that really solidified my relationship with God. I adopted him not only as my heavenly father, but as my earthly father. And the relationship just grew from there.
0: Oh, we had a guest on here, Father Robert Spitzer, who once said, he was talking about atheists, people who don't believe in God. But he did say that the medical profession, doctors, had the highest percentage of believing in miracles and in God, which makes sense. You guys, right there on the front lines, are the ones experiencing the miracles.
1: Absolutely.
0: And you know.
1: And you know there's no other explanation because you know science, you've applied the science, and you said, no, this doesn't.
0: You scratch your head. It has to be divine.
1: There was one case in which one of the multiple cases of conjoined twins.
0: That's right.
1: And this was in South Africa. We reached a point in the operation where it looked impossible. There were blood vessels crisscrossing between the two brains. It was like trying to separate a bowl of spaghetti. And we stopped the operation, and I said, I think maybe if we just cover everything over with skin and wait for a few months, some of these vessels will self-delineate and we'll be able to come back and complete the operation. And the doctors from Zambia, where the kids were from, and South Africa said, it's a great idea. I know it would work at Johns Hopkins, but we don't have the ability to keep partially separated twins alive. They'll die.
0: Wow.
1: And I just said, Lord, you know, I've reached my extremity. I can't go any further. But I went back in there and started operating for the next many hours. And after 28 hours, we finished the operation.
0: Wow.
1: And one of the twins woke up right there in the operating room, reached up for the trachea tube. The other one did the same thing by the time we got to the ICU. And they're the first complexly joined craniopagus twins to be neurologically intact. But during that operation, the other neurosurgeon said, we could not believe what you were doing. And I don't remember any of it. And I don't think it was me.
0: God the Father was guiding your instruments, right?
1: Absolutely.
0: Listen, thank you so much for joining us today. It's been a pleasure sharing the faith, our humanity, and being in fellowship with one another. I mean, that's so important.
1: Absolutely. Well, I just want to thank you for having the courage to stand up for Christ in the environment where you work. I know that's difficult sometimes. That requires a lot of courage. And all of us, you know, have to just say, rather than standing in a corner with our head down and hoping nobody calls us an evil name, we just got to fight.
0: Amen.
1: For what we believe.

0: Amen. And even if there is a little persecution associated with it, what is that little time against the backdrop of eternity?
1: Amen. Right on. We'll leave with that. God bless you.
0: You too. Thank you.
2: Wow, what a special interview. Thank you so much, Dr. Carson, for being a part of the show. And be sure to listen to his full interview with Mario on our podcast, A Reason for Hope, which you can find on your favorite streaming platform of choice, whether it be Spotify, Apple Podcasts, etc. And in case you're a visual learner, you can find the full uncut interview with Dr. Carson on the Array of Hope channel right now. So after Rise Up Live is done, head over to the channel and check it out. So I have a special guest here tonight. He's the drummer and a songwriter and a producer of AOH Music, Mr. Jimmy Meyer.
3: What's up, Jack?
2: Not much, man. We're hanging. We're about to talk about some music. How are you, Jimmy?
3: I'm doing good.
2: Good. So our band, if the listeners don't know already, we were just out in Los Angeles, California.
3: Yeah, we were.
2: For the One Life LA event. It was amazing. Wednesday we flew out, and here we have some footage. Thursday, actually, we shot a music video for an upcoming single we have, and there's Santa Monica Beach.
3: Ooh, look at that!
2: There's Jimmy taking my job playing guitar.
3: This was your first trip to LA, right, Jack?
2: Yes, it was.
3: The ocean was cold, right?
2: The ocean was freezing.
3: Yeah, it was really cold.
2: But the weather was gorgeous.
3: Beautiful.
2: Look at this. Griffith Observatory. Look at those.
3: I have to say, I've been to LA a few times, and we got to see, like, all of it. You got to eat the skyline. I mean, it was amazing.
2: Look at that sunset, too. No, it really was a blessed trip.
3: And it was great.
2: And Friday night, we played Adoration in Pasadena, and we met some beautiful Carmelite nuns who live there. And then on Saturday was the big event, One Life.
3: Yeah, it was great. It was a gorgeous day. We prepared for this a lot, and it was so cool to just get up on stage and play in front of, there's probably about 1,000, 2,000 people out in the park there.
2: Yeah.
3: LA Historic Park. This is where the march culminated. It was really cool. We got to play live, and our families on the East Coast were watching on EWTN live, so that was pretty cool for us. And the whole day, it was just filled with love and positive vibes, and it was just a really, really powerful day.
2: It was. We'll definitely always remember it, and hopefully we'll be back next year. You never know.
3: We'll see.
2: And it was a great privilege to be able to play our new single, One Life, which is coincidentally called One Life, at that event. And it was a great honor, and like Jimmy said, the day was just full of love and good vibes and just the celebration of life.
3: Absolutely.
2: So we're very excited to, on this Rise Up Live, share with you the new music video for our single, One Life.
3: Enjoy.

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2: 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The Array of Hope concert experience is a multimedia experience, sharing the faith through live musical performances, talks, and personal witnesses, along with high-quality visuals and thought-provoking film presentations. 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You can go to our website for more information about bringing us to your community. 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
1: Hi, my name is Kristen Brown. I'm from Philadelphia, Pennsylvania, and I started the Saints Project. I usually describe the Saints Project as a modern portrayal of Catholic saints and then digitally altered to look like fine art. So the first time I remember taking pictures, I was probably 6 or 7. My dad was a photographer, and so he had all kinds of cameras laying around all the time. So I would just load up like this old like point and shoot camera with all of the film that they had. Being behind the camera made me feel really like safe and myself and at home and free and all these feelings that I don't think I could express at the time. I started taking it a bit more seriously when I moved to LA, and I think that was kind of a turning point for me in a lot of ways, because there were so many people out there who needed photographs of themselves, like models and actors. So I learned a lot technically at that point. But I always remember feeling like taking those sorts of pictures, like it wasn't really satisfying. So my husband and I moved from Los Angeles back to Philadelphia. It was mostly like a light bulb moment. I remember being at my mom's house and she said something about Saint Sebastian. And I just could see in my mind like the icon of him with all the arrows. And I thought, I wonder if anybody ever did that with a person. And I thought, oh my gosh, maybe that's something I should try. Let's see, I think it was February of 2015 when I the thought. And then it wasn't until April when I actually took the first scene.

Science Project picture. It was probably a handful of the pictures that I did before I had kind of a formula and a process. I got to a point where I started putting them on the internet. People would recognize that it was mine. And that was probably the coolest thing. It had a look, I guess. Generally, I'll either have a person in my mind that I met or know or saw somewhere and try to match them with a saint. Okay, what did they look like? When did they live? How did they die? What are they known for looking like? The planning part is probably 85%. It's really important to me to feel like I know who they are and, you know, praying for their intercession for a while before we shoot it. And so then I would bring in whoever was going to be portraying the saint, get them dressed in whatever they were going to wear, and then have them sit in. So after I take the photo, I'll put it into Photoshop. And then from there, it's kind of a formula. It's like anything that needs to be taken out. And then the very end will be coloring and style. My husband, Andrew, does all of the constructing of any set. It's been really amazing to work with Andrew because I think I've learned a lot about him that I probably wouldn't have learned. Things about myself as well, just working with him in his creative way, because at first it was really mine, but as it started to grow, it's kind of become our project. Amanda and I got connected on Instagram and said that she would like to be in one of the portraits. I didn't even have to think about it. It just kind of was like, oh, you're the hemorrhaging woman. The hemorrhaging woman bled for 12 years. When she had heard that Jesus was coming into her town, she said, like, if only I could touch him, I will be whole. And she felt like that was the only thing that she needed to be healed. Even though most women won't suffer what the hemorrhaging woman suffered, I'm pretty sure that most everybody, not just women, can relate to the desperate desire to be healed of something. Amanda Vernon's voice is so compelling and emotive, and it just matched emotionally perfectly with the image that we captured. My greatest hope for when people look at the pictures is that they can realize that the saints were real people and that we're all called to that too. God is very much part of our modern world and understands all of the things that we have to deal with every day. If we allow him to use us to use those things, then it can be just as saintly as Padre Pio or someone long ago. It's the openness and the willingness to do his will.

Hey everyone, it's me, Alanis, here to play a fun little game with you all. If you're watching on a desktop or phone, get ready to speedily type in your answers. But as always, if you're watching on Apple TV or Roku, you already know the deal. Just shout your answers. We'll accept it. But let's jump straight into the game. So we want to put your saint knowledge to the test with a little game that we like to call Who's That Saint? By giving you three clues on one saint for you to guess before the big reveal. Are you guys ready? Great. Let's begin with clue number one. So for the first time in Who's That Saint history, I'm going to straight up just give you this person's name, okay? So this saint was born with the name Agnes Gonja Boyaju. Come on, guys. Did you think I was actually going to give you her name? I'm sorry. I had to do it to you. So she was born with this name, but it's not her saint name. But if you're devoted to her, then that was a huge giveaway. Let me know in the comment section if you know who the saint is. Awesome stuff. Let's move on to clue number two. So this next clue will be in the form of a quote. So this saint was quoted saying, "We can do no great things, only small things with great love." So sweet. Does anyone recognize that quote? Do you know who the saint is? Let's move on to clue number three. This person is the only saint to have ever been given the honor of receiving the Nobel Peace Prize back in 1979. Okay, so that narrows it down to one person. Who is it? Let's see.

0: go ahead and use the chat, guys. But if you are screaming at your screen or if you typed it in and you guessed Saint Mother Teresa, then I am so impressed. You're so smart. Mother Teresa was a religious sister who is famously known for her charitable work with helping the poor, the sick, and the hungry people of India. She's actually the founder of the Missionaries of Charity, which, by the way, currently has a whopping number of 4,500 sisters who actively serve around the world. So her mission is very much still living on. Mother Teresa was canonized as a saint only a few years back in 2016, and she's known as the patron saint of missionaries, florists, and the sick. Whew. Well, now that you know everything that there is to know about her, let's go ahead and watch a video just to top it all off.
1: Saint Teresa of Calcutta, also known as Mother Teresa, is my absolute favorite saint. She's the best and I love her. And not to mention, we're the same height. She was born as Agnes on August 26, 1910 in Macedonia. And at the age of 18, she joined the Sisters of Loretto in Ireland and took the name Teresa. In May of 1929, she was sent to Calcutta, India to teach at a school for girls. And she remained there for 20 years. Until September 10, 1946, when she received what she says was a call within a call. In 1950, she founded the Missionaries of Charity, a religious community dedicated just to serving the poorest of the poor. She died on September 5th in 1997, and she was canonized on September 4th, 2016 by Pope Francis. In fact, I was actually there in St. Peter's Square in Rome for her canonization. Ciao! We're here from St. Peter's Square at the canonization of Mother Teresa. So excited, praying for all of you. God bless.
0: What an incredible woman she was, but we want to let you guys know that the Lord doesn't want another Mother Teresa on earth right now, as harsh as that sounds, but he wants you and the unique ways in which you love and teach and you share your faith with others, right? For example, only I can love the way that I love, and I might not be called to go to like India and serve the homeless people there, but the Lord has called me to be on the front lines of a very different battlefield, per se. And my favorite way to share the beauty of our faith is straight through these platforms that we log on to every single day. So here at Array of Hope, it's really our mission to use social media in a way that's uplifting, inspiring, and that's really going to equip our culture to live out their faith in an authentic and attractive way. Aside from that, when you follow us, you can expect to pray with us daily. We go live on Instagram to pray with one another during our daily chaplet at 3 p.m. and we share daily inspirational saint quotes, trendy reels that we hope will ignite a fire in your heart for God. All of us to say, we look forward to having you be a part of the Array of Hope family on social media, but now check out what you'll get once you follow us.

0: 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We have Bishop Andrew Cousins coming up. We have Jeff Cavins coming up, Father Gerald Murray, some great, great interviews, some great content with Mario Costabile and Dr. David Hyduck and the Candid Crew. 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And if you're in the comments, if you're chatting with us in the live chat, let us know what you would like to hear on the podcast so we can maybe gauge how to serve you better through our podcast. Ryan, back to you for merch.
1: Thank you, Jack. We've got some awesome merch at our even more awesome

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Looks pretty cool. All right, so head there. 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

Thank you all again for tuning in. Thank you to our guest, Dr. Ben Carson. Thank you to AOH Music for putting out some really great music. And we'll catch you next time. Good night.

0: Odyssey, Monica was told that there was no way the son of so many tears could perish.
1: This is Rise Up, not Turn Down, Ryan. Wake up. Do you feel an
2: emptiness you can't seem to fill? Now, Ryan, back to you for merch.
3: Thank you, Jackie boy.
2: Oh, my hearing aid just fell out.

0: In her worry, she sent him to Carthage for schooling to no avail. As she found out, he became a Manichaean.
1: Oh, I'm a mannequin.

0: God, it's so good.
1: So good.
2: I'm Amy Grant, and I want to talk to you from my heart about the heart. There was nothing about my life that said, you have a ticking time bomb in your chest. But I did. I wound up in the office of a cardiologist because I was there with my husband. And at the tail end of that, the cardiologist looked at me and said, I want to see you. No one was more surprised than I was to learn I was living with a rare heart condition. He said, Amy, this condition, you'll be fine, and then catastrophic. A few months later, I had open heart surgery that saved my life. And I owe it to the research and life-saving medical breakthroughs developed by the American Heart Association. I'm grateful for the American Heart Association. Their research gave me more time to do the things I love with the people I love. So listen to your heart. I'm here today because
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A relationship with God that's not personal is not a relationship at all. Because of this, Pope Benedict said, "Let us ask ourselves, how is my personal relationship with God?" Whether you have a personal relationship with God or not, you're invited to hear everyday Catholics share their stories of welcoming God personally and the difference it has made in their lives. Everyday Catholics are saying a personal yes to God. Listen to their stories and accept the invitation to say a deeper, more personal yes to God yourself.

0: I experienced something then that I can't really explain, other than I heard a voice.
1: Okay.
0: And he said to me, I need you to do more. I know you can do more.
1: Wow. Hello and welcome to Personally Catholic. My name's Dan Tarrant, and we're interviewing a good friend of mine, Brian O'Deli. Here at Personally Catholic, we're asking Catholics to tell their story of embracing a personal relationship with God in the heart of the Catholic Church. So welcome, Brian. It's great to have you here with us.
0: Thank you, Dan. It's nice to be with you, always.
1: So Brian, tell me a little bit about what you do and how you arrived at the work that you're doing now. What's that journey been like?
0: So I'm a vice president with one of the largest investment banking and wealth management firms in the nation, a company called Stifel Financial. We're headquartered in St. Louis, Missouri. I've been with the firm 10 years now, and prior to that was with Merrill Lynch and their World Financial Center, their world headquarters office in New York City, down at Ground Zero for 3 years, mm-hmm. prior to relocating my practice.

0: is to Doylestown, and then came to Stifel right in the midst of the financial crisis in January of 2009.
1: Okay, and you spent time working on Wall Street?
0: I did. So I was I started my career in 1990, working for Lehman Brothers.
1: Okay.
0: Took a job as a cold caller, making $4.75 an hour, working long hours and making my way up through the ranks, until we had what we'll say was a difference of moral opinion.
1: Okay, I'm sure we'll get to that.
0: Yeah.
1: So basically, you go to work and just get to pray with people all day.
0: Oh, right.
1: That's what you do.
0: Well, actually, I do more so of that now than ever before, but it always hasn't been the way.
1: Okay, so I know, Brian, right now in your life, you really do have a close personal relationship with God. As your friend, I've gotten to see that, but I know that's not always been the case. Could you describe the time in your life when maybe you didn't have that relationship with God as a Catholic, and what that time looked like and what you were doing?
0: Sure. So I was born and raised into the church, cradle Catholic. I attended public school until the 7th grade, and then went to Catholic school at St. Bernadette in Brooklyn, New York, and then Xaverian High School, and on to St. John's University. So the faith has always been, I would say, a central part of my life, but Jesus was more a subject, theology was a subject to learn rather than having a relationship
1: Okay.
0: with him.
1: So God was someone that you knew about, but maybe didn't know. Would that
0: That
1: be a good
0: that's
1: summation?
0: probably a real good way to phrase it, yeah.
1: Yeah, and I think for us as Catholics, there's a passage in Matthew's Gospel where Jesus talks about us as Catholics, as Christians. And he says there are many of us who could cry out, "Lord, Lord," and he might say, "I didn't know you." And it might surprise us to know that knowing about him isn't enough, that he wants us to know him, that there's more than just getting our facts straight.
0: Whether it's enough or not, I'm not exactly sure. The way that I would phrase it is you really are gypping yourself.
1: Amen.
0: If that is the depth and the full magnitude of your knowledge, understanding, and relationship with the Lord, then that's really a shame.
1: Okay. I agree
0: Yeah.
1: 100%. So Brian, you're walking with God now in a real deep personal way. I know you always weren't, and you talked about working on Wall Street and kind of having a parting of ways. Now,
0: Right.
1: was that at a time in your life when you were walking with God consciously when you were on Wall Street or not
0: No.
1: really?
0: No, again, on and off. I mean, I would try to attend Mass when I could. At that stage in my life, I was coming out of college, it was latter part of my college years. Fortunately, I was dating a girl whose family, my current wife's family, was fairly faithful, but it was the obligatory 45 minutes on Sunday, and then it was back to, okay, how am I going to make a living and build my career? But I do think that looking back reflectively in hindsight, one of the graces of the church is the sacramental graces, right? That we may not recognize and realize as we're going through it, when you're 13 years old and you're being confirmed, and it's kind of, oh my, what am I doing and why am I doing it and I have to go again. But what it does is it really, in my opinion, it stamps you with a moral compass that, at least for me, I carried through into my professional career, and it allowed me to know when certain things were wrong versus what was right.
1: Okay, so I agree. I think that's exactly what God does. He marks us, and you can't remove that mark. Once he starts his work,
0: Right.
1: even if it's just quietly in the sacraments and we just don't even know that we're responding, once he starts working, he intends to finish that work. So you've got this moral compass, and you're attending Mass somewhat, maybe not with great fervor, not with a deep relationship, but you certainly have this moral compass, and you're working on Wall Street, and then it sounds like you had a parting of ways with your employer. Could you just

0: describe what that was like?
1: So I was working as I was opening accounts for a gentleman who was a fairly significant advisor at Lehman Brothers, and we would have a weekly sales meeting. And as part of that process, we would learn of the companies that the firm was bringing to market through what are known as IPOs or initial public offerings. And one of the gifts I've had throughout life is that I've been a voracious reader. And so what I would do was read literally everything that the firm was working on. Mm-hmm. And as common practice, they would be bringing a company to market, and the advisors would take down that stock and call on prospective clients or their existing clients and place the stock in their account if they felt that there was an opportunity to help folks make money. And this particular company that we were bringing public, I knew was not really a fantastic business to own.
0: Okay.
1: And the advisor that I was working for had 10,000 shares of stock on the offering and would make a $10,000 payday if he were able to place it in the accounts of clients or new prospective clients. And as we came out of our sales meeting, he looked at me and he said, "Look, I don't care who you sell the stock to. Call your parents, call your cousins, your brother, your aunts, uncles, doesn't matter to me. Just get rid of the stock." And I just said, "Look, I get the thought process, I understand clearly, and but I'm not selling that to anybody." Hmm. And it became a bit of a heated conversation, and it escalated quickly.
0: Yeah.
1: And he got up in my face and he said, "Look, I don't think you understand. Hmm. You're either going to sell this stock or you're not going to have a career here."
0: Hmm.
1: And I politely said, you know, that I completely understood the thought process and what it meant to him. But as I saw it, he had two choices. He could either turn around, go back to his desk, and he could sell the stock and make himself $10,000.
0: Mm-hmm.
1: Or the next time he saw the light of day, it would be from his backside staring at the ceiling.
0: Okay.
1: And
0: that didn't do much for your career at that point, probably.
1: No. No. Looking back, it was probably not the most fantastic career decision, but it was the right decision.
0: Hmm.
1: And so I immediately signed a letter of resignation, and I handed it into the office manager and packed up my belongings.
0: Hmm.
1: And as I walked to the elevator, this advisor marched with me side by side.
0: Hmm.
1: And as I got in the elevator and the doors closed, he looked me in the eyes and he said, "You're never going to amount to anything in this business."
0: Wow. Wow. Yeah. So there you are. You've got your moral compass that's sitting inside of you. You're saying, selling this stock is wrong. I'm going to have to deceive my customers and I just can't do it. And wow, I'm willing to accept being fired or resigning for this. So you make a real stand. At this point, are you married? Do you have children, or what's going on in your personal life?
1: We were engaged, mm-hmm. and we were on the verge of getting married.
0: Okay.
1: So we were in the midst of our wedding plans,
0: mm-hmm.
1: and
0: so your fiance was probably thrilled to hear that you left your position on Wall Street.
1: She was a little nervous.
0: I bet.
1: Yeah.
0: So how did you process that? I mean, I know, so what are you thinking as you're going down that elevator? What's going on in your mind?
1: You know, in the moment that it was all transpiring, I wasn't really thinking.
0: Hmm.
1: It was one of those, almost an outer body experience. You know, number one, I couldn't even understand and imagine that this thing was going on. If you can picture, our office at Lehman Brothers was literally the size of a football field, and it was almost all open desks lined. So when this was going down, all eyes were literally on us. I was, in essence, a nobody. He was the somebody.
0: Mm.
1: But there was just a peace.
0: Hmm.
1: And I remember when he said, "You'll never amount to anything," before that door closed on the elevator, I looked at him and simply said, "We'll see."
0: Hmm.
1: And when the doors closed and I was on my way down, I made a conscious decision. And it was a decision that

0: had been made many, many times throughout the course of my life, right? As I was growing up in New York, I grew up in a pretty rough neighborhood, and I had heard that I wasn't big enough, I wasn't smart enough, I wasn't fast enough, I wasn't strong enough, all the things that I wasn't. And one of the defense mechanisms that I have developed throughout the course of my life is that when somebody tells me that I cannot and will not do something and accomplish something, it becomes a mission to show them and prove them wrong. And I think there was something, I don't know what, I know that today it was God and His grace, you know, that gave me the ability to develop those mechanisms, but it became a literal mission to prove Him wrong.
1: Yeah, you know that, I mean, if you're going down the elevator with peace at that moment, there's only one answer. And that's God,
0: right?
1: And maybe at that time that wasn't identified intellectually,
0: no.
1: But certainly the grace of God is at work in you as you take a stand for what's right.
0: And I can look now and see how, and I'm sure that this is true for every human being,
1: and
0: not unique to me, but that God's hand has been on my life and guiding and protecting from the beginning.
1: Mm-hmm.
0: Because as I'm sure we'll talk about, right, there are certain things that are unexplainable, that it can only be God.
1: Yeah, yeah.
0: So
1: there you are. You go down this elevator. You're being faithful to God. You probably don't think about that. Now, I know that later in your life, you eventually came to a point where fidelity to God in a real personal relationship became a reality for you. But tell me, just out of curiosity, what did the rest of your career path look like after that? If you could quickly summarize that.
0: So I spent a short window of time working for a company called A.G. Edwards & Sons, which was a Midwestern company also out of St. Louis. And they were very, very much aligned from a value perspective with who I was and where I wanted to be. And it was a wonderful opportunity, but the firm was both smaller and didn't have quite the same platform. And I knew that I wanted to try and cultivate a practice that focused in on business owners and corporate executives.
1: Mm-hmm.
0: So not that long thereafter, I had an opportunity to go to work for Merrill Lynch in their World Financial Center office in downtown Manhattan, in their world headquarters across from Ground Zero near the World Trade Center.
1: Mm-hmm.
0: And I spent 3 years there prior to relocating my practice to Bucks County, Pennsylvania. And just to kind of close the loop on the early part of the story, so early in my time at Merrill Lynch, I was asked to spearhead our automotive investment banking group. And within a short window, my wife and I were sitting in the owner's box with Tom Benson, the owner of the New Orleans Saints and the Pelicans, his board of directors and whatnot as clients. And it was one of those moments where I kind of was able to sit back and say, that guy had it wrong.
1: Yeah, and you God, know? I guess, had it right.
0: God had it right. Good guys don't finish last all the time, you know?
1: Wow.
0: And if you do right and do well and treat people with respect and put their interests first,
1: wow,
0: good things can happen.
1: Praise God. You know, I can't imagine how many people in the professional world, especially in the financial world, feel that they have to trade their conscience and maybe even their faith for success. And you're finding that that's not the case.
0: Well, I I'm sure that it is challenging in today's environment and the world that we're living in today, that there are less and less people of faith, although I would have to imagine that there are more people of faith in leadership positions in companies around the world than maybe we're even exposed to or might know about.
1: Mm-hmm.
0: But when, at the end of the day, business is ultimately about profit and the almighty dollar, those two worlds have a tendency to collide. I've been very fortunate and very blessed that throughout the course of my career, I've not had to set aside my moral compass for the sake of financial gain.
1: Mm-hmm.
0: And any time that I've been in a situation where I felt that things have shifted, God opened up a new door.
1: Wow, praise God.
0: So,
1: and now I know you look back and you see it as God opening up a door. Maybe at that time, I know you didn't always see it that way.

0: consciously, you had kind of a breakthrough moment with God where things took a radical shift. Can you describe that story and how you came to that more personal connection with God?
1: Sure. It was, from my perspective, complete, you know, happenstance, if you will, or coincidence. But I've learned that there is no such thing with God. So for many years, my

0: wife and I would take a couple's vacation with our neighbor friends, just to make sure that our relationship was on solid ground and kind of to rejuvenate our love for one another and spend time with each other. And we were getting ready to head down to the islands, to Jamaica, for a week. And we're one of the very last flights to leave Philadelphia prior to Hurricane Sandy, shutting the airport down.
1: Wow.
0: And as we arrived in Jamaica, we learned that our half of the island was okay, but the other side of the island was in a state of emergency and literally had been leveled. It was no electric, nothing.
1: Wow.
0: And so we spent 7 days, ended up with an extended trip because Philadelphia was still closed. But when we got back, we went to Mass and had started attending a new parish. Ours had closed down and merged, and a friend had invited us to, you know, come and visit their parish, which we did. And something happened the first time I walked into the church, which is hard to explain, but I had never really encountered the presence of God, what I know now to be the Holy Spirit of God, in a church before. But I knew the moment that I walked into this church that something was different, but I didn't recognize what it was.
1: Okay, so you walk into a church and you just are struck by the presence of God?
0: I just knew something was different. I know it's the presence of God now, but I couldn't put my finger on it in the moment, but I just knew that there was something. I could sense something being different in the church.
1: And was it the music? Was it?
0: Nope. There wasn't any music. It literally was the moment I stepped in the door.
1: Well, it was almost like God saying, here I am, and we're going to chat.
0: And that's exactly what happened. That's exactly what happened. So
1: okay, so what happened next?
0: So we you know, went through Mass and went up to receive communion. And when we came back to our pew and got down and knelt, the best way I could explain it, Dan, was... I guess in hindsight, I prayed my most simple and honest prayer, which was, in that moment, I was just grateful, right? Through the storm, it was very, very stressful. I'm sure it was extraordinarily stressful for everybody that was here. It was very stressful for us because there was really little, if any, communication. So we would text message my parents who were here watching our children, and days would go by before we would hear anything back. And so we received communion, we went back to our pew, I got down on my knees, and I simply thanked God. I just said, thank you, Lord, I'm grateful for protecting my children and my parents and our home, and for looking out for us, and I could only ask that you would look out for those who were less fortunate than we were. And I just shut my mouth, which, as you know, is a challenge. And as I sat there in quiet and just reflectively prayed, I experienced something, man, that I can't really explain other than I heard a voice.
1: Okay.
0: And he said to me, I need you to do more. I know you can do more.
1: Wow. So you go to this church, just sense the presence of God in some new way. You go to receive the Eucharist, you pray a heartfelt prayer, like a real honest prayer for the first time, maybe in a long time, and you hear something, and you hear, I should do more. Oh, okay, so what did you do with that?
0: I freaked out.
1: Yeah.
0: I really did. I freaked out. I wondered to myself if there, and this is literally all within like seconds, I start thinking to myself, is it possible that someone I know is messing with me? So I turn around thinking that maybe by off chance I've got a friend who happened to be in the church.
1: Right.
0: And, you know, and as I turned around, there were these two little old ladies sitting behind us in the pew, and it was my wife and my children next to me, and I knew it was not them.
1: So this voice is almost audible? I mean, you feel...
0: Yeah, it wasn't like, this, Brian, this is God.
1: Yeah.
0: It was

0: It was like in your heart. The way that I explain it now is, if you've ever heard the song, "Open the Eyes of My Heart, Lord." Well, our hearts not only have eyes, but more importantly, they have ears. And I found that if you really want to hear God and you want to communicate with God and you want to have a relationship with Him, a personal interactive relationship, that it's in the silence that He speaks. And it was in that silence that I heard it, but I wasn't sure. First of all, I didn't know what in the world was going on, and I was questioning whether I could even really have heard what I thought I heard. And so I kind of shook it off and brushed it off and pushed it aside, thinking that was strange. And we went home. And the challenge was, at least for me, I think what I'm learning is, because I'm a fairly blockheaded Italian and stubborn, that he needed to keep that message front and center. And that's what he did for 4 days. He kept coming and coming and coming with that message.
1: And so, what are you thinking at this time?
0: I thought I was losing my mind. And that's exactly what I told my wife. So by Thursday of that week, I really thought I might have an issue. Like something might be wrong with me.
1: So, what did you do?
0: So I went into to Christine and I said, "Look, we need to talk." And I explained to her what was going on. I said, "Look, I'm not sure if I'm losing my mind or if God's trying to tell me something, but here's what's happened. It started on Sunday. I keep hearing this thing, this voice, this message, and I don't know what to do."
1: So you can't ignore this. I mean,
0: No,
1: this is,
0: no,
1: try as you might,
0: no.
1: it
0: It
1: doesn't matter.
0: didn't matter. I trust me, I tried. Trust me, I did.
1: So what did you do from there?
0: So she looked at me like I was crazy, like I had 12 heads, and she said, "Look, I don't know what to tell you. I've never had anything like that happen to me." And I said, "Well, neither have I, and I don't know what to do either." And so she said, "Well, look, whatever it is you want me to do, I'll do it." And so I made a decision that I would give it till Sunday. I don't know why, but I said, "Look, well, wait, I'm going back to the church again. And let's see what happens. If it doesn't stop, and then you might have to take me to the hospital." And that's what we did. And that was, my kids thought I was out of my mind. I'm like, "Make sure you're in the third pew, in the center, on the right side of the center, and we're going right back." So that's exactly what we did. Very deliberately went right back to the same pew, received communion, got back down on my knees, and I said, "I don't know whether you're trying to talk to me." I'm looking right up at the crucifix. I said, "I don't know if you're trying to talk to me, but if you have a message for me, I'm one guy. I don't know what you want me to do." And the strangest part about it was, within probably 24 hours, 48 hours tops, I get in touch with, now my wife and I went to St. John's University in New York, spent the majority of that time on Staten Island. And Staten Island was hit pretty bad by the storm. I mean, decimated. And so I had some fraternity brothers of mine who lived on the island, and I had been in touch with them. And they said, "Look, we're okay. Thankfully, our home was elevated enough where the water didn't come in, and we didn't get impacted as bad as other people." But they informed me of another fraternity brother of mine who I didn't know, whose neighborhood was under a mandatory evacuation, who had sent his family, his wife and his son, to Brooklyn to be with her family. He was staying with his parents and had gone back to his home to see whether there was any damage, and happened to be in the basement of the house when the storm surge made landfall and drowned him under 15 feet of water in his basement. Thankfully, he was able to get out, and no other way than to say it than it, by the grace of God and a miracle, a life raft was tied in the middle of his neighborhood, and he climbed soaking wet, dodging cars and trains and telephone poles into the life raft, and he was saved.
1: And so you're hearing this voice. It says, "Do more. You can do more. You can't shake it." To the point where you think you're going crazy. You're not at some big charismatic church event.
0: Right.

0: And it's just not, it's just you and God and the Eucharist and the message to do more. And then the doors start to open for you to do more. And you decide that it's time to start to actually do that more.
1: The thing about it wasn't really a conscious decision from the perspective that I didn't piece them together.
0: Okay, wow. So there's God on one side speaking to you, and there's God orchestrating on this other side.
1: I just found out that there was somebody in need who needed help and assistance, and we went, you know, I didn't say, that was God, you know, there you go. And it really wasn't until the end of that process where we were helping him get back on his feet that I ran into his neighbor. And it was a little old lady whose son had been in the hospital, and I brought her a box of blankets and clothes and things to stay warm. And when she hugged me, she stepped back and she looked me right in the eyes. And what she said to me changed my whole life, which is she said, "I don't know why God sent you, but I'm thankful that he did." And from that moment till this moment, it's literally been this whirlwind of God incidents where he continues to put people in my path and allow me to serve him.
0: So it sounds like it's not that you chose him, it's that he chose you.
1: As completely strange as that might be, yeah.
0: And that's exactly what Jesus says. Brian, thank you for sharing your story. I know we could talk for hours. I think we're going to have you talk with us again.
1: Well, it would be my pleasure, Dan.
0: About these God incidences. It's beautiful to see God working in your life. It's beautiful to see your personal yes to him. And it's beautiful to see that it's God doing the work, and it's just us responding. And that's exactly how grace works. Brian, thank you so much.
1: Thank you, my friend. Keep up the good work.
0: Thank you.
1: Thanks, Dan.
2: Hey, everybody, I'm Matt Maher, and you're watching the Catholic Faith Network. You're

In the name of the Father, and of the Son, and of the Holy Spirit. Amen. I believe in God, the Father Almighty, creator of heaven and earth, and in Jesus Christ, his only Son, our Lord, who was conceived by the Holy Spirit, born of the Virgin Mary, suffered under Pontius Pilate, was crucified, died, and was buried. He descended into hell. On the third day, he rose again from the dead. He ascended into heaven and is seated at the right hand of God, the Father Almighty. From there, he will come to judge the living and the dead. I believe in the Holy Spirit, the Holy Catholic Church, the communion of saints, the forgiveness of sins, the resurrection of the body, and life everlasting. Amen. Our Father, who art in heaven, hallowed be thy name. Thy kingdom come, thy will be done on earth as it is in heaven. Give us this day our daily bread, and forgive us our trespasses, as we forgive those who trespass against us. And lead us not into temptation, but deliver us from evil. Amen. Hail Mary, full of grace, the Lord is with thee. Blessed art thou amongst women, and blessed is the fruit of thy womb, Jesus. Holy Mary, Mother of God, pray for us sinners, now and at the hour of our death. Amen. Hail Mary, full of grace, the Lord is with thee. Blessed art thou amongst women, and blessed is the fruit of thy womb, Jesus. Holy Mary, Mother of God, pray for us sinners, now and at the hour of our death. Amen. Hail Mary, full of grace, the Lord is with thee. Blessed art thou amongst women, and blessed is the fruit of thy womb, Jesus. Holy Mary, Mother of God, pray for us sinners, now and at the hour of our death. Amen. Glory be to the Father, and to the Son, and to the Holy Spirit, as it was in the beginning, is now,

now and ever shall be, world without end. Amen. The first sorrowful mystery, the agony in the garden. In his anguish, he prayed with all the greater intensity, and his sweat became like drops of blood falling to the ground. Then he rose from prayer and came to his disciples, only to find them asleep, exhausted with grief. Our Father, who art in heaven, hallowed be thy name. Thy kingdom come, thy will be done, on earth as it is in heaven. Give us this day our daily bread, and forgive us our trespasses, as we forgive those who trespass against us. And lead us not into temptation, but deliver us from evil. Amen. Hail Mary, full of grace, the Lord is with thee. Blessed art thou amongst women, and blessed is the fruit of thy womb, Jesus. Holy Mary, Mother of God, pray for us sinners, now and at the hour of our death. Amen. Hail Mary, full of grace, the Lord is with thee. Blessed art thou amongst women, and blessed is the fruit of thy womb, Jesus. Holy Mary, Mother of God, pray for us sinners, now and at the hour of our death. Amen. Hail Mary, full of grace, the Lord is with thee. Blessed art thou amongst women, and blessed is the fruit of thy womb, Jesus. Holy Mary, Mother of God, pray for us sinners, now and at the hour of our death. Amen. Hail Mary, full of grace, the Lord is with thee. Blessed art thou amongst women, and blessed is the fruit of thy womb, Jesus. Holy Mary, Mother of God, pray for us sinners, now and at the hour of our death. Amen. Hail Mary, full of grace, the Lord is with thee. Blessed art thou amongst women, and blessed is the fruit of thy womb, Jesus. Holy Mary, Mother of God, pray for us sinners, now and at the hour of our death. Amen. Hail Mary, full of grace, the Lord is with thee. Blessed art thou amongst women, and blessed is the fruit of thy womb, Jesus. Holy Mary, Mother of God, pray for us sinners, now and at the hour of our death. Amen. Hail Mary, full of grace, the Lord is with thee. Blessed art thou amongst women, and blessed the fruit of thy womb, Jesus. Holy Mary, Mother of God, pray for us sinners, now and at the hour of our death. Amen. Hail Mary, full of grace, the Lord is with thee. Blessed art thou amongst women, and blessed the fruit of thy womb, Jesus. Holy Mary, Mother of God, pray for us sinners, now and at the hour of our death. Amen. Hail Mary, full of grace, the Lord is with thee. Blessed art thou amongst women, and blessed is the fruit of thy womb, Jesus. Holy Mary, Mother of God, pray for us sinners, now and at the hour of our death. Amen. Hail Mary, full of grace, the Lord is with thee. Blessed art thou amongst women, and blessed is the fruit of thy womb, Jesus. Holy Mary, Mother of God, pray for us sinners, now and at the hour of our death. Amen. Glory be to the Father, and to the Son, and to the Holy Spirit, as it was in the beginning, is now, and ever shall be, world without end. Amen. O my Jesus, forgive us our sins. Save us from the fires of hell. Lead all souls to heaven, especially those in most need of thy mercy. The second sorrowful mystery, the scourging at the pillar. Pilate's next move was to take Jesus and have him scourged. Our Father, who art in heaven, hallowed be thy name. Thy kingdom come, thy will be done, on earth as it is in heaven. Give us this day our daily bread, and forgive us our trespasses, as we forgive those who trespass against us. And lead us not into temptation, but deliver us from evil. Amen. Hail Mary, full of grace, the Lord is with thee. Blessed art thou amongst women, and blessed is the fruit of thy womb, Jesus. Holy Mary, Mother of God, pray for us sinners, now and at the hour of our death. Amen. Hail Mary, full of grace, the Lord is with thee. Blessed art thou amongst women,

and blessed is the fruit of thy womb, Jesus. Holy Mary, Mother of God, pray for us sinners, now and at the hour of our death. Amen. Hail Mary, full of grace, the Lord is with thee. Blessed art thou amongst women, and blessed is the fruit of thy womb, Jesus. Holy Mary, Mother of God, pray for us sinners, now and at the hour of our death. Amen. Hail Mary, full of grace, the Lord is with thee. Blessed art thou amongst women, and blessed is the fruit of thy womb, Jesus. Holy Mary, Mother of God, pray for us sinners, now and at the hour of our death. Amen. Hail Mary, full of grace, the Lord is with thee. Blessed art thou amongst women, and blessed is the fruit of thy womb, Jesus. Holy Mary, Mother of God, pray for us sinners, now and at the hour of our death. Amen. Hail Mary, full of grace, the Lord is with thee. Blessed art thou amongst women, and blessed is the fruit of thy womb, Jesus. Holy Mary, Mother of God, pray for us sinners, now and at the hour of our death. Amen. Hail Mary, full of grace, the Lord is with thee. Blessed art thou amongst women, and blessed the fruit of thy womb, Jesus. Holy Mary, Mother of God, pray for us sinners, now and at the hour of our death. Amen. Hail Mary, full of grace, the Lord is with thee. Blessed art thou amongst women, and blessed is the fruit of thy womb, Jesus. Holy Mary, Mother of God, pray for us sinners, now and at the hour of our death. Amen. Hail Mary, full of grace, the Lord is with thee. Blessed art thou amongst women, and blessed is the fruit of thy womb, Jesus. Holy Mary, Mother of God, pray for us sinners, now and at the hour of our death. Amen. Hail Mary, full of grace, the Lord is with thee. Blessed art thou amongst women, and blessed the fruit of thy womb, Jesus. Holy Mary, Mother of God, pray for us sinners, now and at the hour of our death. Amen. Glory be to the Father, and to the Son, and to the Holy Spirit, as it was in the beginning, is now, and ever shall be, world without end. Amen. O my Jesus, forgive us our sins, save us from the fires of hell, lead all souls to heaven, especially those in most need of thy mercy. The third sorrowful mystery, crowning with thorns. They stripped off his clothes and wrapped him in the scarlet military cloak. Waving a crown out of thorns, they fixed it on his head and stuck a reed in his right hand. Our Father, who art in heaven, hallowed be thy name. Thy kingdom come, thy will be done, on earth as it is in heaven. Give us this day our daily bread, and forgive us our trespasses, as we forgive those who trespass against us. And lead us not into temptation, but deliver us from evil. Hail Mary, full of grace, the Lord is with thee. Blessed art thou amongst women, blessed the fruit of thy womb, Jesus. Holy Mary, Mother of God, pray for us sinners, now and at the hour of our death. Amen. Hail Mary, full of grace, the Lord is with thee. Blessed art thou amongst women, and blessed is the fruit of thy womb, Jesus. Holy Mary, Mother of God, pray for us sinners, now and at the hour of our death. Amen. Hail Mary, full of grace, the Lord is with thee. Blessed art thou amongst women, and blessed is the fruit of thy womb, Jesus. Holy Mary, Mother of God, pray for us sinners, now and at the hour of our death. Amen. Hail Mary, full of grace, the Lord is with thee. Blessed art thou amongst women, and blessed is the fruit of thy womb, Jesus. Holy Mary, Mother of God, pray for us sinners, now and at the hour of our death. Amen. Hail Mary, full of grace, the Lord is with thee. Blessed art thou amongst women, and blessed is the fruit of thy womb, Jesus. Holy Mary, Mother of God, pray for us sinners, now and at the hour of our death. Amen. Hail Mary, full of grace, the Lord is with thee. Blessed art thou amongst women, and blessed is the fruit of thy womb, Jesus.
Holy Mary,

The Mother of God, pray for us sinners, now and at the hour of our death. Amen. Hail Mary, full of grace, the Lord is with thee. Blessed art thou amongst women, and blessed is the fruit of thy womb, Jesus. Holy Mary, Mother of God, pray for us sinners, now and at the hour of our death. Amen. Hail Mary, full of grace, the Lord is with thee. Blessed art thou amongst women, and blessed is the fruit of thy womb, Jesus. Holy Mary, Mother of God, pray for us sinners, now and at the hour of our death. Amen. Hail Mary, full of grace, the Lord is with thee. Blessed art thou amongst women, and blessed the fruit of thy womb, Jesus. Holy Mary, Mother of God, pray for us sinners, now and at the hour of our death. Amen. Hail Mary, full of grace, the Lord is with thee. Blessed art thou amongst women, and blessed is the fruit of thy womb, Jesus. Holy Mary, Mother of God, pray for us sinners, now and at the hour of our death. Amen. Glory be to the Father, and to the Son, and to the Holy Spirit, as it was in the beginning, is now, and ever shall be, world without end. Amen. O my Jesus, forgive us our sins, save us from the fires of hell, lead all souls to heaven, especially those in most need of thy mercy. The fourth sorrowful mystery, carrying the cross. Carrying the cross by himself, he went out to what is called the place of the skull, in Hebrew, Golgotha. Our Father, who art in heaven, hallowed be thy name. Thy kingdom come, thy will be done, on earth as it is in heaven. Give us this day our daily bread, and forgive us our trespasses, as we forgive those who trespass against us. And lead us not into temptation, but deliver us from evil. Amen. Hail Mary, full of grace, the Lord is with thee. Blessed art thou amongst women, and blessed is the fruit of thy womb, Jesus. Holy Mary, Mother of God, pray for us sinners, now and at the hour of our death. Amen. Hail Mary, full of grace, the Lord is with thee. Blessed art thou amongst women, and blessed is the fruit of thy womb, Jesus. Holy Mary, Mother of God, pray for us sinners, now and at the hour of our death. Amen. Hail Mary, full of grace, the Lord is with thee. Blessed art thou amongst women, and blessed is the fruit of thy womb, Jesus. Holy Mary, Mother of God, pray for us sinners, now and at the hour of our death. Amen. Hail Mary, full of grace, the Lord is with thee. Blessed art thou amongst women, and blessed is the fruit of thy womb, Jesus. Holy Mary, Mother of God, pray for us sinners, now and at the hour of our death. Amen. Hail Mary, full of grace, the Lord is with thee. Blessed art thou amongst women, and blessed is the fruit of thy womb, Jesus. Holy Mary, Mother of God, pray for us sinners, now and at the hour of our death. Amen. Hail Mary, full of grace, the Lord is with thee. Blessed art thou amongst women, and blessed is the fruit of thy womb, Jesus. Holy Mary, Mother of God, pray for us sinners, now and at the hour of our death. Amen. Hail Mary, full of grace, the Lord is with thee. Blessed art thou amongst women, and blessed the fruit of thy womb, Jesus. Holy Mary, Mother of God, pray for us sinners, now and at the hour of our death. Amen. Hail Mary, full of grace, the Lord is with thee. Blessed art thou amongst women, and blessed is the fruit of thy womb, Jesus. Holy Mary, Mother of God, pray for us sinners, now and at the hour of our death. Amen. Hail Mary, full of grace, the Lord is with thee. Blessed art thou amongst women, and blessed is the fruit of thy womb, Jesus. Holy Mary, Mother of God, pray for us sinners, now and at the hour of our death. Amen. Hail Mary, full of grace, the Lord is with thee. Blessed art thou amongst women, and bless the fruit of thy womb, Jesus. Holy Mary, Mother of God, pray for us sinners, now and at the hour of our death. Amen.
Glory be to the Father, and to the Son, and to the Holy Spirit.

Holy Spirit, as it was in the beginning, is now, and ever shall be, world without end. Amen. O my Jesus, forgive us our sins, save us from the fires of hell, lead all souls to heaven, especially those in most need of thy mercy. The fifth sorrowful mystery, the crucifixion. Jesus uttered a loud cry and said, Father, into your hands I commend my spirit. After he had said this, he expired. Our Father, who art in heaven, hallowed be thy name. Thy kingdom come, thy will be done, on earth as it is in heaven. Give us this day our daily bread, and forgive us our trespasses, as we forgive those who trespass against us. And lead us not into temptation, but deliver us from evil. Hail Mary, full of grace, the Lord is with thee. Blessed art thou amongst women, blessed the fruit of thy womb, Jesus. Holy Mary, Mother of God, pray for us sinners, now and at the hour of our death. Amen. Hail Mary, full of grace, the Lord is with thee. Blessed art thou amongst women, and blessed is the fruit of thy womb, Jesus. Holy Mary, Mother of God, pray for us sinners, now and at the hour of our death. Amen. Hail Mary, full of grace, the Lord is with thee. Blessed art thou amongst women, and blessed is the fruit of thy womb, Jesus. Holy Mary, Mother of God, pray for us sinners, now and at the hour of our death. Amen. Hail Mary, full of grace, the Lord is with thee. Blessed art thou amongst women, and blessed is the fruit of thy womb, Jesus. Holy Mary, Mother of God, pray for us sinners, now and at the hour of our death. Amen. Hail Mary, full of grace, the Lord is with thee. Blessed art thou amongst women, and blessed is the fruit of thy womb, Jesus. Holy Mary, Mother of God, pray for us sinners, now and at the hour of our death. Amen. Hail Mary, full of grace, the Lord is with thee. Blessed art thou amongst women, and blessed is the fruit of thy womb, Jesus. Holy Mary, Mother of God, pray for us sinners, now and at the hour of our death. Amen. Hail Mary, full of grace, the Lord is with thee. Blessed art thou amongst women, and blessed is the fruit of thy womb, Jesus. Holy Mary, Mother of God, pray for us sinners, now and at the hour of our death. Amen. Hail Mary, full of grace, the Lord is with thee. Blessed art thou amongst women, and blessed is the fruit of thy womb, Jesus. Holy Mary, Mother of God, pray for us sinners, now and at the hour of our death. Amen. Hail Mary, full of grace, the Lord is with thee. Blessed art thou amongst women, and blessed the fruit of thy womb, Jesus. Holy Mary, Mother of God, pray for us sinners, now and at the hour of our death. Amen. Hail Mary, full of grace, the Lord is with thee. Blessed art thou amongst women, and blessed is the fruit of thy womb, Jesus. Holy Mary, Mother of God, pray for us sinners, now and at the hour of our death. Amen. Glory be to the Father, and to the Son, and to the Holy Spirit, as it was in the beginning, is now, and ever shall be, world without end. Amen. O my Jesus, forgive us our sins, save us from the fires of hell, lead all souls to heaven, especially those in most need of thy mercy. Hail, Holy Queen, Mother of Mercy, our life, our sweetness, and our hope. To thee do we cry, poor banished children of Eve, to thee do we send up our sighs, mourning and weeping in this valley of tears. Turn then, most gracious advocate, thine eyes of mercy toward us, and after this, our exile, show unto us the blessed fruit of thy womb, Jesus. O clement, O loving, O sweet Virgin Mary, pray for us, O Holy Mother of God, that we may be made worthy of the promises of Christ. Let us pray. O God, whose only begotten Son, by his

life, death, and resurrection, has purchased for us the rewards of eternal life. Grant, we beseech thee, that by meditating on these mysteries of the Most Holy Rosary of the Blessed Virgin Mary, we may imitate what they contain and obtain what they promise. Through the same Christ our Lord. Amen. Most Sacred Heart of Jesus, have mercy on us, Immaculate Heart of Mary, pray for us. In the name of the Father, and of the Son, and of the Holy Spirit. Amen.

0: It may be habit for me.
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Lord, not let your servant go in peace. Your word has been fulfilled. My own eyes have seen salvation which you have prepared in the sight of every people, a light to reveal you to the nations and the glory of your people Israel. Glory to the Father, and to the Son, and to the Holy Spirit, as it was in the beginning, is now, and will be forever. Amen.

Welcome to the Cathedral of St. Agnes in Rockville Center, New York. Today is Friday in the 14th week in Ordinary Time. We welcome all those joining us through the Catholic Faith Network. The celebrant of this Mass is Father Chris Heller,

0: In the name of the Father, and of the Son, and of the Holy Spirit, amen. The Lord be with you.
1: And with your spirit.
0: Brothers and sisters, let us acknowledge our sins and so prepare ourselves to celebrate the sacred mysteries. I confess to Almighty God and to you, my brothers and sisters, that I have greatly sinned in my thoughts and in my words, in what I have done and in what I have failed to do. Through my most grievous fault. Therefore I ask Blessed Mary, ever Virgin, all the angels and saints, and you, my brothers and sisters, to pray for me to the Lord our God. May Almighty God have mercy on us, forgive us our sins, and bring us to everlasting life.
1: Amen.
0: Lord, have mercy.
1: Lord, have mercy.
0: Christ, have mercy.
1: Christ, have mercy.
0: Lord, have mercy.

0: Let us pray. O God, who in the abasement of your Son have raised up a fallen world, fill your faithful with holy joy, for on those who have rescued from slavery to sin, you bestow eternal gladness. Through our Lord Jesus Christ, your Son, who lives and reigns with you in the unity of the Holy Spirit, God forever and ever.
1: A reading from the book of the prophet Hosea. Thus says the Lord, "Return, O Israel, to the Lord your God. You have collapsed through your guilt. Take with you words and return to the Lord. Say to him, 'Forgive all iniquity and receive what is good, that we may render as offerings the bullocks from our stalls. Assyria will not save us, nor shall we have horses to mount. We shall say no more, our God, to the works of our hands, for in you the orphans find compassion. I will heal their deflection, says the Lord. I will love them freely, for my wrath is turned away from them. I will be like the dew for Israel. He shall blossom like the lily. He shall strike root like the Lebanon cedar and put forth his shoots. His splendor shall be like the olive tree and his fragrance like the Lebanon cedar. Again they shall dwell in his shade and raise grain. They shall blossom like the vine, and his fame shall be like the wine of Lebanon. Ephraim, what more has he to do with idols? I have humbled him, but I will prosper him. I am like a verdant cypress tree. Because of me, you bear fruit. Let him who is wise understand these things. Let him who is prudent know them. Straight are the paths of the Lord. In them the just walk, but the sinners stumble in them." The word of the Lord.
2: Thanks be to God.
1: My mouth will declare your praise. My mouth will declare your praise. Have mercy on me, O Lord, in your goodness, in the greatness of your compassion, wipe out my offense. Thoroughly wash me from my guilt, and my sin cleanse me. My mouth will declare your praise. Behold, you are pleased with sincerity of heart, and in my inmost being you teach me wisdom. Cleanse me of sin with hyssop, that I may be purified. Wash me, and I shall be whiter than snow. My mouth will declare your praise. A clean heart create for me, O God, and a steadfast spirit renew within me. Cast me not out from your presence, and your Holy Spirit take not from me. My mouth will declare your praise. Give me back the joy of your salvation and a willing spirit sustain in me. O Lord, open my lips, and my mouth shall proclaim your praise. My mouth will declare your praise.

0: The Lord be with you.
1: And with your spirit.
0: A reading from the Holy Gospel according to Matthew. Glory to you, O Lord. Jesus said to his apostles, "Behold, I am sending you like sheep in the midst of wolves. So be shrewd as serpents and simple as doves. But beware of men, for they will hand you over to courts and scourge you in their synagogues, and you will be led before governors and kings for my sake, as a witness before them and the pagans. When they hand you over, do not worry about how you are to speak or what you are to say. You will be given at that moment what you are to say, for it will not be you who speak, but the Spirit of your Father speaking through you. Brother will hand over brother to death, and the father his child. Children will rise up against parents and have them put to death. You will be hated by all because of my

0: name, but whoever endures to the end will be saved. When they persecute you in one town, flee to another. Amen, I say to you, you will not finish the towns of Israel before the Son of Man comes. The Gospel of the Lord.
1: Praise to you, Lord Jesus Christ.
0: So in these last few days, we've been reflecting on the book of the prophet Hosea. The first readings have all been taken from the prophet Hosea, and a couple days ago we talked about the sort of theme of faithfulness. Remember, God is using Hosea kind of as a sign to the people of Israel of their unfaithfulness, and that God, no matter what, always remains faithful to us. But perhaps we didn't look at exactly what the unfaithfulness of the Israelites in that moment looks like, and the unfaithfulness of the Israelites is that they have all these other gods, they have these pagan neighbors that are kind of invading their hearts and their homes, and they're kind of, instead of just focusing on the one true God of Israel, they're letting these other false idols, these false ways of worship, come into their life. And so in a sense, that's their unfaithfulness. And we see then when we get to the New Testament, Jesus never kind of prepares us or talks to us about keeping these sort of false idols or pagans out of our hearts. It's not really sort of a problem anymore. I don't think any of us are really troubled by the peer pressure of not offering blood libations and incense to pagan idols. It's not really something we have to worry about all that much. Jesus is preparing us for a different sort of idolatry. He's preparing us for a different sort of unfaithfulness. He says, I'm going to send you out into the world, and the world is going to be the one that tries to keep you from following me. The world is going to be the place where you experience the temptation to not be faithful, to focus not just interiorly on yourself, but to focus on all these other things that will take time from me, that will take my life from you. And so Jesus says you have to be sort of shrewd as serpents and simple as doves and navigate the world in a way so that you remain faithful to me. And we'll see, as we spoke about with the calling of the apostles 2 days ago, the apostles, we know, they're a good example to us because they're constantly going back and forth between being faithful to Jesus and being unfaithful to him. And so how do we, in a world where sometimes there are so many different forces or idols or gods, except the one true God, competing for our attention, how do we sort of navigate the world and find Christ? And I think the answer is that we can always find Christ in every single place in our life. It's a sort of, we call it a sacramental worldview, that everything that we experience in our day-to-day life has a power to be an encounter with Jesus Christ. Everything is an opportunity or a possibility to encounter God. We just have to find it. We have to have a sort of constant posture of being people of prayer. That's what St. Paul means when he says, pray without ceasing. Like, the answer to kind of fighting the forces in the world that keep us from following God, it's not to just kind of sit in the cathedral all day and kind of stay in a safe space where I don't have to encounter that. No, it's going out into the world, finding Christ, and sort of lifting up the world out of a place of idolatry and to a place of faithfulness. And of course, it has to begin with my own heart. If I begin each and every day in contemplation and prayer, reminding myself of the God to whom I'm being faithful, then I have a much easier way of kind of remaining in a posture of trying to find Jesus throughout the rest of my daily life. That's the sort of choice that we have each and every day, to find Christ or in a sense to lose him. That's the other theme that we've been focusing on. There's faithfulness, being faithful to God, and then sort of being lost because we don't find God in our daily life. And perhaps today we can ask God to help us, to pour out his grace upon us. That's what Jesus says in the gospel so clearly. I'm going to send you my spirit. I'm going to send you the Holy Spirit. The prophet Hosea wishes he was able to send the spirit upon his people to change their hearts. But that's what Jesus does for us. He sends us the spirit so that the Father can speak through us and we can find Christ, even in the places in our life where it seems it'd be hardest to find him. And ask him then to change our hearts, to help us return to the Lord, and to always remain faithful to him. And calling upon the goodness and faithfulness of God, we bring our prayers and our needs before the Lord.
2: For the church, that in times of difficulty or persecution, she may be strengthened by the grace of the Holy Spirit and stand firm in truth. Let us pray to the Lord.
0: Lord, hear our prayer.
2: That leaders of the world may act with wisdom and compassion, let us pray to the Lord.
0: Lord, hear our prayer.
2: For the sick and suffering of our community, that they may be consoled by the healing presence of Christ, let us pray to the Lord.
0: Lord, hear our prayer.
2: For the intentions of this Holy Mass, Santo Barroso, let us pray to the Lord.
0: Lord, hear our prayer.
2: And for the needs and intentions we hold in the silence of our hearts and those watching on the Catholic Faith Network, let us pray to the Lord.
0: Lord, hear our prayer. Draw near, Heavenly Father, hear and answer the prayers of your people brought before you in their great need, for we ask them through Christ our Lord. Amen.
2: Amen.

0: Pray, brothers and sisters, that my sacrifice and yours may be acceptable to God, the Almighty Father.
1: May the Lord accept this sacrifice at your hands for the praise and glory of his name, for our good and the good of all his holy church.
0: May this oblation dedicated to your name purify us, O Lord, and day by day bring our conduct closer to the life of heaven, through Christ our Lord.
1: Amen.
0: The Lord be with you.
1: And with your spirit.
0: Lift up your hearts.
1: We lift them up to the Lord.
0: Let us give thanks to the Lord our God.
1: It is right and just.
0: It is truly right and just, our duty and our salvation, always and everywhere, to give you thanks, Father most holy, through your beloved Son, Jesus Christ, your Word, through whom you made all things, whom you sent as our Savior and Redeemer, incarnate by the Holy Spirit and born of the Virgin Mary. Fulfilling your will and gaining for you a holy people, he stretched out his hands as he endured his passion, so as to break the bonds of death and manifest the resurrection. And so with the angels and all the saints, we declare your glory, as with one voice we acclaim.

You are indeed holy, O Lord, the fount of all holiness. Make holy, therefore, these gifts, we pray, by sending down your Spirit upon them, like the dewfall, so that they may become for us the body and blood of our Lord Jesus Christ. At the time he was betrayed and entered willingly into his passion, he took bread and, giving thanks, broke it, and gave it to his disciples, saying, Take this, all of you, and eat of it, for this is my body, which will be given up for you.

In a similar way, when supper was ended, he took the chalice, and once more giving thanks, he gave it to his disciples, saying, "Take this, all of you, and drink from it,

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Do this in memory of me.

0: Therefore, as we celebrate the memorial of his death and resurrection, we offer you, Lord, the bread of life and the chalice of salvation, giving thanks that you have held us worthy to be in your presence and minister to you. Humbly we pray that partaking of the body and blood of Christ, we may be gathered into one by the Holy Spirit. Remember, Lord, your church spread throughout the world and bring her to the fullness of charity, together with Leo, our Pope, and John, our Bishop, and all the clergy. Remember also our brothers and sisters who have fallen asleep in the hope of the resurrection, and all who have died in your mercy. Welcome them into the light of your face. Have mercy on us all, we pray, that with the Blessed Virgin Mary, Mother of God, with Blessed Joseph, her spouse, with the blessed apostles and all the saints who have pleased you throughout the ages, we may merit to be co-heirs to eternal life, and may praise and glorify you through your Son, Jesus Christ.
1: Through him and with him and in him, O God, Almighty Father,

0: At the Savior's command, informed by divine teaching, we dare to say, Our Father, who art in heaven, hallowed be thy name. Thy kingdom come, thy will be done, on earth as it is in heaven. Give us this day our daily bread, and forgive us our trespasses, as we forgive those who trespass against us. And lead us not into temptation, but deliver us from evil. Deliver us, Lord, we pray, from every evil. Graciously grant peace in our days, that by the help of your mercy we may be always free from sin and safe from all distress, as we await the blessed hope and the coming of our Savior, Jesus Christ. For the kingdom, the power, and the glory are yours, now and forever. Lord Jesus Christ, who said to your apostles, Peace I leave you, my peace I give you, look not on our sins, but on the faith of your church, and graciously grant her peace and unity in accordance with your will, who live and reign forever and ever.
1: Amen.
0: The peace of the Lord be with you always.
1: And with your spirit.
0: Let us offer each other the sign of peace.

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Lord, I am not worthy that you should enter under my roof, but only say the word, and my soul shall be healed.

0: Let us pray. 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Through Christ our Lord.
1: Amen. Amen.
0: The Lord be with you.
1: And with your spirit.
0: May Almighty God bless you, the Father, and the Son, and the Holy Spirit.
1: Amen. Amen.
0: Go forth, the Mass is ended.
1: Thanks be to God. Our closing hymn is number 686, Lord of All Hopefulness.

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0: 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I'm Jackie Lucas. Today, we're going to look back at the guests who shared their time and talents with us. 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
1: You touched on a great, and it's just kind of to introduce different programs, different topics at Catholic Health and make them in a conversational format for viewers. So again, with Colleen McVeigh as the host, she does an incredible job. We have an expert interview each time, and Colleen, as you're fully aware, she asks the questions that people want to know. I've sat in on the interviews. I'm like, wow, that's a really good question. I really wanted to know that. And it comes at it from a consumer level. So she asks very basic questions. She takes these high-level medical topics and she breaks it down on a consumer level that makes it really interesting and conversational. Mm-hmm.

0: Then we also like to have a field segment. That's where they toss me into the mix. They throw me out in the field. We have fun topics. I recently took a look at one of our new ambulances. In this segment, I took a look at our new Dimension Alzheimer's program and learned about some of the workout machines. Yeah, and they have something for everyone. I think that's the important. We're kind of pulling the curtain back a little bit and showing some of these medical techniques, procedures, and treatment options that are available. But so we have a studio segment, we have a field segment, and the segment I love the most is a patient story. Because we can share what the program is about, what the treatment is about, but to have our patients share these stories, I think that's most impactful, to say how it impacts them, and you get that kind of testimony of how it worked out for them.
1: Yeah, and I think that's probably one of the things that has fallen away in healthcare is the conversation, right? People used to sit with, the doctor or whatever caregiver and really have things explained to them, and now it's, doctor's times are of the essence, in and out. So this is this part of what's behind all this, to have conversation, to give people a chance to really hear the thought process behind the various different medical issues?
0: Absolutely, and that's why this format is perfect for it. Even with our team, we try to push out information on social media, on all the different topics, but it's always so quick and people's attention spans are always so tight. There's so much going on. This show provides an opportunity to dive a little deeper, go inside some of the topics, and again, Colleen does such a fantastic job at asking the questions that people really want to know.
1: What do you think are some of the most important topics or most interesting topics to you that you've been covering so far?
0: So far, we've had two shows and we have a third on the way. We've covered, as you mentioned, dementia and Alzheimer's program, which was fascinating. Again, I work with a lot of these clinicians every day. And I didn't know some of the things they were talking about. They talked about some new treatments that are either here or on the way. And I thought that was fascinating. We just did a show highlighting our new EMS program at Catholic Health. We have a new ambulance service. I got to take the viewers on an inside tour of one of the new ambulances, which was cool. It's basically like an emergency department on wheels. So I love that inside look where you can really see what's going on. And it's something that viewers need to know, but it's something you wouldn't experience until you're in that emergency situation. So that's kind of cool. And then we have a really special show coming up that I'm very excited for. It talks about our robotic surgery program. Yeah. And some of the stuff they're doing is, it's above my head, but I love getting a chance to talk to them because they do such a wonderful job at bringing it down to a very understandable level.
1: Yeah, medicine continues to advance. Different kinds of ways of approaching things are new, and so it is important to be able to have the conversation, or also just to encourage people to learn more themselves, right? To understand anything in particular that they might be dealing with. Are there certain topics you think that we have yet to address that you're really looking forward to addressing?
0: There are some exciting ones. I don't want to reveal too much, but we try to make it, again, stuff that healthcare can be very complex, but we try to take the topics that will reach the most people. So common things, we have one program coming up about a menopause program. It's something that we want to make this, whether it's something that you yourself are dealing with or whether it's something that you would have a loved one who you're either caring for or someone in your family. So we try to make these topics as common and relatable as possible. Mm-hmm. But you brought up a good point, being able to advocate for yourself. Mm-hmm. That's something, in addition to informing you, we want to make this an educational show as well. So you may learn something so that way you can bring that up on your next trip to the doctor's office and say, hey, I saw this on Conversations in Care. What do you think about this? And I think our providers would welcome that as well.
2: Also joining us, acclaimed actress, writer, and producer Siobhan Fallon Hogan to talk about the Napa Institute Arts Festival.
1: Why don't you go ahead and just start by telling us a little bit about what the Napa Institute Arts Festival is all about.
3: Well, it's amazing. I mean, the Napa Institute, started by Tim Bush, originally was a four-day seminar, and people would go out from all different businesses and meet, and people of Catholic faith, and just sort of like it's like a retreat and also like a think tank at the same time. And there would be breakouts and talks and delicious dinners and everything. It's fantastic. It's like college for Catholics. I love it. So I went 2 years ago, and then they started the arts festival last year. So they added 2 days on to this 4-day retreat at this beautiful hotel that Tim Bush has in Napa called the Meritage. And so they started this arts festival last year to kind of bring together people in the arts to to meet one another and sort of

0: exchange ideas and find out what everybody's doing. And it's unbelievable. I wrote a play called Mother's Farewell, and they brought the whole cast out last year. It was Patty Heaton from Everybody Loves Raymond, Margaret Colin, who just finished a Broadway show. She's been in several movies. Welker White, a fabulous cast. My daughter Sinead is in it. And we did the play out there. We did a reading. And as a result of it, now Family Theater is going to be making it into a movie that's a great Catholic production company. And it's going to be done in Chicago at the Athenaeum as a play version. In addition, this is all from the Arts Festival. I met a great company called Coronation Media, and they just did a movie, shot a movie in Guatemala in November about Father Stanley Rauther, and that's called The Shepherd. It's incredible. It'll be out next year. But the point is, it's a place, the Arts Festival in particular, where all movie makers, animators, writers can go to meet one another. And this year, they're doing something really unbelievable, which is for the young people, I think it's ages 18 to 35, they have a contest where they each had 2 minutes, the people applying for this contest, to pitch an idea for a short film that would be Catholic-themed. And so this arts festival, there'll be judges, Jonathan Rumi from The Chosen, Michael Esklander from King David, David Henry, the producer of Sound of Freedom will be there, and all sorts of amazing judges will be coming for 2 days. There's these young people will be pitching their ideas, and there'll be breakout seminars on, you know, how to get started in the business, what it's like being a Catholic in the business, and it's fantastic.
1: You're clearly excited by this event, and it'd be probably hard to ask you what excites you the most about all of this. So let me just ask you, what will your role be as the MC in bringing this all together?
0: Well, Father, I basically say I'm like the dog and pony show. I they send me the schedule, and they're like, Siobhan, this is what's going to happen. This is going to be on this panel. These are the contestants are going to be. So just to kind of keep it moving and keep it, you know, fun and get to know one another. But honestly, like the first year I went with my sister Megan, and when we came, we'd flown from Syracuse, New York. So, you know, nothing's ever direct from Syracuse.
1: No.
0: So we were kind of looked a little downtrodden. And I got there and I said, oh my gosh, you feel like you're just with your people that you feel so comfortable with. And I said, Megan, we're going to rock this place. And so now it's like my third year going. So I said, it's like my junior year in college. So I like, you kind of know everybody and you're, right. You know, it you feel very familiar, but it's very holy too. I mean, they have beautiful masses. There's a beautiful church there. Floriani, the group that does Gregorian chants, they'll be there. It's a very spiritual experience. It's a huge mix of a Catholic retreat and a time for people to meet other people that are in their business, or maybe people in another business that might be able to fund what you know, the arts. So it's really incredible. Mm.
1: So, you know,
0: and this year I'm bringing my husband and my sister and my son, who's an actor and a producer, and my daughter, who's in acting school. So now we're like the Von Trapp family, you know, we're or the Beverly Hillbillies, depending on what you think of it.
1: Maybe a combination of both, right? So I see a sense, though, too, and this is a wonderful celebratory event and all these connections you're making. What about the evangelization aspect of all this? Do you think that's something that's effectively coming from this?
0: See, that is the most important part. The evangelization is amazing because there's so many storytellers that are Catholics that, you know, maybe have a short film or a play. Like my play is called Mother's Farewell, and it's about my crazy Irish Catholic family, but it's about how we, on my mother's last day before she passed, just before 97, and how our Catholic faith, you know, we're saying rosaries, we're fighting, we're drinking wine, but basically it's the faith that binds all the family together. The Shepherd, about Father Stanley Rauther, all is beautiful, you know, about his life as a martyr in Guatemala and spreading the faith. So many people have these beautiful stories to share. Last year they played a movie that Eric Roth and did about the Eucharist, you know, Broken Mary, the people from Family Media. So all these people have these beautiful Catholic stories, whether it's a documentary or a film about a saint or a mind is, you know, sort of based in truth, but a bit of fiction thrown in. But all these stories

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1: 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Singer-songwriter Christian Anderson joined us to share his story of unwavering faith after his cancer diagnosis and the new music inspired by it.

0: What a journey this past, you know, over a year has been for you. I'll say this much. When I opened the YouTube link to listen to the song, I was expecting a different kind of feel, but I'm telling you, this is an anthem and it really just a testament to like your journey. Tell me more about this song and also, you know, kind of the lowest part of your life, right, with your cancer diagnosis.
1: Yeah, it was actually January last year that I wrote the chorus to this song. I felt kind of a little like Job, like God or Satan, so to speak. It was like someone is putting me to the test, and what is going on? And so I kind of wanted to stick it to the enemy and say, hey, you know what? Like, give it your best shot, give it your worst, come at me, try to take what you want away from me. But the one thing you can't take away is my faith. And within a month of saying that and writing that, I was suddenly diagnosed with cancer out of the blue in February of 2025. And just that alone felt like, wow, I really don't want to sing this song anymore. It felt like, all right, maybe God, I don't want to be put to the test anymore. And I just kind of locked in and I made that song my anthem. And it's gotten me through fighting through thyroid cancer. I went through surgery and radiation treatment last year. And now I'm, you know, by the grace of God, getting checked up in 2 weeks and things are looking a little better, you know, level wise. And so that song has just really been my anthem to get me through this battle.
0: Yeah. And I really think I saw on your Instagram, you kind of said this is the summer anthem for cancer, right? Patients and survivors and stuff. And it really is. I love the fact that it's very raw, too. And yeah, you are just kind of like sticking it to like Satan. You're just like, why? I'm just curious why you decided to do like beats like that instead of it kind of being, you know, more of a I don't know what kind of song, like a nicer like song.
1: Yeah. Well, first of all, I've always been a fan of epic music. Always loved like cinematic film scores. But I wanted the message of the song to be something kind of emotional and powerful. But I wanted the song itself to be something that kind of rejoices and dances over death, so to speak. One night, I felt God calling me out of my bed. It was like 3 a.m, bawling my eyes out for like, I don't know, you know, the 5th day in a row after being diagnosed. And I just remember God saying like, hey, come celebrate with me, even though like you're in the midst of death, in the valley of the shadow of death. Like, come dance with me over death. Come celebrate with me. Like, I've already won the victory on the cross. So, it gives me really.

0: emotional, but I wanted the song to be a victory anthem and not just a sob story. Even though we all go through battles, it's like we have the joy of Christ with us, and that's something to hold on to.
1: We absolutely have the joy of Christ, and I love that you're doing so well now, and we, you know, we're praying for you and your checkup, you know, in a couple weeks and everything. You have a bunch of other new songs also that have kind of been coming out. Do you want to talk about any of those songs in particular?
0: Are you talking about ones that are out currently or on the way?
1: Let's talk about both.
0: Yeah, I'll give you guys, whoever's watching, I'll give you a little spoiler. I was working on a song, and I kind of wanted to switch up genres a little bit. I don't normally do kind of like folky, acoustic-y stuff, but I was like, you know what? I'm going to press myself to try like a Josiah Queen style song. And I know people love Josiah Queen right now. I was like, that'd be fun to just kind of like write a song in the style of Josiah Queen. And there was a message that was on my heart. My manager said to me last year, which was, don't ever feel guilty that you made it out of this alive and others didn't. And that message like really hit me because there were days where I actually did feel guilty that I made out of it. I made it out of this alive. I did feel like, man, like I shouldn't be here. And there were some dark thoughts going through that. And so kind of I had this message that I felt like maybe other people needed to hear too. So I'm just really excited about that song. I won't spoil the title of it, but I guess get ready for some new style of music from Christian Anderson.
1: Yeah, I mean, you're so creative and gifted, and you really are. You mean, you're so talented, you play so many different instruments as well. What's it like for you to use the gifts that God has given you to create music that glorifies Him?
0: I've always described it as, it kind of feels like, with music at least, it feels like everything that could exist already is, it exists out there musically, and God, you know, allows us to kind of pull together bits and pieces and create out of it what we will. It's kind of like free will. It's like a similar concept, right? It's like God's like, all right, I've given you this whole earth, do what you want with it. And I feel like music has been the same for me. I just really enjoy the process of creating now, especially with like AI and everything. I've just kind of put my foot down and said, like, I'm not going to be a part of that. Like, I really love the process of creation from start to finish. I really dove into producing my own music going forward. I Still Have My Faith was actually the first or second song that I ever fully produced and mixed on my own, aside from my Christmas song, my version of O Come Emmanuel, Gloria.
1: Also from Wonder Project, a look at the new documentary, Rush, the American Revolution's Indispensable Doctor, which examines the life and legacy of one of America's founding fathers, Benjamin Rush. Father Gerard was joined by the host of the documentary, Joseph LeConte.
2: A native son of Philadelphia, a signer of the Declaration of Independence, a surgeon in Washington's Continental Army, a player in the Continental Congress, a fervent abolitionist, and a man of faith. It is hard to name a colonial leader who more fully embodied the political and religious ideals of the American Revolution. He will be near the center of the fighting and the suffering at Princeton, at the Potomac, at Valley Forge. He will watch men die, even as he expends every ounce of strength to stave off the shadow of death from the battlefield. If we're looking for a model of courage, integrity, and high moral purpose that is both realistic and inspiring, we have one.
3: This was really interesting to me to be able to watch this story. I mean, I kind of think that I know American history pretty well, especially the American Revolution. But this figure of Benjamin Rush is certainly someone that is not known so well. So let's just begin with just giving a quick little thumbnail, a sketch of him, and we'll talk a little bit more. So who was Dr. Benjamin Rush?
4: He's just an amazing character, I think, Father Gerard, because he embodies, I think, the best ideals, the democratic and religious ideals of the American Revolution. And I think what Rush does throughout his career, he pushes the logic of the language of the Declaration. All men are created equal, endowed by the Creator with certain unalienable rights. He pushes the logic of that. So, yes, he's a signer of the Declaration. He's fighting for freedom. He serves in Washington's Continental Army as a surgeon with great courage under fire and at various key battles. He's a pioneer in the field of psychiatry there at the Pennsylvania Hospital in Philadelphia. he's an advocate.

0: advocate for women's education. He's a fervent abolitionist, and he's a man of deep Christian faith. You have all these things in the same package. He really is an underappreciated founder.
1: And that's the strange part about this, is because there's so much about him that you just spoke about that we can identify with as values that we hold on to today, particularly the issue of mental health. That's, you know, struck me tremendously when I was watching the film, that, you know, we were talking about it even then. What first sparked your interest in Benjamin Rush?
0: Well, you know, I was fishing around for a good topic to take on as we're approaching America 250, and I first thought about writing a book, and then I just stumbled upon a wonderful biography of Benjamin Rush by, Stephen Fried's wonderful biography, I have to say. And I was hooked. Just in the first few pages, I was hooked by how Rush kept pushing the logic of the American Revolution, also, though, motivated by his own Christian faith in a profound way. And we don't often hear that part of the story, unfortunately, from many historians of the American Revolution, the combination, a man of reason, a man of science, but also a man of deep religious faith.
1: You know, and obviously the pains of war and fighting are you know, magnificent as far as physically and mentally. How key was him in his role as a physician? How key was he in bringing about the success of the Revolutionary War, just simply as a physician?
0: Yeah, that's a great question. I mean, think about it. Rush is involved early on in inoculating various individual soldiers from smallpox. He writes a manual about how to improve the health of the soldiers in the hospitals, how to improve the care of these soldiers in the hospitals. Basic things like keeping your tent clear of trash and bathing on a regular basis, cutting your hair short. All these kinds of reforms are considered somewhat radical in their day, but Washington will adopt many of these reforms. And as I say in the film, we can only really guess how many soldiers live to fight another day thanks to Benjamin Rush.
1: So you mentioned earlier, too, about his Christian faith. Talk a little bit about that, about how his faith, you know, shaped his commitment to human dignity, social reform, all of those things.
0: Yeah, I think there are two major dimensions to this, Father Gerard. One is the application of the golden rule, treat others as you want to be treated. That's what we see in Rush's life in major ways. And one of the most important is, of course, his advocacy for abolition, end slavery. He's writing tracts denouncing slavery. And he's sharing meals with African Americans in a very public way. Just one quick example, in 1793, the Free African Society, they're having a banquet there in Philadelphia. About 100 or so white colonial carpenters, they're there. They're at the dinner table. 50 or so blacks are serving them. And then the white colonial leaders get up from the table. The blacks sit at the table, and the white colonial guys are serving the meal to these African Americans. And Rush is right at the heart of that. Now, that's not happening in too many places in the world. And it's clear from Rush's diary, from his public statements, his Christian faith is the key motivator in that kind of racial reconciliation.
2: We'll be back after a short break.
3: Hi, I'm Susan Lucci. I never thought about heart disease until I had my own heart event. I had heard many times that heart disease is the number one killer. It went in one ear and out the other, frankly. I never had a health issue, but suddenly I had that pressured elephant pressing on my chest. By the time I got to the ER, the doctor decided to give me a CAT scan. I had a 90% blockage in my main artery and a 75% blockage in the adjacent artery. I received two stents in my arteries. 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

0: called Living as If People Matter, centered on preparing families to encounter God and each other.
1: What was your inspiration for addressing this topic?
2: Yeah, Father, I'd say you're seeing at least 50% of it right there. It mm-hmm. is really in seeing, wow, we have so many challenges in trying to live God's plan. It is just in a unique way, families are finding just to live what God so wants us to have in our home, what we also need, both old and young, we're being undermined in so many ways. But at the same time, the Holy Spirit's at work. And I see so many, especially young people, who want to do something different. Mm-hmm. But they're looking for the principles. They feel kind of cut off. What examples do they have? And so the point of the book, the inspiration of the book was bring back kind of what should have been in ordinary wisdom, bring back basic principles that are very much in our tradition, and apply it to really help people with these most pressing questions of our age.
1: Mm-hmm. Oh, just would you say that modern society has in fact really dismantled a lot of the structures that have helped us in the past, particularly the family?
2: I think, Father, that really is at the heart of it. And I like to put it this way. We need to rediscover the ordinary. When you think of things like porch time, sitting around the piano singing, lingering at the table together, sitting around the fire, taking a walk together, these things that should be ordinary are not ordinary anymore. They've been kind of dismantled. Our homes have been eviscerated. We're being kind of pulled away from them. It's going to take intentionality. It's going to take a real focus to say, we're going to have to build this in. No one's going to do it for us, but it's going to take concrete steps, work, leisure, in the home.
1: Hmm. Well, so what would you say to someone who counteracts that argument by saying, well, athletics, the arts, those are the things our kids are involved in. They're good for people. We got the second job that we need to do to support our family and support all those things. What would your counter argument be to somebody who says, well, that's just the way of life today. We have to be pulled in all these directions.
2: Father, I think that shows why this is so hard. It's understandable. By and large, people aren't choosing things that are bad. The things that are being offered to us that seem to be good. The problem is, and maybe they have great good aspects to them, but they're replacing things, they're squeezing out things that are more fundamental. And we have to be honest, we see this going on all around us, the epidemic of unhappiness, especially disconnectedness. I think the thing we really have to notice is we've lost the natural context where especially spouses connect to one another and they connect to their children. We have to restore those very ordinary things. It's not these other things are bad, but we have to really focus on putting first things first. And so that means often we're going to have to make a change, I think. Mm.
1: And what about technology? How is that factored into this whole dynamic? And is there ways that technology can really help families?
2: Absolutely. But we're only going to be able to see that if we first have a very clear vision of the positive thing that we want to do. We have to have a sense of what are those rich, ordinary activities? What are those times of plenitude that we're going to build into the home? When we have a clear vision of what that's going to be, then we can say, okay, let's now take that hard-nosed approach to technologies. Which ones are we going to cut out? Because we know we're going to have to say no in some important ways. The strength of the no is rooted in the strength of the yes. Mm-hmm. And then which technologies are going to be a help, which are going to aid us, which are actually going to fit with the program. We have to be clear, though, on the principles of the program so we can be really savvy about the technologies, the way, of course, the Pope is calling us to.
1: Hmm. Tell us a little bit about this phrase that you use in the book, describing the home as a school of responsibility. What does that mean?
2: You know, by God's plan, so many of the fundamental human dispositions we all need should be formed, should start in the home. You know, it's easy just to think about how that's in the young. It's in the parents too. We need to pattern that for them. If there's one thing in life we need to take responsibility for, first of all, it's what's going on in the home. Take responsibility if we're married for our marriage relationship. Take responsibility for how we're relating to our children. That is the core of human responsibility. And that then will then flow over into all the other aspects of life where we're so much seeing that there isn't a sense of responsibility.
1: Mm. And one of the things I think we see surfacing again in families that might have been something very much in the past, but for a time we weren't seeing it, and that's multi-generations in the family. You know, like my grandmother was widowed at a young age and had to go back home to her family and live there, while her grandmother was also in the home as well, too.

0: So we're seeing that today. We're seeing grandparents living in the home. We're seeing adult children living at home with their parents. What does that whole dynamic do for the family in modern culture now?
1: Yeah, Father, I think what we should do, again, is kind of be intentional about that and realize, wow, this is a gift. To the extent that certain forces here are actually kind of making the multi-generational thing be possible, in that way, they're actually helping us. Because, of course, there are also still so many forces that are kind of pulling us apart in that way, intending to move the old people, elderly people, away from us. And so this is where we need to rediscover the gift and be intentional about the old, the elderly, as they weaken. Their needs for us are part of their gift to us.
2: Also joining us in the studio was Mike Smith, CEO of Catholic Charities of Long Island.
3: Lots happening with our seniors, with our veterans. So a lot was going on for our Independence Day celebrations. Yeah.
2: Great.
3: It's really terrific. Our veterans, a big part of the Catholic Charities family, the 250th anniversary of our nation also served as a time for us to reflect on our seniors who helped build out our nation with their sacrifices and hard work. Veterans were at the heart of the celebration as Catholic Charities Long Island proudly kicked off 4th of July holiday, honoring the men and women who served our nation. At our senior centers in Wantagh, Oceanside, and West Hempstead, seniors and veterans served by Catholic Charities gathered waving flags, patriotic decorations, music, dancing, classic summer barbecue, all to celebrate the 250th anniversary. It's a special tribute recognized to our veterans for their service and sacrifice. They received a commemorative Catholic Charities t-shirt as a token of our appreciation. The celebration was a chance to reflect on duty, patriotism. Army veteran Richie Tagliaferri shared that the military service made a man out of him, while fellow veteran Peter DeSantis said, "It's great to serve your country." Their words reminded us that as we celebrate our nation's history, we also honor those who helped defend it.
4: It's a great group of seniors. I don't even think they're seniors. They just have so much energy and they wanted to come out to celebrate this big birthday for the country and then to honor our veterans. You learn so much from them. People don't even realize the life experiences they have and just the joy they bring. When I hire a DJ, I'm like, you have to bring your A game because they're going to dance to every song and they're not a typical senior group because they have a lot of energy and they just want to be out there on the floor dancing.
5: We love to support our senior citizens. This Wantagh Senior Center is terrific. There's a lot of energy, a lot of excitement, a lot of fun going on here as we celebrate Independence Day. You know, this generation really had a lot to do with building Long Island, building the nation, building the faith on Long Island, and we like to show them respect and really do as much as we can for them. We're helping veterans here in our senior centers, in our affordable housing units, in our mental health clinics. You know, throughout our Catholic Charities family, we are assisting veterans at every chance that we can get when needed.
6: My husband joined up. He didn't have to go, but he went just to do his duty.
7: It's great the way you honor, you know, the veterans, and you know, it's just amazing. You know, really great.
6: My daughter's actually encouraged us to come here. And it's nice, you have a lot of nice people, you meet and you talk and socialize. That's what keeps you young. Catholic Charities is one of the best.
8: I am so overjoyed for this senior center. They do so much for us and we love being here. Everybody's so great. The people are so nice to us and we just love celebrating here. We love it, love. My father was a veteran. He served in World War II. All my uncles were in the service, and I honor them for that and remember them on every Veterans Day and every Memorial Day and every holiday that we honor the veterans. I love my veterans. Very, very, very, very brave and wonderful people. God bless America!
2: What a great event.
3: That was terrific. It was a lot of fun. It was loud. There was a lot of energy there. If I could bottle the seniors' energy, I think I'd be in business.
2: Listen, I have been to some

0: some of your luau's and other events at the senior centers. And I love the one thing the lady said, like, you got to find a good DJ because they're bringing their dancing shoes and they know how to have a good time. And it's great that you do this for them because it's that sense of community and bringing all these seniors together and they have so much fun and they create relationships.
1: You know, I hear that a lot from them, that it gets them out of the house, it keeps them active. They're socializing. They're, you know, using their brains and they're actually enjoying themselves.
0: Something to look forward to.
1: It is.
0: And
1: it
0: then
1: is.
0: You really, to honor the veterans, though, is so important for you guys.
1: Yeah, no, we do work with veterans throughout our ministry. So it's not limited just to the senior citizen centers, but, you know, we're the largest provider of senior housing, affordable senior citizen housing on Long Island. Number of veterans living in our apartment complexes. 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So, you know, throughout the Catholic Charities organization, we are assisting veterans. They're important to us. They're important to this country. You know, they deserve our respect and our help at every opportunity.
0: We will be right back. Stay with us.
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0: 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You're

0: Great music, inspirational. It's full of life. What was the inspiration behind it?
1: Wow. Honestly, it's my whole life story. I have felt called to write encouraging music ever since the Lord healed me from depression. And in that season, I was just recalling all the times that God has made a way for me. And here I was in my first trimester writing this song with some amazing songwriters in Nashville. And we wrote Making Ways because that's the story that God has just written all over my life. He is consistently making ways for all of us.
0: Mm-hmm. Yeah, and you know, I love talking to musicians, particularly musicians from Nashville. It seems that God is such a great inspiration for so many people down there, and that he seems to be the thread through a lot of music. Is that consistently important in your life, being able to carry this message of hope and an identity in Christ?
1: 1,000%. It is the reason that I even do this. It's the reason that I sing. It's the reason that I breathe. And so it's the reason that I write these encouraging songs. So, yeah.
0: Is it hard, to keep that inspirational faith going? Do you find moments of dryness? Does your music creation help you with that?
1: Oh, 1,000%. It is so hard because we're human. We have emotions. We live in an imperfect world. And so we're going to face troubles. And I find that when I'm in the writer's room, I'm reminding myself, especially in those moments, who God

0: is. I'm talking about the honesty of what I'm dealing with in that circumstance and in that season. But then I'm also, as I'm encouraging other people writing these songs, I'm actually encouraging myself. Mm. And it's just like, oh yeah, God, you are good. You're right. Mm-hmm.
1: You know, and that's an important aspect of life that I think young people don't get until they've met the challenges. I know in your story, you tried out for American Idol, didn't get there. And you know, as I talk to young people, it's the message I'm trying to help them to understand that that's all part of it. The rejection is part of it, right? How did you get through a moment like that? Because that's like, that's what you set up. That's the goal. I'm going to be an American Idol champion. How did you get through that feeling of rejection in your life?
0: Yeah, well, it was very difficult at first. It was like the first door that had ever slammed closed in my face. Mm-hmm. But I got through it by honestly going through the emotions of it all. I was sad. I ended up struggling with depression because I accidentally had found my identity in music. And the truth is, my identity needed to be grounded in Christ. And so I told a friend, I was honest with people around me. I'm struggling with people that I trust. And they brought me back to Christ. They brought me back to truth. And they spoke just encouragement over me. So I think it's being surrounded by other people who know that your identity is in Christ, who are speaking life over you. Mm-hmm. And I started going to church, and I wish I had paused going to church. I was so angry, but my friend brought me back to church. And during the worship, I just like broke down, and I just really felt God's presence. And I was like, God, you are healing me. You're here. And it just set everything into perspective. And I was like, oh my gosh, I'm a daughter of Christ. You know, mm-hmm. And so that was just the most important thing to me.
1: Mm. Now, you also recorded this song in Spanish. Is that it must be important for you to be able to translate your music into Spanish? What's the reasoning behind that?
0: Yeah, I grew up in a very small Spanish church in Mesquite, Texas, and I have so many great memories about it. But I'm Latina. My parents are Latinos. And so I love writing music in English, but I also want to just honor the fact that I am Latina and I have this gift, and it's not an accident that I was born being able to speak, or not born, well, born into a Latino family and being able to speak two languages. And so also my grandma would be so upset if I didn't record them in Spanish.
2: And finally, Catholic author Melissa Overmyer spoke to us about her new book, Living the Blessed Life, Seven Keys to Trusting God and Embracing Joy. Tell us about the inspiration behind the book and kind of walk us through it.
3: Well, it was really born out of tragedy. So the last time I was on this show, I was talking about my book called From Worry to Wonder, A Catholic's Guide to Finding Peace Through Scripture, which I had written right before the tragedy happened, which was we had an arsonist break into our home and literally destroy everything. And we lost literally everything. And so after we started to build back, I asked the Lord, well, how do I just live a normal, happy life when I'm not like in a panic? And he inspired me with the word blessed. And so with it came seven habits for happiness, because we all have habits for unhappiness. And I tended towards those after the tragedy. I was getting fixated on the what ifs instead of the even ifs. You know, if God, even if this happened, God, we can get through it together. I was going down a dark path. And so the Lord gave me these word blessed. And because I'm a scripture scholar, I look to see in wisdom literature were what the things he inspired me to do, you know, biblical, and did they line up with church teaching and the church fathers and everything? And they did. And then I started looking into the latest scientific research, and amazingly, it lined up perfectly with all the latest scientific research. And the word blessed in the Greek is the word happy. So I was like, okay, this is awesome. So I decided to write it down.
2: And then I love how you're a scripture scholar, but you make it so easy for us to kind of walk on this journey with ourselves and God and everything. And I love how you use blessed and each week, right? We're supposed to, the B stands for something, the L, kind of tell us, you know, what
3: yes.
2: each one stands
3: yes.
2: for.
3: Well, I needed a clever mnemonic because I have lots going on in my head. I was like, okay, if I can remember the word blessed, I can create new habits for happiness. And the amazing thing is, scripture and science, you know, science is

finally catching up. I always say scripture got it right first. And so the amazing thing is God created us with something called neuroplasticity, which means that we can actually create new neural pathways in our brain. And what this does is it helps us to live, embrace everyday micro joys. So the first one is B, and it stands for beauty. And beauty is like a transcendental beauty, truth, and goodness. And they help to lift our eyes upward towards God.

0: and give thanks to him. So I suggest that you go for a walk in nature. A 20-minute walk in nature actually does amazing things physiologically for your body. It lowers your cortisol. It boosts, you know, your endorphins. It does all these wonderful things. So St. Basil the Great said way back, he said that he wanted every blade of grass, every flower, every tree, every stream, every bird to bring your heart upwards to the Creator. And don't just, you know, stop and say, oh, that's pretty, but give thanks. So create a moment and embrace a micro joy through beauty. And then the next one is laughter. And it also is enjoyment. And I love St. Philip Neri. He was the saint of laughter. And again, I had to sort of change my mindset and start trying to take life a little less so dark and seriously and try and say, you know what? Not what if this happens, but even if this happens, God, you've got me. And it could put a smile on my face. And so I really try to make a smile my resting face now, because believe it or not, it tricks your brain into thinking you're happy, and it actually does work. It lightens your whole mood, and it makes you happier. And then E is for encounter, and that is, of course, with our great Lord. And I give you 6 different prayer practices, because I think a lot of people just do like a maybe a morning quiet time, but we really should sprinkle prayer throughout our whole day to bring us into, you know, our minds and our hearts into the presence of God, which actually then brings us peace. And then the next one is S, and it stands for song, and that's about worship. And I'm a big, big, big proponent for worship and praise, either through reading the Psalms or turning on worship music, because God inhabits our praise and it changes our exterior atmosphere and our interior atmosphere when we embrace song. And then the next one, silence, and that is for silence, detachment, and fasting. And those are asceticism, and the word asceticism really means training in the Greek, and it's like a gymnasium for our soul. So if we can learn to say no in the little, God will give us the grace when we have to say no in the big. That was a huge component for me. If I hadn't learned, I think, small acts of asceticism, I don't think I would have been quite so successful in embracing the big fast that God gave me of losing everything. And I thank God that through my Catholic faith, that was part of the training, which was times of feasting, but then times of fasting. And then the next one is E, and it's for engage. And that means with family, friends, and even strangers, that according to the Harvard study of adult development, we have to have love is the first thing. Then the second thing is faith, family, friendship, and meaningful work. And within that, we have to have satisfaction, purpose, and enjoyment. And so faith, family, and friendship are, you know, all part of this engagement. And if you want the fastest, it says, hit of dopamine, you give to someone who can never repay you. And of course, we know that through scripture, it's, you know, more blessed to give than to receive. So engagement, not on your phone, but face to face, eyeball to eyeball, is what's really important there scientifically. And then the last is D for distinct, and it's living your distinct life, your distinct Catholic life. And I give you 30-something different ways, easy ways that in your daily routine that you can embrace your Catholic faith. So that's it in a nutshell.
1: Well, that is it for this hour. Thanks to all our guests, and thank you for watching. I'm Jackie Lucas.

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3: Throughout our lives, the Church has been there to guide us, help us grow in the faith. At our baptism, we were welcomed into God's family and our church in the presence of our loved ones. At our first Holy Communion, we received Christ's precious body and blood alongside our parish community. At our confirmation, we were sealed with the Holy Spirit and received His gifts. In holy matrimony, we witnessed husbands and wives join together as one as they became living examples of Catholic unity and love. Through the sacrament of reconciliation, we confess our sins and receive forgiveness and healing through Christ's mercy. In the sacrament of holy orders, we watch men answer God's call to the priesthood and diaconate, ensuring that our parishes are vibrant for generations to come. We too are called to help build the kingdom of God here on Long Island, to ensure that our parishes will be here for our children and their children. Your gifts have helped seminarians in their formation, assisted the various ministries of the diocese to spread the faith to others, inspired the youth and young adults of Long Island as they grow in their faith, helped supported the needy through Catholic charities. Your gifts to your parish have helped with maintenance and upkeep of the church building, created various ministries and events that nourish the faith of your fellow parishioners, and various other necessities that have kept your parish going for years. Your gifts have always made a difference, but few gifts will ever make such a generational impact as giving through your will. When you give through your will, you help create the special moments that you experienced in your life for future generations. When you remember the church in your will, you are doing your part to spread the faith. You are creating a strong foundation for the future church in your community and across the island. Thank you for your gift. Thank you for the legacy you are leaving behind. Well done, my good and faithful servant.
4: I am studying to be a NICU nurse to give back that same care that I received. I was born at 26 weeks and was in the NICU for 89 days.
5: There were ups and downs. There was 6 weeks on a ventilator, lots of different infections and surgeries that did not end at her discharge.
6: Even when she was hooked up with a lot of wires on her, I knew that she was going to be a fighter.
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0: I'm so excited to have John Berry join me for another Beacons of Light show. Welcome back, John.
1: Thank you. Glad to be back.
0: We didn't get canceled between the two shows.
1: I know.
0: I'm so glad. Yeah. Bishop Duca, thank you. Our local bishop is so supportive. And, you know, I can't say enough about Steve and Jeff that produce this show. They're phenomenal. They really help us to get our Vincentian mission out to the community here in the Diocese of Baton Rouge. It's great to have you here as the new national president. You've been it for about, what, 4 or 5 months now?
1: Yeah, 6 months, I think.
0: Yeah, and so what is the vision for the next 6 years?
1: Well, I think our mission for the next 6 years, our vision for the next 6 years is renewal, revitalization, and journeying together to determine how we adapt to a changing world. The rule in part one, 1.6, calls us to adapt to a changing world as necessary. And I think if you look at what we've been through for the past 3 years with the pandemic, you couldn't define a changing world any more clearly than what we've just been through. Everything's changed. Everything's changed in terms of how we relate to each other, how we communicate with each other. And it's time for the society to begin to have a synodal conversation. And when I say synodal, I don't mean synodal in the sense of what the Pope's doing with the church, but it's the same process, synodal meaning journeying together from the Greek, and talking to each other in a in-depth conversation about what is it we have to look at from a leadership perspective, from an impact perspective, from a membership perspective, on global perspective, global being United States, but also how we relate to the rest of the world and the rest of the Vincentian family to ensure that we are delivering our mission, maintaining our ties to our faith, serving the people that we serve in the most impactful way, and bringing all those who need to hear our message and want to hear our message into the family and making them part of the Society of St. Vincent de Paul.
0: Well, I know you well, John, and I know your vision as a leader is to get everybody. You said in the first show about encountering. It's not only encountering those we're blessed to serve in our Vincentian mission, but it's also encountering our fellow Vincentians.
1: Correct.
0: And from that, I know you want to build. It's not what John Berry wants. It right. was want the Holy Spirit to speak through everybody, right?
1: Right. Exactly. And that is how this process moves forward, is we start with a spiritually infused conversation at the front line. We start at the conferences. Mm-hmm. With every conference and every organization, at the mid-year meetings, at the regional meetings, at the conference meetings, for a year. I mean, mm-hmm. this is not a one-off, quick, let's boom, have a conversation and we're done. This is a year's worth of spiritually infused. Archbishop Belisario, who is our national episcopal advisor, will at the mid-year meeting speak to us and then tape a spiritual reflection that we'll show at every regional meeting and we'll make available to show at every conference. We'll tape this spiritual reflection that people mm-hmm. can watch and then use to reflect upon, to have this conversation. And the conversation is really just an unjudgmental, no conclusion, open. I hate the word brainstorm because it's not a brainstorm, because mm-hmm. a brainstorm says, let's talk about a bunch of stuff and then, you know, put dots on everything and,
0: right.
1: and pick out the one
0: right.
1: that everybody likes the most.
0: Right.
1: That's not what this is, because every voice matters.
0: Yes.
1: And maybe the one comment made by one person, the lone voice in the wilderness, right? Mm-hmm. The voice crying out in the wilderness, that may be the most important comment that's made. So we capture every comment.
0: Yes.
1: We talk about these and we open our hearts, we open our voices through the Holy Spirit to talk about what do we need to do? What is this all about? How do we bring new members in? We talk about engaging youth.
0: Mm-hmm.
1: We talk about engaging the non-engaged, whether it be minorities or underserved populations or any other number of folks. Well, we can talk about that all day long. But if the infrastructure or the organizational structure is by design built to create barriers to those people being part of our society, then we can talk till we're blue in the face, but we're never going to get them involved.
0: Right.
1: So what do we do about that? I don't come with answers. I mean, I don't have a prescriptive list of here's all the things we need to fix. But you know who does have that list of all the things we need to fix? He does.
0: That's right.
1: So as we talk about it and the Holy Spirit infuses us, we'll figure it out.
0: Well, I think that's a great strategy. You know, when you talk about strategy, and whether it's St. John the Baptist out in the wilderness that's hollering about something that's coming, or that Vincentian that is there and has that brilliant statement that you can't lose anything because it's all priceless.
1: Right.
0: And I think in our Vincentian ministry, I think you agree, God's talking to us all the time.
1: Right.
0: But it's sometimes I find I'm not listening.
1: Yeah.
0: And I think what you're saying is our entire Vincentian family needs to listen.
1: Yeah.
0: And not miss anything.
1: Exactly. And what I desperately have to avoid, and this is on me, and I have to be really careful about it, because any of us that have been in business or been involved in corporate or in any kind of a structured organization, we've all been through the situation where the boss goes,

0: off to a training session, or the new boss comes in and they come back and they've got this brilliant idea. And we sit back and we go, okay, you know, the boss just went to training. She's got this great idea she learned. Let's just wait a couple of weeks and she'll forget about it. And we go about our business, right? So being the new president, and over the years, you know, there've been a number of things we've done in the society. What I need to avoid is people perceiving this as, here's the new president, he's got this new program, and if we just shake our heads and smile, John will forget about it in a couple of months, and then we can just go back to doing what we've always done. Well, what I have to make sure I'm communicating is this isn't a program. This isn't a structured thing. I'm not asking people to do that. This is a conversation. Mm-hmm. This is talking to each other for a year. I want to hear as much from the conference in South Dakota as I want to hear from the conferences in Los Angeles, because their voice is as important as their voice. But what tends to happen is the largest, and no offense to Los Angeles, their voice, the loudest, richest, biggest, tends to overshadow the smallest, quietest, simplest. So we have to do whatever we can to make sure that doesn't happen. And it's not going to be easy. Now, I will also say that this isn't all coming from just my brain. The National Council of Australia has done this. They've gone through this process. They called it Journeying Together. We're calling it Vision SVDP. And their National Council President, who has become a very good friend of mine, will keynote at our mid-year meeting, Mark Catani. And he's going to talk about the process they went through. Now, Australia, their structure is a little bit different from ours, and they've got some national things going on that are different than the United States. They have some issues with indigenous populations that they're integrating. So they're not quite the same as what we are, but they've done a lot of this listening. So Mark has been incredibly generous in allowing us to take much of their learning and use it. So we've been able to really leap forward in terms of doing it, because there's so many similarities. I went and spent a week with them listening to what they've been through. And it's, if you closed your eyes down there, other than the accent, you would think you were in the United States.
1: Well, that's a great point to end this segment, because what you just said is every Vincentian voice counts. We want to hear every voice. And not only that, we have a global society, a global Vincentian family that we can look at, a group that's done this successfully, and something that we can kind of model ours on. When we come back, we'll continue this discussion about how the society is going to grow to meet the needs of everyone in need and help each one of us to grow spiritually.
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2: We're back. We're talking with John Berry about the wonderful Society of St. Vincent de Paul, its mission, and the things we're going to be doing in regard to visioning over the course of the next year.
3: Yeah. So we talked about, you know, what we're going to be doing, looking at the internal side of it and how we're going to address the society and move forward through questioning and our synodal process. But while we're doing that, we also are going to be looking at how do we make sure that we are communicating our purpose and our mission and our impact externally as we continue to grow the society. Last week we talked about my journey with the society, and I always tell a funny story about Archbishop Gregory, who's now Cardinal Gregory in Washington, when I first started with the society in Atlanta. And I remember he said to me one day, he said, "John, do you know what most people think about the Society of St. Vincent de Paul?" And I said, "No, sir, I don't." And he said, "Most people think it's two people sitting in the basement of the church handing out food bags." And he said, "You know that's not what the society is, and I know that's not what it is. So now your job is to make sure the rest of Georgia knows that that's not what it is." And I always took that to heart, because that is an important role that we have within the society, which is to take our light from out from under the bushel basket and shine it so that we can show people the impact we have. The Society of the St. Vincent de Paul is the largest homelessness prevention organization in the United States. Our data that we've gathered, and in all honesty, we haven't gathered all of it because our infrastructure hasn't yet been able to put the processes in place to get it. But the data we've gathered to date shows we have had a $1.4 billion, with a B, dollar impact on homelessness prevention in the United States. Nobody else comes near that. So what we need to do as a society is grow that number, communicate that number, let people know about that number. We need to do it through developing a very robust and strong fundraising network through corporations, foundations, people of affluence and influence, getting out there, telling our story through communication media, through social media, the changing world of social media, sending out mailers while they work. That's not where we engage the young people that are the future of the country. The people that we need to engage are on the things that I don't fully understand, TikTok and Instagram and Facebook and some of these others. We need to have structures in place to do that. So while we're having our synodal conversations and moving forward and how we structure the society and how we grow the society, we also need to move forward in externally communicating, building, and growing our development channels, our social media channels, and not only to raise money and raise awareness, but to attract more people into the society, grow our number of ascensions, and build the society's base.
2: Well, and that's a beautiful vision, because you're right. Us coming together as a Vincentian family is so very critical, but the work doesn't stop. I think you're right that a lot of people think about food and food pantries, and we do that all over the United States and throughout the world, but we're so much more than just food.
3: Right.
2: We're not, and homeless prevention is a big deal. And you, as a Vincentian, not only as a conference Vincentian, but as a conference president, you've been part of those home visits where you go in a home, they're about to be evicted.
3: Right. It's having been a Vincentian who's done home visits, having been a conference president, it always enrages me. It's the only term I can use for it, enrages mm-hmm. me. Mm-hmm. When I hear people, especially politicians, mm-hmm. who say, you know, people mm-hmm. who are trying to get something, they just want to get more than they deserve.

0: And I think back on visits I've been where people have called and said, you know, well, I need help with my electric bill. I can't afford it. And you've gone to their home and you see the children running around in rags and you see that they're eating on the floor because they don't have furniture. And you see the poverty that they live in, but all they've asked for is their electric bill to be paid. They haven't asked for any more. And we come in and we can help them with these other things. Or, you know, people who have said, I just need my mortgage paid so I don't end up in the street. And you go there and you see that they don't have food and they don't have clothes. People aren't trying to game the system. Are there some? Yeah, there's some. But I'd rather have one person game the system and help 20 than, you know, stop that one and have 20 suffer.
1: Well, you know, since 1833 in Paris, France, we're one of the few agencies, organizations, groups that make home visits. Yeah. And so that's where it's very difficult to game the system. Yeah. And, you know, our Vincentians, I tell you, stewardship is a word that I think throughout our Vincentian family is in action, because our Vincentians are good stewards of the support that they receive, and they're able to help those like you just illustrated so well. Families that are just needing that helping hand up. And when we come back, we're going to talk to John about the importance of keeping hope alive in every community throughout the United States and why the Society of St. Vincent de Paul provides those homeless prevention services, responses to actual homelessness, responses to any need, because in our society, there's no form of charity that's foreign to our society. When we come back, we'll end our second show with our National Vice President.
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3: Welcome back to this last segment with John Barry, or as I could call him, the man with the purple tie, because he wore that because of LSU. He said he thought this out off camera. You thought I forgot about that, huh, John?
4: No, I wore it in honor of LSU for you, although I am a Georgia Bulldogs fan.
3: That's right.
4: I did it for you, Michael.
3: Thank you. I appreciate it. I remember you came down in 2022, and you're a big Atlanta Braves fan.
4: Absolutely.
3: And you had an Atlanta Brave A on your shirt, and a lot of our LSU membership said, what are you doing coming with an Alabama shirt on?
4: And the server at the restaurant almost wouldn't take my dinner order because she thought I had an Alabama shirt on.
3: Yeah, we had to clarify, that's Atlanta Brave.
4: I would have gone shirtless before I wore an Alabama shirt.
3: So. Yeah, that's one thing LSU fans in Georgia can agree on. Alabama is a tough team to play.
4: This is true.
3: But there's hope.
4: They knocked us out of the opportunity for a third national championship.
3: In a row. I know, that's rough.
4: That's rough.
3: Now, how does that tie in with the Vincentian family? It doesn't.
4: We don't know. But
3: you know, that's one thing that

0: is true about the society. It's all about fun.
1: Yes.
0: You know, in the last segment, I came out and I couldn't say president. I said, let it go, because we are who you see. John
1: yes.
0: Berry is who you see. You know, you want to embrace our entire society, and you want to do it in such a way that makes us the best we can be as Vincentians, right, John?
1: Absolutely. Absolutely. That's what it's all about. I mean, being a Vincentian is... nobody becomes a Vincentian and doesn't go all in. And I think that's one of the things that's fascinating about the society. So I'll tell you a personal story. So my wife has always been one of those who has said to me, you know, the society is your thing. Over all these years, she has her own thing. She's involved in a homeless ministry at our church. She does some other things. She never has come to a national meeting or a mid-year meeting. When I was installed as the national president in St. Louis in, last year, she obviously came to the national meeting and went to the sessions and went to a number of workshops. And she just has been fired up and goes now to conference meetings and is like, she is a full-blown Vincentian. The Holy Spirit came in and just got her from both sides, and now she's all in. And it's like every other Vincentian. Once you're in, you are in. And it is our responsibility as leaders to make that experience as beautiful, as spiritual, and as impactful as we can for those Vincentians. So in addition to all the other things we talked about, one of my goals and one of my responsibilities as the national president, working with our national staff, is how do we take the necessary administrative burdens on leadership that we have to do? Because in the modern world, we have to do some of these things, the paperwork, the legal stuff, the governance things. And how do we make them as burdensome, as least burdensome as possible? So we need to invest in technology. We need to invest in things like that. Because we need to make the experience joyful, spiritual, and positive, so that we can make the path to leadership one that people want to take.
0: And you know, whether it was our patron, St. Vincent de Paul, or Frederick Ozanam, our founder, I mean, people of great vision.
1: Right.
0: And what you're saying is, to optimize our mission as a society, we got to use every tool at our disposal, right, John?
1: Yeah. You know, people don't realize Vincent was a prolific fundraiser. Vincent, in order to raise funds for the society in the 1600s, he bought a cab company. He bought a toll road and used the money from the toll road to fund the society. He did all kinds of crazy things. And it cracks me up when some of our conference people, you know, poo-poo the idea of fundraising. Well, we're Vincentians, we don't fundraise. Tell Vincent that. Vincent did some of the most phenomenal fundraising you could ever think of, because he knew that you can't feed the hungry, you can't clothe the naked, you can't give drink to the thirsty if you don't have the funds in order to get those things and do them. So everything we do comes from our founders.
0: It is. It's yep. And that's what's so great about being a part of the Society of St. Vincent de Paul, men and women, whether it's St. Louise de Marillac or Sister Rosalie yep. Rendu, whoever, Frederick. It's you know, we've got about a minute and a half left, John. Yeah. What would your message be to our Vincentian family? What do you want to tell them about the coming next 6 years?
1: I think if we could summarize it, it's really simple. And I said it in my talk when I ran for president. I said it in my talk the night I was installed. It goes back to the beginning, the three essential elements: spirituality, service, and friendship. And over the last two sessions, we've talked about all three things.
0: Right.
1: The spirituality that drives what we do, the service that is what we do, and the friendship.

0: we refer to the laughing together, the visiting together, the being friends together. That's as important as all. None of the three are more important than any of the other two. If we focus on those three things, if we give each of those three things important, and one of the things that Archbishop Belisario is so good about talking about is they all interrelate. Each one does not stand alone. They stand integrated. Keep those in mind, and we're all going to be good.
1: Great message. Thank you, John. I hope you've enjoyed this edition of Beacons of Light. We'll see you again next week.

Hello and welcome to Close to Walk Catholic Communications. I'm Father Byer, your host. We hold these truths to be self-evident, that all men are created equal, that they are endowed by their Creator with certain inalienable rights. And among these are life, liberty, and the pursuit of happiness. Happy birthday, USA, 250 years old. Today we're starting off a little differently because, as you all know, we just celebrated our 250th birthday as a nation. And there are many wonderful things to be said about this experiment as a republic and a democracy. And there are many challenges that we still face. And I just want to share a perspective about our country and about certain things that were endowed to us: life, liberty, and the pursuit of happiness. One of the things is that when we talk about that we are endowed with the gift of life, I don't think anyone, scientific or otherwise, can doubt that human life begins at the moment of our creation. And the moment of our creation is when we're conceived within our mother's womb. And yet people have challenged that in the last 50 years. They don't consider it a life. They consider it a fetal blob. And we all know the 1973 decision of Roe v. Wade, in which people were given the right in this country to terminate what they call a fetal blob. But now, some, 70 years later? No, 50 years later. Now, some 50 plus years later, they finally acknowledge, well, it's not a living being. So

young lady, Abby Johnson, who, in the course of discussing this with her, she at one time was a very pro-abortion person and now is turning to be pro-life. She made the statement during this discussion, well, if it's not living, why do you have to kill it? Immediately they said, well, it is living, but it's not fully a human person. Who gets a right to decide that something living and conceived by two humans is not fully a human person? Well, we tried that experiment in Nazi Germany when 6 million people, and there were others, but primarily the Jewish people, were thought not to be fully human. And not being fully human gave them the right to exterminate the life of Jewish people. And of course, among that, there were people who had learning disabilities. There were a lot of Catholic priests and nuns who were executed. There were a lot of gypsies who were executed. Anyone who was identified as homosexual was executed. And because someone had determined they weren't fully human. And there are those who want to believe that taking another human life is considered health care. Women's health care. Now, do women have a right to their own bodies? Absolutely. And this was Margaret Sanger's great statement, that no woman is ever completely free until she has autonomy over her own body. Thus, we've seen, 50 years later, the great chant, "My body, my choice." Well, it is your body, and you have a right to engage in whatever activity you choose to engage in. But once you engage in the activity that creates another living human being, then the right, we hold these truths to be self-evident, endowed with the right of life, liberty, and the pursuit of happiness. To say that we as individuals have the right to determine who lives and who dies is absolutely wrong. Oh, really? Then do you believe in the death penalty? No, I don't. I believe we have the right to deprive freedoms to someone who has taken another human life. But if I'm going to believe that no one has the right to take another human life, then I have to be consistent. I don't believe in the death penalty, but I do believe we have a right to deny that person freedoms once they've taken another human life, and that's incarceration. And then we've not only gone to that point, but we've decided that we should be able to assist people who decide their life is not worth living. There are several stories that are floating around right now because in Canada, euthanasia has been codified. And so there's a 79-year-old priest who broke his hip, who on three different occasions has been offered the opportunity to be euthanized because he has a broken hip. The government doesn't have a right to do that. If someone is certainly so unhappy and so miserable that they no longer want to live, then between them and their God, they make a decision. But no one else has a right to that decision. And even if that person says, "I want to die," then no other body, no other government, no other individual has a right
to take that life, because that life was not given to us by the government. That life was not given to us by a good friend. That life was not given to us by a family member, by our Creator, who gave us the gift of life. I truly hope that we make the decision that life is sacred at any age or any stage. Because once we say the government has a right to determine which lives are viable or livable, then does that right go to someone who may be born with mental deficiencies? Can we do that? Well, they don't really have a life. They don't know what's going on. They're 40 years old and they act like a 3-year-old. Do we have that right? No, we don't. Liberty. We have the liberty to decide how we want to worship God. There should never, ever be a government religion where everyone is forced to believe and worship a certain God. That's why the people came from England. They rejected the Queen's religion. So we have the freedom of religion. But that freedom of religion does not allow us to destroy any other group that we consider infidels or different. And nor does that freedom of religion allow us to take the life of any other person. And there are those in certain cultic religions who believe that certain people ought to die and certain people should not be allowed to live. We have freedom to believe whatever we want about the lifestyle that we choose. Does that freedom mean that we're supposed to take our children, 3, 4, 5, 6, 10 years old, and produce all sorts of options and indoctrinate them with different ideologies? Absolutely not. If a 15-year-old child cannot drive a vehicle or get a tattoo without parental consent, do we really believe they have the right to start a medical process to change their genders? No, we should not. And the pursuit of happiness. As we grow up, we make decisions about our life and our own future. A lot of those decisions, many people of faith might think are erroneous. But as adults, you get a choice to live that life. But as children, we should never have that inflicted upon them, nor should they be given that choice. I just testified in a legislative hearing about what they consider child prostitution. If a child, a 15-year-old and a 20-year-old, engage in sexual activity, and they both say that it was consensual, they both agreed to it, the law says, you're 15 years old, you cannot consent to that. It's a crime. So why would we allow these children to make these lifetime decisions? And the pursuit of happiness means we have freedom. Why do we ignore the fact that 5 million people are bought and sold in this country every day? And we're more concerned about making sure that no animal has to live in frigid conditions or starving conditions, and yet we ignore the fact that there are 5 million people who are bought and sold and enslaved in this country every day. We've become a very divided nation. Why? In my perception, the division comes because we've chosen personal

0: ideologies rather than fidelity to God. If we're going to be a nation under God, which we were founded to be, then we return to God. We return to His laws. And our individual opinions, our individual ideologies, our individual versions of what my truth is cannot vary from being a nation under God. Now, you're free to believe or not believe, but you're not free to change God's laws. And that's who we are as a nation. The great division, the great struggles, the great animosity, the great violence, it needs to go if we want to live another 250 years. The reason why so many people want to come to this country is it's a land of opportunity. The land of opportunity to be and to become what God intended us to be. We don't need to turn away from God. My prayer every day is we become a nation under God. When we see ourselves as under God, then we start to heal as a nation. Let's hope that leads us into the next 250 years. Stay with us. We'll be back in a moment.
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0: At that time, Jesus exclaimed, "I give you praise, Father, Lord of heaven and earth, for although you've hidden these things from the wise and the learned, you have revealed them to the little ones. Yes, Father, such has been your gracious will. All things have been handed over to me by my Father. No one knows the Son except the Father, and no one knows the Father except the Son, and anyone to whom he wishes to reveal him. Come to me, all you who

labor and are burdened, and I will refresh you. Take my yoke upon you and learn from me, for I am meek and humble of heart, and you will find rest for yourselves, for my yoke is easy and my burden is light. Hello and welcome back to Closer Walk Catholic Communications. I'm Father Beyer, your host, and we're glad that you came back. Of course, our first segment

of this 14th Sunday in Ordinary Time. And this is one of the readings from Matthew's Gospel where we learn a little bit about heaven. As you read through the scriptures, you realize there's not much detail given about being in the presence of God. We read in the book of Revelations that in the presence of God, there's no more sorrow, no more weeping, no more pain, but only the peace and joy in the presence of God. And then in Matthew's Gospel, we read this invitation that for those of you who find life weary and burdensome, come to God. God's going to refresh you. God's going to make you well. God's going to make you whole. But he also prefaces this by saying that what he's hidden from the learned and the clever, he's revealed to the merest of children. And so this obviously is oftentimes used for funerals. And I think a lot of us have experienced this, the death of loved ones. We don't know what to pray for anymore, especially when people have had long, lingering illnesses. And we watch people that we love die a little bit more every day by the inches. And how difficult that is to watch someone that you love and not know what to pray for. I know it well. I've been through it with both of my parents. And, you know, I was blessed. I had them many years. But when the time came that it was time, you know, I couldn't say, oh, please, God, take mother, take dad. I couldn't do that. But I could say, God, I don't want to see him live like this anymore. Be merciful. You know, it's just we've all been there. We don't know really what to pray for. And I held on to that thought. Come to me, all you who are weary and find life burdensome, and I will refresh you. I love the idea of being in the presence of God and being refreshed. Not being old, not being confused, not having our body weakened by age or disease, but being refreshed and made well and whole in the presence of God. And as I mentioned earlier, they had that book called Heaven is for Real. Now, please, I don't think that's some great theological work. But I tend to believe in it because the book is told through the eyes of a four-year-old little boy. And that four-year-old little boy was every bit of a, you know, four-year-old little boy, you know, running wild and wearing out his parents and everything. And he comes in one day and he said, I don't feel good. And he sits in his mother's lap and she feels his forehead. And he's burning up. And he's got a high fever and they bring him to the emergency room, and of course they start whatever, and they don't know what it is. They don't know what's causing this high fever, but within about 4 to 5 hours, they're saying they're not sure the child's going to make it or whether or not he's coming out of this. Well, of course, the family would destroy it, and they call their church community, and they had their church community start praying for this child, and they prayed, and about 18 hours later, the little boy comes out of it. He's back. He's hungry. He wants something to eat. And, you know, of course, they're very grateful. And it's kind of a medical mystery. They don't know what happened to get him there. They don't know what happened to get him out of there, but they're just very, very grateful that their son appears to be back to his normal self. And so he goes home and he's still a four-year-old little boy. And he's still running wild and all that. And comes in one day and he says to his mother, he said, how come you didn't give my little sister a name, my big sister a name?

He said, "What? How come you didn't give my big sister a name?" And the mother said, "Who told you that?" She said, "She did, and she wants her name." Well, of course, you know, I mean, at 4 years old, they had had a stillborn baby girl. No one tells a four-year-old that your first sister died in childbirth. And so they're a little confused, and he's doing things that are like, how do you know that? What's he talking about? One day the dad goes to bring him, you know, take him out to the woods. He's going to teach him how to shoot a gun. He's doing all the right things in safety, and they're going to shoot at tin cans and shoot at tree stumps. And they're going in the woods, and he said, "Yeah." He said, "Papa used to bring you in the woods." Well, Papa was the dad's grandfather who died long before he got married. And he said, "Who told you that?" He said, "Papa did." Well, now the dad's really confused. He goes home and he's got some pictures of his grandpa before he died. And he said, "Do you know anybody here?" He said, "No." Keeps running. And so a couple weeks later, they're over at Papa's daughter, the child's grandmother's house. And he's running through the house, and the child's grandmother, like many people, had a picture of her dad on her dresser in the bedroom, and it was a picture of her dad, you know, his military picture. He's running through and he goes, "There's Papa." And he recognizes a young, healthy, vibrant Papa. He didn't recognize the old man who died. He recognized the young man. And so when our Lord says, "Come to me, all you who are weary and find life burdensome, and I will refresh you," that's one of the great consolations that I think we need to hold on to as we bid farewell to people who've been so important in our life. And in many ways, we don't, you know, I've never known life without my mom, never known life without my dad, you know, I've never known life. And we fear what it's going to be like. Well, to me, one of the great gospel readings that helps us turn that grief into gratitude is that one thought. That is, we bid them farewell and entrust them to God's mercy and forgiveness. In the presence of God, they're refreshed, they're made well, they're made whole again. And I think that that's, you know, one of the things that the older that we get, we realize death's inevitable, that everyone, including ourselves, that we love, have been part of our lives, one day they're going to die, as we all are. And, you know, so many people are afraid what happens in death. I don't know. We didn't get that far in the seminary, okay? I can't tell you, but I can tell you, if we live our lives serving God, if we live our lives ready to meet God, when, where, how, I have no idea. But if we die in God's grace, if we avail ourselves to the sacrament of reconciliation, if we regularly receive the Lord in the Eucharist, if we spend time with the Lord in prayer or adoration, and if we serve God in any way that we can in our life and always continuously look for ways to serve God, don't worry about it. Because when it comes, it's getting better. It's not getting worse. Whatever aches, pains, challenges, problems, whatever we have in the presence of this world disappears in the presence of God. We're made well. We're made young. We're made whole. And that's the gift of everlasting life. And this is a reading that reassures us that in the presence of God, we have great things to come. We have no idea how much better it'll be, because there is no more sorrow, no more weeping, no more crying out, no more pain.

0: Most importantly, there's no more goodbyes. In the presence of God, we live forever. And we live as young, as healthy, as happy. We thank you for being with us today. We continue to pray for our country, that the next 250 years will return to being under God. Thanks for being with us. May each day bring you close in your walk with the Lord. God bless.
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0: Over 25 times in the scriptures, we hear that Jesus would go away to pray. We see in the scriptures that Jesus prays all the time. He prays before he heals, and he prays after he heals. He prays before he delivers somebody and prays after he delivers somebody. He prays before miracles and prays after miracles. He prays before a meal and he prays after a meal. Jesus prays before he forgives. Jesus prays from the cross. Sometimes Jesus prays in silence, and sometimes he exalts and he's exuberant in his prayer. Sometimes Jesus prays by himself in a desolated place like this. Sometimes Jesus prayed in the temple with lots of people around. This wall, the Western Wall, or the Wailing Wall, is the holiest site to our brothers and sisters of Jewish faith. It was this wall that was the closest place to the Holy of Holies.
1: What the temple meant to Jesus was it meant to every Jew. I mean, it was the foci and the hope of all Israel. It was not simply a religious symbol for Jesus, it was a domicile. It was the place of his family dwelling. It was his home. It was the house of prayers in my father's house.
0: Every time I come here, the custom is you bring little pieces of paper and you write on it people that you prayed for. I prayed for you who are watching this series. I pray for my family. I pray for the Friars. I pray for my ministry. I pray for all the couples that I've married. It's interesting because every time I come here, people will say to me they're surprised at how powerful and how moving it is to be at this place. But I don't know why we would be surprised. I mean, this place is special to our Jewish brothers and sisters, but it should be special to us as well, because this is the place that Jesus would come. Jesus would come here to worship. Jesus would ultimately come here to pray.

So it's clear that Jesus prayed, but maybe the question is, why did he pray? Is it kind of like, well, that's just Jesus being Jesus? It reminds me of a niece of mine one time. She wrote a letter to Santa, and my brother and his wife

0: read the letter and it said, "Dear Santa, keep on doing what you're doing." I mean, that's kind of like, that's what Jesus did, right? Jesus is being Jesus and he prays. In Luke's gospel, Jesus had healed the leper and everyone was really amazed at what was taking place. And we find the scripture says, "The report about him spread all the more. The great crowds assembled to listen to him and to be cured of their ailments. But he would withdraw to a deserted place in order to pray." And it seems to me maybe there's three reasons why Jesus prayed. First off, really just as an example, that he knew his disciples were following him. He knew that they were paying attention to him. So he wanted to be able to model for them how they should live. And Jesus prayed. We actually find Jesus saying exactly that in John's gospel. It says, "Jesus raised his eyes and he said, 'Father, I thank you for hearing me. I know that you always hear me, but because of the crowd here, I have said this, that they may believe that you sent me.'" So Jesus prays to the Father so that people see him doing that. So he models that for them and for us. The second reason that Jesus prayed, and this is probably obvious, but because he was a good Jew. And as a good Jew, he would pray. He would go to synagogue, he would go to temple. It was important for him to pray. But then the final reason that I think Jesus prayed is because he needed that relationship with his Father. He needed that time just to be still and be with his Father. Jesus actually says in John's gospel that he is dependent on his Father. He says, "I can do nothing on my own, but it was necessary that he spent time with his Father." In another place, he says, "I can only do that which I see my Father doing." So prayer was important to Jesus, which raises the question, is it important to us? Is it important to you? Why do we pray? Well, I think most of the time we pray is because we want something. We have a request, we have a need. Something difficult is happening and it drives us to prayer. And that's actually a good thing. The Lord says time and time again to let him know of our needs, to be able to speak our needs and our requests and to come to him. But that's probably not the only reason we should pray.
1: I do my prayer time in the morning at 5. I wake up 5:30 in the morning before the kids get up and do my prayer time. And it's been life-changing for me.
2: But also, like, you should tell them about, she did 30 days of not allowing herself to ask anything from God.
1: Okay. Yeah.
2: Yeah.
1: And that, I did a 30-day experiment where I just told God, because I was really in a rut. You know, I could really tell I just totally turned inward. I was just always complaining, you know, and I was just in just a rough patch. And I just said, "Okay, Lord, like, I have to do something drastic. You know, I'm kind of back to all my old ways. So for 30 days, I'm not going to ask you for a single thing." And I mean, not a single thing. My parents went on a pilgrimage and I didn't even ask that the flight would be safe. You know, I was like, "Well, I put them in your hands." And it was really like, "Oh,
2: yeah.
1: And let it be safe." You know, like, it was hard. But for 30 days, yeah, I didn't ask him for anything. And it was really
2: an act of self-denial. It really was.
1: It was really remarkable. Yeah. Yeah, it was. And all of a sudden, it was just, I think the greatest change was this spousal language that came about it, that all of a sudden I was just like, "Lord, I know you can take care of this and you can do all things and you know what's best." And it was beautiful. And I was like, "Oh, that's what it means to trust someone, is not dictating to them what should happen, but that you just have full confidence that they can handle it and they can take care of it."
3: I put prayer in almost the same category as magic. Like, when I would pray, it was like, "Well, I played the lottery today, so it's probably a good day to pray." Like, or if any time I wanted something, it's like, "Well, this is why you pray. It's so you can get this materialistic thing that's not gonna help you get to heaven." Prayer for me now, it's an active relationship. It's talking and listening and talking and listening, a lot of gratitude. So many things I've taken for granted.
0: I'm not sure why, but prayer is always been important to me. I think, honestly, I have prayed every day of my life in some way. Obviously, when I was younger, my mom and dad would make sure that I said my prayers before I went to bed. I would kneel down, and now I lay me down to sleep to prayer. But long after my mom and dad were paying attention to whether or not I was praying, it was important for me to just check in with the Lord. And every night before I would go to bed, I would kneel down next to my bed and

0: I would say my prayers. It was totally simple, but it was just this connection with the Lord. And unfortunately, I remember a time or two when I would come home from a party in high school and I had had too much to drink, but I would still kneel down next to my bed. And I'm sure God is like, Dave, you're actually missing the point here, but this desire to check in with the Lord, this desire to pray was always something that was important to me. But my prayers changed from the time that I was in high school. And I remember this experience that I had when I was in seminary. I was in Fort Worth, Texas, doing an apostolic internship. It was a Monday morning, and I went to the parish office, and there was this man in the office, and he was irate. I could hear him screaming, literally screaming. And he was frustrated because he had come to the parish office on Saturday afternoon, and the office wasn't open. It was closed. He was looking for one of the friars, for one of the priests. Well, he went to the rectory, and he knocked on the door, and there was nobody home. And what he was so angry about was that there was not a priest available for him. One of the friars said, "We're sorry, but we're not necessarily available just waiting here 24 hours a day, that we have other things to do." And he said, "I want you to be here." I understood his frustration. He had a need. But it caused me to think and reflect about what is reasonable. Is it reasonable for somebody to expect a priest to be available 24 hours a day? And then I began to think about what is reasonable, period. What is reasonable for the people of God to expect of friars or of priests? And one of the things I came down to was that it is reasonable for you to expect us to pray. That as a priest, it is incumbent on me to be able to go before the Lord, to spend time with God, so that I'm converted, so that I'm changed, but also on behalf of you, to stand in the gap for the people that the Lord has called me to serve. So that's reasonable.
1: Just before I became bishop, I had read Evangelii Gaudium, The Joy of the Gospel by Pope Francis, his post-apostolic exhortation that he wrote in 2013. And he's got a whole section there on the connection between evangelization and prayer. And one of the quotes that I really like is when he says, you know, when evangelizers rise up from prayer, their hearts are more open, they're freed from self-absorption, they're more desirous of doing good to others, and they're eager to share their lives with others. I'm kind of paraphrasing here, but that's why, you know, prayer is so crucial. You know, I've heard many of us have heard the expression, the soul of the apostolate is prayer. And so I find that even for myself, you know, if I don't spend that time in prayer on a daily basis, then I find I'm more irritable, I'm less patient, less kind, and sometimes I'm twiddling my thumbs. I think one of my first objectives is to know God's will, is to know His priorities, and how else am I gonna know those priorities if I don't spend that time listening to Him and seeking His face, seeking His wisdom.
0: So much in life, there are seasons in life, and a season of my life was the first couple of years after I was ordained a priest. I love being a priest, but those first couple of years were really busy, and I found myself, I was praying, but it was mostly just kind of putting in my time. I got in my prayer, but there wasn't any sense of just being present to the Lord and being silent and being still, and that was always something that was really important to me. I remember one time I was at an event and there was a bishop giving a talk. And what he said is, the Lord gives us gifts, and if we don't use those, He will take them away from us and give them to somebody else who will. He went on to explain that God is not a mean God. He just, if we're not going to use it, then He'll give it to somebody else. And at that moment, I heard the bishop say this, and it pierced my heart. This was really a moment of conversion, of metanoia for me. It pierced my heart, and I knew the bishop was speaking to me, that the Lord had given me a gift of prayer, and I wasn't using it. I wasn't spending time just to be still and be with Him. That day, I recommitted myself to being more prayerful, to being more thoughtful, to spending more time just in silence and being present to the Lord.
2: One of the difficulties you have in prayer is taking the time and making the time for prayer. But what I miss most is just like cuddling on the couch, watching endless hours of Star Trek reruns or CSI or something like that and just vegging.

0: And I think that was one of the biggest obstacles for me in developing a life of prayer is I worked as a nurse. So I worked 12, 13, 14 hour days. I would come home exhausted. And so I would just turn on the TV and watch TV as I ate my dinner, and then I'd fall asleep. And then I'd wake up the next morning and do it all over again. And where's the prayer life in there? And I did this for years. And it never occurred to me because I was thinking, I need to forget everything I'd seen because I was working in the ICU and I saw some really stressful things. So I needed to somehow detox from that. And I needed to just veg and rest. And so I justified all of this and I had no prayer life and I justified all of that. And I remember I was reading the passage, "Come to me, all you who labor and are heavily burdened, and I will give you rest." And it was definitely a moment of grace because I realized I was going to the wrong place for my rest. It was definitely baby steps and I failed most of the time, but when I started actually making God a priority and tried to replace prayer with endless hours of television, even when I slept, I started to actually get to know the Lord and He became my rest and I actually became refreshed and it was life-giving and my life actually began to change and my vocation actually became more apparent.
1: We were doing the family rosary like every day for a long time. We'll still go through times where we'll do it every day. If not, Amber and I try and pray our rosary together. But you know, it was awful at first. The family rosary was so horrible at first. But now, you know, the kids can all pray it and they know how to pray the rosary and they sit here and they have their rosaries and
2: prayer comes first. That's the most important thing.
1: Right. We really try and instill in them, our family is for others. And so that prayer time is for other people. The intentions of people have asked us to pray for that week, the priests that we know.
3: If you miss a day, it's
1: okay. Yeah, of course. Yeah. I mean, you're gonna.
2: Yeah.
1: It's just the way it is. I travel a lot for work. So, you know, we'll miss and.
2: Yeah.
1: You know, Amber's trying to struggle with the kids and everything. It's okay to miss a day, of course. You know, the point is like, what is your life centered on?
4: As it was in the beginning, is now, never shall be, world without end.
5: Prayer needs to be important for us. If you are going to be a follower of the Lord, you need to be able to spend time with Him. I can't imagine those of you who are married, if you never spent any time with your spouse, if there was never just any time, just the two of you being quiet, being by yourself, sharing what's going on in your heart. If you didn't have any of that, I guess as the relationship would become more strained, more distant, there wouldn't be an intimacy to it. And I think that's why it's important for us to be able to pray, to spend time in prayer. I like in the scriptures when the disciples come to Jesus. He was praying in a certain place, and when he had finished, one of the disciples said to him, "Lord, teach us to pray, just as John has taught his disciples." He said to them, "When you pray," it's interesting, not like if you pray, he says, "When you pray, say, Father, hallowed be your name, your kingdom come. Give us each day our daily bread and forgive us our sins, for we ourselves forgive everyone in debt to us, and do not subject us to the final test." I really love that. The disciples go to Jesus and they say, "Teach us to pray." That raises something in our own mind and our heart. Do we want to learn how to pray? We can learn how to do lots of things. We learn how to ride a bike. We learn how to play a sport. We learn how to play a musical instrument. There's things that we can actually learn about prayer, but this is a moment of grace for us, a conversion for us is, do we desire to learn to pray? And all different kind of groups have different elements of prayer. There's Carmelite prayer, and there's Jesuit and Benedictine and Dominican. And there's Franciscan prayer. And I suppose every Franciscan would have different models, but there are four things that really come to me when we think about prayer. The first one is that God is already there. That by the fact that we're baptized, the scripture tells us that God dwells in us, that Christ dwells in us. So God is present. I think sometimes we feel like we have to talk God into coming and being present to us. And He's already there. He wants to be close to us. And we got to be able to recognize, to see that God is in our midst. I like what the Catechism actually says. It says, "There is no other way of Christian prayer than to Christ. Whether our prayer is communal or personal, vocal or interior, It has access to the Father.

0: Father only if we pray in the name of Jesus. The sacred humanity of Jesus is therefore the way which we pray with the Holy Spirit, and it teaches us to pray to God our Father. So God is already there. A second element of prayer is seeking intimacy with the Father, is this making myself vulnerable to the Lord, to be able to say to the Lord, okay, Lord, these are my struggles, and these are my difficulties, and these are my fears and my hurts, and just allowing a place where God can see that, and I make myself available to the Lord. In many ways, that's what prayer is for me, making myself available to God. I like what it says in Hebrews. It says that we are naked and exposed before the eyes of God. And in many ways, that's the nature of prayer, is that we allow ourselves to be stripped away so that God can see us. Which leads to another element of prayer, which is specific for Franciscans, and that is one of incarnation, that the incarnational principle, which is really, really Catholic, and that is that God uses stuff in order to reveal himself. We find this first and foremost in the incarnation, that God takes on flesh and reveals himself to us. But the other is that God uses things like bread and wine and incense and scriptures, that we are able to take those things in prayer and allow God to reveal himself. It's also why devotions are important, that we use rosaries and prayer books and all of these things that helps lift our eyes to the Lord. So to be able to recognize that all of this stuff around us, God can use that to help draw us into him.
1: I remember pretty early on in high school, I went to this particular youth conference and just something was different. Something was different that weekend. I had just started high school and was just bringing in a lot of questions about myself, questions about where I fit, who would receive me. And I just brought them in to that weekend and to those times of prayer. And I remember there was one particular night we had Eucharistic adoration and I just gave them all to the Lord. And I knew that little host in the monstrance was God, and he saw me and he knew me, he knew all of me, and he loved me.
2: I find scripture speaks to me. I also keep a little journal next to me, and if I read scripture, and it really speaks to me, I will write it in my journal so that I don't lose it. My approach to praying scriptures is I do love to read the daily mass readings. Scripture that really changed me in my relationship with God was what God the Father said to Jesus at his baptism by John the Baptist. This is my beloved Son in whom I'm well pleased. And as I reflected on the scriptures and other scriptures, I realized I'm a beloved son of my Heavenly Father too. Not only is Jesus a beloved son, but I am also a beloved son of my Heavenly Father.
0: And then the final element is the prayer for the Franciscan is one of being emptied. It's not necessarily one of building up, but it's, Lord, take away all of the stuff that keeps me from you, my distractions, my anxieties, my fears, my anticipation, whatever it is. Lord, just allow me to empty myself as Jesus emptied himself. Allow me to empty myself and just discover your presence. When it comes down to it, in many ways, prayer is just making ourselves available to God. And this is what I want to be able to encourage you. If we want to be followers of Jesus, it's absolutely necessary that we pray, that we spend time with God. I don't know how long you should pray. That's really up to you. But I'm going to invite you, maybe even challenge you. If you don't have a prayer time or a prayer life, begin to look for that and begin to try to develop that. How long you pray isn't a big issue, as long as you pray. The other thing that I think is important is if it's a priority that you take a look at your day and when are you going to spend a little bit of time with the Lord each day. One of the things that I find helpful is ritual, that we as human persons, not just as Catholics, but as human persons, we like ritual.
1: So when I start to pray in the mornings, I start off with some kind of surrender prayers that could be spontaneous,

0: really early in the morning and coffee hasn't kicked in, I might use some specific prayers that I keep tucked in my Bible just to bring myself to that place, to allow God in, open my heart up to Him. Then I usually have something to meditate with. So some kind of scripture, some kind of religious reading, and just to read that prayerfully, but then also to sit in the silence to allow Him to speak. And I journal because my mind, it runs a lot. And it really helps me to focus my mind and focus my thoughts just by writing them out.
1: Around the age of, I think it was 32, my friend Rob brought the That Man Is You program to Tampa, Florida. I'd recently moved to Tampa to work at a real estate company. That program was excellent. It was a bunch of guys getting together every Tuesday morning and talking about their faith. A few years after that, I start praying the rosary every day with my wife. We've been doing that for probably the last two and a half years now. We miss a day here and there, but for the most part, we 24 days out of the 28 days in the month. So I'll pray that. And then throughout the course of the day, it's just more off the cuff, because I would think that when I get tempted by the devil and I say, in the name of Jesus, you got to take this out of my heart, I think that's a form of a prayer.
2: I know my prayer life is really important. First and foremost, I can't give what I don't have. So if I'm talking about Jesus to other people, if I'm striving every single day to live my life for the kingdom, I know that like I need God to be the center. And the way I make God the center of my life is by committing to a holy hour. That looks different every single day. So sometimes I'm making my holy hour at midnight. Sometimes I'm making it at 10 o'clock in the morning. But recognizing like I have a desire to keep God at the center of my life, and knowing that I have that as my foundation, I need to commit to a holy hour. I go to daily mass, frequent use of confession, but that's not without struggle. Sometimes I just don't feel like praying, or sometimes I just don't feel like, oh, I have to do one more thing. I left my holy hour. I have to go back to the chapel, or I have to pray in my room. It's a struggle because I feel like I always say like, oh, I have one more email to respond to, or I have just one more phone call to make, or I have to send a text to someone. But I've come to the realization there's always gonna be email to respond to. There's always gonna be more work. There's always gonna be distractions. So knowing who I am and where I wanna root myself, I commit daily to these practices.
3: For me, when I'm home in the friary, I've got this really little simple thing that I do. I've got a candle next to my chair in my room. Usually I get to pray in the chapel, which is great. But sometimes I just go to my room and I light this candle, and the candle being lit is the beginning of prayer. I spend some time with the Lord. When I blow it out, my prayer is over. It's nothing fabulous, nothing fantastic or extraordinary, but there's this little ritual that has a beginning and an end. Think about something like that for you. And then finally, just make the decision to spend some time with the Lord. Every day, maybe a holy hour once a week at the Adoration Chapel, but take the time to be with the Lord and spend time with Him. It seems to me, if it's important for Jesus to pray, it's probably important that you pray and that I pray. Amen? Let's pray. Come, Holy Spirit. Lord Jesus, that you would come with your Holy Spirit upon us, that you would stir in our heart a desire to pray. And Lord, that your Holy Spirit would come upon us, that we would seek you, that we would spend time with you, that we would find you in prayer. May the Lord bless you, the Father, the Son, and the Holy Spirit. Amen. Amen.

roses are often affiliated with the Blessed Mother and the Rosary. In fact, in the 15th century, the Rosary was known as a rosarium, rose garden, a bouquet of prayers. Today, we will crown our Blessed Mother and offer our prayers through the Chaplet of the Divine Mercy and the Living World Mission Rosary. To quote Archbishop Fulton Sheen, the power of the Rosary is beyond description. Now, it is with great joy that we crown Our Lady of Fatima as Queen of the Most Holy Rosary and of the whole world.

0: who is looking back at you. I adore you, Lord and Creator, hidden in the most blessed sacrament. I adore you for all the works of your hands that reveal to me so much wisdom, goodness, and mercy. O Lord, you have spread so much beauty over the earth. It tells me about your beauty, even though these beautiful things are but a faint reflection of you, incomprehensible beauty. And although you have hidden yourself and consecrated your beauty, my eyes, enlightened by faith, reaches you, and my soul recognizes its creator, its highest good. My heart is completely immersed in prayer of adoration.
1: Please join me in praying the act of consecration of the family to the divine mercy. O Jesus, you showed us your infinite compassionate love by exhausting the very last drop of blood and water from your body. From this day forward, with full confidence, we entrust our family to your divine mercy. We abandon our past, our present, our future. We place into your wounds all our wounds, which are caused by lack of love, understanding, and trust. Jesus, expel Satan and all evil from our families. Free us from the consequence of sin, and protect us from further harm. Heal our wounds. May our families learn to venerate your divine image, that they will never perish, but experience your loving mercy. Amen.
2: Contemplate the rays and graces of the divine mercy flowing down upon all families. We will now pray the Chaplet of Divine Mercy and remain standing for Jesus, I trust in you. In the name of the Father, and of the Son, and of the Holy Spirit, amen. Our Father, who art in heaven, hallowed be thy name. Thy kingdom come, thy will be done, on earth as it is in heaven. Give us this day our daily bread, and forgive us our trespasses, as we forgive those who trespass against us. And lead us not into temptation, but deliver us from evil. Amen. Hail Mary, full of grace, the Lord is with thee. Blessed art thou among women, and blessed is the fruit of thy womb, Jesus. Holy Mary, I believe in God, the Father Almighty, Creator of heaven and earth, and in Jesus Christ, his only Son, our Lord, who was conceived by the Holy Spirit, born of the Virgin Mary, suffered under Pontius Pilate, was crucified, died, and was buried. He descended into hell. On the third day he rose again from the dead. He ascended into heaven and sitteth at the right hand of God, the Father Almighty. From thence he shall come to judge the living and the dead. I believe in the Holy Spirit, the Holy Catholic Church, the communion of saints, the forgiveness of sins, the resurrection of the body, and life everlasting. Amen.

0: Mary and Joseph created a loving home for Jesus. Let us pray for our families while we welcome the Holy Spirit to bathe us in divine mercy as we offer prayers to the Holy Family.
1: O Lord Jesus, in the home of Mary and Joseph in Nazareth, there you grew in age, wisdom, and grace as you prepared to fulfill your mission as our Redeemer. We entrust our family to you. O Blessed Mary, you are the mother of our Savior. In Nazareth, you cared for Jesus and nurtured him in the peace and joy of your home. We entrust our family to you. O Saint Joseph, you provided a secure and living home for Jesus and Mary and gave us a model of fatherhood while showing us the dignity of work. We entrust our family to you.
2: Holy Family, we consecrate ourselves and our family to you. 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Keep us strong in faith, persevering in prayer, diligent in our work, and generous towards those in need. May our home, O Holy Family, truly become a domestic church where we reflect your example in our daily life. Amen. Jesus, Mary, and Joseph, pray for us.

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Welcome to The Joy of Music. My name is Diane Bish, and I would like to welcome you to The Joy of Music today as we bring you a special program entitled A Celebration of America. Music and texts in tribute to our great country, the United States of America, and the Lord God Almighty in whom we trust as a people and nation. Thank you for joining us in our musical celebration of America.

In our celebration of America, we remember those who have given all they have that we might, as a country, be free. We thank these brave men and women of honor and bravery and give glory to our God for His protection and blessing upon our country.

Over the years, the servicemen and women of the United States have fought valiantly to protect the freedom of all Americans and people worldwide. Our hearts and prayers went out to those who lost loved ones in the difficult battles of World War II. Found on the chapel wall of the American Cemetery is this inscription: "In proud remembrance of the achievements of her sons, and in humble tribute to their sacrifices, this memorial has been erected by the United States of America."

God of our fathers, whose almighty hand leads forth in glory all the starry band of shining worlds in splendor through the skies, our grateful songs before thy throne arise.

In our celebration of America, we honor those young men and women who prepare themselves in our military academies to serve their country in the most excellent way possible. We begin at the United States Naval Academy in Annapolis, Maryland.

Our celebration of America travels to Colorado Springs, where we visit the impressive United States Air Force Academy.

A good time to visit the Academy is around midday, when at 11:40, the cadets make their formal march to the dining hall. Here, the ceremony and discipline of this great institution will thrill the observer and take on new meaning.

At the heart of the Air Force Academy stands the majestic chapel. 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

We continue on to West Point with its monumental chapel. Here, divine services are held each week for cadets and visitors alike.

Joining me in the chapel at West Point on one of the world's largest organs is the United States Military Academy Band.

Thank you for joining us today on The Joy of Music, as we have brought you a celebration of America, our great country, the United States of America, founded on and blessed by the great God of nations, the Lord God Almighty. Thank you for joining us, and may God bless you, and God bless America.

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4: Mary's Meals is a simple, practical work of love carried out in the name of Mary, the Mother of Jesus. One meal served every day in a place of education for the world's poorest children. And yet millions today are hungry, waiting for that possibility. Please join us in this movement.
5: 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Stand clear of the closing doors, please.
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0: Can't you just feel it? The conflict is becoming apparent in our culture. It reminds me of those words of John Paul II. We're now living in the final confrontation between the gospel and the anti-gospel, between the church and the anti-church, between Christ and the antichrist. And if we don't choose to know God's word, to believe God's word, and follow God's word, we're going to be a sitting duck for all kinds of confusion, all kinds of disorder. Those are really important choices that people have to make.
1: And these choices are difficult. Who am I going to marry? What kind of life am I going to live? How am I going to raise my kids? What am I going to do with my time, my talent, and my treasure? And I have to make a choice today. Jesus says to each one of us, I came that you might have life and have it to the full. The question is, do we want it?
0: Peter, I thought it was very creative this year to bring a priest from Slovakia to the Lift Jesus Higher rally in Toronto, because Toronto is such a multinational country. There's probably a lot of Slovakians, you know, living in the Toronto area. But Father Rosto's been a guy we've known since he was a seminarian, you know?
1: Yeah.
0: And now he's a Redemptor's priest. And he came with us. He was there at the Toronto rally this year. And it's so great to see the Lord raising up people all over the world, preaching the gospel, believing the faith. And yeah.
1: And he's a missionary in Lithuania. And he's actually working with some of our friends in Lithuania. And he's there on the part of the outreach of the Redemptorists, you know. And then he told me when we were talking, he said, you know, I believe it was Slovak. He said the largest Slovak parish in the world is in Toronto. At least that's what he told me.
0: Right? Well, yeah. He should know.
1: And he gives retreats to them. He would come annually for a number of times anyway. He's come to do that. And I said, wow, well, why don't you come to Lift? He goes, I'd love to come. And he's just a multi-talented man who's very, very dedicated, a good communicator.
0: And he speaks English?
1: He does. He speaks a variety of languages, unlike most of us Americans.
0: Yes,
1: you know,
0: right,
1: I know you
0: right.
1: speak a few other languages, but, most Americans are monolingual, right? And these guys, it's amazing
0: that's
1: to
0: amazing.
1: Me how they can flip from one language to the next.
0: I know,
1: and
0: it's very impressive.
1: And they're preaching the gospel in all those languages, and they're living it, and they're on
0: wonderful.
1: Mission. And he knows he can speak, Lithuanian now or whatever. He's just got it going.
0: Yeah. Yeah. Some people do have the gift of learning
1: they
0: languages.
1: They do. They do.
0: They somehow pick it up.
1: Yeah.
0: Anyway, let's listen to what Father Rosto had to say.
1: Right.
2: Is there anyone that saw Chronicles of Narnia? Yes. When I'm thinking about the power of the Holy Spirit, what he did already in my life, what I see him doing, most of the time I see that people who are cold, people who are like without life, bored. When the Holy Spirit comes, they are like statues that come to life. They start to move like the Aslan comes and breathes powerfully. And they start to move. You see that they are beautiful, that there is a movement in their life. And this is what I see every day. When the people are open, they come to life like a flower. There are many people, many young people who were broken and crushed because of family situation. But when the Holy Spirit comes with his power, you can see they are like flowers, you know, maybe crushed by the hail of you know, and then the Holy Spirit comes, Jesus breathes, and they come like those flowers. And you can see the joy in their eyes. I see that every day. So sometimes when I see a sad young person, it's such a pain in my heart. Like, let's pray together. They not always allow me to pray together, you know. But I'm trying to make

situation so that I can pray, so they allow me to pray with them. When I'm thinking about the power of the Holy Spirit, what he did in this introvert's life is I feel like the Holy Spirit came very, and he always comes to me because I'm introvert. He always gently comes. He comes very gently, but powerfully, but gently. The Holy Spirit is so powerful because this is the Spirit that was there when God decided to create everything. And God said, let there be light. He said, and when we say something, the word comes with breath. Without breath, there will be no words. So God said, let there be light. Let there be elephant. Let there be, I don't know, hedgehog. He said the word through breath. So when Jesus died and his dead body laid in the grave, Father, on the third day, knew it's time. It's time for my son to come to life. And he breathed on his son. And the son rose from the dead. So we are receiving the Spirit that raised the dead body of Jesus. That's the Spirit. Powerful Spirit. He brings to life dead people. So in me, the Spirit of resurrected Jesus is alive. Now, Jesus, all his life, he was working in the Holy Spirit. That's why he was healing. He was casting out demons. He was making, he did so many miracles. It's just because he was full of the Holy Spirit. I love to think when I'm with young people, I love to think about so many ways how the Holy Spirit came into this earth in a powerful way. And I'm sometimes putting question, tell me, when did the Holy Spirit come to this world? Normally, confirmation classes know the answer, but they know half of the answer. They say, it's on Pentecost. Yes, but not fully. You remember when Jesus died on the cross and evangelists say, and he breathed his last. And when they say that he breathed his last, they said, and he returned the Spirit to the Father. He gave his Spirit to the Father. Some saints say that his last breath was the first breath of the church. When the kid is being born, what does the kid do? Cries, right? My mom told me that I began to cry after 5 minutes because I almost died. But then when I, after 5 minutes, began to cry, she said, I began to cry a lot. He's alive. He's alive. So Jesus died and his last breath is the breath that kid, the church, when she was being born, took in. We don't have anything on this earth without the breath of God. We can have liturgy, but if there is no breath, we can have word, but if there is no breath of God, everything will be dead, like a museum. There will be art around us, beautiful art, beautiful music, but without the breath of God, it will be just entertainment. It will be just museum. It will be just, oh, interesting book. What is it? Oh, Holy Bible. Interesting. It will not touch you if there is not living breath of God. But if we are open to it, it will change our life. So when did the Holy Spirit come? Some say when Jesus died on the cross. Some say when apostles were afraid in the upper room. They were so afraid that they will die. Oh, our master died. We don't want to die. Let's lock ourselves. So big men, pillars of the church, lock themselves. This is the future of the church. Oh, I hope the Jews will not catch us. And Jesus comes to them.

He comes to them. What does he do? He says, peace with you. And he breathes on them. And he says, receive the Holy Spirit. Receive the Holy Spirit. There was not one word of blaming them. Oh, Peter, well, this is how faithfulness looks like? He could have done that. He could have blamed them. But he came as friend who forgave. And he says, receive the Holy Spirit. Benedict XVI, the Pope, the late Pope, says that this was the private Pentecost for the disciples. Private Pentecost. A little Pentecost. So they received the Holy Spirit then, and then with the whole church, they received it on the day of Pentecost. So sometimes it is quiet. He comes in power, but very gently, like a breeze from the cross when Jesus breathed his last. Sometimes he comes to a small group that are gathered and are disappointed and hurt, like the disciples, full of remorse, full of sense of guilt, full of guilt, like we let him alone. We ran away. Like, what kind of men are we? You know, full of remorse. And the Holy Spirit don't want to make it worse. He wants to heal us. He wants to say, but you are still together, man. You are still together. You feel sorry. Receive the forgiveness. And not only receive forgiveness for your sins, but now the Holy Spirit gives you power to share the forgiveness of God with the others. To whom you will forgive, it will be forgiven. As a priest, my greatest joy, I would say, I love preaching, but my greatest joy is when I sit the whole day at such conferences like this at the back and I hear confessions, because I can see what the power of the Holy Spirit does in people's lives, how they come to life. And I believe that for some of you today will be a day of new birth. You'll be born again. And it will happen partly through this gathering, and partly through the confession, and partly through the Eucharist, that you will be born again. I feel like some of you came to that life at that prayer where we prayed. Some of you came here. I believe that the Lord did something amazing, but the Lord has much more. He has 100 times more for all of us. So I believe so. For us, there will be a new kind of birth. And for some of us, it will be a time when you will realize where God is calling you. Would you want to have more clarity about where the Lord is leading you? He is able to show you. He's so powerful that he can give you more clarity, more peace. Or some of you are going in a good direction, but you have doubts. The Holy Spirit will come and say, everything is okay. You are going in a good direction. Oh, thank you, Lord. Again, I regain my peace. So how do we receive the power of the Holy Spirit? First, don't be afraid of that power. Although, one American, good author, I love him so much. I love his books, Peter Kreeft. He says, you know him, right? Some of you. And he says, like, if we Catholics only understood what kind of power we are dealing with, because my goodness, this is the power of the living God who created everything. It's stronger. His power is more powerful than atomic bomb. So, in a sense, it's good to understand this is the kind of power. That's why the fear of God is such a gift. He's holy, he's powerful. But his power is for my good, because he wants to renew me. He wants to rebuild me. He wants me to be like the flower that is blossoming. Don't be afraid, because he's your friend. He's your best ally. He's your best friend. He created you and he wants you to grow. He's impatient to see you grow. And that's why he uses that power for you, for your good. But on the other hand, it's still power.
That means

0: Oh Lord, you are holy, and I am not that holy. But thank you that although I'm not that holy, you are coming so close, and you embrace me, and this is not a problem for you to come to me, a sinful person. So the Lord said, when the Spirit comes, you will receive the power, all of you. You will receive the power, become who you are, and to do what the Lord is calling you to do. You will receive the power. And the power of God is much bigger than our wounds, our past, our traumas, much, much, much, much bigger. My wounds are this big. God's love and power is this big. No limits here, okay? Thank you, Lord, for your power, that it's very gentle, but still powerful. Thank you for this crowd of young people. And I ask you, show your power. Show your power in every life, because these are your children. Thank you, Lord, that you will help us to become ourselves, that you will heal our wounds, and that you will help us to become ourselves. Through Christ our Lord. Amen. Thank you.
1: Well, Peter, I was very impressed with Father Rosto. Really, we've known him for so many years, and he's just really grown into a mighty man of God in a very wonderful way. And it's so great to know that he's over there in Eastern Europe, maybe other places as well, preaching the gospel and helping people to come to the Lord and have their sins forgiven. And it's just amazing. But, you know, tell people why we know him. Tell people how deep our connections are to him and so many people in Eastern Europe.
2: Yeah, so he's a part of the Redemptorist Order in Slovakia that Father Michael Zimkovsky was one of the main leaders. And so we met Father Michael many years ago. Kind of our ministry, Renewal Ministries, began with really receiving from the Lord a sense of call that he wanted us, he was going to open doors in different places around the world to go, and we ought to just pray and wait for the Lord to open the doors. And the first door the Lord opened was in Lithuania. And so you and Father Mike Scanlon, shortly after we kind of discerned that, went there. And then we began relationships with there now Cardinal, the Archbishop of...
1: Tomkevičius,
2: Cardinal Tomkevičius. Yeah, thank you for that. Yeah. So before he was Cardinal, you know, we met him. He had been, you know, in prison for 9 years in the gulag. He came out after the wall went down, and he was real eager to extend evangelization and mission to the church in Lithuania. And so that was our first contact. And we met some really dynamic young priests during that time. And they were, and some of them became bishops.
1: Yeah.
2: Now, you know, they're bishops now in Lithuania, and they have teams around them. Now, Father Rosto is from Slovakia, and we met, of course, Bohuš Živček and Father Michael Zimkovsky together. So Father Michael, during communist time, was mentoring and discipling young men, some who didn't even know he was doing it. And Bohuš was one of them.
1: Yeah.
2: And when the wall went down, they all kind of stood up, and they began to meet each other, and they were ready for the moment, in the moment of being able to now in freedom, political freedom, to be able to evangelize more publicly. And so they were, Bohuš was working very closely with Father Michael, and they would travel and do redemptorist missions and evangelization, Holy Spirit, much like Father was doing in his talk. And so that's the community that Father Rosto grew up in, you know, became a part of, and that's how we met him, working with them.
1: And we've been actually partnering in a very significant way with the people in Lithuania, the people in Slovakia. We've been supporting them financially. We've been carrying out joint mission with them. We've been helping them launch out and mission themselves into Kazakhstan and other countries. And besides priests and bishops, there's incredibly wonderful lay people there that we've been partnering with. You know, the people in Lithuania, for more than 25 years now, we've been partnering with them. They've just been relentlessly evangelizing all over the country, you know, for all these years. And I just so admire these people, both in Slovakia and Lithuania, and how faithful they've been, and what it's a privilege have been to partnership with them. And, you know, sometimes people only know what we do from Choices We Face or a YouTube channel, but Renewal Ministries is a lot more than just the media. Renewal Ministries is really on the ground, partnering with people, strengthening the church, helping people come.

0: the conversion. And quite honestly, we couldn't do this without the support we get from people. And so I would like to say, if you'd like to help people like Father Rasto and all the stuff that's been going on for the last 25 or 30 years, you know, consider becoming a donor to Renewal Ministries. Go to our website and help us out. Help this mission continue.
1: Yeah, and we do, as we do about, on average, around 30 international missions a year, and doing it in different countries and on different

0: that invitation. And we work closely with the bishop and the team, whatever team he has on the ground that has a vision and a dream to do some of the things that we do with them, you know, like clarity on the gospel, kerygma, new fuller life in the Holy Spirit, helping get free. What's the Spirit saying to the church? You know, what are the spiritual battles that we're facing? What are the devil's strategies against the church? Yeah. So we've done, and, you know, we've had the privilege of, you know, just think how many priests, just you, for example, have been able to speak to all over the world all these years. I mean, thousands and thousands of priests, you know?
1: Yeah.
0: And again, just this past year in Cameroon, you're going to be going somewhere again next year. So we don't try to kind of hang out our shingle in those countries, like, hey, we're planting our ministry, come and join our ministry. We're trying to just walk with the brothers and sisters on the ground. And then when we find with the discernment of the leadership there, the bishop and others, maybe there's some talent there, you know, like some young people that they see that could really help the bishop and the priests in their mission. They say, you know, could you help us? Could you send us some money? And when that kind of right order and insight is there, we do that. And so we've been supporting Lithuania since the early 90s, mid-90s, really.
1: So that's 25, 35. The years are going by, Peter, but it's been, what a wonderful thing the Lord has given us the opportunity to do, to stand with these really wonderful brothers and sisters. And then Hungary.
0: Same thing.
1: Poland.
0: With Deacon Zoli in Poland,
1: I say that ring of countries there in Eastern Europe, they kept the faith during communist time, and they're keeping the faith now during the onslaught of secularism. They're really standing for the gospel in different cultural situations, different political situations, and they're laser focused on salvation.
0: And they're being very, very fruitful.
1: Yeah.
0: You know, and so you see the quality in, like, Father Rasto.
1: Yeah, there's a whole bunch of them like that.
0: You see the depth, you see the insight, the capacity to really communicate the gospel beautifully.
1: Yeah.
0: In deep truth to communicate it, you know. And I just love the integration, Ralph, that the Lord has led us into between institution and charism.
1: Yeah.
0: Remember St. John Paul II said in 1998, you know, all the movements in the church, he said, you know, part of what the Second Vatican Council rediscovered was the coessentiality, you know, the between the institution and charism, that is, that makes up the essence of the church. And for friends, by institution, it means the apostolic succession. It means the sacramental life of the church. I mean, the priesthood and the like. This is the permanent structure that the Lord has established. But as Pope Benedict XVI said at one point, there's times that structure needs a fresh breath, you know, to animate more and more. He said that the Holy Spirit and the work of the Spirit and the charisms that are in the Holy Spirit, this goes together in essence. And that's what the Lord has led us to do.
1: Yeah.
0: And so we're working with amazing clergy around the world and the clergy and laity working together. Yeah. Very powerful thing.
1: No, it's really amazing, really. I mean, the vision of Vatican II is really beautiful, but it's so controverted, it's so misunderstood, it's so mischaracterized, but it's about holiness and evangelization, really. Yeah. And it's about lay empowerment. It's time for lay people to step forward and really kind of take their role in society and the church and being missionary disciples. And it's so great to see it happening.
0: There were so many good things that Father Rasto talked about. I especially loved at the beginning when he's talking about breathing in, you know, and coming alive.
1: Yeah.
0: And those images are powerful, but they're real. And if you allow the breath of God, the Holy Spirit, to be at work in your life and welcome Him on a daily basis, you may not like feel it or day-to-day see all, but over time, if you walk in the Word of God, if you engage the life of the church, if you walk in fellowship with other brothers and sisters, if you're engaging the mission of the Lord, you have daily prayer and that kind of stuff, you watch what happens over time. Exactly what he said happens.
1: Yeah.
0: The Lord changes us.
1: Yeah.
0: You know, that the beginning of the process that's going to be totally completed when we die and meet the Lord, you know, it begins now.
1: Yeah. And you know, there's this image that's coming to my mind where they talk about the ring of fire, you know, volcanic activity under the surface. We have a ring of fire there in Eastern Europe, you know, where there's really fire kind of coming up from souls. You know, we have a ring of fire in Africa, you know, from East Africa to West Africa to South Africa. There's a ring of fire with countries that really the fire of the Holy Spirit's really working in, and we're privileged to partner with them too. And it's just Father Rasto sort of like a little sign that people can see, like, this is the fruit of what's been going on all these years, and it's so encouraging.
0: And I think, you know, the United States has been blessed in so many ways I mean, they've been blessed too.

0: we've been blessed with material resources that many of those countries don't have. Mm-hmm. And I think one of the ways that we've been able to help them is, you know, bring resources from the United States and other places to help support what they're doing.
1: People,
0: so financial support,
1: money, yeah.
0: on the ground, really helping people who are clearly gifted, clearly called, but they just need a little help to be able to make room in their life to be able to give all that they have.
1: Yeah.
0: And that's really what we love to do, is to watch them grow. And the bishops who we've worked with have said to us, thank you for doing that. I couldn't be doing what I'm doing without the help of all these young people, these other people that you've made it possible for us to be able to
1: And one,
0: to walk
1: one
0: with.
1: Of the things that's so helpful is they know they're not alone. They know that they're not just off on a limb themselves, believing that this is the call that God's giving to lay people or priests today, but they know that they're part of a worldwide brotherhood of brothers and sisters in the Lord, priests and bishops who are standing together for the gospel. Yeah. They're not alone. Yeah, it's great. Hey, Peter, thank you for all you've done in our international missions. You know, people, Peter is our vice president for missions, and he's had a really major role in everything like we've been talking about happening.
2: 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That's my team. We declare the
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Coming up in today's show, we will hear from Pope Leo about the World Food Programme. We will get to know the most provocative statue in Rome. And we will find out what can be done on a parish on a Sunday without a priest. All this and much more here on Rome Reports.

0: The UN World Food Programme is the largest humanitarian organisation in existence. Worldwide, 318 million people suffer from acute hunger, and famine threatens 1.9 million. Pope Leo XIV was the guest of honour at the annual meeting and travelled to the headquarters. Upon his arrival, he was greeted by children from different parts of the world.
1: Hola desde Perú.
0: Pope Leo described how hunger generates a butterfly effect that causes many other inequalities.
2: More than merely a humanitarian concern, hunger erodes social cohesion, heightens the risk of conflict, and fuels forced migration. Moreover, it undermines the capacity of states and societies to build resilient institutions, provide effective education, and foster sustainable economic development.
0: The Pope's criticism was a direct blow to the structural system, which produces problems that must later be resolved.
2: What configuration of the global order is capable of producing, reproducing, and at times normalizing such conditions? The issue is no longer limited to how to intervene. Rather, it extends to understanding why the system constantly produces the very problems it's then forced to correct.
0: After, he was greeted by members of the organization in the garden. Pope Leo XIV's catechesis during the general audience on the feast day of St. John focused on the three pillars of the liturgy: the Eucharist, the Word, and Common Union. The Pope continued his weekly reflection on the Sacrosanctum Concilium, one of the most influential documents of the Second Vatican Council, giving it a distinctly Augustinian touch.
3: Subito dopo aver rievocato l'ultima cena di Gesù, la Costituzione sulla liturgia parla dell'Eucaristia con questi accenti agostiniani. 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
0: It was during that very Eucharist that the Pope sought to demonstrate the unity of the Church. Indeed, the Eucharist offers an antidote to many of the world's problems.
3: L'Eucaristia ci insegna ad adottare lo stile di vita del Signore Gesù stesso, contrassegnato dal dono gratuito di sé. 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
0: The Pope also described the Word of God as a spiritual nourishment that helps believers understand Scripture, strengthens their faith, and deepens their understanding of the mystery of the Eucharist. Every year on June 24th, the Church celebrates the birth of St. John the Baptist, one of the oldest feast days in the religious calendar, and it has a unique distinction. The Church usually commemorates the deaths of saints, but it makes an exception for three births: those of Jesus, Mary, and St. John the Baptist. If there is one famous figure in the history of Christianity, it is the man who announced the coming of the Messiah.
4: The Church is actually dedicated to three popes, Saint Stephen and Denis and Sylvester, but it became known as San Silvestro because Pope Sylvester is the best known of the saints. And the designation in Capite, the earliest that evidence for it is 1192 or 1194, and it's because of the head, the relic of the

0: head of St. John the Baptist in Capite refers to that relic of the head of St. John the Baptist.
1: According to the Gospels, Salome, daughter of Herodias, asked Herod on behalf of her mother for the saint's head on a platter and received it.
0: We know John's integrity, his great passion for the truth. We also see that he had a great kindness when the people came to him looking for baptism and asked what they must do. He gave them kind of clear instructions, but not in a harsh way.
1: The festival is celebrated a few days after the summer solstice, when the days begin to grow shorter. Christian tradition sees this as a symbol of John's words, "He must increase, but I must decrease." In contrast, after Christmas, when Jesus is born, the days begin to grow longer, reminding us that Christ is the light who comes into the world.
0: There are other interesting things, I think. His doubt, you know, when Jesus was in the fullness of his ministry and John was in prison, he sent messengers to say, "Are you really the one who was to come, or should we wait for another?"
1: So, 2,000 years later, St. John the Baptist continues to captivate believers and pilgrims alike. His birth, celebrated every June 24th, remembers the prophet who prepared the way for Jesus. This is the Vatican Publishing House. Founded by Pope Pius XI, it publishes official Vatican texts and the Holy See's official books and documents. This year, it celebrates its 100th anniversary. To mark the occasion, writers from all over the world met with the Pope, who praised their work and spoke to them about God.
2: Writing, as you know, is an act of truth, of revelation, for it reveals who we are, what we believe and hope for. Finally, writing concerns God. It may seem a bold claim to make, but several theologians have reflected on and written about the harmony between the art of writing and the revelation of the biblical God. When we delve into the very depths of our humanity, we are not far from God. For there, in the midst of very human stories, God reveals himself.
1: Among the most recognizable names are Norwegian Nobel Prize-winning author Jon Fosse, several Pulitzer Prize winners, and Spanish novelist Julia Novara.
2: May the blessing of Almighty.
3: Italian tenor Andrea Bocelli received the 2026 Joaquin Navarro Valls International Prize for Leadership and Benevolence. The award recognizes individuals who combine professional excellence, ethical vision, and service to society. The prize was established in 2023 by Rome's Biomedical University Foundation. On the occasion of its fourth edition, Pope Leo XIV sent a message praising the initiative, words that deeply resonated with all those attending the ceremony. For me, it was a great emotion to receive and read this letter today. What touched me most was that the Pope reminded us, through his words, of the importance of building goodness together so that humanity may never lose its beauty. Bocelli was recognized not only for his artistic career, but also for his social commitment through his foundation, which promotes educational, inclusion, and community development projects. Awards always carry a burden of responsibility because, in the end, they should be deserved. Yet I've always had the impression that I don't deserve them, because deep down, I don't believe that merit truly exists in life. If a person has talents, they've received them freely. They're gifts from heaven. What does exist, rather, are demerits, and there are many of those. When you're given a talent and fail to use it properly, then you've shown a lack of merit. The prize is named after Joaquin Navarro Valls, who served for 22 years as the spokesman of Pope John Paul II and was one of the Polish Pope's most trusted collaborators in communications. This year's edition described him as a man of unity.
4: Gracias, Juan Pablo, a los santos.
1: The night of St. John is celebrated between the 23rd and 24th of June. Known for its bonfires, it has roots in ancient summer solstice traditions. People believed fire had purifying and protective powers, so they jumped over the flames or burned objects to bring good luck and ward off evil. Coming up after the break, we will talk with Father Mark Lewis about evangelization in North America. You're watching Rome Reports.

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0: Few statues in Rome create more debate than the one inside this church, because depending on who you ask, the sculpture inside is either the greatest depiction of love ever created, or something far more provocative. Some think it's the best religious artwork ever created. Others leave wondering how a 17th century sculptor got away with creating it.
1: Hidden inside Santa Maria della Vittoria is Bernini's masterpiece, The Ecstasy of Teresa of Avila. At first glance, it looks simple. An angel descends from heaven, a saint closes her eyes, and a golden spear approaches her heart. But Bernini wasn't carving a story. He was trying to carve an experience. In her writings, Teresa described a vision in which an angel pierced her heart with divine love. She said it was painful, overwhelming, and strangely beautiful. With that account, Bernini did something revolutionary. Instead of sculpting the angel, he sculpted Teresa's reaction. Look at her face. She parts her lips, closes her eyes, and collapses into the clouds beneath her. Some viewers see pure religious ecstasy. Others see an expression that feels surprisingly human. That's why people are still talking about it centuries later. The real genius isn't the marble, it's the uncertainty. Bernini created a moment that exists somewhere between heaven and earth, spirit and body, mystery and reality.
0: Maybe that's why this statue never ceases to stop fascinating us. Because 400 years later, we're still here asking the same question. What exactly did Bernini want us to see?
2: So I'll begin with a shout out to my students because I always have them do presentations in class. And in the third week of class, two seminarians from Florida gave a presentation exactly on this topic. And their thesis, which I think is a pretty valid one, is we don't know. About half the Floridians say the first mass was in St. Augustine after the founding of that village, that settlement. But others say that the first explorers probably celebrated Mass

0: during the Easter season in 1516, somewhere close to Tampa. There's a third hypothesis that's a little bit harder to sustain, that it may have been a group of missionaries who had wandered as far north as Georgia. So there are dueling plaques in Florida as to the first Mass. We're not sure who the chaplain was on the expedition, so we don't really know exactly who would have celebrated the Mass if it had been celebrated in 1516. So a lot of things that we don't know, but it's pretty safe to say that the first Mass in what is now the continental United States was celebrated in Florida. So the interesting thing about the Jesuits of New France is they were coming out of France and coming out of a spirituality that had been influenced by 16th century devotio moderna, a sort of emphasis on regaining some of the virtues of the early church, a little bit more emphasis on scripture, and a mysticism in the 17th century, a mysticism of the cross. So the Jesuits who came to New France had a very strong sense of being united with the cross of Christ. And so they were much more, in some ways, disposed to the martyrdom when it came, because that they saw as an extension of their missionary work. You know, the blood of martyrs is the seed of the church. In the grand arch of U.S. church history, there was a heresy that was condemned. Whether it really existed or not is always a good question, concerning this question of religious toleration and working alongside with people of other faiths. That was called Americanism.
1: Yes.
0: And it becomes sort of the acceptable theology with the Vatican II document that basically affirms that every human has the right to practice his or her own religion. It's interesting because John Courtney Murray bases the argument on natural human rights, that we have the right to follow our conscience. And Dulles, who's more of an ecclesial theologian, says you don't have a right to pursue falsehood, but you have the right to pursue truth the way your conscience guides you. So it doesn't concede that all religions are equal or have the same access to the truth, but that you can't coerce someone into the truth or into the faith.
1: Yeah.
0: And I think that, I would argue that that's maybe the most important contribution the U.S. Church has made to the universal church in its history.
2: What is the name of Bernini's most famous fountain? The Four Rivers? The Triton? The Barcaccia? You are watching Rome Reports.
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7: 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The Four Rivers? The Triton? 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The correct answer is A, the Fountain of Four Rivers, located in Piazza Navona, Rome. 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

0: The word infiorata means covered with flowers or decorated with flowers. In the days leading up to the feast of Rome's patron saints, Peter and Paul, large floral carpets and intricate designs made from flower petals, leaves, seeds, bark, and coloured soil line Via della Conciliazione.
1: An infiorata is an event that has gradually evolved into an artistic event as well, but it's fundamentally a religious event related to an offering. It also involves an element of sacrifice at a specific time in the religious calendar. It could be Corpus Christi or the Sacred Heart. Originally in small towns, floral carpets were made so that when the procession left the church, the Christ figure or the Virgin, depending on the case, would walk through the town along the processional routes over flowers.
0: This tradition began at the Vatican in 1625, when Benedetto Drea, head of the Vatican's florist office, created a special decoration for this holiday. It was so successful that it soon spread throughout Italy.
1: In general, it was the local people who would go into the mountains, forests or hills to gather flowers. In Italy especially, they collected ginestra, Spanish broom, a beautiful yellow flower that blooms at this time of year, when the Catholic liturgical calendar is also particularly intense. They would scatter these flowers before the procession, creating a carpet of yellow blossoms at its feet.
0: Infiorata is not just another tradition on the Roman calendar, but the very place where a modern artistic creation was born. A group of about 30 people gather every June 28th to set in motion what many now describe as fleeting art.
1: I modestly specialise in drawing the designs on the ground, not by placing a giant poster or a print of the design, but by sketching it out. If you work that way, and it's a fairly large commission, you spend the night, the whole night, and usually the morning as well. It's a beautiful thing. You start, I don't know, around midnight, spend the whole night drawing, and as soon as the sun comes up, you start adding the floral details.
0: Rome's patron saints, Peter, the first pope, and Paul, the great evangelizer, are honored with this fleeting display of beauty on their feast day. The flowers symbolize both the beauty of creation and the promise of new life. The Vatican has said no to one of the requests put forward by the German bishops, allowing lay people, on an exceptional basis, to preach the homily during Mass, a role reserved under canon law exclusively to priests. The request was submitted on March 30th and reflects the progressive approach of Germany's synodal path, but the Dicastery for Divine Worship has rejected it. While expressing its appreciation for the pastoral concerns that inspired the request, the Dicastery reaffirms that the current discipline cannot be dispensed by means of an adult, since the reservation of the homily to a priest or a deacon is not merely a disciplinary norm, but derives from the very nature of the liturgy. The department also reminds the bishops that the Church provides other ways for lay people to participate, outside the homily and apart from the Eucharistic celebration.
2: Catholic canon law dictates that attending Mass every Sunday is obligatory for Catholics. Sunday, on which by apostolic tradition the Paschal Mystery is celebrated, must be observed in the Universal Church as the primordial holy day of obligation. But what happens when there's no priest available to celebrate the Mass? Canon law provides an answer for that too. If participation in the Eucharistic celebration becomes impossible because of the absence of a sacred minister or for another grave cause, it is strongly recommended that the faithful take part in a liturgy of the word. This is supposed to be the exception, of course, not the norm.

0: Because of dwindling resources and a shortage of vocations, many communities only have what is known as the celebration of the word. It is the norm, unfortunately, across certain parts of the world, and the vocation crisis in the church is especially felt in rural and depopulated areas.
1: Son núcleos de población muy pequeños.
0: These are very small communities with aging populations, but they are humble people with deep faith, and Sunday is extremely important to them. It is the Lord's Day, like it is for every Christian. That's why for years, even decades, celebrations of the word have been organized throughout this region and in different parts of the archdiocese. Without a priest present, the celebration centers on the proclamation of the word of God. And according to guidelines, the altar should only be used as a place for the Blessed Sacrament, but no consecration can take place.
1: De esta forma, las iglesias...
0: In this way, churches can remain open. People can gather, listen to the word of God, and receive the bread of life, the consecrated bread of the body of Christ. And that helps keep the rhythm of faith alive. Many people are truly grateful that these celebrations can still take place. And although it may seem unusual, communion can be distributed here. But the host must first have been consecrated by a priest previously. A layperson can never replace a priest, and the rubric for this liturgical celebration stresses the importance of not confusing the Eucharist with what it calls a Sunday celebration in the absence of a priest. But for many believers, this celebration is the only way to receive Sunday communion. The numbers reflect the challenge. Worldwide, there is one priest for every 3,500 faithful Catholics. When a priest cannot attend, we step in. Those of us who lead celebrations of the word, myself included. We don't celebrate the Mass because we cannot consecrate the bread, but we do carry out a full liturgical service. Everything is included except the consecration. It's also a way to stay connected with our neighbors, a way to come together to know the people around us and understand the needs of people in these villages, which are often so forgotten. The Holy See allows this form of liturgy in cases where celebrating Mass is impossible, as long as it is not confused with Mass itself. It's a provisional way for the faithful to participate in the Eucharist. In sparsely populated areas, faith remains one of the key pillars that sustains local culture and community life. And while these celebrations are different from those led by a priest, the Church recognizes that the spiritual needs of the faithful cannot simply be left unmet.
2: Ahead of the 10th World Day of the Poor, which will take place on the 15th of November 2026, Pope Leo XIV is urging people to listen to those whose voices often go unheard. He released the message on the feast of St. Anthony of Padua, the protector of the poor and their patron saint. Pope Francis originally launched the World Day of the Poor in 2016 to draw attention to the realities of poverty and exclusion. Under the theme, "The Lord is the Refuge of the Poor," Leo speaks out against social injustice and the mindset that leads people to place themselves above others.
0: Sadly, we see that even today, there is widespread social injustice arising from arrogant corruption, which is as deplorable as it is discriminatory.
2: In his first encyclical, Magnifica Humanitas, Pope Leo also reflects on what he calls the virtue of the poor. He argues that the concentration of technological power in the hands of a few draws attention away from society's most vulnerable and marginalized people. Pope Leo pointed out that the digital world often works against those living in poverty.
0: The digital world exacerbates prejudice against them and reinforces the veil of indifference surrounding their plight.
2: Leo also described today's poor as the forgotten and the marginalized, deprived not only of bread, but also of a voice and a face. Criticizing both social and digital structures, Pope Leo XIV is using the 10th World Day of the Poor to speak out against the forces that deepen poverty. He also reaffirms the Church's mission to be a place of refuge, dignity, and transformation. In our next programme, we will see how the Consistory of Cardinals, summoned by Pope Leo, is developing. This and much more here on Rome Reports.

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1: Because music is able to add feelings to words, it is a church's most valuable form of art, especially when it accompanies the liturgical action. This video series will celebrate the various choirs in our diocese whose generosity, dedication, and talent enhance our experience of worship

and preserve this treasured tradition. Welcome. I'm glad you could join us. I'm Michael McDowell, and on this episode of Sacred Music, a Treasured Tradition, we will highlight the musicians at St. George Parish in Baton Rouge. Blake Bruckhaus, Director of Liturgy and Music at St. George, has brought together Nancy Heron, Tracy Danton, and Angela Sneed for a performance of diverse music that inspires the soul. And we'll end on a special note as the pastor of St. George, Father Paul Yee, will be featured in the final song. But first, they will begin with We Praise You, one of the many beautiful compositions produced by the Damians back in the 1970s.

That was Father Paul Yee, the pastor here at St. George Parish. Thanks to Father Paul, Blake, and all the musicians for a wonderful performance. We hope you enjoyed this episode and will continue to join us for more editions of Sacred Music, a Treasured Tradition.

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10: Welcome to Catholic in America. I'm Father Tom Dillon, and I'm here with Father Doug. Today, we are going to be talking about the visible versus the invisible church from a Protestant perspective, which Father Doug is going to explain to me because I am having some trouble, Doug, understanding what this means. So
11: yeah, maybe me a little bit too. Yeah, we'll figure it out.

0: please make sense of this for me, because I'm not getting this.
1: Yeah, yeah, good. Okay, so I'll do my best. I just know growing up,

0: as a non-Catholic, that I didn't really have an idea of what the visible church would mean. I mean, when the way a Catholic speaks about visible church, or the way even an Eastern Orthodox would talk about visible church, that concept really wasn't in the vocabulary. The understanding wasn't really in the non-Catholic church or circles that I ran in, at least. And you know, so,
1: which is strange, because being raised Catholic, this is some of the first times I've heard this in the past couple of years, is this idea of the visible versus the invisible church. Because from my Catholic perspective, growing up Catholic, I was just like, okay, well, obviously the visible church is us. It's I go to Mass on Sundays, and I look around the church, there's the visible church.
0: Right.
1: So.
0: Right. And I guess to a certain extent, you know, it does depend on what we mean by this, because, yeah, you could say visible church. Yeah, I would have understood visible church being the church where I was going to. If you mean, like, tangibly speaking, yes. Where do I find the church? But, you know, as I got older, those arguments about who is the church, who really is the church, is it,
1: or what is the church?
0: Yeah, it seeps into that as well. But you know, the first question is, who is the church? Is it the Roman Catholics? Is it the Methodists? Is it the Presbyterians? Is it the Lutherans? And of course, because everyone is basically, everyone is reacting to the Catholic Church, whether you're protesting or not, everyone is really reacting to the Catholic Church. Because of that, there's almost this camaraderie amongst the ones who are not Catholics. And so there's this understanding, to a certain extent, that those who are not Catholic, and maybe even some who are Catholic, are a part of what we would call the invisible church, which is the body of true believers, the body of those who have been truly redeemed, those who have truly accepted Jesus into their life and into their hearts and are living it. And so you do have this sense of there's those among us, if you will. The ones who are among us, and so you have that idea.
1: So where does for me? Because when I look at when I've always looked at the idea of the church and the visible church versus the invisible church, because in Catholic theology, as you very well know, but we talk about that the church in three standards of the church. So you have the church triumphant, which are those who are in heaven. You have the church purgative. I'm not going to open up that can of worms for any Protestant viewers out there today.
0: But you
1: have the church triumphant, the church purgative, those who are undergoing purification. Then you have the church militant, which is the church here on earth, which is as we fight the good fight, we run the race, and we're engaging in spiritual warfare each and every day. So for me, like that's my categories of when I think about what is the church. Kind of in the more broader sense, I would look at the church and see the church as kind of from the Catholic position. The Catholic is the Bride of Christ.
0: Right.
1: So like anyone who is a member of the Bride of Christ, which is the mystical union, the way in which Christ joins and marries collectively all of humanity together.
0: Sure.
1: So how does this, like, is that a part of the Protestant perspective in terms of the visible church versus invisible church?
0: I don't think any of that would be, I don't think there would be an objection, maybe to the purgative part, but
1: obviously.
0: I don't think that there would be a major objection to any of that, but that's just not the language that she used. I mean, it just really wasn't. I mean, maybe in some of your more creedal, maybe in Lutheran or in Calvinist circles, you might have a little bit more of the language that we have, but it definitely wouldn't be like Baptists and Methodists. You might not have that kind of language being used. You may have similar understandings, but not that.
1: So my question is, why make a distinction between visible church and invisible church? Because to me, it seems like a distinction without merit, or a distinction without any difference.
0: Well, I think the reason
1: why is that important? What value does that have?
0: I think the reason for it is the current crisis or situation we find ourselves in which it looks like the church is not one. And so if the church is not one as Christ constituted it to be, then how do you figure out who is in church and who is not in church? How do you figure out who is visibly a part of this and who really does believe what's going on? Because we know from Scripture, Jesus says there's wheat and tares, and you don't want to just take it all up, because if you do, you ruin the wheat. So you got to kind of let it grow together. And so we know in every one of our churches, and this would be admitted by both sides of this thing, that there's people in the church who don't actually, who say they are, but they aren't. You know, they say Lord, Lord, but you know, the Lord doesn't know them for whatever reason. They don't believe, they're not living it, whatever it may be. And

0: So you have that side of the visible and invisible part of it. But the other side of it is that there really is no visible church because there is no one church. There's all these multiple churches. So if you're a growing up like me as a Methodist, I would have said there's the Baptist church, there's the Catholic. Well, I wouldn't have said the Catholic church, maybe sure. I would have, maybe I wouldn't have. There's the Presbyterian church, there's the Reformed. Yeah, I mean, all of them. And so because we're broken up and scattered, you don't have one visible church.
1: So when you're saying visible church versus invisible church from the Protestant perspective, like you're talking, when you say invisible, you're talking about kind of the metaphysical, the invisible, you can't see this, so we don't really know
0: Correct.
1: Who's in the church and who's not in the church, even Correct. Though there's a person who's sitting next to me, their butt's
0: Right.
1: in the pew, my butt's in the pew.
0: Right.
1: Doesn't that breed kind of an element of suspicion? There's a suspicion of how do I know who's in the church and who's not in the church? Because how do I know if this person is? So like, where's the unity
0: Right.
1: that's found in that perspective?
0: Well, I think it causes disunity. I mean, there was an old poem that was written back in the early 1600s when you began to have not just, you know, Anglicans that were coming over to the States, but you had all these others represented as well. Your Anabaptists, your Presbyterians, and all those coming over. There was a man named Roger Williams that came over, and there's a quote from him. He wrote a poem at one point, and he was talking about the suspicion he had of all those around him that maybe they really didn't have faith in Christ. Maybe they really weren't a part of the church. And so he writes this poem. And at the end of the poem, he says, the only thing I can know is that he's writing the poem to his wife. He says, the only thing I can really know is that you and I are in the church, and I'm not really for sure about you. So that kind of sums up where this kind of thinking can go if you're not careful. If you're not careful, then you are suspicious of every single person you're sitting next to. And that's the reason why, I mean, I used to hear all the time, don't be the fruit police when I was growing up. And that part of that was because you were trying to figure out, you know, is this person really, they really believe what they say they're believing. And I think there's a certain part of that that happens in all of Christianity itself and in people looking at Christianity. Do you live what you say you believe? And so that's an important aspect of it. I'm not saying it necessarily should be, but it is. But what happens is like you said, you do start trying to figure out, does this person believe the right things? Does this person really have a relationship with God? And so it can breed that, or you make the assumption that everyone does. And so that at the end of the day, there's really no problems with anyone.
1: I'm still struggling with this idea because then what, so in terms of the visible church, like in terms of the people next to me, like from a Protestant perspective, so on terms of like the people next to me in the church, like what practical difference is this making? Like, because I don't, like, because from my perspective, it's just like, I look at him like, judge not lest you be judged.
0: Right.
1: Like, it doesn't really matter. And at the end of the
0: right.
1: day, like, the Lord's calling me each and every day. So that's what I'm saying. Why right. is this even a distinction?
0: Yeah.
1: Visible versus invisible. I'm still not seeing the practical.
0: Yeah. Again, I think it goes back to, you know, Christ saying, let them be one, and that we're not one, that you see all these differences. I mean, well, for instance, we don't allow people who are not, you know, in union with the Pope to receive communion.
1: Correct.
0: And so that's where the rubber begins to meet the road. If we believed the same thing, if we had a very similar understanding of visible and invisible church, then there'd be no need to have that. We would just accept them because they claim the name of Christ. And so since they claim the name of Christ, and they have the rights to, you know, everything that we have. And so it affects kind of the way we see church membership. It affects the way we see unity between ourselves.
1: Going on to that, because that's like where we look at it, and especially post-Vatican I and post-Vatican II, with where we have our official councils, where we have kind of sharpened our language.
0: Yeah.
1: Some people have obviously said that we changed the language after Vatican I and Vatican II. We didn't really change it. We just sharpened it, and more in response to the Protestant Reformation and all the
0: right.
1: objections that were coming out of that. Because like the way that which we look in terms of participation in the church, we don't really say membership. We talk about participation. So like
0: right.
1: I should say partially, or I participate fully within the life of the church.
0: Right. Sure.
1: So, but also in regards, I mean, obviously this, I can see where this distinction has obviously a lot of points where it hits like

0: race, as soteriology, where it hits Mary, like where it hits all these different seemingly tangential issues, but they're all connected. Because, I mean, really at the heart of this is also the question of what does it mean to be a member of the church? And then right. the question goes down to how do we define what the church is? What right. is the church?
1: Right.
0: Because the church contains both a visible reality, mm-hmm. right? It also contains an invisible reality because human beings, we are visible, God who is invisible,
1: right?
0: Right. On right. the other hand, then you have Jesus as the person who meets in between the visible and mediates between man and God,
1: right.
0: as the invisible God who takes on visible flesh,
1: right?
0: Right, and takes that which is fleshly, like John chapter 6, and like unites it to that which is what spirit, and so right. like the elevation of that. So still yeah. not getting, yeah. Yeah. still yeah. struggling with why this is a...
1: Why this is a thing. Well, because you're trying to, you know, you're trying to locate where the church is. I mean, if you're wanting to attend church, if you're wanting to attend a church that you believe, I mean, if you're non-Catholic, you're looking for a Bible-believing church, mm-hmm. you know, and you're looking for a church that teaches the word, if you will, and teaches, you know, who Jesus is and you know, teaches. And then if you go up a couple of levels, maybe you're looking for a creedal form of the church as well. So you understand that the creeds are there and that those are very important. And so looking for a more creedal church as well. And so when you do that, you find several of those. You don't find just one. You find several creedal churches.
0: If you move outside the Catholic Church.
1: Right. You move outside the Catholic Church. But again, that's the issue at hand is that the unwillingness to say, no, there is a visible church, not just a visible church in the sense of the one that I go to every week, but there is an actual visible church in the world that I can point to and say, that's the church.
0: Let me ask you a question, because you're obviously, were raised Protestant, were a Episcopalian priest, now you're a Catholic priest. Why do you think that Catholics, myself included,
1: right.
0: like who were raised Catholic, why do you think that we have a difficult problem understanding this perspective? Like why, because now you kind of are meet in both areas, but like why do why is this so hard for me to understand what you're talking about?
1: Right.
0: Well, I mean, or some of the viewers who are listening right now, like why would a Catholic perspective not really understand what you're talking about right now?
1: Well, I mean, I got to tell you, it's kind of hard for me to bring it back and kind of portray it. I'm sure we're going to get some people that are going to say he's not portraying it right, and they're going to come
0: more
1: in
0: mean
1: with,
0: tweets. That's,
1: they'll come in and kind of say some things that I'm missing, or oh, well, he should have said it here, or I wouldn't have said it that way. I'm sure that's going to happen, and part of it's because I've been gone from that for, you know, over 20 years now. But I think one of the main reasons is just because we do have a visible church. We do understand that Christ founded a church, and that the church that he founded is still represented in this world in a visible way. And what I mean by a visible way is we have a leader. We have a place that we can point to. We have doctrines that we believe. I mean, if I really want to, especially looking in the early church, if someone asked me where's the visible church, I would say, oh, it's over in Pensacola on B Street. My bishop, that's where I find the visible church at, because he is a representation.
0: Who represents all the people of our diocese, all the people, all faithful people who ascribe to the creed.
1: Correct.
0: And who likewise participate fully within the sacraments.
1: Correct. And I think
0: Because the church, from the Catholic perspective, the church is not a building.
1: No.
0: It's not the pastoral center that's on B Street, or it's not like my little parish out of John Paul II, or
1: that's
0: your
1: right.
0: parish
1: in, out in the, Mary Esther.
0: And Mary Esther right next to Fort Walton Beach.
1: That's like, right.
0: The church is the people.
1: Is the people.
0: And the people we have, that's what I'm saying, the people who have bodies.
1: Right, sure.
0: Right.
1: So there's a visible nature to that. Yeah, sure. But I think that, you know, again, the question is where can I find that the body of Christ? In other words, where can I find the ones that believe the right things, that represent things the correct way? Where am I going to find a relationship with Christ compared to the people that I'm a part of? And I think that, you know, people who are non-Catholics would say Catholics don't have a relationship with Christ, or not a proper relationship with Christ. They may not say, not all will say that, thank God.
0: I know that. But
1: there's some that will. And so, obviously, that's not the church. So again, it's a way of distinguishing, not necessarily individually, although that happens too, but more so by bodies. And so you have these different denominations who all claim Christ. And when we as Catholics claim Christ, the problem they look at us say is, what's a different Christ?
0: So I think
1: Catholics, why it's a problem is because we've always been taught that visible part. I mean, you know, we've been taught the four pillars.
0: So what you're telling me, and let me see if I'm summarizing this correctly.
1: Okay.
0: What you're telling me is that many Protestants, or some Protestants at least, believe that the church is an invisible entity, solely invisible entity, and does not have a visible nature to it.
1: Church, yes. I think they would say that the body, that there is a body, but the body is not visible. I mean, because you don't have, you have a spiritual body, because you don't have a place where you could say, this is the body of believers. They would believe that there is a physical body of believers, but we can't know them. We can't know who those are.
0: So this gets into,
1: because they're spread all throughout.
0: So this is like an enlightenment thing? Maybe. Like enlightenment, like we can't know this, like I can't know this with absolute certainty. Like
1: no, because we can't.
0: Descartes, the only thing that I know is that I can think, therefore I am. Yeah. The only thing I know is what's within my own consciousness. So, yeah. But that's what I'm saying. So is this like an epistemological, like a knowledge thing?
1: No. To a certain extent. But it would just be simply, you can't gather all the true believers up in a room and say, all right, there's the body of Christ. In other words, the body of Christ isn't, I mean, we would agree with them, but the body of Christ isn't a physical place. But they would also say that it's
0: But the body of Christ is a physical place insofar as God who resides within, God who places his spirit within the bodies of human beings.
1: Right, but I think that they would think that we're saying that the church is St. Peter's in Rome. The basilica there.
0: No, that's a building.
1: Right, it is a building.
0: Yeah.
1: But I think because we are so physical in what we believe about the church, I mean, we can see it in particular places. We see it in representations. And what we mean by we see it in particular places is that's where the person resides that is the physical representation of the church. In other words, where Peter is, where the bishops are. I mean, you know, where the Pope is. And so I think because of that, they can't point to one simple place and say, that's the church.
0: So what this seems to come down to is coming down to an interpretation of Scripture. Like, how do we interpret particular passages of Scripture?
1: Sure.
0: Specifically the passages of Scripture like John 16, John 18, Matthew 25, separation of sheep and goats, if I believe that's all correct off the top of my head.
1: I think that's right. Yeah.
0: But so we're talking about the way in which we interpret particular passages of Scripture.
1: Yeah, man, I think that's what it would be. You know, again, the problem is that, I mean, at least in interpreting how that has worked out in the real world. So when Christ says, you know, I pray that you all might be one, and then you see that we're not all one, that creates this ontological problem of where is the church? And so it's a difference in understanding of you know, it's a difference in understanding of where true believers are, where the true belief of the faith is and being held. And so there's always this searching. There's always this trying to find the true faith, and that's a good thing. I mean, we're all to a certain extent searching for that. But as Catholics, we've always had that. We've always believed that we've had that in the Scriptures and in the deposit of faith, and particularly through the magisterium.
0: Correct.
1: And so that's the key thing here is that's the key thing that's missing, is there's a certain sense of ambiguity, and there's a certain sense of
0: there's ambiguity in the interpretation of Scripture from a Protestant perspective in general, because you don't have a singular authoritative interpretation.
1: Exactly.
0: Like, you have Luther's interpretation, Calvin's interpretation, you have Zwingli's interpretation.
1: My interpretation,
0: your interpretation. Yeah. You have, many of those interpretations and perspectives are very good.
1: Right.
0: In particular, but then the question is, like, when there's severe disagreement over like the particular interpretation of a particular passage,
1: right?
0: And then obviously you have fracturing when you don't have agreement.
1: But I think that's the advantage of having a magisterium. I think it's the advantage of having the Catholic Church is you can say what is and what's not. And the problem is when you don't have that, then you can't. And so you live in ambiguity, and you live in, well, we just have to say things are invisible because we can't point to a visible place where we can find that.
0: But just a critique. I mean, obviously, I'm Catholic, and I'm Catholic. And obviously, I'm going to critique it there. We're going to get lots of critique probably on this.

0: Yes, but yeah. It seems to me like making that distinction of saying the visible versus invisible is divorcing or is separating the body from the spirit, like the head from the body, like because there is like Christ came to make us one.
1: Right.
0: And where is it? Like it's not my job, even as a priest, to judge and evaluate who is fully living out their faith. Going back to the wheats and the tare, like the reason why God allows evil to continue, because I don't know if that parable is necessarily about Christian denominations.
1: It's not.
0: Although
1: at all.
0: You could apply it, I guess. Generic. I'm pretty sure that parable is real. Yeah. The interpretation of that is, why does God allow evil to continue? Why does God allow bad things to happen?
1: Right.
0: And that's
1: the only thing. And why does He allow obvious? I think it probably goes back to Judas being a part of the disciples themselves.
0: Yeah.
1: Why allow him in the club, if you will?
0: Yeah. In any of that regard. So.
1: Yeah.
0: But in terms of that, like Christ came, and I was supposed to say this, like the fracturing of Christianity in terms of all the denominations that we have today, whether it be the schism between the Greek Orthodox and the Roman Catholics, and then later, obviously, now the further breaking down into all the denominations that we have today. But this is what happens when we fail to listen to Scripture.
1: Sure.
0: Which go back to the original 12, not 12 apostles, but 12 sons of Jacob,
1: right?
0: Of Israel,
1: right. Sure.
0: The original Israel, whose sons refused to get along and were selling each other into slavery, and all the things that happened, and then later in the kingdoms, like
1: And I think that's where some of this comes from. I mean, we have these divisions amongst us, and so again, as a Catholic though, I mean, I go back to the early church, I mean, to the earliest of times, Ignatius, Irenaeus, and they say, look, you want to find where the faith is? Where's the local bishop?
0: Yeah, yeah,
1: but you can't do that if you're not Catholic, and so therein lies the problem. Where's the visible nature to this? There is no one person you can point to. That's the reason why we're such an easy target as well, is because we have a pope, we have bishops, we have priests, we have people that are visible. I mean, we're visibly wearing it too. And so it's easy to spot us in the world. It's easy to say that's where the church is. But you can't really do that when there's no real distinction between the people themselves and their beliefs, and how are they formed? You know, how do they come together as one? I mean, that really is the question. How do we come together as one? How do we view ourselves as one? And so if we view ourselves as one as far as visibly, in other words, the visible church itself, the people who actually, you know, have Jesus in their heart, attend mass or services or, you know, whatever it is on the weekends, you know, how are we viewing that visibility of who the church is?
0: Well, I think that the one thing which I think that all Christians can hopefully agree on, I think that I actually do believe that all Christians do generally agree on it, is that the oneness of the church is ultimately manifested in our love.
1: Yes.
0: Right. So it's
1: that's where it should be.
0: Yeah. And so love is not an idea. And love is not something which is trapped in my consciousness or trapped in my mind. It's also like love is not present in the bricks and mortar and wood of St. Peter, or the stone and the beautiful paintings of St. Peter, Peter's Basilica. Although, yeah, I would say this, is that the love which went into the building of St. Peter's Basilica, but in that, like the love which shaped, like that's where you had Michelangelo, you have all the famous paintings, and like people can look at all these things as just, okay, well, this is just artists. No, it was tremendous love that went into the building of these buildings or in the artwork. But ultimately, it's in the love which is manifested in the works of our hands. It's the love which is manifested in human beings, which is what ultimately unites us together.
1: Like the song, they'll know we're Christians by our love.
0: Correct. So like, and therefore love is also made manifest and visible.
1: Right.
0: Through our bodies, through our actions, like the manner in which we care for and we treat each other. So I think that at the end of the day, like for me, at least, apart from kind of the theological, whether or not we're making distinctions without differentiation, but like still at the end of the day, like love is something which has to be done in the body. Like love is something which has to be made manifest. Love is something which has to become and be seen as visible. It's like one of the greatest examples of love is like when I have like my nieces and nephews come up to me and grab me, like, oh, Frunkle Tommy. Like it's like same thing I'm sure with your kids.
1: Yeah, absolutely.
0: Like love. That's what the thing is, like for me, like love, and I'd just be curious, like your perspective on that. Like in terms of the love being something which transcends and just the invisible reality where love becomes made visible.
1: Right.

0: in our bodies, and you can see love.
1: Right. And I think it's a very good example of it. I mean, it's to say that, you know, love's not a feeling. It's not something that's trapped in our mind. It's something that we do. And it causes the visible unity that we have. Hopefully that's what we can cause with this conversation as well. You know, we can bring that about and kind of break down a little bit of that stuff, because I do think that people think that we're the ones who are making the walls and the distinctions, and we're the ones who are saying, well, this is the visible church and this isn't the visible church. And instead understand kind of where we're coming from, like you're explaining now, which is, no, it's they'll know we're Christians by our love.
0: Well, thank you for joining us today. If that was confusing, don't worry. I was confused as well. So hope you're, if you enjoyed this, please like, share, and subscribe us on Patreon. And have a blessed and wonderful day.
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3: I'm Amy Grant, and I want to talk to you from my heart about the heart. There was nothing about my life that said, you have a ticking time bomb in your chest. But I did. I wound up in the office of a cardiologist because I was there with my husband. And at the tail end of that, the cardiologist looked at me and said, I want to see you. No one was more surprised than I was to learn I was living with a rare heart condition. He said, Amy, this condition, you'll be fine, and then catastrophic. A few months later, I had open heart surgery that saved my life. And I owe it to the research and life-saving medical breakthroughs developed by the American Heart Association. I'm grateful for the American Heart Association. Their research gave me more time to do the things I love with the people I love. So listen to your heart. I'm here today because
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7: Yeah.
6: Cool.

0: Smokey just gave me a bear hug.
1: I know. 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

Welcome to Real Food, everybody. I'm glad you're with us today. So, like, you see the copper pot over there? That can only really mean one thing, right? If there's a copper pot, my favorite copper pot, that means pasta. Yeah, we're doing pasta today. And kind of an interesting story that leads up to today. So, you know, on the set this year, I found this website that has this great artist, and it's called All the Restaurants. I think the website's alltherestaurants.com. And what he does is he sketches these restaurants, particularly in New York. He has all the New York restaurants, and Brooklyn and Queens and all of that stuff, and other parts of the country too. So if you put in, like, where you want to look, then you put in the type of cuisine, oh my Lord, all these restaurants come up that he sketched. They're beautiful. And I guess I hit an Italian, and I guess he's got, I'm going to guess, like 150 different sketches there. And of course, of the 150, like 130 I had been to at one point or another in my life. But some of them were really, truly influential. You know, people always ask me in interviews, like, oh, my senior, who taught you how to cook, you know? And I always say my mother and my grandmother, because that's the right thing to do. And they certainly did teach me a lot about cooking and family and faith, kind of the three-legged stool that this show sits on, right? But at the same time, when I think about cooking, I learned from those restaurants. I learned from all these great places I've been privileged to be able to eat in. So we have a bunch of them around the set right now. I will encourage you to go to alltherestaurants.com. If you'd like to find a restaurant you love there too, it's pretty cool. You get a copy of one of these sketches that he's done. Today I'm kind of talking about Dominic's on Arthur Avenue, which is my favorite restaurant on Arthur Avenue in the Bronx. I like lots of them, so I don't want to be in trouble, but I really, really love Dominic's. I've been going there a long time. Charlie's a good friend of mine who owns the place. And of course, you know, I've been across the street too. I've been all over the place on Arthur Avenue, but Charlie over there at Dominic's is great. And this is kind of a recipe that he's made for me before. It's terrific. So what we're going to do today is we're going to do a shrimp, and we're going to use little grape tomatoes. Grape tomatoes used to be only available in the summer. I grow them every year. They're terrific. But I'll tell you another thing. They're also available in cans. So this is Calavita's version of the same darn thing. I think they just put different labels on them. But there's a bunch of them. Cento has them. And there's another one that has it too. There's a whole bunch. Laval has them. Lavale. So if you just find these, look online. And they call them datterini. D-A-T-T-E-R-I-N-I. Datterini tomatoes, which are basically the grape tomatoes. Can you get them in a fresh form and just do this recipe? They're delicious in a fresh form. So what we're going to do today, like I said, is just a fresh sauce. This sauce is so sweet, you're going to say, Monsignor, you didn't put any sugar in it? There's no sugar because these tomatoes are so sweet. It's incredible how they kind of come together. So let me get it going for you really fast. Pretty easy. We got some garlic here. You know, I'm not a big garlic guy, right? But you need a little bit of garlic in here for a little bit of flavor. So I'm just going to cut this up a little bit. And you know, some people leave it large so you can scoop it out. I make it small so it just goes away. So that's kind of one of the stories for me. So there you go. I have my trusty old Sparky frying pan here, so we'll get that going. And I'm going to make it all in one frying pan. This is an easy thing to do. What I'm going to do, as soon as I get this oil going in here, I'm going to lower it down a little bit. I'm going to get the pasta in. So I'm going to be using a fusilli pasta today. Now, this is a great Giuseppe Coco fusilli pasta. It's kind of corkscrew, so it holds this sauce, which is so delicious and so rich. You're going to love it. So I got the water already going. So let me get this going. And salted water, of course, right? I like it salted, you know, not to the sea, not that much. But I like some salt in there so you get some flavor. You get one chance to really flavor pasta, and this is now. So I got a pound going in here. So we're going to cook for, like, I don't know, four people. You know, we always lie about that with pasta, right? I think on the box, I'm going to read it to you right now. How many servings are in here? Get ready, everybody. 9 servings. You know, really? There's not 9 servings in there, right? There were days in my past life where that would be 1 serving. But that's another story for another day. So let me get this pasta going. Give it one stir. Okay, it's fine. Back to the sauce we go. So this is kind of pretty good temperature. Yep, we're right there, 350. So I got some olive oil already hot. I have some garlic, kind of already coming together. And then I'm gonna put in my shrimp. So these are like little guys. And they're good for pasta. Like, you don't need the big giant ones, because the big giant ones, like, you're gonna get like 6 a serving, you know, 4 a serving. These, you got a whole bunch of them. It's not a big deal. So a pound of pasta, a pound of shrimp. Easy to remember, right? I got the olive oil nice and hot. A little bit of red pepper in there. Pepperoncino, which is great. Me and Lydia, we love the same stuff. It's incredible. So that's kind of getting going. In goes the shrimp.

San Giuseppe Pinot Grigio. If you can drink it, you can cook with it. That's kind of my theory. So I'm going to put some in there now. That'll get all the nice flavors together. Beautiful. This is kind of coming together here. I can hear this pasta getting itself excited. Yes, good work. Okay, that'll be ready in a minute. Let that go. These shrimp are sort of starting to turn opaque. And then these Datarini tomatoes, they cook really quickly. They don't like need a lot of time to cook. They're already kind of soft. And what I like about them too is they've already kind of skinned. So you see they have a beautiful juice in the middle, and the juice is what's so delicious. The juice is so sweet. And are there seeds? Yeah, there's seeds in here too, because they're just like the ones you pick in the backyard. One of my garden things every year is I grow the heirloom tomatoes made for tomato paste, so they make a great sauce. Then I always grow these guys, because you can go outside to the garden. I would do this at the rectory. Go outside to the garden, pick two big handfuls of them, come in and make this. It's that easy. So it's really a nice dinner. So these are just kind of coming together right now. They're starting to turn their color. The wine is sort of evaporating. You can see by all of the nice mist coming off of this. So that's pretty good. And then the last thing I'm going to do, just before I put in these tomatoes, I'm just going to put a little bit of butter. So a couple pieces of butter. Again, if we use the package, we're serving 9 people today. I don't think that's going to happen. Maybe 2 or 3. Okay. And I'm using 3 cans of these. So these tomatoes, by the way, for everybody who's going to be looking in their pork store, ask for them. They're available. But they're only available in those small cans. You can't get the big 28-ounce cans. I don't know why. But when I see them on sale, I buy like 6 at a time. And that's where you got like 2 nice servings to go. You can make 2 nice pots of sauce with this. Okay, that's nice. Very, very nice. They're ready to go. So in goes my tomatoes. I'm going to make them all. Terrific. I'm going to get a little bit of pasta water here. Swish it around a little bit. Get that in there. I'll save this for the end. I'm going to turn up the heat a little bit and get these guys cooking. So what'll happen is, like, right now, they're sort of still together and they're sort of like individual tomatoes. But as these cook, you're going to see this come down pretty quickly. That's good. Now, what we're going to also put in here, and I'm going to do it now. I usually put a lot of stuff at the end with the herbs, but I also like to do this midway. Hey, look at this guy who got away. Who does he think he is? Get in there. So I'm going to put some basil now, because I think basil is a great flavor to cook in too. So I just have a whole bunch of fresh basil here. You know, whenever you can get basil fresh, boy, get it, right? And in the garden, you know, my garden this year, for some reason, the basil, because it was hot here in New York, we had a very hot summer, and what happened was, like, the basil grew and flowered in a minute. So my basil kind of, I had to keep, like, cutting it back, but it didn't, you know, it didn't last as long as it usually does for that reason. And I love the young basil because it's so sweet, you know? But anyway, that's the story. So we just get it other places now, right, that grow it year-round. So that's nice, beautiful. A new partner of mine with basil is this Italian parsley, which I love. And over my shoulder, I have some Italian oregano, which is delicious too. I'm going to put the basil in now, though, so that it kind of starts cooking. And a little bit of this Italian parsley that we have too. I grow this too like crazy at the rectory because it's easy to grow. It grows in a pot. And then we just bring the pots around. I think I have a pot of it around here on the set somewhere now. Here we go. So I'm just going to put this in. That's great. And then as this comes down, you'll see that these tomatoes will begin to pop a little bit. And the popping is good because then that means like the sauce is starting. A little bit of salt. Man, it's really starting to come down. And you can kind of go with the back of your spoon. That's what I usually do. And I just pop them with the back of my spoon. It doesn't take long. And if a couple of whole, that's like a bonus, right? You see they start to come down pretty fast. Quick meal. So like if you're working and you come home, you got to teach religious ed, you're in a big hurry, you could do this. Not too bad. All right. Now let me get the pasta in there, which will be just about ready to go.

0: Get that in there right now because that's been going for a bit. Oh yeah, this is good. They grew a lot. I don't get too much water in there because it's already going pretty well. Did you see the one that went under the pot? I didn't see it. Okay, that's good. A pound of pasta goes pretty long way, though, I have to tell you. And even in my estimating people, I'm a lot better at that than I used to be. I used to be like a two-pound man right away. But I mean, now, you know, really, a pound of pasta, you really can feed like four people pretty easily with a pound of pasta. Okay, there we go. There we go. Okay, that's all the pasta. Let me get this going a little bit, give it a stir. You can see how it kind of all comes together beautifully, right? So what we're going to do is I'm going to let this cook for 2 minutes while we take a break. When we come back, we'll be making another dish. This will be on a beautiful plate for you to enjoy and look at. And we'll have another one. We're doing pasta on Real Food today. It's kind of like our basic food, right? Everybody has pasta. We all love it. So stick around. There'll be another one right after this.
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0: All right, well, here's our pasta. This is a good first course. Reminded me of old Dominic's on Arthur Avenue. And you know what? This is in a beautiful bowl. This bowl is from Brooklyn Clay. Look them up. Google these guys, Brooklyn Clay. So you could go there and rent Time on a Wheel if you want to remake the movie Ghost, right? You can do it over there, you know, get on the wheel. Or you could just go and buy the beautiful pottery that they make. This beautiful bowl is from them. Thank you guys so much for giving this to us. We love it. A little bit of lemon on top of this, believe it or not, really brings out the tomato flavor. And there it is. That's a beautiful dish. Ready to go. Chalk that one up. So we're looking at all these restaurants, allthestaurants.com today. Foods that have influenced us, you know, because we don't just learn stuff from our moms and our grandmas. You know, other places have influenced us. This was a place called Il Vagabondo. Some of you may remember it. It's right by Sloan Kettering Hospital in Manhattan. It's closed now. And what was very unique about this place is they had a bocce court, a full bocce court, actually in the restaurant. So you could play bocce, and there were tables all around you watching you and teasing you as you went. I used to go there a lot. When I was a chaplain for the Jets, I used to go there all the time. It was really a great place. So they made this thing called green puttanesca. I know, it sounds crazy, right? Because puttanesca is always red in our world. But green puttanesca, interesting, kind of talking about what puttanesca is really about. It's not just that one recipe for the red sauce with tomatoes. It's just a bunch of stuff thrown together. That's really what puttanesca is about. This is not, there's all kinds of these stories about harlots and all that stuff. No, it was really about guys going to a restaurant, ordering food. It was closed, the bar was closing, and they got the bartender to go in the kitchen, and he just threw together whatever he had, and he called it puttanesca. It's all the junk we had around, whatever. I just threw it all together. So this is the green version of this. Hard to find this recipe, but we have it for you on our website, so you're going to like it. It's an interesting kind of flavor profile here, and kind of very refreshing, too. So I'm going to make a kind of like a tagliatelle with this. Now, I'm going to tell you, you know, you make pasta at home, and we all do that, and it's a mess, and you wreck a black suit for sure. But DiCecco makes these great ones, and a lot of

Company Sue, these egg fettuccine, absolutely terrific. They come in like little nests, and they cook up beautifully, and they're terrific with a pasta like this. So that's what we're going to make today. The Cecco is my favorite dry pasta. I think it has great flavor, and it really is, it's very, very tasty, too. So I kind of like it a lot. I'm going to turn up the heat a little bit here, get this boiling. And I'm going to drop this in. This is only 8 ounces, so we're going to make probably more puttanesca than we need. So I'm just going to drop these nests in. Simple. And they'll cook in like 6 minutes maybe, so we got to move it a little bit here. We have to shake our booties, as the old song from the 70s used to say, right? So we'll get that going. And this sauce, again, it was a quick sauce. This was a sauce to kind of pull together fast when you didn't really have a lot of time, and you're just like, ugh, company's here, what are we going to do? Puttanesca. That's the way you did it. So I'm going to get all these green ingredients together. We have olives, we have capers, we have some green onion here, which is terrific. Whole bunch of this, scallions. You grow scallions in your backyard? Those are good things to grow too. They grow like weeds and they stick around too. So I'm gonna only use the green of the scallions, keeping it all with the green theme. And it's kind of a healthy meal too, believe it or not. This is pretty healthy. Okay, that's good for those guys. Let me just get this pasta stirred. That's good. That'll come up to speed pretty quickly. I think I'll put the lid back on, get it back up to a boil. Okay, so into this pot, it's going to go a few different things. Olive oil's in there now. Now, my first ingredient, puttanesca, always has anchovies in it. You might be saying to yourself, oh, Monsignor, we hate anchovies. If you hate anchovies, you haven't really tried anchovies. So I'm telling you that these are not so bad. You put some of these fillets in, and they break down, and all they leave is this beautiful kind of briny flavor of the sea. Just terrific. So this is a fillet. It's going to go right in. I'm not chopping these up or anything like that. They're just going to disappear. I'll get a few more here from the side. These are nice ones, boy. This is a nice company. We get these from Vanti, our friends over at Musco. These are called Mero, but I really like them a lot. We use them a lot on the show. I have become a big, big fan of these guys. They're really, really good. And special thanks to our friends out at Musco, too, for all the help they give us every year on our show. Big, big help. So I'm going to let these guys come down a little bit. I got a nice hot pan. I'm going to throw some you-know-what in there, right? A little peperoncino. Get that going. It's a green kind of flavored dish. Yeah, I got capers. Caper berries. You know caper berries? They grow right by the Colosseum in Rome, all around it. Caper trees. So just put some of those in there. Get some flavor going. Salty, briny, delicious flavor, though. This is boiling, so let me get this off, I can tell. Yes, sir. Let this kind of come together. I wish you could smell this, because it has just such a great aroma. The aroma is so, like, kind of salty, pungent smell. Here goes our green onions. They're going in. Then I have some olives. I have some green olives. Now, my olive that I love, I don't know about you guys, I absolutely love Sicilian olives. Love them. Big, thick, juicy Sicilian olives. Oh, I love them. And I get hungry just thinking about them. They're just so delicious, you know? If you see them, make sure you get some. Usually you can get them in these big buckets in all the really good, you know, food stores. The Whole Foods of the world and the Citarellas and the Uncle Giuseppe's of the world. I'm just cutting these guys up a little bit. Not too much. So you spread the wealth. Get that in there. The garlic's going in too, because they're all going to kind of cook together. There's a magic ingredient. You probably thought to yourself, right? So puttanesca, you know, you can make this anytime. I'm often making this when we have company around, you know? Not only in the rectory, even at CFN, sometimes we have people come by for meetings and stuff, and they want to see me do a little cooking demonstration. This is my go-to. My go-to is always puttanesca. Whatever's around, we make. So I'll just get some more olives in there, just a few more. Okay. Good. And this goes in. Okay, so those guys are going. I'm going to bring them up to speed a little bit. Add a little bit more olive oil. Pasta's cooking like crazy. Got to move it along. All right. We got that going. Now, my green is also my spinach, right? So that's another part of this. So to cook the spinach well, I'm going to put a little bit of butter in here. We're cooking for like 6 people. I'm going to put 4 pieces of butter in there. Get this kind of going.
sometimes it's worth using the good stuff, you know. And I, you could you

use, you know, one of those artificial butters? Sure you could, right? But I think the creaminess of this butter and the sauce capability of butter, kind of bringing together a sauce, is really well worth it. And I'm going to show you how we make a sauce out of all this in a second. So I have some nice baby spinach here. Fresh as anything, boy, this is great. Looks like a lot, doesn't it? But it's going to cook way, way down, don't worry. I have a lemon. Got to get this going with some lemon. Might even get some more in there. We'll see how it goes.

0: Okay, that's good. That's coming. Beautiful. A little more lemon juice. I have another half of a lemon here. Maybe I'll get these guys. I don't know where the pits are in these lemons. They're always annoying me, but there's no pits in these. That's great. Good find to our shoppers. All right. So we kind of got this now. This is cooking down. Now, the way I'm going to kind of create a sauce is with some of this pasta water. So this pasta water is liquid gold. It's terrific. So I'm just going to take some pasta water, put this in. I might be able to go quicker if I do this. Leave my olives here. I'll eat those on the commercial. You watch. Here we go. Oh, that's going to be nice. Beautiful. That's got a nice flavor to it because the pasta gives a little bit of flavor to it. Now it'll come down beautifully. You can see it kind of gets a green. Can you see the sauce is kind of green? That's the whole point, right? Green puttanesca. Very interesting. And I give Il Vagabondo credit for this. You know, those guys, first of all, I used to celebrate Mass for the New York Jets. I was the chaplain for the New York Jets. On the way back, I would work it out so that when I was kind of driving back to New York from New Jersey, I'd be able to stop in Manhattan and go to Il Vagabondo. And it was very interesting at Il Vagabondo. A lot of times, there were sports figures in there. I used to meet Joe Torre in there from the New York Yankees all the time. And he'd say, "You're back again, Monsignor?" I said, "Well, you're back again, Joe?" So we had a nice time in there. And it was really like a red tablecloth place. But every now and then, they experimented with some really fun stuff. This is one of the really fun things they experimented with. So that's pretty good. I might add a drop more water. We'll see how things go. This pasta is ready to go. Doesn't take that long, right? Look how nice. Look at me with the tong skills. If you've been watching for a while, you might say, "Monsignor Jim was practicing in the off season. Look how good he's at it now." All right. Actually, Lydia gave me a lesson in this. I learned a little bit. Look, you get better as time goes on, I guess. I love kind of talking about these restaurants that influenced us because, again, you think about the restaurants you like to go to, even in your neighborhood, in your town. You know, those are the places, man, where they're putting together the great food every day, right? And you want to kind of celebrate those places and say, "Yeah, you know what? Well, that's where we're going. That's where we're spending our special occasions." You know what a great gift that is. All right, let me get this all stirred up. Look at our puttanesca just come together. What great color, too, right? There it is. Ooh-wee. Beautiful. So it'll soak up some of that juice, that nice sauce we made. You could finish this off with just a piece of butter if you wanted. I really don't think we need it. I think we're pretty good right now. I'm going to plate this right before your very eyes. We have a, well, we don't have a big plate here. We got a nice normal size plate over here. I'll use this. Look how nice this is. Steamy hot. We're going to put all the spinach and stuff in here too. Get it all together. Great olives, capers. Don't forget the anchovies. Ooh, boy. And they used to give this here with a couple of pieces of hunky bread. You could not have a better meal than this, really. Good old Il Vagabondo. When they closed, it was a sad day. The building is still there. It's some other restaurant now. But, you know, when you lose your restaurant, I don't know, the new restaurants, I don't like to go to the new restaurant because it's like visiting a cemetery. I remember the old place, and it makes me sad, you know? So there's the puttanesca, the green puttanesca. I'm going to just finish this with a little bit of cheese. This is a grated Parmesan from Vantia. Our friends over at Musco, Ambrosi cheese, terrific. I'm also going to give it a little bit of extra pepperoncino because I love that. Look at that, boy, that's terrific. And there it is, green puttanesca, something totally different. May have never had it before. We're celebrating Il Vagabondo, the places that have influenced us in our lives. That's such an important thing. Stick around, we'll be right back with more right after this.
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0: Welcome back, everybody. We're looking at these places of influence today. Il Vagabondo, yeah, the Green Puttanesca, and then from the great Dominic's on Arthur Avenue, you know, recognizing the power of these restaurants that we all eat at and how they kind of, I don't know, they influence our own cooking, they influence our own tastes and stuff like that. I was thinking another really great gift of influence is Our Lady of Mount Carmel. So if you look around our country and you look to Italian communities, there's some St. Anthony's communities, of course, but Our Lady of Mount Carmel, so Arthur Avenue, the church, the parish is Our Lady of Mount Carmel in Brooklyn, right off Metropolitan Avenue. Again, very, very Italian communities that kind of teach us about food with their feasts and with their great ability to bring people together and celebrate. Even where I live, we have a number of different communities, but we have an Italian community, and that great Italian community hosts so many great events and kind of helps us to celebrate our culture. Culture is a great gift from God, and we celebrate the different cultures that we have, and we recognize God's presence in the midst of all of that. Hey, if you want a copy of our cookbook, this is the Tuscan style real food cookbook. 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I'll sign it for you. Glad to do that, too. We got this book together. It's our second cookbook. Lots and lots of people have purchased this already. We're glad to be able to provide it to you. A lot of our recipes from the show are right in here, so you can get them there, too. And if you want to get these recipes, if you go to cfntv.org, you can get these recipes if you click on Real Food Recipes, and that'll all be there for you to make. Take these restaurants into your home. They may be gone. Dominic's is still around. But the other one is Il Vagabondo's gone. You know, you bring them around. Keep them in your heart. Keep them in your mind. There were people, human beings, who owned them and worked at them. They helped us to learn a lot about God in our lives. Honoring Our Lady of Mount Carmel, why don't we pray to the Blessed Mother? Hail Mary, full of grace. The Lord is with thee. Blessed art thou among women, and blessed is the fruit of thy womb, Jesus. Holy Mary, Mother of God, pray for us sinners, now and at the hour of our death. Amen. Our Lady of Mount Carmel, pray for us. God bless everybody, and we'll see you next time on Real Food.
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0: Hi, I'm Naomi Kibler from Focus on the Immaculate Heart, and Sunday, July 4th, 2021, is the 245th birthday of our nation.
1: Praise the Lord, and God has blessed our country with the greatest country that the history of the world has ever known.
2: Why is our country's birthday so important to the Immaculate Heart of Mary?
1: Actually, in 1847, the bishops consecrated our country to the Immaculate Heart of Mary. So you saw the Holy Spirit was already working, and it was actually going to be setting apart America for a big part of this triumph of our Immaculate Heart. And there's a scripture quote that's based on of Our Lady. It says, Genesis 3:15, God is talking to the devil. It says, I'm going to put enmities, which is total separation between you, the devil, and the woman, between your seed and your children, and her seed and her children. She is going to crush your head, and you're going to lie in wait of her heel. So he starts out with Genesis 3:15, and then it culminates in Revelations chapter 12, the Armageddon, the big final battle of the woman clothed with the sun, bringing souls closer to Jesus Christ, and the devil and his children are, and his seed, who's trying to

0: get his children to persecute Jesus Christ. So you see that big last battle, and America being on that title of Immaculate Conception kind of plays a role right inside of that.
1: I remember this past May when the bishops reconsecrated us to the Immaculate Heart of Mary.
0: That just shows that what she said in Medjugorje, what I started in Fatima, I'm going to finish in Medjugorje. My heart will triumph. So I'm so excited for you young people, because you're going to be living out the triumph of this battle that has been going on for so many centuries and hundreds of years.
1: I love Fatima and the messages that the Blessed Mother gave to Saints Jacinta, Francisco, and Lucia.
0: They're very powerful. And actually, if you look at Fatima, what you get then is you get a 100-year view of the battle that's going on. And in Fatima, she gave some secrets. And in the secrets, she said something that's very key for our country today. She said, in Russia would come forth a satanic spirit that would invade and poison the hearts of many people. It said they would annihilate many nations, and the Holy Father would have much to suffer. So she described this coming on through this Marxist atheism out of Russia. That's one of the tools that Russia used to spread her errors throughout the world. And Pope Pius XI confirmed it. He has an encyclical that you could get on the Vatican website called Marxist Atheistic Communism. How they're going to spread and seep over, they're going to use a propaganda that was so diabolic, the world has never seen the likes of it before. He said they're going to be seeping in to the media, to the schools, to the theater, everywhere. And he goes, and we won't even know our hearts are being poisoned with all this satanic propaganda. So it's not flesh and blood that we're fighting, but we're fighting principalities and powers, and that's why we need the grace of God. And then he sends Our Lady and her angels to make sure we keep it a spiritual battle. And that means prayer and fasting and all the good works that gives us the grace of Jesus Christ. What's huge to know, that since 1917, when she gave that secret about Russia becoming a superpower, Russia at the time was a very Christian nation. The Bolshevik Revolution didn't happen till November of 1917. And that was a Masonic kind of a branch, a splinter version of the Masons, kind of split off, and they attacked their government and they took over the country. And what happened, they started spreading with Lenin these Marxist atheist policies all over the world. And now it even led to what's called the Cold War. And I'm sure you've heard of the Cold War, but it's 100 years of it was spreading more and more. But it's very important. What country was the key to stopping this Marxist atheism from taking over the whole world?
1: The United States of America.
0: Very good. And so where they were promoting Marxist atheism, we are promoting God Bless America. If you look at our Constitution, our Declaration of Independence, our Bill of Rights, it's a tyrant breaker. And what communism is, they start out by saying, oh, socialism, you'll all be happy with this. But once you get that smiley mask off, it's tyrants pop out. Stalin took over. And once that tyrant came in, you know what? He started killing everybody. He killed even all the Bolsheviks who were promoting that. Oh, we want socialism and this. They're all dead. You know, he killed them all. And in the history shows, you want to look up something, America, especially the youth, look up the Great Purge. If you want to really understand where these socialist policies take you, look up the Great Purge. You're going to see between 750,000 to over 1.5 million people, other own people, killed because he was afraid of losing power. And that's where atheism leads you. Because why? Because when we the people have the power, under God, you have rights, you have value, because you're created in the image and likeness of God. When you're atheist, you have no rights because you kicked out God, so you no longer have rights.
1: I remember when I was in elementary school, sometimes they would give us a little bit watered-down version of our Declaration and Constitution.
0: Back in the 70s and 80s, when I was going through school, sometimes you were getting this from the teachers in the school, just like the Pope predicted, that they're saying, oh, that Constitution, it's kind of outdated. You know, we don't need guns anymore. You know, we don't have to shoot any squirrels for food. You know, get rid of those things. It's all outdated. You get rid of the Constitution. We're so much more advanced now. And we heard this growing up, and it always kind of confused me by why so many people love the Constitution. But then I took a pilgrimage once.

0: to Ireland. And in Ireland, there was this potato famine museum. I heard stories about Grandpa Murphy, things like that growing up, and certain part of the history of Ireland, but nothing really made sense. And much of our American history didn't make sense either. But I tell you, once I walked in this potato famine museum, it was like really the light went on.
1: What's that all about?
0: It was put on by the British. There was a Major Dennis Monaghan, and what happened? He was assassinated by an Irish person who was really upset because one of his relatives had to flee the plantation. They went on what was called the coffin ships. They were trying to get out of the starvation that was going on because of the potato famine over to America, and they died. He was so mad that he ended up killing the head of the plantation. And what his great-great-grandsons did, he goes, "Hey, Major Monaghan wasn't the bad guy." He goes, "Look at the rules that were in place. He was a good guy. Don't demonize him. Here's the rules that were in place that made it for a bad situation." So they put these rules on there. When I saw those rules, it was like pow. Because when you want to appreciate our Declaration of Independence and our Constitution, look at the time frame, 1776. And now what they had on this wall was kind of the history of Ireland. You know what? Jesus Christ, in year 33, he gives Peter the keys of the kingdom, and he says, "What you bind on earth is bound in heaven." He becomes the first pope on the Catholic faith that was going to spread all over the world. It spread to Ireland in the year 431. St. Patrick came and evangelized the island, and the whole country became very Catholic. It was a very unusual but powerful evangelization effort that was done by St. Patrick. And they were very strong Catholics for many, many years. And as the history went on, in 1531, the King Henry VIII of England, he asked for a second annulment from the Catholic Church. He got one granted for his first annulment because he wasn't having a male heir to the throne. And the Catholics said, "No, you're not eligible for an annulment, and we can't grant it to you." He goes, "Well, I'm the superpower of the world. I'm as big as gun." They go, "Sorry." He goes, "Guess what?" He goes, "I'm now the Pope." And they go, "Huh?" And he goes, "If you don't like it, you know, any of my bishops, you don't like that I'm the Pope?" He goes, "I want that annulment. I'm going to get a Pope." And he goes, "Well, I'm the Pope." It's called the Anglican Church that had started. So now the King of England becomes the new Pope. Now the poor Irish people, they didn't go along with that. They go, "Well, you usurper." He goes, "You're not the Pope. You know, get out of here. We're not going on." But a lot of people did, especially those who are really attached to the wealth. And it made for a lot of bad blood for years. Years this is going on. And finally, the persecution got worse. And what he says to any of the Irish people, "If you don't acknowledge the King of England as the Pope, that we're going to throw you out of your own castle. And any Irish person that will acknowledge the Anglican Church, we're going to put him as head of the castle." So all of a sudden, this abuse, there was this lack of freedom of religion, let's just say. There's abuse going on, and a lot of people did get suffer. So the more they rebelled, what happened was they sent Cromwell with the army in there in the mid-1600s, and they literally killed millions of Irish people who were fighting for the freedom of religion. And so that went on. Time went on. Now they have something called the penal laws. So now we're going to look at this time period from the late 1695. They go, "We're going to have some penal laws against Catholics." Keep that in mind. The first penal laws, you don't have the right to bear arms. We're going to take away your guns. And then they're going to say, "Yeah, we're not going to file those." But all of a sudden, what happened is they couldn't buy any guns anymore. And all of a sudden, they said, "All right, we have another penal law. You cannot send your children to school. We want to keep them illiterate. We want to keep them dumb and that." And after years, that has an impact on the society, the culture. All of a sudden, you can't own a horse more than 5 pounds at the time. And after a few years, it says you can't own land, if you're a Catholic, more than a quarter of an acre. So they put these things, and all of a sudden, 30 years later, it goes, "Catholics, you no longer have the right to vote." So Catholics now, they go, "Wait a second, this tyrant is getting totally out of control, and now he's starting to force these crazy laws. He was just putting them in, now he's starting to force it. We're not going to put up with it." So they pick up their guns, and what happens? Uh-oh. 30, how good the 30-year-old guns work? Not too well. It was terrible that they were just able to impose with a small army. They would go from towns to towns. And my grandpa Murphy would tell my dad stories. He goes, what they would do if a British soldier got killed in a thing, They would go to the town. They would knock on the, they would mark every 10th house, knock on the door, pull the head of the household down, boom, shoot him dead, boom. Next to every 10th house, boom, shoot him dead. It says, don't let any British soldier get hurt again. And boom, we just leave him there. No trials, no right to fair trials. It's just brutal murder. And he goes, well, that's what you get for that. And how could they defend themselves? We're going to throw stick and stones against it? You know, it was the right to bear arms. And all of a sudden, you start seeing the wisdom on that. At the same time, look at this. This is in the 1700s now. And now the American colonies are growing. And a lot of these, all over the world, they're leaving their tyrants from wherever country they're coming. They're coming to America. And what's happening? A lot of the Irish immigrants are coming there as well. They hear the tragedies. They hear the stories. And now who's, look at the time, it's British are over the American colonies as well. And what's happened? Once a tyrant over a tyrant, now they're starting to abuse the Americans just like they're abusing the Irish people. But we saw that this 100-year pattern of behavior, and now they're saying, what are we going to do about this? This is unjust. And it led to a head, and then our birthday of country, 1776, it goes, we're not putting up with this anymore. He goes, we're starting United States of America. We want life, liberty, and pursuit of happiness.
1: Did the media try and do anything to help the Irish people?
0: Now, what you even notice in this Potato Famine Museum is they would have some of the media articles around, some of the cartoons and some of the images they would put on. And what they were doing, they were portraying them as something less than human, as just dirty pigs, poor, not willing to help themselves. What they don't bring up is the only way they could help themselves was to renounce the way Jesus Christ implemented the papacy and pick the usurper, King Henry, or whoever the king is at the time, as the head of the church. In the American colonies, they see all this abuse happen. It's starting to happen to them more and more. There's actually battles that were going. There's blood that was being spilt. And now this culmination of all this abuse was now expressed in something called our Declaration of Independence. And it's a very powerful but short document. And what's awesome about it, it calls on God three times. And let's say we could split it up into five little short spots to understand it better. The first part is it's God himself gives us our rights. And what are the basic rights of every human being? Life, liberty, and the pursuit of happiness. The whole next part he goes, King, you're not there to give us our rights. The government, that's not the government's role. The government's role is to ensure we have our God-given rights. And if you don't do this, you're a tyrant. The second part is a whole list of 35 grievances that they have, details of how what the England was doing against their own citizens of the American colonists was an abuse of our human rights. And they made it very clear, you abuse this right, that gives an authentic reason to change our form of government. And the second part is, we're going to call on God to judge you, King George, as a tyrant, and we ought to be free. And that's what the Declaration of Independence happened. And now, but what happens? We're still these little colonies, and England is the superpower of the world. So how are we going to do that? It's in our Declaration of Independence. God himself is going to supply divine providence and kick your tails out of our new country of United States of America.
1: So was it one big battle and then it was all over?
0: Actually, it was many battles, and actually it was very tough. And actually, England was a superpower, and actually for a long time, they kicked our butts for many of the battles. But I'd like to tell you about a turning point in the revolution. It was the Battle of Saratoga, and this was in 1777. And what happened, there was a big battle going on in New York, and the British forces were taken over, and the American forces had a great, huge victory, and they imprisoned 5,000 British soldiers. And now what was so awesome about this was when the British imprisoned our soldiers, they would put them on these coffin prison ships, treat them terribly unhumane. But what did we do? We took out the Bible. And we took the Bible, we go to all the British soldiers. If you swear to us on this Bible that you

0: You will never fight us again. We're going to let you walk out of here and go home. If not, we're going to put you in prison. What would you like to do? So what did they do? They swore to God on the Bible, we will never fight the American people again. And all 5,000 of them went escorted to a ship by just a handful of American patriots, send them back home. So what happened when they got back home? King George goes, get your tails back in there, fight them. He goes, sorry. He goes, we swore to God that we will never fight them again. And he goes, I don't care what you said. So now there's fighting in between England. And what was even more important about that, there was both France and Spain were hearing about the battles between British and America. And they were sending all the propaganda saying, these Americans are just these rascals who are lawless and they're doing all these things. So it was a propaganda war to kind of make us look like bad guys. But all of a sudden, when news got back that all these guys went back home and King George is trying to send them back, that switched the whole titles. And what happened was France joined us on our side. And then Spain joined us on our side. And all of a sudden, it literally was World War I. And now many of our battles, we had the French and Spanish. So they're now supplying ours. And we were battling. And it's went on for several years. But eventually, through the grace of God, divine providence, and through that courageous act of faith that they had about the Holy Bible, God blessed America, and that was the end of the war.
1: How exactly did the war end?
0: As it turned out, it's one of the deepest documents. It's the peace treaty in Paris. And what it has, they got England together, United States together, France together, and Spain together. And they're going to have this peace treaty because we finally beat England. But how do we get along now? How it starts out is, in the name of the Father, and of the Son, and of the Holy Spirit. And basically says, hey, we're all Christians here. We shouldn't be fighting. Let's all forgive. And let's get on with our lives and trade. Let's let bygones be bygones. If you look at, that's how the war ended. It was our Christian roots. It was our Christian faith of all of us involved. And we praise the Lord. And now we all could get forward. And now God bless America.
1: That's something they're not teaching in schools these days.
0: Well, Our Lady said it's a satanic battle that's going on. That's why it's so important for the youth to not only learn the history, but learn how to pray, get their souls in a state of grace, and be arm yourself with the armor of God, because we're fighting a spiritual battle and the devil wants to take our freedoms away, life, liberty. He wants to impose this worldwide, not only communism, what it is, it has and opens the door for this dictatorship. With the elitists, that's what they want. The elitists who control much of our media and much of the surprising things that are going on, the narratives that are going on in the world, they want to enslave you. And you know what stops them? The grace of God and our Declaration.
1: So some people say that when they wrote the Declaration of Independence, they didn't intend for it to be Christian.
0: When you look at the Declaration of Independence, what's so wonderful about it, it not only calls on God three times, what does it say? This is in the year July 4, 1776, in the year of our Lord. And everybody knows who that Lord is, Jesus Christ. Just for example, Muslims, when they have their governments changed, they wouldn't use 1776 AD, Anno Domini, hear the Lord. They don't talk like that. And a few years later, when the French Revolution took place and they outlawed God, they would not use 1776, hear the Lord. Then it was 1792, no more of this. That gives too much glory to God. What we want to be free from God. We're atheist Masons, we want year one of liberty, year two of liberty, and we don't even want a 7-day work week. That's in the Bible. We want 10-day work week. We want to throw out anything. We'll throw out all their statues, throw out all their images. We want to have a new culture, new this. This is what we want, anarchy. And that's, you look at any other culture who doesn't believe in Jesus Christ, and they wouldn't put the year of our Lord. So praise the Lord. It was very Christian, not only the start of it, it's in our Constitution, it's in our Bill of Rights, and then, of course, look at that peace treaty, how it all ends. He goes, the Trinity, Father, Son, and Holy Spirit. He goes, we're Christians, come on, let's forgive, and let's bygones be bygones.
1: So the Bill of Rights sounds like it was the antidote for a lot of the evil that England was doing.
0: So when you look at the Declaration of Independence and the Bill of Rights and our Constitution,

0: Constitution, what it is, it's a tyrant breaker. And just like they were abusing it, they knew how does a tyrant impose his will on people? Take away their arms. So they know that's going to be right to bear arms. Is a tyrant going to be impose his religion on everybody? No, we're freedom. We want people free to express their religion. Whatever that be, you're free. You're free to that. You know, we're not going to let King Henry VIII say that he's the Pope because he's got the biggest gun. You know, that's not going to work here. We want people have to love God freely in order to be authentic love. The right to assembly, they hated it. Tyrants hate it when we have peaceful protests. And that's what we want, these big peaceful protests. They hate it because they make you want to feel like you're alone, isolated, and your only opinion comes from the media. And all of a sudden, once a big group gets together, goes, no, I think the media is full of baloney. You're right, it is full of baloney. You know, this is the truth. They're afraid of that when they're trying to put these false narratives on you. So they want to control that. Our Bill of Rights is a very awesome tyrant breaker. Not that we don't have any problems, but what the Constitution does, it gives us the power to fix our own problems. So what's the power that stops Satan from taking over the whole world with the diabolic propaganda and this Marxist atheism all over the world? Primarily, it was the country that was consecrated to the Immaculate Conception, and it was also a lot to do this nice little piece of paper called the Constitution of the United States. What this does, the first words, we the people, in order to form a more perfect union, what this Constitution does, it takes power away from the tyrants and empowers we the people. So it's huge. They call this the American experiment. It's the longest stable government that is in place today. And again, it's the tyrant breaker. So praise the Lord for that. And thank you, Jesus and Mary.
1: Millions of people have success stories of the American dream. Can you share one of them?
0: Once the people get empowered, and what happens is even those people who are starving and dying in the potato famine museum, one great example is the Kennedys. And John F. Kennedy, who was president, his great-great-grandfather was in that whole thing. And then they came over to America and they settled in. And what happened was their children and their grandchildren were able to get educated. And then just by hard work, a little determination, a little effort, and then you have opportunities. It's known as a land of opportunity. And there was prejudices at that time. A lot of it was prejudices from Protestants against Catholics. He goes, but the Constitution helps us overcome those prejudices. And what happens was, sure enough, Joe Kennedy, which was President Kennedy's father, became a multimillionaire through the graces that he was able to obtain and through his hard work and his understanding of the system. And look at that. And only next year after that, President John F. Kennedy became president himself. His brother, Bobby Kennedy, was going to run for the president of the United States when he was assassinated. But today, in our day, there is Bobby Kennedy Jr. And he's one of my heroes today because what he's doing is he's taking the power of the Constitution and he's nailing some of these elitists who are causing a lot of havoc in our country. Even people who are poisoning our children with all these pesticides and they had these big conglomerates who nobody could fight. And he got the team together and he did what nobody thought was possible. He fought them and he won. So he's using the Constitution in a constructive way to sue these tyrants and these elitists. And so they can't, even though they can control the media elites and control that narrative, he's able to sue them with the power of the Constitution to protect the children of America. So,
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3: Mary's Meals is a simple, practical work of love carried out in the name of Mary, the Mother of Jesus. 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
10: I am studying to be a NICU nurse to give back that same care that I received. I was born at 26 weeks and was in the NICU for 89 days.
11: There were ups and downs. There was 6 weeks on a ventilator, lots of different infections and surgeries. It did not end at her discharge.
12: Even when she was hooked up with a lot of wires on her, I knew that she was going to be a fighter.
10: The U.S. remains among the most dangerous developed nations for childbirth due to access to care, health inequities, and priority of maternal and infant health care. 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
13: After attending the March of Dimes class and hearing Lauren's story, it gave us a mission to be Brooks's number one advocate.
10: Improving maternal and infant health is as important today as it was then. Join me in making a difference in the lives of families everywhere.

Welcome to Daily Living with Father Chapin, where we consider God's Word and how we might be able to apply it into our daily living. We are hearing from the Gospel of Matthew. At that time, Jesus exclaimed, "I give praise to you, Father, Lord of heaven and earth, for although you have hidden these things from the wise and the learned, you have revealed them to the little ones. Yes, Father, such has been your gracious will. All things have been handed over to me by my Father. No one knows the Son except the Father, and no one knows the

0: Father except the Son, and anyone to whom the Son wishes to reveal him. Come to me, all you who labor and are burdened, and I will give you rest. Take my yoke upon you and learn from me, for I am meek and humble of heart, and you will find rest for yourselves. For my yoke is easy and my burden light. The Gospel of the Lord. Wow, and what a gospel it is. This is Daily Living. I'm Father Chapin. You hang out. We'll be right back. And we're going to talk all about this gospel and a couple other things along the way here as we consider God's word and how we might be able to apply it into our daily living.
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0: Welcome back to Daily Living. Come to me, all you who labor and are burdened, and I will give you rest. That sounds good, doesn't it? Come to me, all you who labor and are burdened, and I will give you rest. Do you feel burdened these days, my friend? We live in a world of great anxiety. We live in a world of great fear. Cable news has become a choir, singing the same song 1,000 different ways. And it's a song of anger, a song of hate, a song of violence, a chorus of unrest. There is no rest. And in a world of plenty, a world where every whim and desire is just a few clicks away on your phone, you know what is seriously lacking? Peace. Rest. There simply is no rest. Bringing to mind that old phrase, you remember, no rest for the weary, which I must say describes how many of us feel. We are weary. But did you know that phrase, no rest for the weary, finds its roots in the prophet Isaiah? But the original phrase was no rest for the wicked. And Isaiah goes on to describe the wicked as a tossing sea that cannot be quiet, which I must say is an excellent description of our world today. We are a tossing sea, and it is precisely this restlessness which drives this world to fear. Fear the future. What's going to happen? Nobody knows. No one knows the future. So we are restless, we are burdened, we are weary. This is our world. But truth be told, it is for so many of us the same. I mean, we look into the mirror and what do we see? We see that fear in us because we all have a fallen nature. Scripture teaches us that

wickedness is a part of our nature, and that we all, on some level, have been deceived. Because there is a battle going on within you right now for your soul. And it's a battle between flesh and spirit. And it is raging within you, whether you want to believe that or not, which is why this whole "come to me, all you who labor and are burdened, and I will give you rest" is so appealing. But what does it really mean? Come to me, all you who are labor and are burdened, and I will give you rest. Well, it's a promise, but what does it mean? I mean, what is the deeper meaning here? How can we apply this into our daily living? Well, that is our lesson today, and that's what we're going to be talking all about. So let us begin. Let us begin by acknowledging the fact that this is indeed a promise. Sort of like, remember Newt Gingrich had a contract with America? I remember when that was, years ago. This is like a contract with a disciple of Christ. You do this, I'll do that. Sign on the dotted line. Where do I sign? You sign with "come to me." And how do I do that? Well, there's two prevailing thoughts here. The first is through works, meaning we do stuff that makes God happy. We follow a prescribed ritual of worship, all the while trying to behave and be good people, or at least good enough. And sometimes we are, and we're good, and we're full of pride. Sometimes we're not, and we're bad, and we're full of shame. So that's the first thought. But there is a second thought, and that is grace. Now, the philosophy of grace subscribes to the notion that the Word became flesh and dwelt among us, and in doing so, he lived a life void of sin, a perfect life, following God's law to perfection. And then he went to the cross, bore the sins of the world, the only one who could, and when he uttered the last words, "It is finished, it was done, it was dealt with," and he defeated the sin nature that binds us all. So it is by grace in which we are saved. And as Paul said, our works are nothing but filthy, dirty rags. Meanwhile, many of us will espouse Christianity, yet find ourselves buying into the deceptions of this world, which I had noted last week, according to Thomas Aquinas, is motivated by four things: money, power, fame, pleasure. And while we're talking about it, let me remind you that last week Jesus told us that if we find our lives in these four things, we lose it. But if we lose our lives for his sake, which requires dying to self, which requires subjecting my ego, which requires putting him first in my life and allowing Jesus to live through me today, then I find my life. But if I just let the river of life carry me downstream, losing myself in one or all four of these things, I lose my life as I become merely a reflection of this world, which, as I said, is restless and weary. Meanwhile, Jesus is saying, "Come to me, all you who labor and are burdened, and I will give you rest." So as I said, we're restless, we're burdened, and we're weary, begging the question, why? Where is all this restlessness coming from? Well, I can think of two sources, beginning from a 4th century theologian known as Augustine of Hippo, who later became St. Augustine. He's one of the four doctors of the church. He's the only person in the history of the Catholic Church to be baptized, ordained a deacon, ordained a priest, and installed as a bishop in one day, right? So this man, Augustine, as a young man,
had a restless heart. And that restless heart drove him to the passions of his own lust, and he was a slave to sin. But his mother, Monica, prayed for him unceasingly. She is now Saint Monica, the patron saint of wayward children. So mothers out there, don't give up. Augustine would write, "We are created by God. We are created for God. And our hearts are restless until they find our rest. Our hearts are restless until we find our rest in God." In other words, we came from God, we're on our way back to God, and while we're here, we're just renting an apartment. I mean, because this is not our home. We're just spiritual vagabonds wandering through the world waiting to get home. Created by God, created for God, and our hearts are restless until we find our rest in God. So what that means is that we all have a natural restlessness within us. A God-shaped hole, if you will. This is what Paul was talking about when he said, "As I'm in the body, I'm away from you, and I have a restless heart." This restless heart is universal, and it churns within us all. And people try to fill this God-shaped hole with a whole lot of things that are not from God. Some will try to fill it with the lust of the flesh. Some will try to fill it with the greed of possessions. Some will try to fill it with resentment and hate. Like it's their morning coffee. It fills them with adrenaline. I mean, they're driven by chaos. Life doesn't feel complete until there's a problem. I mean, do you know any better like that? So like I said, we all have this natural restlessness within us. It's part of the human condition. But there is a second reason that we're so restless, that we're so weary. And we're going to get to that second reason right after the break. So you sit tight. This is Daily Living on Father Chapin. We'll be right back. And we will continue to talk all about this gospel here as we consider God's word and how we might be able to apply it into our daily living.

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1: 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I'm proud of the work that I'm doing.
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4: Thank you.
5: Welcome back. Now, just for the break, we were asking, why are we so restless? Why are we so burdened? Why are we so weary? And we had identified one reason coming from St. Augustine, that we were made by God, we were made for God, and our hearts are restless until they find their rest in God. So we have this natural restlessness because, of course, now we're away from God. That's part of the human condition. But there is a second reason why we're so restless, and we find this reason in a story in Genesis, which I'm fairly sure just about everybody watching right now would be vaguely aware of the plot line. God created Adam and Eve, put them in a perfect environment of rest and peace. This perfect environment that God creates Adam and Eve, puts them in, it's eternal, which means

We were created for eternal perfection. So he puts them into this perfection with one request, although it wasn't really a request, it was a commandment. He said, you may eat of any fruit of the garden, but as far as that tree in the middle of the garden, you know, the tree of the knowledge between good and evil, stay away from that tree. Do not eat of that fruit. In fact, don't touch it. Don't even look at it, okay? If you eat that fruit, you will die. Now, we know the story. The serpent, who represents the evil one, goes by many names, Satan, the devil, Lucifer, the great deceiver. I call him Diablo. So anyway, he shows up and he's got two lies. Number one, if you eat of this fruit of the tree of the knowledge of good and evil, you will not die. That's one lie. Second lie, which I call the big lie, you will be as God, knowing the difference between good and evil. In other words, you don't need God to navigate that tree because you can become your own God. Like I said, that's the big lie. And this world has bought that lie, hook, line, and sinker. I don't need God because I can be my own God. This is a big lie that Adam and Eve bought. And as soon as they went against God, what happens immediately? Their eyes were opened and they realized they were naked. This is shame, which has always been and always will be the consequence of sin. Now, here's the sad part. We cannot not sin. I mean, we have a fallen nature. We have a sin nature. And that, my friend, is why your waves are tossing and you are restless. Come to me, all you who labor and are burdened, and I will give you rest. That is his promise. Now, of course,

you cannot see the kingdom of God. What exactly does that mean? Well, what is a child if not utterly dependent on his or her parents? I mean, think about it. You put a child out in the street, it can't feed itself, it can't clothe itself, it can't get a job. It's utterly dependent on its parents, right? So Jesus is calling you and me to that same dependence. Come to me, all you who labor and are burdened, and I will give you rest. Number three, you reveal them to the childlike. That word revealed, the Greek word apokalypto, it's the same word we see in Peter's confession. After Peter had said, well, you're the Christ, Son of the living God, Jesus said, blessed are you, Simon, son of Jonah, because flesh and blood has not revealed this to you, but my Father in heaven. So we see that Peter is clearly illuminated by the Father to the truth of who Jesus was. So who is Jesus? Well, all things have been handed over to me by my Father. And no one knows the Son except the Father, and no one knows the Father except the Son. And then here it is. And anyone the Son wishes to reveal him. So Jesus is the revealer. And this is how he can make the promise. The Father has revealed all things to him. And the way to the Father is through him. And so if we abide with Jesus, he will reveal God to us. And how do we abide with Jesus? We die to self. We put him first. Because the Son is the only one who knows the Father. Now, consider how radical this statement would have been, particularly to the people he's talking to. They were

it follows that first way of thinking. But Jesus shatters this by saying, if you want to know the Father, you got to come to me. It is I who bring you into relationship with the Father. Meanwhile, our hearts are restless and weary, like a pinball bouncing from one bumper of drama to the next. And Jesus is saying, come to me, all of you who labor and are burdened, and I will give you rest. Now, please understand, come to me is not, you know, just believing in me. Come to me is a call. It implies movement. It implies action. You have to do something. It's a verb. Like the prodigal son, when he was in the pigsty, knee-deep in filth, what did he do? He made a decision. And what did that decision result in? Action. I will rise and go to my Father. That's all he did. Now, if you recall that story, and it's in Luke, God, who is represented by the Father in that story, is on the porch keeping an eye out for his son. Caught sight of him while he was still far off, and what did he do? He ran. He ran. In the same way, God is on the front porch keeping an eye out for you, waiting for you to make your move. Won't you make your move today? Come to me. Now, I know we struggle with this. The evil one whispers in your ear every day, sowing doubt to the storms of this life, of which there are many. Might be a sickness, might be a failing marriage, might be a wayward child, might be a tough situation at the office. I mean, there's a thousand different ways that hell can come to visit. And we pray, and we get no answer, no relief comes, and then we're full of fear, and we're restless, and Jesus is saying, come to me. He's not saying, practice spiritual discipleship. He's not saying, try harder. He's not saying, well, you don't have enough faith. You better step up your game. No, he's not. He's saying, come to me, all you who labor and are burdened, and I will give you rest. That's the promise. And how does he do this? Take my yoke upon you and learn from me, for I am meek and humble of heart, and you will find rest for yourselves. For my yoke is easy, and my burden is light. Now, I remember hearing this as a kid and thinking, yoke? Are we talking eggs here? What's a yoke? Because, of course, I'm not a farmer. In fact, I don't even know a farmer. But back in the days of Jesus, there were more farm animals than there were people. And a yoke, they certainly would have known, is a common piece of farming equipment. It's a harness, usually made of wood, that the ox or the donkey or the horse or some beast of burden would put its head through to help pull the plow. Now, in the ancient world, they often used a double yoke, okay, where they would put the older and the more experienced ox on the inside and the younger, less experienced ox on the outside. Is anyone getting the picture here, my friends? We are all bound to the plow of life. Begging the question, who or what are you yoked to these days? What's helping you get through this life? Who or what is helping you to pull your wagon? Is it a relationship? Is it an addiction? Is it some obsession? Are you weary of heart as you drag this burden behind you? Jesus is saying, let me help you pull your wagon. This is not simply, well, I accept Jesus Christ as my Lord and Savior and then go about my business. No, no, no. Too many of us profess a lukewarm Christianity. We're happy to accept Jesus as our Savior, but not as our Lord. And accepting Christ with zero repentance is not a walk with Christ. The greatest response you can give Jesus is change.

0: Anything less is Satan's deception. Once upon a time, a man was riding into town on a horse-drawn wagon. And as he's going to town, he comes upon a stranger walking along the side of the road, got a big backpack. So he pulls over and offers the man a lift. And he gladly accepts and jumps into the back of the wagon and they head into town. Now, after some time, the man driving the wagon turned around to check on his passenger and was surprised to see that as he sat in the back of his wagon, he never took the backpack off. So he shouted back and said, "Hey, why don't you take that big backpack off?" And the stranger nodded and smiled. And with a great big, it slid off his shoulders. "Come to me, all of you who labor and are burdened, and I will give you rest. Won't you take off your backpack of shame, your backpack of regret, your backpack of resentment that you've been carrying for so long? Won't you take it off? Won't you die to self? I challenge you this week. Unload your backpack. Let Jesus carry it for you. As we plow through this life, let us allow Jesus to help pull our wagon today." You know, every day in this country, somebody does something nice for somebody else. Today, why don't you let that somebody be you? Because the best vitamin for a Christian is be one. This is Daily Living. I'm Father Chapin, and I bless you in the name of the Father, and of the Son, and of the Holy Spirit.
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0: Snow gently falls over the little town of Greccio, leaving a blanket of white as far as the eye can see. Bells begin to chime to announce the eve of Christmas. This is the home of John, a nobleman who followed the teachings of our little Saint Francis and sought first to be noble in his heart. Little did John know that he would help start a tradition that would be carried out for centuries.
1: Hello, Francis and Friar Bernard. What a warm surprise on such a winter day. What can I do for you?
2: John, tomorrow's Christmas Day. Let's celebrate by creating a nativity scene here in Greccio.
3: This way, we can remember how God came to Earth as a baby and see how he was born in a lowly manger in Bethlehem.
2: And then we will see with our own eyes how the God who created the world slept in a bed of straw with his mother Mary, Joseph, and all the animals.
3: Isn't it amazing, Francis? Our God became one of us in the humblest way possible, in a manger.
1: Wow, you're both so excited. What a good idea.

0: Would love to help you, but what is a nativity scene?
1: A nativity scene is a place where birth happens.
2: And the birth of Christ is the most important.
3: But as the three set out to build the first nativity scene, the day grew colder and the snow more intense. Bernard and John began to worry a snowstorm was on its way. But Francis remained focused on his goal.
0: These snowstorms are becoming more and more common. Every year, our cornfields and vineyards are devastated. What do you think we should do, Francis? We're not going to be able to assemble the manger.
1: Have faith, John. Everything will happen the way our Lord desires.
4: With these finishing touches, I think we've finished the stable. Don't you think?
0: Whew. Yes, Bernard, we did it.
1: Come closer, friends. We are preparing a Christmas celebration here in Greccio.
4: Come and join us.
0: We are making a beautiful manger, my friends.
1: I will explain to you, brothers, the greatness, the beautiful birth of our Lord Jesus Christ.
3: Villagers gathered around St. Francis as he began to explain to them the mystery of the birth of the Son of God. They listened with curiosity, but didn't seem to really understand.
2: Do not be afraid.
3: As the storm approached, they became increasingly concerned. And as it grew colder, many of the villagers began to leave to seek shelter in their home.
4: Francis, these people aren't able to understand. They're distracted by the storm that's coming. They're starting to leave. What do you think we should do?
1: Let's keep going. I have an idea. Go with John to find the abandoned chapel in the woods and bring me the figure of the boy that's there.
4: Got it. You can leave it to us.
3: Francis wanted to find a simple, more engaging way to explain to the remaining villagers the story of Christmas.
1: Let's see, what do we need for a stable? Here, this is Mary, and this is the cow.
3: With love and joy, Francis told the story in a way the villagers could understand.
1: All right, my friends, I'm gonna need your help. We're gonna need a manger, straw, an ox, and a donkey. That's all that's missing.
3: The villagers looked at each other with uncertainty, but quickly arranged everything St. Francis requested.

0: awful snowstorm hit the town. St. Francis and the few villagers there struggled to keep everything in order until Friar Bernard and Friar John returned. The winds were freezing, but not enough to freeze the heart of St. Francis, who served everyone there and kept them safe.
1: Have courage, John. We're almost back.
0: Meanwhile, John struggled to make his way through the snow and strong winds. Bernard went to help his friend. Suddenly, they were both frozen, but not from the cold of the storm. Mysterious eyes had appeared in the darkness around them. A gust of wind blew out the lamp, and they could no longer see through the thick snow.
1: John? John? On second thought, I'm still shivering, but this time it's not from the cold.
2: Be careful, Bernard. This is the pack of wolves that recently attacked our village. Run! Run!
0: John and the friar ran as fast as they could. Bernard held on tight to the figure of the boy, with the pack of wolves not far behind. Just when they thought they couldn't run anymore, they spotted the town of Greccio in the clearing.
1: I can see Francis and the others! We're almost there!
2: But the wolves! We can't lead them into the village.
1: You don't have to worry. Francis will know what to do.
2: They're getting closer. We won't make it.
0: The wolves stopped dead in their tracks. Friar Bernard and John couldn't believe their eyes. Rabbits? Yes, rabbits had appeared out of the ground and began throwing snowballs at the wolves with amazing precision and force.
1: This is our chance, John!
0: John and Bernard pressed on towards the village, but the rabbits couldn't hold the wolves for long.
2: Francis, what are we going to do? We can't stay here!
0: The wolves made their way into Greccio. St. Francis went to the manger and knelt before the figure of baby Jesus. Then, as the wolves made it to the stable, bells began to chime. Glorious ringing filled Greccio. It was midnight. Christmas was here. And then, a great miracle. To the amazement of all who were there, the figure of the baby Jesus came to life and was bathed in light. Francis delighted himself in the God who delighted in him. A Christmas miracle, indeed. As soon as the vision swept before their eyes, it was gone. Only a wooden figure lay in the straw of the nativity scene. However, the goal of Francis to celebrate Christmas in a new way and bring the story of Christ to life had been blessed. Even the wolves worshipped. Those who were there felt as if Christ had been reborn in their hearts. And in their soul, they carried a living memory of the child Jesus smiling. With new understanding, Francis shared with the villagers the importance of God becoming human for us. To this day, the people of Greccio still set up the St. Francis Nativity scene each Christmas with the hope that the miracle would be renewed. Although the figure of Christ has never again come to life, the memory of the miracle and the words of St. Francis give them hope that they will one day see the face of Christ in full. Still, the figure of Mary, Joseph, and the baby Jesus speak to their souls with love and tender grace as they celebrate Christmas Mass. But this hope isn't reserved for just the people of Greccio.
2: What a great gift you have given us, Francis. We will be forever grateful.
3: Pass on what you have seen to everyone. May we share this grace that we have witnessed with others, so that everywhere a child is born, so will be the presence of baby Jesus, with Mary, his mother, and foster father, Saint Joseph, waiting to receive them with a smile and a blessing.
1: I don't like goodbyes.
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1: 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It's your turn to defend

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9: Tanya, come here.
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10: It's not about learning the right steps.
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9: Five, six, seven, eight.
10: It's not about exploring the future. It's about helping them build it. It's about taking steps to greatness. About making a connection. It's about proving every kid and teen has what it takes. It's about people in our clubs who bring out the greatness in every kid who enters our doors. It's not just about being on stage. It's about walking across it. Great futures start here, and here, and here.

0: What a great day to be outside. Francis and Giles bask in the sun as they happily tend to the garden.
1: Good morning, Hoppy. Having fun? This is our garden. If you want something to eat, all you have to do is ask us. Please don't sneak in to steal. You're our friends.
0: Friar Giles couldn't help but smile as he watched his friend work. Francis cultivated the garden with love and care.
1: How perfect is God's design? God gave us rain and soil and plants so we can make food.
0: It looks like Giles has visitors, and they want to play.

0: Friar Giles remembered that Francis was still focused on his work in the garden, and he should be helping his friend.
1: Uh-oh! I should be walking with Francis. It's very good to play, but now I need to go and walk. How about you come back later?

0: can play then. I don't understand gardening. You're always having to till and walk the soil. Can't we just place the seeds in the ground and let God take care of the rest?
1: Ow! Brother Giles, God gave us the ability to work so we would have the power to transform things. For example, we can take a tree and transform it into a tool that helps us build a garden. Or we can make a musical instrument. The little seeds of work we sow can reap a big harvest.
0: But Francis, huh?
2: Francis finds it funny that the bunnies won't leave Friar Giles alone and has an idea. Giles watched as the bunnies ran free and played joyfully. Did those bunnies have the same freedom and joy that Francis preached comes from the Word of God?
1: In order to be free, we must first, in the same way, take care of the garden of our heart. If we leave the garden of our hearts unattended, we will grow weeds that kill the good seeds God has planted in us.
0: Huh? There are seeds of weeds in our heart?
1: A seed can grow to be a good plant or a bad weed. For example, resting is good, but if you rest too much and become lazy, that's bad. Anger may be a powerful tool for good, or it can cause a bad attitude or lead you to hurt others, and that will destroy your friendships. That's why we must pay attention to our heart and be careful to grow good virtues.
0: Wow, how cool! That really happens. I will be more attentive to the seeds I allow to enter into the garden of my heart.
1: Ah, I almost forgot.
2: Friar Giles began to worry about Francis when he didn't return.
0: Huh.

0: time to sleep.
1: I covered my face with my hood so I could better listen to the, oar. Just kidding. Fran says you just scared me with that big ugly doll.
2: Oh, this is a scarecrow.
3: It's made to scare off the animal friends who may want to steal our seeds. Help me put it over here.

0: see?
1: Francis and Friar Giles were finishing up their work when they were interrupted by the bunnies. A great storm was brewing, surprising our friends who had forgotten something very important.
0: We need to protect the garden, or the storm will destroy all our work. Go to the forest and bring back 4 strong poles to make a cover to protect the garden.
1: Because they were very poor, Francis did not find anything to cover the fragile garden.

0: I think we did it. We need something that's gonna cover our garden.
1: Well, we've already done everything we're able to do.
2: But the faith of Francis was unwavering, and he stayed in the garden.
1: Our Father who art in heaven, hallowed be thy name.
2: Francis placed his concerns in the hands of God.
1: On earth,
2: as he prayed, the bunnies returned.
1: Shh, just a moment.
2: Francis looked up to see a growth of huge leaves nearby.
1: Let's go! Come help me!
2: Hope was not lost. St. Francis and Friar Giles could still save their garden.

0: The leaves could not hold up in the winds of the storm, and the rain began to fall. Francis watched as Friar Giles covered his head with despair. This gave him an idea.
1: How did I not think of this before?

0: Francis's clothes weren't fashionable or fancy, but they would be able to bear the storm and the winds.
1: There, I think that covers it.
2: Now we will protect the seeds in our garden while the beautiful rain nourishes our land.

0: could wear my clothes again.
1: And our good friends helped us build a shelter.
2: In the same way, we protect good seeds so that we can have good food that will nourish our body, we should strive even more to protect the seeds that are in our heart. That is how we can grow in love and nourish the world.
3: If a seed falls to the ground, even if it's a tiny grain, even if you don't

0: field. 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Mike Piazza with a home run off of Trevor.
1: Hi, this is Mike Piazza, Baseball Hall of Famer, and you're watching Catholic Faith Network. God bless.

0: 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And I think that's part of what makes it beautiful is people come here with just a heart to serve and a heart to make a difference.
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Hello, everybody. Cardinal Timothy Dolan here. Welcome to St. Patrick's Cathedral, to our Blessed Lady's Chapel, for the recitation of the Holy Rosary, a beloved, a powerful prayer to Jesus in company with His Holy Mother, as we meditate upon the mysteries, the events of His life with us here on earth. And we're here in Our Lady's Chapel, which brings us particularly close to Mary, the Mother of Jesus, our own Blessed Mother, and the Mother of the Church. The Most Holy Rosary of the Blessed Virgin Mary. In the name of the Father, and of the Son, and of the Holy Spirit, amen. I believe in God, the Father Almighty, creator of heaven and earth, and in Jesus Christ, His only Son, our Lord, who was conceived by the Holy Spirit, born of the Virgin Mary, suffered under Pontius Pilate, was crucified, died, and was buried. He descended into hell, and the third day He rose again from the dead. He ascended into heaven and sits at the right hand of God the Father Almighty. From thence He shall come to judge the living and the dead. I believe in the Holy Spirit, the Holy Catholic Church, the communion of saints, the forgiveness of sins, the resurrection of the body, and life everlasting. Amen. Our Father who art in heaven, hallowed be Thy name. Thy kingdom come, Thy will be done on earth as it is in heaven. Give us this day our daily bread, and forgive us our trespasses, as we forgive those who trespass against us. And lead us not into temptation, but deliver us from evil. Hail Mary, full of grace, the Lord is with thee. Blessed art thou among women, and blessed is the fruit of thy womb, Jesus. Together, Holy Mary, Mother of God, pray for us sinners, now and at the hour of our death. Amen. Hail Mary, full of grace, the Lord is with thee. Blessed art thou among women, and blessed is the fruit of thy womb, Jesus. Holy Mary, Mother of God, pray for us sinners, now and at the hour of our death. Amen. Hail Mary, full of grace, the Lord is with thee. Blessed art thou among women, and blessed is the fruit of thy womb, Jesus. Holy Mary, Mother of God, pray for us sinners, now and at the hour of our death. Amen. Glory be to the Father, and to the Son, and to the Holy Spirit, as it was in the beginning, is now, and ever shall be, world without end. Amen. We meditate on the five joyful mysteries of the Rosary. The first, the Annunciation. Our Father, who art in heaven, hallowed be thy name. Thy kingdom come, thy will be done, on earth as it is in heaven. Give us this day our daily bread, and forgive us our trespasses, as we forgive those who trespass against us. And lead us not into temptation, but deliver us from evil. Amen. Hail Mary, full of grace, the Lord is with thee. Blessed art thou among women, and blessed is the fruit of thy womb, Jesus. Together, Holy Mary, Mother of God, pray for us sinners now and at the hour of our death. Amen. Hail Mary, full of grace, the Lord is with thee. Blessed art thou among women, and blessed is the fruit of thy womb, Jesus. Holy Mary, Mother of God, pray for us sinners now and at the hour of our death. Amen. Hail Mary, full of grace, the Lord is with thee. Blessed art thou among women, and blessed is the fruit of thy womb, Jesus. Holy Mary, Mother of God, pray for us sinners now and at the hour of our death. Amen. Hail Mary, full of grace, the Lord is with thee. Blessed art thou among women, and blessed is the fruit of thy womb, Jesus. Holy Mary, Mother of God, pray for us sinners, now and at the hour of our death. Amen. Hail Mary, full of grace, the Lord is with thee. Blessed art thou among women, and blessed is the fruit of thy womb, Jesus. Holy Mary, Mother of God, pray for us sinners, now and at the hour of our death. Amen. Hail Mary, full of grace, the Lord is with thee. Blessed art thou among women, and blessed is the fruit of thy womb, Jesus. Holy Mary, Mother of God, pray for us sinners now and at the hour of our death. Amen. Hail Mary, full of grace, the Lord is with thee. Blessed art thou among women, and blessed is the fruit of thy womb, Jesus. Holy Mary, Mother of God, pray for us sinners now and at the hour of our death. Amen. Hail Mary, full of grace, the Lord is with thee. Blessed art thou among women, and blessed is the fruit of thy womb, Jesus. Holy Mary, Mother of God, pray for us sinners now and at the hour of our death. Amen. Hail Mary, full of grace, the Lord is with thee. Blessed art thou among women, and blessed is the fruit of thy womb, Jesus. Holy Mary, Mother of God, pray for us sinners now and at the hour of our death. Amen. Hail Mary, full of grace, the Lord is with thee. Blessed art thou among women, and blessed is the fruit of thy womb, Jesus. Holy Mary, Mother of God, pray for us sinners now and at the hour of our death. Amen. Glory be to the Father, and to the Son, and to the Holy Spirit, as it was in the beginning, is now, and ever shall be, world without end. Amen. O my Jesus, forgive us our sins, save us from the fires of hell, lead all souls to heaven, especially those most in need of your mercy. Amen. The second joyful mystery, the Visitation.
Our Father, who art in heaven, hallowed be thy name. Thy kingdom come, thy will be done, on earth as it is in heaven. Give us this day our daily bread, and forgive us our trespasses, as we forgive those who trespass against us. And lead us not into temptation, but deliver us from evil. Amen. Hail Mary, full of grace, the Lord is with thee. Blessed art thou among women, and blessed is the fruit of thy womb, Jesus. Together, Holy Mary, Mother of God, pray for us sinners, now and at the hour of our death. Amen. Hail Mary, full of grace, the Lord is with thee. Blessed art thou among women, and blessed is the fruit of thy womb, Jesus. Holy Mary, Mother of God, pray for us sinners, now and at the hour of our death. Amen. Hail Mary, full of grace, the Lord is with thee. Blessed art thou among women, and blessed is the fruit of thy womb, Jesus. Holy Mary, Mother of God, pray for us sinners, now and at the hour of our death. Amen. Hail Mary, full of grace, the Lord is with thee. Blessed art thou among women, and blessed is the fruit of thy womb, Jesus. Holy Mary, Mother of God, pray for us sinners, now and at the hour of our death. Amen. Hail Mary, full of grace, the Lord is with thee. Blessed art thou among women, and blessed is the fruit of thy womb, Jesus. Holy Mary, Mother of God, pray for us sinners, now and at the hour of our death. Amen. Hail Mary, full of grace, the Lord is with thee. Blessed art thou among women, and blessed is the fruit of thy womb, Jesus. Holy Mary, Mother of God, pray for us sinners, now and at the hour of our death. Amen. Hail Mary, full of grace, the Lord is with thee. Blessed art thou among women, and blessed is the fruit of thy womb, Jesus. Holy Mary, Mother of God, pray for us sinners, now and at the hour of our death. Amen. Hail Mary, full of grace, the Lord is with thee. Blessed art thou among women, and blessed is the fruit of thy womb, Jesus. Holy Mary, Mother of God, pray for us sinners, now and at the hour of our death. Amen. Hail Mary, full of grace, the Lord is with

thee. Blessed art thou among women, and blessed is the fruit of thy womb, Jesus. Holy Mary, Mother of God, pray for us sinners now and at the hour of our death. Amen. Hail Mary, full of grace, the Lord is with thee. Blessed art thou among women, and blessed is the fruit of thy womb, Jesus. Holy Mary, Mother of God, pray for us sinners now and at the hour of our death. Amen. Glory be to the Father, and to the Son, and to the Holy Spirit, as it was in the beginning, is now, and ever shall be, world without end. Amen. O my Jesus, forgive us our sins, save us from the fires of hell, lead all souls to heaven, especially those most in need of your mercy. Amen. The third joyful mystery, the Nativity, Christmas. Our Father, who art in heaven, hallowed be thy name. Thy kingdom come, thy will be done, on earth as it is in heaven. Give us this day our daily bread, and forgive us our trespasses, as we forgive those who trespass against us. And lead us not into temptation, but deliver us from evil. Amen. Hail Mary, full of grace, the Lord is with thee. Blessed art thou among women, and blessed is the fruit of thy womb, Jesus. Together, Holy Mary, Mother of God, pray for us sinners now and at the hour of our death. Amen. Hail Mary, full of grace, the Lord is with thee. Blessed art thou among women, and blessed is the fruit of thy womb, Jesus. Holy Mary, Mother of God, pray for us sinners now and at the hour of our death. Amen. Hail Mary, full of grace, the Lord is with thee. Blessed art thou among women, and blessed is the fruit of thy womb, Jesus. Holy Mary, Mother of God, pray for us sinners now and at the hour of our death. Amen. Hail Mary, full of grace, the Lord is with thee. Blessed art thou among women, and blessed is the fruit of thy womb, Jesus. Holy Mary, Mother of God, pray for us sinners, now and at the hour of our death. Amen. Hail Mary, full of grace, the Lord is with thee. Blessed art thou among women, and blessed is the fruit of thy womb, Jesus. Holy Mary, Mother of God, pray for us sinners, now and at the hour of our death. Amen. Hail Mary, full of grace, the Lord is with thee. Blessed art thou among women, and blessed is the fruit of thy womb, Jesus. Holy Mary, Mother of God, pray for us sinners now and at the hour of our death. Amen. Hail Mary, full of grace, the Lord is with thee. Blessed art thou among women, and blessed is the fruit of thy womb, Jesus. Holy Mary, Mother of God, pray for us sinners now and at the hour of our death. Amen. Hail Mary, full of grace, the Lord is with thee. Blessed art thou among women, and blessed is the fruit of thy womb, Jesus. Holy Mary, Mother of God, pray for us sinners now and at the hour of our death. Amen. Hail Mary, full of grace, the Lord is with thee. Blessed art thou among women, and blessed is the fruit of thy womb, Jesus. Holy Mary, Mother of God, pray for us sinners now and at the hour of our death. Amen. Hail Mary, full of grace, the Lord is with thee. Blessed art thou among women, and blessed is the fruit of thy womb, Jesus. Holy Mary, Mother of God, pray for us sinners now and at the hour of our death. Amen. Glory be to the Father, and to the Son, and to the Holy Spirit, as it was in the beginning, is now, and ever shall be, world without end. Amen. O my Jesus, forgive us our sins, save us from the fires of hell, lead all souls to heaven, especially those most in need of your mercy. Amen. The fourth joyful mystery, the presentation of Jesus in the temple by Mary and Joseph. Our Father, who art in heaven, hallowed be thy name. Thy kingdom come, thy will be done, on earth as it is in heaven. Give us this day our daily bread, and forgive us our trespasses, as we forgive those who trespass against us. And lead us not into temptation, but deliver us from evil. Amen. Hail Mary, full of grace, the Lord is with thee. Blessed art thou among women, and blessed is the fruit of thy womb, Jesus. Together, Holy Mary, Mother of God, pray for us sinners now and at the hour of our death. Amen. Hail Mary, full of grace, the Lord is with thee. Blessed art thou among women, and blessed is the fruit of thy womb, Jesus. Holy Mary, Mother of God, pray for us sinners now and at the hour of our death. Amen. Hail Mary, full of grace, the Lord is with thee. Blessed art thou among women, and blessed is the fruit of thy womb, Jesus. Holy Mary, Mother of God, pray for us sinners now and at the hour of our death. Amen. Hail Mary, full of grace, the Lord is with thee. Blessed art thou among women, and blessed is the fruit of thy womb, Jesus. Holy Mary, Mother of God, pray for us sinners now and at the hour of our death. Amen. Hail Mary, full of grace, the Lord is with thee. Blessed art thou among women, and blessed is the fruit of thy womb, Jesus. Holy Mary, Mother of God, pray for us sinners now and at the hour of our death. Amen. Hail Mary, full of grace, the Lord is with thee. Blessed art thou among women, and blessed is the fruit of thy womb, Jesus. Holy Mary, Mother of God, pray for us sinners now and at the hour of our death. Amen. Hail Mary, full of grace, the Lord is with thee. Blessed art thou among women, and blessed is the fruit of thy womb, Jesus. Holy Mary, Mother of God,
Pray for us sinners now and at the hour of our death. Amen.

Hail Mary, full of grace, the Lord is with thee. Blessed art thou among women, and blessed is the fruit of thy womb, Jesus. Holy Mary, Mother of God, pray for us sinners, now and at the hour of our death. Amen. Hail Mary, full of grace, the Lord is with thee. Blessed art thou among women, and blessed is the fruit of thy womb, Jesus. Holy Mary, Mother of God, pray for us sinners, now and at the hour of our death. Amen. Hail Mary, full of grace, the Lord is with thee. Blessed art thou among women, and blessed is the fruit of thy womb, Jesus. Holy Mary, Mother of God, pray for us sinners, now and at the hour of our death. Amen. Glory be to the Father, and to the Son, and to the Holy Spirit, as it was in the beginning, is now, and ever shall be, world without end. Amen. O my Jesus, forgive us our sins, save us from the fires of hell, lead all souls to heaven, especially those most in need of your mercy. Amen. The fifth joyful mystery, the finding of the child Jesus in the temple. Our Father, who art in heaven, hallowed be thy name. Thy kingdom come, thy will be done, on earth as it is in heaven. Give us this day our daily bread, and forgive us our trespasses, as we forgive those who trespass against us. And lead us not into temptation, but deliver us from evil. Amen. Hail Mary, full of grace, the Lord is with thee. Blessed art thou among women, and blessed is the fruit of thy womb, Jesus. Together, Holy Mary, Mother of God, pray for us sinners, now and at the hour of our death. Amen. Hail Mary, full of grace, the Lord is with thee. Blessed art thou among women, and blessed is the fruit of thy womb, Jesus. Holy Mary, Mother of God, pray for us sinners now and at the hour of our death. Amen. Hail Mary, full of grace, the Lord is with thee. Blessed art thou among women, and blessed is the fruit of thy womb, Jesus. Holy Mary, Mother of God, pray for us sinners now and at the hour of our death. Amen. Hail Mary, full of grace, the Lord is with thee. Blessed art thou among women, and blessed is the fruit of thy womb, Jesus. Holy Mary, Mother of God, pray for us sinners, now and at the hour of our death. Amen. Hail Mary, full of grace, the Lord is with thee. Blessed art thou among women, and blessed is the fruit of thy womb, Jesus. Holy Mary, Mother of God, pray for us sinners, now and at the hour of our death. Amen. Hail Mary, full of grace, the Lord is with thee. Blessed art thou among women, and blessed is the fruit of thy womb, Jesus. Holy Mary, Mother of God, pray for us sinners, now and at the hour of our death. Amen. Hail Mary, full of grace, the Lord is with thee. Blessed art thou among women, and blessed is the fruit of thy womb, Jesus. Holy Mary, Mother of God, pray for us sinners now and at the hour of our death. Amen. Hail Mary, full of grace, the Lord is with thee. Blessed art thou among women, and blessed is the fruit of thy womb, Jesus. Holy Mary, Mother of God, pray for us sinners now and at the hour of our death. Amen. Hail Mary, full of grace, the Lord is with thee. Blessed art thou among women, and blessed is the fruit of thy womb, Jesus. Holy Mary, Mother of God, pray for us sinners now and at the hour of our death. Amen. Hail Mary, full of grace, the Lord is with thee. Blessed art thou among women, and blessed is the fruit of thy womb, Jesus. Holy Mary, Mother of God, pray for us sinners now and at the hour of our death. Amen. Glory be to the Father, and to the Son, and to the Holy Spirit, as it was in the beginning, is now, and ever shall be, world without end. Amen. O my Jesus, forgive us our sins, save us from the fires of hell, lead all souls to heaven, especially those most in need of your mercy. Amen. Hail, Holy Queen, Mother of Mercy, our life, our sweetness, and our hope. To thee do we cry, poor banished children of Eve. To thee do we send up our sighs, mourning and weeping in this vale of tears. Turn then, most gracious Advocate, thine eyes of mercy towards us, and after this our exile, show unto us the blessed fruit of thy womb, Jesus. O clement, O loving, O sweet Virgin Mary, pray for us, O Holy Mother of God, that we may be made worthy of the promises of Christ. Let us pray. O God, whose only begotten Son, by his life, death, and resurrection, has purchased for us the rewards of everlasting life, grant, we beseech thee, by meditating upon these mysteries of the most holy rosary of the Blessed Virgin Mary, we may imitate what they contain and obtain what they promise through the same Christ our Lord. Amen. Most Sacred Heart of Jesus, have mercy on us. Immaculate Heart of Mary, pray for us. Saint Joseph, pray for us. In the name of the Father, and of the Son, and of the Holy Spirit. Amen.

0: maybe have it for me.
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Blessed be the Lord, the God of Israel. He has come to his people and set them free. He has raised up for us a mighty Savior, born of the house of his servant David. Through his holy prophets, he promised of old that he would save us from our enemies, from the hands of those who hate us. He promised to show mercy to our fathers and to remember his holy covenant. This was the oath he swore to our father Abraham, to set us free from the hands of our enemies, free to worship him without fear, holy and righteous in his sight, days of our life. You, my child, shall be called the prophet of the Most High, for you will go before the Lord to prepare his way, to give his people knowledge of salvation by the forgiveness of their sins, in the tender compassion of our God. The dawn from on high shall break upon us to shine on those who dwell in darkness and in the shadow of death, and to guide our feet from the way of peace. Glory to the Father, and to the Son, and to the Holy Spirit, as it was in the beginning, is now, and will be forever. Amen.

Let us sing together the first verse of our entrance hymn, which can be found in your blue St. Michael's hymnal, which are along the walls of the chapel. Number 689, O Worship the King, number 689.

0: In the name of the Father, and the Son, and the Holy Spirit.
1: Amen.
0: The Lord be with you.
1: And with your spirit.
0: Dear sisters and brothers, as we begin these sacred mysteries on this memorial of St. Benedict, let us begin by recalling our sins and asking our Lord to grant us his peace, his mercy, and his forgiveness. Lord Jesus, you came to heal the contrite of heart. Lord, have mercy. You came to call sinners to yourself. Christ, have mercy. You are seated at the right hand of the Father to intercede for us. Lord, have mercy. May Almighty God have mercy on us, forgive us our sins, and bring us to everlasting life.
1: Amen.
0: Let us pray. O God, who made the abbot St. Benedict an outstanding master in the school of divine service, grant, we pray, that putting nothing before love of you, we may hasten with a loving heart in the way of your commands. Through our Lord Jesus Christ, your Son, who lives and reigns with you in the unity

0: Trinity of the Holy Spirit, one God, forever and ever.
1: Amen. A reading from the book of the prophet Isaiah. In the year King Uzziah died, I saw the Lord seated on a high and lofty throne, with the train of his garment filling the temple. Seraphim were stationed above. Each of them had six wings. With two they veiled their faces, with two they veiled their feet, and with two they hovered aloft. They cried one to the other, "Holy, holy, holy is the Lord of hosts. All the earth is filled with his glory." At the sound of that cry, the frame of the door shook, and the house was filled with smoke. Then I said, "Woe is me, I am doomed, for I am a man of unclean lips, living among a people of unclean lips. Yet my eyes have seen the King, the Lord of hosts." Then one of the seraphim flew to me, holding an ember that he had taken with tongs from the altar. He touched my mouth with it and said, "See now that this has touched your lips, your wickedness is removed, your sin purged." Then I heard the voice of the Lord saying, "Whom shall I send? Who will go for us?" "Here I am," I said, "send me." The word of the Lord. The Lord is King, he is robed in majesty. The Lord is King, he is robed in majesty. The Lord is King, in splendor robed. Robed is the Lord and girt about with strength. The Lord is King, he is robed in majesty. And he has made the world firm, not to be moved. Your throne stands firm from of old. From everlasting you are, O Lord. The Lord is King, he is robed in majesty. Your decrees are worthy of trust indeed. Holiness befits your house, O Lord, for length of days. The Lord is King, he is robed in majesty.

0: The Lord be with you.
1: And with your spirit.
0: A reading from the Holy Gospel according to Matthew.
1: Glory to you, Lord.
0: Jesus said unto his apostles, "No disciple is above his teacher, no slave above his master. It is enough for the disciple that he become like his teacher, for the slave that he become like his master. If they have called the master of the house Beelzebul, how much more those of his household? Therefore, do not be afraid of them. Nothing is concealed that will not be revealed, nor secret that will not be known. What I say to you in the darkness, speak in the light. What you hear whispered, proclaim on the housetops. And do not be afraid of those who kill the body, but cannot kill the soul. Rather, be afraid of the one who can destroy both soul and body in Gehenna. Are not two sparrows sold for a small coin? Yet not one of them falls to the ground without your Father's knowledge. Even all the hairs of your

ahead are counted. So do not be afraid. You are worth more than many sparrows. Everyone who acknowledges me before others, I will acknowledge before my heavenly Father. But whoever denies me before others, I will deny before my heavenly Father. The Gospel of the Lord. One thing that is a reminder as well when Jesus tells us to not be afraid, as he did in today's gospel passage, once again, he's often telling us to, is that by not being afraid, it's not just a passive thing for us to not feel nervousness or anxieties. It's a very active thing to not be afraid. It means that we actively trust in God's providence, and that we actively trust in his divine will and in his plans. And with that active trust, we do the things that we're meant to be each step of the way and keep on going along the way as we go through this life, doing our best to love God and one another. And something that we can very clearly see that is, of course, in the life of the saints is very obvious, and how that unfolded, because now we can see like their whole picture, and hopefully one day we will see it in the big picture of our own lives. Today we celebrate Saint Benedict, who was the founder of monasticism, and Saint Benedict was he. Basically, everything that we know about the way that religious orders, monasteries, the order that they became with, the organization of them, began in these first centuries with Saint Benedict, who was born in 480 in Nursia from a noble family in Italy, and what was it, modern day? And then but this was a very terrible and dire time, because he was born in 480. The Western Roman Empire fell in 476. And of course, that's not something that happens overnight. It became an era of confusion, of darkness, of that everyone, even though of course there was so much wrong with the Roman Empire and injustices and debaucheries and so on, that's what they knew, that's how they felt safe, that's how they felt protected from outside enemies, that's how they felt that they belonged to a powerful civilization, and all of a sudden everything unraveled and everything that comes with it. So the growing years of Saint Benedict were years of chaos, really, in the everyday life. And that was growing increasingly as he was growing older, because again, it doesn't happen from one day to another. Even if incidents happen, the way, by the time you get to the regular people, especially back then. But it was just getting worse and worse and more chaotic. But he, of course, as he would have done anyways, he was sent as a noble son of a family to study in Rome, which of course must have been the epitome of everything that was going wrong. And then he fell at this moment to leave everything behind and just follow God. And it might have seemed to him and even to others at the time that when he left everything and he actually moved into a cave to devote himself to pray and sacrifice and fasting and basically union with God, that he was just escaping. But no, of course not. That was part of God's plan for everything that was about to unfold. He had to make this very active choice of not being afraid of what God had in store for him and pursuing that way of following God. He could have just easily went back to the safety of his estate and lived with his family and just do whatever. But no, he went into a cave to basically spend his years at that moment praying to God. But then word got around that there was something special about him and that he was doing something that was out of the norm. And in a time when so many people, of course, were, as oftentimes happens when there's tragedy, were looking for an answer and were looking for God, even if they realize it or not,
they want

And to him for guidance, for prayer, for spiritual comfort, until eventually more and more decided to follow suit. And before they knew it, they had a community of monks that were all the dedicated to serving God and just living a life of prayer and service. But then, of course, that had no order in itself either. So then Saint Benedict, at that moment, again, trusting in God's providence, he writes the rule of Saint Benedict, his rule, which was basically a way to structure and to give order and discipline to the monastery, to the point that some monks actually tried to poison him because they didn't want to be told what to do. But most of them, of course, did as the rule said. And what happened, it became a beacon of light in the darkness of their era. And these monasteries, it's where a lot of what we now take for granted was preserved. It's and throughout, after they began, all the manuscripts that were written of all the scriptures and the ancient texts that were about to be lost, the schools, the hospitals, everything that came from that, which was an answer, a God's answer to the darkness of what society was facing, was done because Benedict trusted and was not afraid to do God's will. But then also, when we do God's will and trust in him, we also are better to one another. One of the biggest and most important rules of Saint Benedict is the one that defines Christian hospitality, which is part of the rules, and it said, if anyone comes in here, treat them like if it was Christ himself. And so that included the sick, the poor, the suffering, that included people that were looking for answers, that included people that needed, wanted to also serve them like they were with God, and there was room for everyone. Because when you trust in God's providence, and you see also everyone else as having the dignity to be loved that way, then we will see Christ in everyone, and then beautiful things happen. Because we start living our lives according to God's will, which is never that difficult, which to put into our modern and everyday perspective is to basically have the trusting action to do whatever God wants us. Unlikely that he'll have us to move into a cave, but he'll very much surely have us to move into this relationship, this job, this new city, this everything, when we feel that he's calling us to it, but especially this way of loving and serving him more and praying more and spending more time with him, and then taking that love and that trust and giving it to others by seeing Christ in everyone. And that is how we hope to live without fear, which is basically the lack of fear becomes trust in God's loving providence, who even knows how many hairs we have in our heads and that we are worth more than sparrows. God bless you. And now let us ask our Heavenly Father to help us with all of our needs. For missionaries, may they receive God's blessing and grace to speak his word with wisdom wherever they are sent. Let us pray to the Lord. For civic leaders, may they consistently live up to their duty to serve all people fairly and ensure justice for all. Let us pray to the Lord. For displaced persons, may God be their strength in their search for a new home. Let us pray to the Lord. For members of our faith community, especially those watching and being part of this Mass in so many places, those who are hospitalized or homebound, may they be encouraged in knowing of our prayers and love for them. Let us pray to the Lord. For those who have recently died or who will die today, and we pray for the soul of Angie. May they be gathered lovingly into their new eternal home with God in heaven. Let us pray to the Lord. Father, we trust in your goodness, mercy, and love. Hear these prayers and grant them as you will through Christ our Lord. Amen.

0: Pray, brothers and sisters, that this, my sacrifice and yours, may be acceptable to God, our Almighty Father. Look kindly, Lord, upon these holy offerings which we make in honor of Saint Benedict, and grant that by following his example in seeking you, we may merit the gifts of unity in your service and of peace, through Christ our Lord. Amen. The Lord be with you.
1: And with your spirit.
0: Lift up your hearts.
1: We lift them up to the Lord.
0: Let us give thanks to the Lord our God.
1: It is
0: truly right and just, our duty and our salvation, always and everywhere, to give you thanks, Lord, Holy Father, Almighty and Eternal God, through Christ our Lord. For as on the festival of Saint Benedict you bid your church rejoice, so too you strengthen her by the example of his holy life, teach her by his words of preaching, and keep her safe in answer to his prayers. And so, with a company of angels and saints, we sing the hymn of your praise, as without end we acclaim.

You are indeed holy, O Lord, the fount of all holiness. Make holy, therefore, these gifts, we pray, by sending down your Spirit upon them like the dewfall, so that they may become for us the body and blood of our Lord Jesus Christ. At the time he was betrayed and entered willingly into his passion, he took bread and, giving thanks, broke it and gave it to his disciples, saying, "Take this, all of you, and eat of it, for this is my body, which will be given up for you."

In a similar way, when supper was ended, he took the chalice, and once more giving thanks, he gave it to his disciples, saying, "Take this, all of you, and drink from it, for this is the chalice of my blood, the blood of the new and eternal covenant, which will be poured out for you and for many for the forgiveness of sins. Do this in memory of me."

0: the bread of life and the chalice of salvation, giving thanks that you have held us worthy to be in your presence and minister to you. Humbly, we pray that partaking of the body and blood of Christ, we may be gathered into one by the Holy Spirit. Remember, Lord, your church spread throughout the world, and bring her to the fullness of charity, together with Leo, our Pope, and Ronald, our Bishop, and all the clergy. Remember also our brothers and sisters who have fallen asleep in the hope of the resurrection, and all who have died in your mercy. Welcome them into the light of your face. Have mercy on us all, we pray, that with the Blessed Virgin Mary, Mother of God, with Blessed Joseph, her spouse, with the Blessed Apostles, St. Patrick, St. Benedict, and all the saints who have pleased you throughout the ages, we may merit to be co-heirs to eternal life and may praise and glorify you through your Son, Jesus Christ. Through him and with him and in him, O God, Almighty Father, in the unity of the Holy Spirit, all glory and honor is yours forever and ever.
1: Amen.
0: At the Savior's command, informed by divine teaching, we dare to say, Our Father, who art in heaven, hallowed be thy name. Thy kingdom come, thy will be done, on earth as it is in heaven. Give us this day our daily bread, and forgive us our trespasses, as we forgive those who trespass against us. And lead us not into temptation, but deliver us from evil. Deliver us, Lord, we pray, from every evil. Graciously grant peace in our days, that by the help of your mercy, we may be always free from sin and safe from all distress as we await the blessed hope and the coming of our Savior, Jesus Christ. Lord Jesus Christ, who said to your apostles, Peace I leave you, my peace I give you. Look not on our sins, but on the faith of your church, and graciously grant her peace and unity in accordance with your will, who live and reign forever and ever.
2: Amen.
0: The peace of the Lord be with you always.
2: Amen.
0: Let us offer each other the sign of peace.

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Blessed are those called to the supper of the Lamb. Lord, I am not worthy that you should enter under my roof, but only say the word, and my soul shall be healed.

0: Let us pray. Having received the pledge of eternal life, we humbly beseech you, O Lord, that attentively to the teachings of Saint Benedict, we may faithfully serve your designs and love one another with fervent charity. Through Christ our Lord.
1: Amen.
0: The Lord be with you.
1: May Almighty God bless you, the Father,
0: and the Son, and the Holy Spirit.
1: Amen.
0: The Mass has ended. Let us go in peace. And let us ask our Blessed Mother to always help us to trust actively in God's providence. Hail Mary, full of grace, the Lord is with thee. Blessed art thou amongst women, and blessed is the fruit of thy womb, Jesus. Holy Mary, Mother of God, pray for us sinners, now and at the hour of our death. Amen. And have a beautiful day, everyone.
2: We go forth singing number 731, Rejoice, the Lord is King, number 731.

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0: 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I'm Jackie Lucas. Today, we're going to look back at the guests who shared their time and talents with us. 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
2: What's the format of the show?
3: You touched on a great, and it's just kind of to introduce different programs, different topics at Catholic Health and make them in a conversational format for viewers. So again, with Colleen McVeigh as the host, she does an incredible job. We have an expert interview each time, and Colleen, as you're fully aware, she asks the questions that people want to know. I've sat in on the interviews. I'm like, wow, that's a really good question. I really wanted to know that, and it comes at it from a consumer level. So she asks very basic questions. She takes these high-level medical topics and she breaks it down on a consumer level that makes it really interesting and conversational. Mm-hmm. Then we also like to have a field segment. That's where they toss me into the mix. They throw me out in the field. We have fun topics. I recently took a look at one of our new ambulances. In this segment, I took a look at our new Dimension Alzheimer's program and learned about some of the workout machines. Yeah, and they have something for everyone. I think that's the important. We're kind of pulling the curtain back a little bit and showing some of these medical techniques, procedures, and treatment options that are available. But so we have a studio segment, we have a field segment, and the segment I love the most is a patient story. Because we can share what the program is about, what the treatment is about, but to have our patients share these stories, I think that's most impactful, to say how it impacts them, and you get that kind of testimony of how it worked out for them.
2: Yeah, and I think that's probably one of the things that has fallen away in healthcare is the conversation.

0: conversation, right? You know, you know, people used to sit with, you know, the doctor and or that whatever caregiver and really have things explained to them. And now it's, you know, doctor's times are of the essence, in and out. So this is this part of what's behind all this, to have conversation, to give people a chance to really hear the thought process behind the various different medical issues?
1: Absolutely, and that's why this format is perfect for it. Even with our team, you know, we try to push out information on social media, on all the different topics, but it's always so quick and people's attention spans are always so tight. There's so much going on. This show provides an opportunity to dive a little deeper, go inside some of the topics, and again, Colleen does such a fantastic job at asking the questions that people really want to know.
0: What do you think are some of the, I don't know, most important topics or most interesting topics to you that you've been covering so far?
1: So far, we have, we've had two shows and we have a third on the way. We've covered, as you mentioned, dementia and Alzheimer's program, which was fascinating. Again, I work with a lot of these clinicians every day. And I didn't know some of the things they were talking about. They talked about some new treatments that are either here or on the way. And I thought that was fascinating. We just did a show highlighting our new EMS program at Catholic Health. We have a new ambulance service. I got to take the viewers on an inside tour of one of the new ambulances, which was cool. It's basically like an emergency department on wheels. So I love that inside look where you can really see what's going on. And it's something that viewers need to know, but it's something you wouldn't experience until you're in that emergency situation. So that's kind of cool. And then we have a really special show coming up that I'm very excited for. It talks about our robotic surgery program. And some of the stuff they're doing is, whew, it's above my head, but I love getting a chance to talk to them because they do such a wonderful job at bringing it down to a very understandable level.
0: Yeah, you know, it is, you know, medicine continues to advance. Different kinds of ways of approaching things are new. And so it is important to be able to have the conversation, or also just to encourage people to learn more themselves, right? To understand, you know, anything in particular that, you know, they might be dealing with. Are there certain topics you think that we have yet to address that you're really looking forward to addressing?
1: There are some exciting ones. I don't want to reveal too much, but we try to make it, again, stuff that healthcare can be very complex, but we try to take the topics that will reach the most people. So common things, you know, we have one program coming up about a menopause program. You know, it's something that we want to make this, whether it's something that you yourself are dealing with or whether it's something that you would have a loved one who you're either caring for or someone in your family. So we try to make these topics as common and relatable as possible. But you brought up a good point, being able to advocate for yourself. That's something, in addition to informing you, we want to make this an educational show as well. So you may learn something so that way you can bring that up on your next trip to the doctor's office and say, hey, I saw this on Conversations in Care. What do you think about this? And I think our providers would welcome that as well.
2: Also joining us, acclaimed actress, writer, and producer Siobhan Fallon Hogan to talk about the Napa Institute Arts Festival.
0: Why don't you go ahead and just start by telling us a little bit about what the Napa Institute Arts Festival is all about.
3: Well, it's amazing. I mean, the Napa Institute, you know, started by Tim Bush, originally was a four-day seminar, and people would go out from all different businesses and meet, and, you know, people of Catholic faith, and just sort of like, it's like a retreat and also like a think tank at the same time. And there would be breakouts and talks and delicious dinners and everything. It's fantastic. It's like college for Catholics. It's like, I love it. So I went 2 years ago, and then they started the Arts Festival last year. So they added 2 days on to this 4-day retreat at this beautiful hotel that Tim Bush has in Napa called the Meritage. And so they started this arts festival last year to kind of bring together people in the arts to meet one another and sort of exchange ideas and find out what everybody's doing. And it's unbelievable. I wrote a play called Mother's Farewell, and they brought the whole cast out last year. It was Patty Heaton from Everybody Loves Raymond, Margaret Colin, who just finished a Broadway show. She's been in several movies, Welker White, a fabulous cast. My daughter Sinead is in it. And we did the play out there. We did a reading. And as a result of it, now Family Theater is going to be making it into a movie that's a great Catholic production company. And it's going to be done in Chicago at the Athenaeum as a play version. In addition, this is all from the Arts Festival. I met a great company called Coronation Media, and they just did a movie, shot a movie in Guatemala in November about Father Stanley Rauther. And that's called The Shepherd. It's incredible. It'll be out next year. But the point is, it's a place, the Arts Festival in particular,

0: particular where all movie makers, animators, writers can go to meet one another. And this year, they're doing something really unbelievable, which is for the young people, I think it's ages 18 to 35, they have a contest where they each had 2 minutes, the people applying for this contest, to pitch an idea for a short film that would be Catholic-themed. And so this arts festival, there'll be judges, Jonathan Rumi from The Chosen, Michael Esklander from King David, David Henry, the producer of Sound of Freedom will be there. And all sorts of amazing judges will be coming for 2 days. There's these young people will be pitching their ideas, and there'll be breakout seminars on, you know, how to get started in the business, what it's like being a Catholic in the business, and it's fantastic.
1: You're clearly excited by this event, and it'd be probably hard to ask you what excites you the most about all of this. So let me just ask you, what will your role be as the MC in bringing this all together?
0: Well, Father, I basically say I'm like the dog and pony show. I they send me the schedule, and they're like, Siobhan, this is what's going to happen. This is going to be on this panel. These are where the contestants are going to be. So just to kind of keep it moving and keep it, you know, fun and get to know one another. But honestly, like the first year I went with my sister Megan, and when we came, we'd flown from Syracuse, New York. So, you know, nothing's ever direct from Syracuse.
1: No.
0: So we were kind of looked a little downtrodden. And I got there and I said, oh my gosh, you feel like you're just with your people that you feel so comfortable with. And I said, Megan, we're going to rock this place. And so now it's like my third year going. So I said, it's like my junior year in college. So I like, you kind of know everybody and you're, right. You know, it you feel very familiar, but it's very holy too. I mean, they have beautiful masses. There's a beautiful church there. Floriani, the group that does Gregorian chants, they'll be there. It's a very spiritual experience. It's a huge mix of a Catholic retreat and a time for people to meet other people that are in their business, or maybe people in another business that might be able to fund what you know, the arts. So it's really incredible. Mm.
1: So, you know,
0: and this year I'm bringing my husband and my sister and my son, who's an actor and a producer, and my daughter, who's in acting school. So now we're like the Von Trapp family, you know, we're or the Beverly Hillbillies, depending on what you think about. That's
1: maybe a combination of both, right? So I see a sense, though, too, and this is a wonderful celebratory event and all these connections you're making. What about the evangelization aspect of all this? Do you think that's something that's effectively coming from this?
0: See, that is the most important part. The evangelization is amazing because so there's so many storytellers that are Catholics that, you know, maybe have a short film or a play. Like my play is called Mother's Farewell, and it's about my crazy Irish Catholic family, but it's about how we, on my mother's last day before she passed, just before 97, and how our Catholic faith, you know, we're saying rosaries, we're fighting, we're drinking wine, but basically it's the faith that binds all the family together. The Shepherd, about Father Stanley Rother, all is beautiful, you know, about his life as a martyr in Guatemala and spreading the faith. So many people have these beautiful stories to share. Last year they played a movie that Eric Roth did about the Eucharist, you know, Broken Mary, the people from family meeting. So all these people have these beautiful Catholic stories, whether it's a documentary or a film about a saint or a mine is, you know, sort of based in truth, but a bit of fiction thrown in. But all these stories meant to spread the word and evangelize the Catholics and non-Catholics.
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2: 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Singer-songwriter Christian Anderson joined us to share his story of unwavering faith after his cancer diagnosis and the new music inspired by it.

0: What a journey this past, you know, over a year has been for you. I'll say this much. When I opened the YouTube link to listen to the song, I was expecting a different kind of feel, but I'm telling you, this is an anthem, and it really just a testament to, like, your journey. Tell me more about this song, and also, you know, kind of the lowest part of your life, right, with your cancer diagnosis.
1: Yeah, it was actually January last year that I wrote the chorus to this song. I felt kind of a little like Job, like God or Satan, so to speak. It was like someone is putting me to the test, and what is going on? And so I kind of wanted to stick it to the enemy and say, hey, you know what? Like, give it your best shot, give it your worst, come at me, try to take what you want away from me. But the one thing you can't take away is my faith. And within a month of saying that and writing that, I was suddenly diagnosed with cancer out of the blue in February of 2025. And just that alone felt like, wow, I really don't want to sing this song anymore. It felt like, all right, maybe God, I don't want to be put to the test anymore. And I just kind of locked in, and I made that song my anthem. And it's gotten me through fighting through thyroid cancer. I went through surgery and radiation treatment last year. And now I'm, you know, by the grace of God, getting checked up in 2 weeks, and things are looking a little better, you know, level wise. And so that song has just really been my anthem to get me through this battle.
0: Yeah, and I really think I saw on your Instagram, you kind of said this is the summer anthem for cancer, right? Patients, yeah, and survivors and stuff. And it really is. I love the fact that it's very raw too. And yeah, you are just kind of like sticking it to, like, Satan. You're just like, why? I'm just curious why you decided to do, like, beats like that instead of it kind of being, you know, more of a I don't know what kind of song, like a nicer, like, song.
1: Yeah. Well, first of all, I've always been a fan of epic music. Always loved, like, cinematic film scores. But I wanted the message of the song to be something kind of emotional and powerful. But I wanted the song itself to be something that kind of rejoices and dances over death, so to speak. One night, I felt God calling me out of my bed. It was like 3 a.m, bawling my eyes out for, like, I don't know, you know, the 5th day in a row after being diagnosed. And I just remember God saying, like, hey, come celebrate with me, even though, like, you're in the midst of death, in the valley of the shadow of death. Like, come dance with me over death. Come celebrate with me. Like, I've already won the victory on the cross. So just, yeah, it gets me really emotional. But I wanted this song to be a victory anthem and not just a sob story. Even though we all go through battles, it's like we have the joy of Christ with us. And that's something to hold on to.
0: We absolutely have the joy of Christ. And I love that you're doing so well now, and we, you know, we're praying for you and your checkup, you know, in a couple weeks and everything. You have a bunch of other new songs also that have kind of been coming out. Do you want to talk about any of those songs in particular?
1: Are you talking about ones that are out currently or on the way?
0: Let's talk about both.
1: Yeah, I'll give you guys, whoever's watching, I'll give you a little spoiler. Was working on a song, and I kind of wanted to switch up genres a little bit. I don't normally do kind of like folky, acoustic-y stuff, but I was like, you know what? I'm going to press myself to try, like, a Josiah Queen style song.

song. And I know people love Josiah Queen right now. I was like, that'd be fun to just kind of like write a song in the style of Josiah Queen. And there was a message that was on my heart. My manager said to me last year, which was, don't ever feel guilty that you made it out of this alive and others didn't. And that message like really hit me because there were days where I actually did feel guilty that I made out of it. I made it out of this alive. I did feel like, man, like I shouldn't be here.

0: I won't spoil the title of it, but I guess get ready for some new style of music from Christian Anderson.
1: Yeah, I mean, you're so creative and gifted, and you really are. You mean you're so talented, you play so many different instruments as well. What's it like for you to use the gifts that God has given you to create music that glorifies him?
0: I've always described it as it kind of feels like with music, at least, it feels like everything that could exist already is it exists out there musically, and God, allows us to kind of pull together bits and pieces and create out of it what we will. It's kind of like free will. It's like a similar concept, right? It's like God's like, all right, I've given you this whole earth, do what you want with it. And I feel like music has been the same for me. I just really enjoy the process of creating now, especially with like AI and everything. I've just kind of put my foot down and said, like, I'm not going to be a part of that. Like, I really love the process of creation from start to finish. I really dove into producing my own music going forward. I Still Have My Faith was actually the first or second song that I ever fully produced and mixed on my own, aside from my Christmas song, my version of O Come Emmanuel, Gloria.
1: Also from Wonder Project, a look at the new documentary Rush, the American Revolution's Indispensable Doctor, which examines the life and legacy of one of America's founding fathers, Benjamin Rush. Father Gerard was joined by the host of the documentary, Joseph LeConte.
2: A native son of Philadelphia, a signer of the Declaration of Independence, a surgeon in Washington's Continental Army, a player in the Continental Congress, a fervent abolitionist, and a man of faith. It is hard to name a colonial leader who more fully embodied the political and religious ideals of the American Revolution. He will be near the center of the fighting and the suffering at Princeton, at the Potomac, at Valley Forge. He will watch men die, even as he expends every ounce of strength to stave off the shadow of death from the battlefield. If we're looking for a model of courage, integrity, and high moral purpose that is both realistic and inspiring, we have one.
3: This was really interesting to me to be able to watch this story. I mean, I kind of think that I know American history pretty well, especially the American Revolution. But this figure of Benjamin Rush is certainly someone that is not known so well. So let's just begin with just giving a quick little thumbnail, a sketch of him, and we'll talk a little bit more. So who was Dr.
4: Yeah,
3: Benjamin Rush?
4: He's just an amazing character, I think, Father Gerard, because he embodies, I think, the best ideals, the democratic and religious ideals of the American Revolution. And I think what Rush does throughout his career, he pushes the logic of the language of the Declaration. All men are created equal, endowed by the Creator with certain unalienable rights. He pushes the logic of that. So, yes, he's a signer of the Declaration. He's fighting for freedom. He serves in Washington's Continental Army as a surgeon with great courage under fire and at various key battles. He's a pioneer in the field of psychiatry there at the Pennsylvania Hospital in Philadelphia. He's an advocate for women's education. He's a fervent abolitionist, and he's a man of deep Christian faith. You have all these things in the same package. He really is an underappreciated founder.
3: And that's the strange part about this, is because there's so much about him that you just spoke about that we can identify with as values that we hold on to today, particularly
4: yes.
3: The issue of mental health. That's, struck me tremendously when I was watching the film, that, we were
4: yes.
3: talking about it even then. What first sparked your interest in Benjamin Rush?
4: Well, I was fishing around for a good topic to take on as we're approaching America 250, and I first thought about writing a book, and then I just stumbled upon a wonderful biography of Benjamin Rush by, Stephen Fried's wonderful biography, I have to say. And I was hooked just in the first few pages. I was hooked by how Rush kept pushing the logic of the American Revolution, also, though, motivated by his own Christian faith in a profound way. And we don't often hear that part of the story, unfortunately, from many historians of the American Revolution, the combination, a man of reason, a man of science, but also a man of deep religious faith.
3: Hmm. And obviously the pains of war and fighting are magnificent as far as physically and mentally. How key was him in his role as a physician? How key was he in bringing about the success of the Revolutionary War, just simply as a physician?

0: Yeah, that's a great question. I mean, think about it. Russia's involved early on in inoculating various individuals, soldiers from smallpox. He writes a manual about how to improve the health of the soldiers in the hospitals, how to improve the care of these soldiers in the hospitals. Basic things like keeping your tent clear of trash and bathing on a regular basis, cutting your hair short. All these kinds of reforms are considered somewhat radical in their day, but Washington will adopt many of these reforms. And as I say in the film, we can only really guess how many soldiers live to fight another day thanks to Benjamin Rush.
1: Mm-hmm. So you mentioned earlier, too, about his Christian faith. Talk a little bit about that, about how his faith, you know, shaped his commitment to human dignity, social reform, all of those things.
0: Yeah, I think there are two major dimensions to this, Father Gerard. One is the application of the golden rule, treat others as you want to be treated. That's what we see in Russia's life in major ways. And one of the most important is, of course, his advocacy for abolition, end slavery. He's writing tracts denouncing slavery. And he's sharing meals with African Americans in a very public way. Just one quick example, in 1793, the Free African Society, they're having a banquet there in Philadelphia. About 100 or so white colonial carpenters, they're there. They're at the dinner table. 50 or so blacks are serving them. And then the white colonial leaders get up from the table. The blacks sit at the table, and the white colonial guys are serving the meal to these African Americans. And Rush is right at the heart of that. Now, that's not happening in too many places in the world. And it's clear from Rush's diary, from his public statements, his Christian faith is the key motivator in that kind of racial reconciliation.
2: We'll be back after a short break.
3: Hi, I'm Susan Lucci. I never thought about heart disease until I had my own heart event. 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I received two stents in my arteries. 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
2: Welcome back to CFN Live as we continue to look back at some of our recent guests, including Dr. John Cutaback with his new book, The Intentional Household, Living as If People Matter, centered on preparing families to encounter God and each other.
1: What was your inspiration for addressing this topic?
4: Yeah, Father, I'd say you're seeing at least 50% of it right there. It is really in seeing, wow, we have so many challenges in trying to live God's plan. It is just in a unique way, families are finding just to live what God so wants us to have in our home, what we all so need, both old and young. We're being fought, we're being undermined in so many ways. But at the same time, the Holy Spirit's at work. And I see so many, especially young people, who want to do something different. Mm-hmm. But they're looking for the principles. They feel kind of cut off. What examples do they have? And so the point of the book, the inspiration of the book was bring back kind of what should have been in ordinary wisdom, bring back basic principles that are very much in our tradition and apply it to really help people with these most pressing questions of our age.
1: Hmm. Oh, just would you say that modern society has in fact really dismantled a lot of the structures that have helped us in the past, particularly the family?
4: I think, Father, that really is at the heart of it. And I like to put it this way. We need to rediscover the ordinary. When you think of things like porch time, sitting around the piano singing, lingering at the table together, sitting around the fire, taking a walk together, these things that should be ordinary are not ordinary anymore. They've been kind of dismantled.

0: dismantled. Our homes have been eviscerated. We're being kind of pulled away from them. It's going to take intentionality. It's going to take a real focus to say, we're going to have to build this in. No one's going to do it for us, but it's going to take concrete steps, work, leisure, in the home.
1: Hmm. Well, so what would you say to someone who counteracts that argument by saying, well, athletics, the arts, those are the things our kids are involved in. They're good for people. We, you know, we got the second job that we need to do to support our family and support all those things. What would your counter argument be to somebody who says, well, that's just the way of life today. We have to be pulled in all these directions.
0: Father, I think that shows why this is so hard. It's understandable. By and large, people aren't choosing things that are bad. The things that are being offered to us that seem to be good. The problem is, and maybe they have great good aspects to them, but they're replacing things. They're squeezing out things that are more fundamental. And we have to be honest. We see this going on all around us. The epidemic of unhappiness, especially disconnectedness. I think the thing we really have to notice is we've lost the natural context where especially spouses connect to one another and they connect to their children. We have to restore those very ordinary things. It's not these other things are bad, but we have to really focus on putting first things first. And so that means often we're going to have to make a change, I think. Mm.
1: And what about technology? How is that factored into this whole dynamic? And is there ways that technology can really help families?
0: Absolutely. But we're only going to be able to see that if we first have a very clear vision of the positive thing that we want to do. We have to have a sense of what are those rich, ordinary activities? What are those times of plenitude that we're going to build into the home? When we have a clear vision of what that's going to be, then we can say, okay, let's now take that hard-nosed approach to technologies. Which ones are we going to cut out? Because we know we're going to have to say no in some important ways. The strength of the no is rooted in the strength of the yes. Mm-hmm. And then which technologies are going to be a help, which are going to aid us, which are actually going to fit with the program. We have to be clear, though, on the principles of the program so we can be really savvy about the technologies, the way, of course, the Pope is calling us to. Hmm.
1: Tell us a little bit about this phrase that you use in the book, describing the home as a school of responsibility. What does that mean?
0: You know, by God's plan, so many of the fundamental human dispositions we all need should be formed, should start in the home. You know, it's easy just to think about how that's in the young. It's in the parents, too. We need to pattern that for them. If there's one thing in life we need to take responsibility for, first of all, it's what's going on in the home. Take responsibility for married, for our marriage relationship. Take responsibility for how we're relating to our children. That is the core of human responsibility. And that then will then flow over into all the other aspects of life where we're so much seeing that there isn't a sense of responsibility.
1: Mm-hmm. And one of the things I think we see surfacing again in families that might have been something very much in the past, but for a time we weren't seeing it, and that's multi-generations in the family. You know, like my grandmother was widowed at a young age and had to go back home to her family and live there, while her grandmother was also in the home as well, too. So we're seeing that today. We're seeing grandparents living in the home. We're seeing adult children living at home with their parents. What does that whole dynamic do for the family in modern culture now?
0: Yeah, Father, I think what we should do, again, is kind of be intentional about that and realize, wow, this is a gift. To the extent that certain forces here are actually kind of making the multi-generational thing be possible, in that way, they're actually helping us. Because, of course, there are also still so many forces that are kind of pulling us apart in that way, intending to, you know, move the old people, elderly people, away from us. And so this is where we need to rediscover the gift and be intentional about the old, the elderly, as they weaken. Their needs for us are part of their gift to us.
2: Also joining us in the studio was Mike Smith, CEO of Catholic Charities of Long Island.
3: Lots happening with our seniors, with our veterans. So a lot was going on for our Independence Day celebrations. Yeah.
2: Great.
3: It's really terrific. You know, our veterans, a big part of the Catholic Charities family, the 250th anniversary of our nation also served as a time for us to reflect on our seniors, who helped build out our nation with their sacrifices and hard work. Veterans were at the heart of the celebration as Catholic Charities Long Island proudly kicked off 4th of July holiday, honoring the men and women who served our nation. At our senior centers in Wantagh, Oceanside, and West Hempstead, seniors and veterans served by Catholic Charities.

0: gathered waving flags, patriotic decorations, music, dancing, classic summer barbecue, all to celebrate the 250th anniversary. It's a special tribute recognized to our veterans for their service and sacrifice. They received a commemorative Catholic Charities T-shirt as a token of our appreciation. The celebration was a chance to reflect on duty, patriotism. Army veteran Richie Tagliaferri shared that the military service made a man out of him, while fellow veteran Peter DeSantis said, "It's great to serve your country." Their words reminded us that as we celebrate our nation's history, we also honor those who helped defend it.
1: Great group of seniors. I don't even think they're seniors. They just have so much energy and they wanted to come out to celebrate this big birthday for the country and then to honor our veterans. You learn so much from them. People don't even realize the life experiences they have and just the joy they bring. When I hire a DJ, I'm like, you have to bring your A game because they're going to dance to every song and they're not a typical senior group because they have a lot of energy and they just want to be out there on the floor dancing.
2: We love to support our senior citizens. The Swantoss Senior Center is terrific. There's a lot of energy, a lot of excitement, a lot of fun going on here as we celebrate Independence Day. You know, this generation really had a lot to do with building Long Island, building the nation, building the faith on Long Island, and we like to show them respect and really do as much as we can for them. We're helping veterans here in our senior centers, in our affordable housing units, in our mental health clinics. You know, throughout our Catholic Charities family, we are assisting veterans at every chance that we can get when needed.
3: My husband joined up. He didn't have to go, but he went just to do his duty.
4: It's great the way you honor, you know, the veterans, and you know, it's just amazing. You know, really great.
3: My daughter's actually encouraged us to come here. And it's nice. You have a lot of nice people. You meet and you talk and socialize. That's what keeps you young. Catholic Charities is one of the best.
5: I am so overjoyed for this senior center. They do so much for us, and we love being here. Everybody's so great. The people are so nice to us, and we just love celebrating here. We love it. Love, love. My father was a veteran. He served in World War II. All my uncles were in the service, and I honor them for that and remember them on every Veterans Day and every Memorial Day and every holiday that we honor the veterans. I love my veterans. Very, very, very, very brave and wonderful people. God bless America!
6: What a great event.
0: That was terrific. It was a lot of fun. It was loud. There was a lot of energy there. You know, if I could bottle the seniors' energy, I think I'd be in business.
6: Listen, I have been to some of your luau's and other events at the senior centers, and I love the one thing the lady said. Like, you got to find a good DJ because they're bringing their dancing shoes, and they know how to have a good time. And it's great that you do this for them because it's that sense of community and bringing all these seniors together, and they have so much fun, and they create relationships.
0: You know, I hear that a lot from them, that it gets them out of the house, it keeps them active. They're socializing, they're, you know, using their brains, and they're actually enjoying themselves.
6: Something to look forward to.
0: It is.
6: And
0: it
6: then
0: is.
6: You really, to honor the veterans, though, is so important for you guys.
0: Yeah, no, we do work with veterans throughout our ministry, so it's not limited just to the senior citizen centers, but, you know, we're the largest provider of senior housing, affordable senior citizen housing on Long Island. Number of veterans living in our apartment complexes. Our mental health clinics, we have folks there who are veterans that are receiving our services there, as well as our addiction treatment services. So, you know, throughout the Catholic Charities organization, we are assisting veterans. They're important to us. They're important to this country. You know, they deserve our respect and our help at every opportunity.
6: We will be right back. Stay with us.
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0: make it. Great music, inspirational. It's full of life. What was the inspiration behind it?
1: Wow, honestly, it's my whole life story. I have felt called to write encouraging music ever since the Lord healed me from depression. And in that season, I was just recalling all the times that God has made a way for me. And here I was in my first trimester writing this song with some amazing songwriters in Nashville. And we wrote Making Ways because that's the story that God has just written all over my life. He is consistently making ways for all of us.
0: Mm-hmm. Yeah, and you know, I love talking to musicians, particularly musicians from Nashville. It seems that God is such a great inspiration for so many people down there, and that he seems to be the thread through a lot of music. Is that consistently important in your life, being able to carry this message of hope and an identity in Christ?
1: 1,000%. It is the reason that I even do this. It's the reason that I sing. It's the reason that I breathe. And so it's the reason that I write these encouraging songs. So, yeah.
0: Is it hard, you know, to keep that inspirational faith going? Do you find moments of dryness? Does your music creation help you with that?
1: Oh, 1,000%. It is so hard because we're human. We have emotions. We live in an imperfect world. And so we're going to face troubles. And I find that when I'm in the writer's room, I'm reminding myself, especially in those moments, who God is. I'm talking about the honesty of what I'm dealing with in that circumstance and in that season. But then I'm also, as I'm encouraging other people writing these songs, I'm actually encouraging myself. Mm. And it's just like, oh yeah, God, you are good. You're right. Mm-hmm.
0: You know, and that's an important aspect of life that I think young people don't get until they've met the challenges. I know in your story, you tried out for American Idol, didn't get there. And you know, as I talk to young people, it's the message I'm trying to help them to understand that that's all part of it. The rejection is part of it, right? How did you get through a moment like that? Because that's like, that's what you set up. That's the goal. I'm going to be an American Idol champion. How did you get through that feeling of rejection in your life?
1: Yeah, well, it was very difficult at first. It was like the first door that had ever slammed closed in my face. Mm-hmm. But I got through it by honestly going through the emotions of it all. I was sad. I ended up struggling with depression because I accidentally had found my identity in music. And the truth is my identity needed to be grounded in Christ. And so I told a friend, I was honest with people around me. I'm struggling with people that I trust. And they brought me back to Christ. They brought me back to truth. And they spoke just encouragement over me. So I think it's being surrounded by other

0: other people who know that your identity is in Christ, who are speaking life over you. Mm-hmm. And I started going to church, and I wish I had paused going to church. I was so angry, but my friend brought me back to church. And during the worship, I just like broke down, and I just really felt God's presence. And I was like, God, you are healing me. You're here. And it just set everything into perspective. And I was like, oh my gosh, I'm a daughter of Christ, you know? Mm-hmm. And so that was just the most important thing to me.
1: Now, you also recorded this song in Spanish. Is that, it must be important for you to be able to translate your music into Spanish. What's the reasoning behind that?
0: Yeah, I grew up in a very small Spanish church in Mesquite, Texas. And I have so many great memories about it. But I'm Latina. My parents are Latinos. And so I love writing music in English, but I also want to just honor the fact that I am Latina and I have this gift. And it's not an accident that I was born being able to speak, or not born, well, born into a Latino family and being able to speak two languages. And so also my grandma would be so upset if I didn't record them in Spanish.
2: And finally, Catholic author Melissa Overmeyer spoke to us about her new book, Living the Blessed Life, Seven Keys to Trusting God and Embracing Joy. Tell us about the inspiration behind the book and kind of walk us through it.
3: Well, it was really born out of tragedy. So the last time I was on this show, I was talking about my book called From Worry to Wonder, A Catholic's Guide to Finding Peace Through Scripture, which I had written right before the tragedy happened, which was we had an arsonist break into our home and literally destroy everything. And we lost literally everything. And so after we started to build back, I asked the Lord, well, how do I just live a normal, happy life when I'm not like in a panic? And he inspired me with the word blessed. And so with it came seven habits for happiness, because we all have habits for unhappiness. And I tended towards those after the tragedy. I was getting fixated on the what ifs instead of the even ifs. You know, if God, even if this happened, God, we can get through it together. I was going down a dark path. And so the Lord gave me these word blessed. And because I'm a scripture scholar, I look to see in wisdom literature were what the things he inspired me to do, you know, biblical, and did they line up with church teaching and the church fathers and everything? And they did. And then I started looking into the latest scientific research, and amazingly, it lined up perfectly with all the latest scientific research. And the word blessed in the Greek is the word happy. So I was like, okay, this is awesome. So I decided to write it down.
2: And then I love how you're a scripture scholar, but you make it so easy for us to kind of walk on this journey with ourselves and God and everything. And I love how you use blessed and each week, right? We're supposed to, the B stands for something, the L, kind of tell us, you know, what
3: yes.
2: each one stands
3: yes.
2: for.
3: Well, I needed a clever mnemonic because I have lots going on in my head. I was like, okay, if I can remember the word blessed, I can create new habits for happiness. And the amazing thing is, scripture and science, you know, science is finally catching up. I always say scripture got it right first. And so the amazing thing is God created us with something called neuroplasticity, which means that we can actually create new neural pathways in our brain. And what this does is it helps us to live, embrace everyday micro joys. So the first one is B, and it stands for beauty. And beauty is like a transcendental beauty, truth, and goodness. And they help to lift our eyes upward towards God and give thanks to him. So I suggest that you go for a walk in nature. A 20-minute walk in nature actually does amazing things physiologically for your body. It lowers your cortisol. It boosts, you know, your endorphins. It does all these wonderful things. So St. Basil the Great said way back, he said that he wanted every blade of grass, every flower, every tree, every stream, every bird, to bring your heart upwards to the Creator. And don't just, you know, stop and say, oh, that's pretty, but give thanks. So create a moment and embrace a micro joy through beauty. And then the next one is laughter. And it also is enjoyment. And I love St. Philip Neri. He was the saint of laughter. And again, I had to sort of change my mindset and start trying to take life a little less so dark and seriously, and try and say, you know what, not what if this happens, but even if this happens, God, you've got me. And it could put a smile on my face. And so I really try to make a smile.

0: my resting face now. Because believe it or not, it tricks your brain into thinking you're happy, and it actually does work. It lightens your whole mood, and it makes you happier. And then E is for encounter, and that is, of course, with our great Lord. And I give you 6 different prayer practices, because I think a lot of people just do like maybe a morning quiet time, but we really should sprinkle prayer throughout our whole day to bring us into, you know, our minds and our hearts into the presence of God, which actually then brings us peace. And then the next one is S, and it stands for song, and that's about worship. And I'm a big, big, big proponent for worship and praise, either through reading the Psalms or turning on worship music, because God inhabits our praise and it changes our exterior atmosphere and our interior atmosphere when we embrace song. And then the next one, silence, and that is for silence, detachment, and fasting. And those are asceticism, and the word asceticism really means training in the Greek, and it's like a gymnasium for our soul. So if we can learn to say no in the little, God will give us the grace when we have to say no in the big. That was a huge component for me. If I hadn't learned, I think, small acts of asceticism, I don't think I would have been quite so successful in embracing the big fast that God gave me of losing everything. And I thank God that through my Catholic faith, that was part of the training, which was times of feasting, but then times of fasting. And then the next one is E, and it's for engage. And that means with family, friends, and even strangers, that according to the Harvard study of adult development, we have to have love is the first thing. Then the second thing is faith, family, friendship, and meaningful work. And within that, we have to have satisfaction, purpose, and enjoyment. And so faith, family, and friendship are, you know, all part of this engagement. And if you want the fastest, it says, hit of dopamine, you give to someone who can never repay you. And of course, we know that through scripture, it's, you know, more blessed to give than to receive. So engagement, not on your phone, but face to face, eyeball to eyeball, is what's really important there scientifically. And then the last is D for distinct, and it's living your distinct life, your distinct Catholic life. And I give you 30-something different ways, easy ways that in your daily routine that you can embrace your Catholic faith. So that's it in a nutshell.
1: Well, that is it for this hour. Thanks to all our guests, and thank you for watching. I'm Jackie Lucas.

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0: Bishop, today one of the great saints, really, that we've known and loved for so long, Saint Benedict.
1: Saint Benedict, the patron of Europe. And we think of Pope Emeritus Benedict XVI, right, who very symbolically took the name of Benedict because of the influence in church history of Saint Benedict. We remember Saint Benedict, in a certain sense, was the founder of Catholic

0: monasticism and that beautiful sense of radicality, of obedience, humility. They take, so many of the Benedictines take a, historically have taken a vow of stability, and so they pray for the needs of the church and the world in very beautiful ways. Pope St. Benedict was known for that beautiful phrase, ora et labora, praying and work. And so we go to St. Benedict to pray for a rekindling of the faith in Europe and to give thanks for the great witness of contemporary monasticism and monasticism through the history of the church.
1: As a mom, I want my kids' lives to be filled with joy and possibility. And I want that for every kid. That's why I support No Kid Hungry. They work in schools and communities to make sure every kid gets the healthy meals they need. 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

0: Welcome to Encounter. I'm Monsignor Jim Vlaughan, along with Bishop John Barris, the Bishop of the Diocese of Rockville Center. One of the most influential Catholic voices of the 20th century will soon be one step closer to sainthood. Venerable Archbishop Fulton J. Sheen, renowned for his powerful preaching, his pioneering use of television and radio, and unwavering commitment to evangelization, will be beatified on September 24th of 2026 in St. Louis, Missouri. And joining us now is Bishop Louis Tilke of the Diocese of Peoria. Bishop Tilke, thanks for joining us.
1: It's great to be with you, Monsignor. I'm happy to spend some time talking about one of my favorite subjects.
0: I can't imagine why. So, Bishop, before we get into the Archbishop, how about telling us a little bit about your story and what led you, you know, now to Peoria?
1: Sure. I was ordained a priest of the Archdiocese of Chicago in 1996. I was the last class ordained by Cardinal Bernardine. Yeah. And I served in the Archdiocese in four parishes. I was two parishes as parochial vicar and two parishes as pastor. And then in 2020, I got the fateful phone call from the nuncio telling me that the Lord and Pope Francis was appointing me to be the Bishop of Peoria. So never expected the phone call and never imagined my life outside of the Archdiocese of Chicago, but God and the church had a different plan.
0: I've heard that story before. That's the truth. You're right. So did you, I mean, of course, you had some knowledge of Archbishop Sheen before, I guess, in the time since. I mean, you know him pretty well, huh?
1: So the day that it was announced that I was to become Bishop of Peoria, I was doing a lot of Zoom interviews because of the COVID. I was stuck in my office. And about 2 o'clock in the afternoon, I saw on Twitter that I was now in charge of the cause of canonization of Fulton Sheen.
0: Wow.
1: If my head wasn't spinning enough becoming a bishop, it started to spin because of that reality. I literally 20 minutes later was on a call with a local reporter who asked when I was going to make him a saint.
0: Oh, boy.
1: I said that was above my pay grade, but that I would certainly always promote the cause and his legacy. And so I needed to really know what was going on and really discover who Sheen was. And so I started that day looking into his life and reading and watching old clips of him and have just been amazed at how inspirational his life is to the church, to me.
0: It's incredible. And, you know, actually, Bishop Barris has a longstanding history with Archbishop Sheen,
1: right,
0: which is so unique. You know, you should let people know that too, Bishop, that you were actually baptized by Archbishop Sheen, right?
2: Yes, October 2nd, 1960, St. Augustine's Church in Larchmont, New York, in Westchester County. My father, my

0: parents were convert Protestant ministers, and they came into the church in 1955. And my father worked for Bishop Sheen's Mission Magazine for the propagation of the faith. And I've been reading some of his articles, and they're very much connected to, you know, Catholic global missiology and the importance of social justice being a centerpiece of that global missiology. And Bishop Sheen's wisdom that when all of us, each one of us, prays, sacrifices, and carries crosses for Catholic global worldwide mission in every continent, we end up evangelizing our own families, within our own parishes, within our own secular workplaces and secular networks much more effectively, because it's that wonderful people of God approach to Catholic missiology. Also, I think, so that's an important part of the beatification in St. Louis. I know the bishop would agree that this is a time for us. Bishop Sheen is not about pious nostalgia. He's about renewing our Catholic global worldwide mission and doing it creatively, intrepidly, and contemplatively. And then the second theme I think is really important, his three books, The Priest Is Not His Own, Those Mysterious Priests, and Treasure in Clay. These are spiritual classics. And both Bishop Sheen's life as a priest and bishop and these wonderful works will get increased attention and will be the instrument of a rich new harvest of vocations to the Catholic priesthood in the United States, but globally as well. He was an incredible international figure.
1: Bishop Tilke, what about you? Are there some components of his life that just stand out as just an incredible example to Catholics nationwide?
2: Absolutely. I have been truly inspired as I read several of the books that Bishop Barres just mentioned. They challenge me to think about my own priesthood and how I live out my faith. As I've gotten to know Sheen in the last 6 years, I am amazed at his committed time of prayer every day in the holy hour, how he received inspiration from that time with the Lord to then go out and do everything that he did in writing and speaking and preaching the gospel. I think it's really important that for me, the great example is that deep friendship he had with Jesus, and how he nurtured that through the holy hour and invited others to do that. You know, when he wrote about the holy hour, he talked about, you know, there are 10 reasons to make a holy hour. But then he goes right into why the laity should make a holy hour so that they share in the responsibility of spreading the gospel. So I think Sheen, for me, is a reminder that personally, I'm called to be a holy priest, now a holy bishop, but I'm supposed to invite the lay faithful to join me on the mission. It's not just my mission. It's not the mission of only priests and religious. It's the mission of the church, everybody in the church, to share their faith and to spread our faith across the globe.
0: The other thing, too, is just the role of the Catholic Church in American history as we approach the 250th anniversary of our nation on July 4th, 2026. You know, when you think of, we are a missionary church, the church in the United States, from the very beginning, all the people who came over, the great figures who came over from France during the French Revolution, the great Sulpicians. We think of St. Junipero Serra and the missions. We think of so many of the great Jesuits, St. Pierre-Jean de Smet, who had such a powerful ministry with Native Americans. It's a wonderful time for us to trace the kaleidoscope of Catholic mission in the history of the United States and what the missionary spirit of Catholics, what that has done not only for the mission of the Church of the United States, but for the greater American story. You, for instance, a Dorothy Day, she's a critical part

0: of not only American Catholic Church history, but American history.
1: Absolutely.
0: Thomas Merton.
1: Yeah. And Dorothy inspired by Archbishop Sheen, same kind of thing. She writes about him a lot. Right. And then in the work that I've been doing for most of my priesthood, you know, we look to Archbishop Sheen as the person who started this whole concept of using media to evangelize. So we have a big portrait of him out in the hallway. And I've been lucky enough, Bishop, I'll tell you this much. There's a morning show that Fox does in New York. It's called Good Day New York. And I sometimes am a guest on that show to talk about different things. That's the very studio where he did his show. So whenever I'm in there, I feel like I'm in a kind of holy place. You know, It's a very memorable and beautiful moment for me. I want to take a quick break. When we get back, I want to talk about Peoria and what's going on and how we're going to celebrate this great, great moment for the church. We'll be right back with more right after this.
2: I am studying to be a NICU nurse to give back that same care that I received. I was born at 26 weeks and was in the NICU for 89 days.
3: There were ups and downs. There was 6 weeks on a ventilator, lots of different infections and surgeries that did not end at her discharge.
4: Even when she was hooked up with a lot of wires on her, I knew that she seemed to be a fighter.
2: The U.S. remains among the most dangerous developed nations for childbirth due to access to care, health inequities, and priority of maternal and infant health care. 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
4: Welcome back to Encounter, everyone. As we mentioned earlier, Venerable Archbishop Fulton Sheen will be beatified on September 24th, 2026 in St. Louis, Missouri. And the Bishop of Peoria, Bishop Stilka, joins us now. So, Bishop, tell us about that great day and what you're planning right now. I know Cardinal Tagle, who's the pro-prefect of the Vatican's Dicastery for Evangelization, is going to celebrate with you, and he's coming to celebrate with you in the name of the Holy Father. So let's start there and tell us what's going on.
5: Well, when we were planning the beatification, we decided intentionally to move to St. Louis because there's a venue there that we could have up to 75,000 people.
4: Wow.
5: We just don't have a place in our diocese to host a gathering that large. So we're doing the beatification mass in St. Louis. The 24th of September at 2 o'clock, and Cardinal Tagle is the Holy Father's representative, so he will preside and preach at that celebration. But we want to really prepare for the beatification and then celebrate the beatification. So in Peoria, which we certainly invite everybody to join us, we have what we call the Sheen Pilgrimage, novena of holy hours leading up to the beatification. Beginning on September 15th, they're going to be at 7 p.m. in our cathedral. And each night, there's going to be a theme of Sheen's life and ministry that is reflected upon. So prayer and education, the Eucharist, the cross, the Blessed Mother, his priesthood, evangelization, missionary, and humility and call to sainthood. Then after the beatification, on Friday and Saturday, we're returning to Peoria to celebrate masses of thanksgiving at our cathedral. So there'll be four masses on Friday. In addition to the four masses, we have several of our parishes who are going to host talks on the life and ministry and legacy of Sheen. And then Friday night, we're going to celebrate a gala dinner where we're going to inaugurate the Sheen Awards. So Sheen won an Emmy, so we figured we should give out a Sheen.
4: It's great.
5: And then on Saturday, we're going to have another series of masses of thanksgiving. Mentioned two in particular. One is that since Sheen was by ritual and celebrated the Byzantine Rite, Bishop Pipta from the Eparchy of Parma is going to come and celebrate the Divine Liturgy.
4: Wow.
5: And probably most importantly, since Bishop Barras was baptized by Fulton Sheen, he's going to join us at St. Mary's in El Paso, which is the parish where Sheen was baptized, to celebrate a Mass of Thanksgiving there.
4: Wow. That sounds great. And I guess that's all going to be available for people around the nation to see online, I'm assuming, right?
5: Yes, we will live stream it. We're working to make sure that we can share that with the world.
4: Great, and we plan to do it too as well. So the people who are watching CFN right now, you could be able to plan on it now.
6: By the way, the Bishop of the Diocese of Rockville Center nominates Monsignor Vlon, the president and CEO of Catholic Faith Network, for eventually receiving a Sheen Award.
4: That would be just grand.
5: Oh, no.

0: good.
1: I got the Emmy. All I need is that now, and I'd be all set. Who needs an EGOT? I got that then. That's great. That's wonderful. Is there a very large committee that you're working with, Bishop?
2: Thankfully, God has continued to provide many helpers. So we have the team from our diocese, and Monsignor Jason Gray, who is the head of the team foundation. Our COO, Royce Hood, and many others are working very hard. But we've been blessed to receive the help of folks like Mary Lemke, who used to work with the March for Life, and others who just keep coming out of the wood to say, how can we help?
1: Wow. That's wonderful. You know, before we let you go, too, I wanted to make sure we discussed the Sheen experience. So that was kind of in the paper when his body came back to Peoria, and we read a little bit about it, but now it's very developed, right?
2: Yeah, we're working on that very much. So we dream of a place where people can come to encounter Sheen, because I believe if you encounter Sheen, you're going to encounter the Lord. So to make the story very short, we're redeveloping the Spalding Institute, the Spalding High School, where he was valedictorian of his class, into a world-class immersive experience about Fulton Sheen. The traditional museum piece, but we're also working using the latest, greatest technology to create an experience where the way I like to describe it is you would be feel like you're walking on the set of Life is Worth Living and have Sheen come to life before you.
1: Wow. That would be wonderful. That's beautiful. You know, here at CFN, we have the rights to 14 episodes of Life is Worth Living, and we savor them and we put them out every year. We let them go just a little bit at a time so people can renew through those. And his television presence is as effective today as it was then. It's incredible, you know?
2: Absolutely.
1: What do you think about, because I'm sure you have pilgrims coming all the time to Peoria to visit his tomb. Have you seen a growth among pilgrims, and have you seen kind of a fervor developing? I would imagine that's happening now.
2: It is. We've been blessed to have several thousand visitors a year up until now. And the moment we announced that the beatification was moving forward, we saw a significant increase in those numbers.
1: Wow.
2: We've added hours to the time that the cathedral is open for people to visit. And we're happy to welcome groups and tours. We just are trying to ramp up our efforts to make sure it's accessible and available as much as possible.
1: And for people who don't understand the whole process, because sometimes we get some folks who don't know the whole process to canonization, after beatification, what's left of the work of the church to achieve canonization?
2: Well, we have the beatification because a miracle was approved, and Pope Francis signed off on the beatification, and now Pope Leo has given permission to move forward. So we pray for one more miracle, and once one has been approved, then we can move forward with canonization. And the good news is that since the decree from Pope Francis was signed, any reported miracle can be used and investigated. And we have 5 reported miracles from that time already.
1: Wow. So things are looking very hopeful, which is a wonderful thing, too. What would you think? I mean, I think, you know, knowing him as well as probably the 3 of us do together, you know, if he was speaking to the church today, what of his messages would he be preaching to us? What do you think?
2: I think he would be telling us to use every opportunity, especially in media and new technology, to spread the gospel. Mm. He would be very critical to make sure that we're using things like the internet and TikTok and podcasts and all of that for the good. He would not want it used to tear down society.

or people. He very clearly wanted to be used for the spread of the gospel. I think he would encourage everyone to live out their faith, to develop a deep friendship with Jesus, and from that inspiration, to go out into the world

0: he was such an accomplished philosopher. He knew that ideas have consequences in history. How often does he do an MRI on the impact of Nietzsche, Freud, or Marx? And then he does this charitable deep dive, and then he does a boomerang into the light of Catholic truth in the midst of these key pivotal players of ideas have consequences in history. I think that was one of his great contributions amidst so many different types of things. Yeah, and, you absolutely. Know, Cardinal Dolan is a big fan of his life in Christ, which I think is a beautiful biblical reflection. And so Chesterton was his biggest influence. And you see that economy of language combined with shocking paradoxes as he analyzes the gospel.
1: Yeah. I think it's going to be a very exciting time. And Bishop Stilk, I want to thank you on behalf of Bishop Barris for joining us on Encounter today, too. You're adding to the story in such a way that it's very exciting. And we look forward to seeing you and celebrating with you, too, in September. So thanks so much.
2: Monsieur, it's been great to be with you. Thank you, Bishop Barris. I appreciate the opportunity to share a little bit about Sheen and what's going to happen with the beatification. Look forward to seeing you all in Peoria and St. Louis.
1: It's going to be great. We can't wait. So thank you so much. For Bishop John Barris, I'm Monsignor Jim Vlone. We thank you for joining our discussion today. Keep praying to Archbishop Sheen as well. And for more information on Encounter or the Archbishop's life, you can visit cfntv.org.
0: Monsignor and Bishop, God love you.
1: Amen.
3: Hi, I'm Tony Danza, and you are watching the Catholic Faith Network.

0: Do you not know that your body is a temple of the Holy Spirit within you, whom you have from God, and that you are not your own?
1: When pursuing the work of science, technology, and mechanics, we must remain centered on who we are, where we come from, and the moral guidelines written in our hearts. That is why Catholics place tremendous value on each and every human person from conception until natural death. We believe that all life is sacred and must be protected, not created for experimentation or exploitation for another's benefit.
2: As Eucharistic people, our identity resonates through the partaking of the body and blood of Christ, who forms us into a new creation, living in the fullness of God's love and purpose. Science alone cannot define our meaning in the created universe, nor determine our potential.
0: The blood of Christ, while it reveals the greater grandeur of the Father's love, shows how precious man is in God's eyes, and how priceless the value of his life.
3: Throughout history, we have seen science and technology used to create more effective and torturous ways of killing people and experimenting on the weak and vulnerable. While at the same time, we have seen advances that have extended the life of people across the globe and eradicated deadly diseases. The greater man's power becomes, as a result of scientific and technological progress, the farther his individual and community responsibility extends, and the more obligation there is to assure that it correspond, according to the design and will of God, to humanity's true good.
2: Modern unbridled science has oftentimes violated human dignity rather than respecting and protecting it. Reproductive technologies that include contraception, surrogate motherhood, sex selection, human cloning, selective reduction of embryos, among others, are always morally wrong because they manipulate the natural and divine creative process and treat vulnerable new human life as a product.
1: Ours is a great cause.

blessing and a great gift to be loved by a divine creator who freely gives life, knowledge, freedom, and the ability to love and to appreciate all we have received. We are even elevated to co-creators with God when we use our intellect and will to transform the world toward good and to realizing the kingdom of God on earth by our actions.

Welcome to another episode of The Catholic Novel. Today we're discussing a really delightful novel. As a matter of fact, it may be the funniest novel I have ever read. It's Father Malachy's Miracle by Bruce Marshall. Now, I read it when I was in college, and I reread it for this show. And all I remembered from my reading in college was, you might say, the main point of the story. When I was in college, I think I missed all the jokes. Marshall satirizes all kinds of contemporary heresies, relativism, secularism, a kind of a naturalism, a kind of denial of the supernatural. I think I missed all that when I was in college, but rereading the book, almost through the whole book, I was smiling and thinking to myself, this is so clever and this is so funny. So I'm strongly recommending this one too, and it's a short book. But at the beginning, there's a quote, Marshall offers this statement, which I think is phenomenal. Literature is life, no, let me get it straight now. I'm gonna have to read it because I wanna make sure I say it right. Life is good literature escaping, just as surely as good literature is life held fast. So good literature is putting the focus on life and sort of freezing it so you and I can examine ourselves as human beings, and even examine the mystery of God. Now, however, saying that it's the funniest novel I have ever read, I don't want to give the impression it's superficial. So I do want to read the first page to you. You may remember when we did Mariette in Ecstasy, I commented on mysticism, I try to explain it to students at St. John's. It can't be explained. And I said that Ron Hansen in Mariette and Ecstasy did a good job. And Mark Salzman in Lying Awake does a fabulous job. In a piece of literature, it's the best attempt I have ever read of trying to capture what happens when the mystic experiences God. What I say in St. John's University when I try to teach this is something like this. We all have concepts of God. We all have ideas of God. And they may all be true, but they're not adequate. We will never understand God completely. So the mystical experience goes beyond our ideas. It's a supra-conceptual experience. It goes beyond concepts. So mystics talk about kissing God, embracing God, and as I think I said in those earlier lectures, often they use sexual imagery. That's not to be taken literally. God doesn't have a sex, okay? But they're trying to come up with some human experience that is closest to the mystical experience. So I want to make sure I give you the right impression about this novel. It is very, very funny, but it is also, I think, very deep. So let me read the beginning of it. One foggy morning in November, a little old clergyman in a shabby black coat got into a third-class compartment of a train waiting in Queen Street Station, Glasgow, disposed his ancient brown bag on the rack, sat down, shut his tired old eyes the better to rid himself of the world, and began to meditate upon the folly of all human ambition and the wisdom of Almighty God and of the love of our Lord Jesus Christ and of the way that the Holy Ghost went about the world, now blowing like a wind, now taking the form of a flower and growing in gorgeous reds and yellow. Then he goes on to say how the experience of the world, even at this moment, is distracting him. Outside on the gray ribbon platform, which ran dismally along the side of the train, newsboys were

pushing on wheels pyramids of the contemporary literature. Outside, boys also were selling sticky sweets and cigarettes, and porters were pushing luggage, and flabby, colorless people were jostling one another with impatience, as though their departure for Falkirk or Edinburgh were important, and as though the dreadful immortality of their souls shone out for all to see through the piggishness of their earthly faces. Outside Queen Street Station, Glasgow, looked just as depressing as the Gare du Nord in Paris, and suggested just as adequately milk cans, lavatories, and eternal damnation. Outside Queen Street Station continued to be Queen Street Station. A fat man climbed into the same compartment as the little clergyman, a fat man with a face that was so red and pouchy that it looked like a bladder painted to hit other people over the head, such as in an Italian carnival. He sat down, or rather he threw himself down, in the corner opposite the priest and began to read a pink paper in which the doings of horses and erotic young women were chronicled at length. He was followed by a middle-aged woman who had a peaky, shiny nose with a funny little dent in the middle, and whose hat was one of those amorphous black affairs which would have been at any moment out of fashion in any country. How hard it was here below, and with the material and the temporal crowding out the spiritual and the eternal, to love one's neighbor. How hard, and yet how necessary. For the soul behind that bulging red face had been redeemed by Christ just as surely as had his own. And our blessed Lord, while he hung on the cross, had seen the funny little dent in the middle of the peaky, peering woman's nose just as clearly as he had seen the broad, bland visage of Pope Pius XI. And so merciful was God, God loved it just as much. And it was difficult to imagine bulge or dent in heaven. He closed his eyes again. If he must love his neighbor, he would love him without looking at him. He closed his eyes, and not only did he close them, but he kept on repeating the reflex action in his brain so that with the bulging red face and the peaky peering woman, away went the compartment, the train, the station, the world, and as Scotland went swinging after Scandinavia and Spain came scampering after and Australia flew to join the stars, he was alone with God. A great nothingness was before him, a great nothingness that was something, a great nothingness that was all, and in the warm freedom from the tangible, he knew his Savior and was absorbed by him. I think that's great writing. That's great writing. And so if I've given you the impression that this is a superficial novel, that was the wrong impression. It's a very humorous novel, but it's dealing with something very important. Now here's the thing I remembered from college. There's a casino, which is kind of symbolizing a world of sin, visible from the rectory in which Father Malachy lives. And Father Malachy is kind of almost a unique priest in liturgy. This is not Graham Greene's whiskey priest. This is not the Blaise Meredith of the Devil's Advocate. This is a little bit of St. Francis and maybe a little bit of Mr. Blue, the novel we did earlier. A very simple priest, but a very profound believer. So to solve this problem of the casino, he tells his fellow clergyman he's going to say a prayer that God perform a miracle and move the casino to an island. He says the prayer, and the next morning they wake up and the casino is missing, and it is on this island. All the people who are not Catholics in Scotland say, this is some kind of a Catholic trick. They're not going to fool us, okay, telling us that, you know, claiming that they performed a miracle and got the casino to be on this island. And of course, they're saying all this while they see that the casino is on the island. So that's all very funny. But then even Father Malachy's clergy friends begin to think he's made a mistake. So as the novel develops, he says another prayer that God will take the casino and put it back where it started. And that's what, that miracle happens also. And so the next day, the people who are not Catholics are saying, we told you, we knew it was all a trick. This claim that he had put this, see, there it is where it always was, all right? Now,
I think here's what I here's

some of the things I reflected on in this novel. We all want the we all want the special. We all want the spectacular, even in religion. I'm going to share an anecdote with you. Oh, I'm going to say this happened when I was 12, 13 years of age. Back in those days, there was for 12-year-olds and 13-year-olds, there were not organized sports. You know, none of us were in the Little League or anything like that. We played it. We got a stick ball, and we got a stick ball bat, and we went out and played. And we were doing this one day when some people came down the street, and they said, there's a miracle happening in the parish church. An image of the Blessed Mother has appeared on the wall of the parish church. So being as curious as anybody else, I went up to the parish church. And on the wall, there was some kind of a figure. If you stared at the figure long enough, you could convince yourself it was an image of the Blessed Mother. But it took quite a bit of convincing. It looked more like a water stain, that some pipe had broken and it was forming this. But I thought to myself, there must be 200 people in this church right now, walking up and down the aisle, talking to one another. I'm sure the parish priests were very upset, and they made sure they didn't come over and give any kind of credence to this. But there were about 200 people. But on any other day, if you made a visit to that church where Christ is present in the Blessed Sacrament, you would have seen 5 or 10 people. And I thought to myself, you know, even if it is an image of the Blessed Mother, even if God has performed a miracle, it cannot compare to the presence of the risen Christ in the Eucharist, which we as Catholics take for granted. When we're in the presence of the risen Christ in the Blessed Sacrament, we're looking up at this water stain thinking it's some kind of a miracle. So it's very tempting to overlook the great mysteries that are present right in front of us because of our faith. And that's one of the reasons I love doing these Catholic novels. They're not profound theological texts. No, they're stories. But they're stories based on some mystery of Catholicism. Remember the definition we're working on. A Catholic novel is one whose theme is based on some Catholic dogma or Catholic moral teaching or Catholic sacramental or liturgical principle, and the mystery of Catholicism is treated favorably. And that's true of all these novels that we're doing, and that's why it's such a joy to do them. So rereading Father Malachy's Miracle, I appreciated it in a new way. I appreciated the humor, but I also appreciated the profound insight. You know, salvation has been handed to us. Redemption has been handed us by Jesus Christ. We don't, nothing wrong with miracles, but we don't need them. We don't need visions. We don't need images on the wall of a church. We have the risen Christ present all the time, and especially present in a Eucharistic celebration. So ordinarily, I would think that Bruce Marshall, the author of Father Malachy's Miracle, wouldn't be thought of on the same level as Graham Greene or George Bernanos or Francois Mauriac or Evelyn Waugh. But he tells a really good story that I'm certain you will enjoy, and I think also you will profit from reading.

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Friends, welcome to our very special, very intimate time of walking together with Mary. We continue our journey with Mary with contemplation and reflection on her wisdom, the wisdom of Mary, not only in her words, but also in her deeds. And today I would like to share with you and with us the words of Mary that somehow, you know, I call them a testament of Mary. These are the last words of Mary that we hear about in the scripture. And it happened at wedding at Cana in Galilee, when Mary told the servants, "Do whatever he tells you." Very profound message. Sometimes we don't realize and don't really appreciate the fact that these were the last words of Mary. Well, in my tradition and in my culture in Poland, the last words of someone who is so dear to us and close to us become like the testament of the whole life, the most important words. People always remember the last words of their loved ones, especially from the time when they were still here among us. So today I would like to talk about this testament of Mary, so profound, so beautiful, and so deep. Do whatever he tells you. But let's just put this word in the whole context. Let us take a look once again at the words of the Holy Gospel according to John, where we find them. Because when they ran out of wine, the mother of Jesus said to him, "They have no wine." Jesus said to her, "Woman, how does this concern affect me? My hour has not yet come." It was the first sign and miracle, as you remember, Jesus performed at the wedding at Cana in Galilee. His hour did not come yet because, of course, his mission was not fulfilled yet in his crucifixion, his death and resurrection. But somehow, intuitively, Mary, being the mother, knew that Jesus is going to do it. She knows him better than anyone else. She knew that at this request and her words, Jesus is going to do something. She may not know yet what is going to happen, but she knew that Jesus is definitely going to do something about it. This is why we read, his mother said to the servants, "Do whatever he tells you." Mary's testament of life. And there were 6 stone water jars for Jewish ceremonial washings, each holding

0: 20 to 30 gallons. Jesus said to them, "Fill the jars with water." So they filled them to the brim. Let's just pause here for a second, because once again, I would like us to contemplate on these beautiful words of Mary. Do whatever he tells you. The sentence has three elements. Whatever Jesus tells you. How important to experience even miracles in our lives is to listen to those things that Jesus is telling us. How important for us is to focus on his words. You know, as you know, Mary's whole life was a life of contemplation. She was contemplating the Word of God. That's why she became so responsible for the Word of God becoming flesh in the life of Jesus Christ. Mary was definitely a mystic, contemplating not only the Word of God, but then everything what her son, Jesus, said and did for humanity and for all of us. So do what he tells you, but we need to know what Jesus is telling us. This is why, friends, studying the scripture, getting involved with meditating the Word of God. Basically, once again, I'm going to tell you, engaging with Lectio Divina, the most ancient and most effective method of reflection on the Word of God, Pope Francis and Pope Benedict reminded us of and about. Telling what Jesus, listening to what Jesus is telling us is very important, not just selectively. Whatever he tells you, whatever Jesus tells you is the most essential. Everything, basically everything what Jesus says is the most essential. Sometimes it sounds like whatever because we may be surprised by his words. Jesus is the one who knows what is the best for us. You know, let's just keep reminding ourselves that our God, Jesus, is not the Lord of our wants. You know, how often in our prayers we just simply come with our wants. I want this, I want that, I want this, and I want that. The language of wants, someone so beautifully said, is unknown language to God because he already knows what we need. Jesus, teaching his disciples how to pray, said, before you will even start praying, please know that your Father knows already what you need. Therefore, sometimes the words of Jesus will be kind of, in our mind, confrontational. Will be not easy to accept. But see how very powerful is this testimony. Do whatever he tells you. Listen to what he's telling you. Sometimes you'll be challenged and you'll be surprised, but whatever he tells you comes already out of very deep understanding and knowing what our life, human life, is all about. Jesus entered our humanity to lift us up to divine life. And listen to this. The Mary's testament is not finished yet. Not only is it important for us to know and to read and to understand what he is telling us, whatever that is, it's for our benefits, it's for our well-being. Do something about this. Do something about those things that we learn and hear. We are ought to put his words in action. This is the way we help Jesus to become the sacrament of salvation to the rest of the world. By doing what he is telling us, we become the visual signs of his presence in this world. This is an expression of our sacramental life. How important it is for us to engage not only with understanding and reading, and even allowing ourselves to be challenged by Jesus, perhaps sometimes taking us to the places where we don't want to go. But as long as we will do what he's telling us to do, miracles do happen. Incredible things happen. You know, and I am talking about trust in the words of Jesus, no matter what, the kind of trust Peter the apostle had. Do you remember the time when they were fishing the whole night? And Peter is professional, he's the fisherman. He knew exactly where, at what time, in what way he's supposed to put the nets down. And yet, they caught absolutely nothing. Without even moving the boat, he hears the words of Jesus putting the nets on the other side. It's like, yeah, right, Lord. I just did the fishing and nothing happened. And now you're telling me to put those things on the other side? Well, Peter did it because he had this incredible trust in the words of Jesus, sometimes challenging and maybe not even making sense to us. But as long as we have that kind of trust, Peter's trust, you heard what happened to the fishing at the direction of Jesus, showing them the way. Do you remember the story of Peter when he listened to the words of Jesus? Peter, go and do fishing, and in the first fish that you are going to catch, there will be a coin. And bring me that coin, because I'm going to use this coin for the point that I'm trying to make. Lord, I'm the fisherman. And are you telling me that I should go there and start fishing, and the first fish I'm going to catch is going to have the coin? Well, Peter did it, although the request of Jesus didn't make sense. But because he did it, look at this, how helpful it was and how helpful Peter was, helping Jesus to make his point and a miracle truly across. See, this is the kind of trust we are talking about. I want to point out this trust because after hearing the words of Jesus, at the request of Mary, do whatever he tells you, servants just did that. They filled those jars to the brim. And Jesus ordered them, he said to them, take now the water from these jars to the headmaster, head steward, take it. So as they were grabbing the water, they didn't know it turned already into the wine. Something happened and the water turned into the wine on the way from the jars to the head waiter, but in the hands of the servants. Folks, probably there is no better theology of grace that we hear in this beautiful story. The grace of God always works on top of our human nature. The grace of God never replaces our activity. You know, you cannot sit in the couch thinking that God is going to do a miracle for you. No. We have to try to do our best. Let's do what we can do. All what we can do sometimes fill those jars to the brim, but at the request of Jesus, yes, on the way somehow, the miracle happened. Just like those 10 lepers that were healed by Jesus, only one of them, as they were healed on the way to see the priest, was cured, only one of them recognized God's work happening with assistance of us making our best efforts. What a beautiful school of Mary is ours, once again given to us. We are all invited to continue our journey together with Mary, listening to her words, but also looking and contemplating her deeds, because this wisdom is for all of us, the promise and the assurance of eternal life. Perhaps miracle for some, but they do definitely happen. As long as we put this trust in the way that she did and the servants did in this story, because God is always the keeper of his promise, sharing with us his grace. So let's continue our walking with Mary as we pray. Hail Mary, full of grace, the Lord is with you. Blessed are you among women, and blessed the fruit of your womb, Jesus. Holy Mary, Mother of God, pray for us sinners, now and in the hour of our death. Amen.
1: Hi, I'm

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3: Can't you just feel it? The conflict is becoming apparent in our culture. It reminds me of those words of John Paul II. We're now living in the final confrontation between the gospel and the anti-gospel, between the church and the anti-church, between Christ and the antichrist. And if we don't choose to know God's word, to believe God's word, and follow God's word, we're going to be a sitting duck for all kinds of confusion, all kinds of disorder. Those are really important choices that people have to make.
4: And these choices are difficult. Who am I going to marry? What kind of life am I going to live? How am I going to raise my kids? What am I going to do with my time, my talent, and my treasure? And I have to make a choice today. Jesus says to each one of us, I came that you might have life and have it to the full. The question is, do we want it?
3: Peter, I thought it was very creative this year to bring a priest from Slovakia to the Lift Jesus Higher rally in Toronto, because Toronto is such a multinational country. There's probably a lot of Slovakians, you know, living in the Toronto area. But Father Rosto's been a guy we've known since he was a seminarian, you know?
5: Yeah.
3: And now he's a Redemptorist priest. And he came with us and he was there at the Toronto rally this year. And it's so great to see the Lord raising up people all over the world, preaching the gospel, believing the faith. And
5: Then he's a missionary in Lithuania, and he's actually working with some of our friends in Lithuania, and he's there on the part of the outreach of the Redemptorists, you know. And then he told me when we were talking, he said, you know, I believe it was Slovak, he said the largest Slovak parish in the world is in Toronto. At least that's what he told me.
3: He should know.
5: And he gives retreats to them. He would come annually for a number of times anyway. He's come to do that. And I said, wow, well, why don't you come to Lift? He goes, I'd love to come. And he's just a multi-talented man who's very, very dedicated, a good communicator.
3: And he speaks English?
5: He does. He speaks a variety of languages, unlike most of us Americans.
3: Yes,
5: you know,
3: right,
5: I know you
3: right.
5: speak a few other languages, but, you know, most Americans are monolingual, right? And these guys, it's amazing
3: that's
5: to
3: amazing.
5: Me how they can flip from one language to the next.
3: I know,
5: and,
3: it's very impressive.
5: And they're preaching the gospel in all those languages, and they're living it, and they're on
3: wonderful.
5: Mission. And he knows he can speak, you know, Lithuanian now or whatever. He's just got it going.
3: Yes. Yeah. Some people do have the gift of learning
5: they
3: languages.
5: They do. They do.
3: They somehow pick it up.
5: Yeah.
3: You know? Anyway, let's listen to what Father Rosto had to say.
5: Right.
6: Is there anyone that saw Chronicles of Narnia? Yes. When I'm thinking about the power of the Holy Spirit, what he did already in my life, what I see him doing, most of the time I see that people who are cold, people who are like without life, bored. When the Holy Spirit comes, they are like statues that come to life. They start to move like the Aslan comes and breathes powerfully. And they start to move. You see that they are beautiful, that there is a movement in their life. And this is what I see every day. When the people are open, they come to life like a flower. There are many people, many young people who were broken and crushed because of family situation. But when the Holy Spirit comes, with his power

you can see there are like flowers, you know, maybe crushed by the hail of you know, and then the Holy Spirit comes, Jesus breathes, and they come like those flowers. And you can see the joy in their eyes. I see that every day. So sometimes when I see a sad young person, it's such a pain in my heart. Like, let's pray together. They not always allow me to pray together, you know. But I'm trying to make situations so that I can pray, so they allow me to pray with them. When I'm thinking about the power of the Holy Spirit, what he did in this introvert's life is I feel like the Holy Spirit came very, and he always comes to me because I'm introvert. He always gently comes. He comes very gently, but powerfully, but gently. The Holy Spirit is so powerful because this is the Spirit that was there when God decided to create everything. And God said, let there be light. He said, and when we say something, the word comes with breath. Without breath, there will be no words. So God said, let there be light. Let there be elephant. Let there be, I don't know, hedgehog. He said the word through breath. So when Jesus died and his dead body laid in the grave, Father, on the third day, knew it's time. It's time for my son to come to life. And he breathed on his son. And the son rose from the dead. So we are receiving the Spirit that raised the dead body of Jesus. That's the Spirit. Powerful Spirit. He brings to life dead people. So in me, the Spirit of resurrected Jesus is alive. Now, Jesus, all his life, he was working in the Holy Spirit. That's why he was healing. He was casting out demons. He was making, he did so many miracles. It's just because he was full of the Holy Spirit. I love to think when I'm with young people, I love to think about so many ways how the Holy Spirit came to this earth in a powerful way. And I'm sometimes putting question, tell me, when did the Holy Spirit come to this world? Normally, confirmation classes know the answer, but they know half of the answer. They say, it's on Pentecost. Yes, but not fully. You remember when Jesus died on the cross and evangelists say, and he breathed his last. And when they say that he breathed his last, they said, and he returned the Spirit to the Father. He gave his Spirit to the Father. Some saints say that his last breath was the first breath of the church. When the kid is being born, what does the kid do? Cries, right? My mom told me that I began to cry after 5 minutes because I almost died. But then when I, after 5 minutes, began to cry, she said, I began to cry a lot. He's alive. He's alive. So Jesus died and his last breath is the breath that that kid, the church, when she was being born, took in. We don't have anything on this earth without the breath of God. We can have liturgy, but if there is no breath, we can have word, but if there is no breath of God, everything will be dead, like a museum. It will be art around us, beautiful art, beautiful music, but without the breath of God, it will be just entertainment. It will be just museum. It will be just, oh, interesting book. What is it? Oh, Holy Bible. Interesting. It will not touch you if there is not living breath of God. But if we are open to it, it will change our life. So when did the Holy Spirit come?

Some say when Jesus died on the cross. Some say when apostles were afraid in the upper room, they were so afraid that they will die. Oh, our master died. We don't want to die. Let's lock ourselves. So big men, pillars of the church, lock themselves. This is the future of the church. Oh, I hope the Jews will not catch us. And Jesus comes to them. He comes to them. What does he do? He says, peace with you. And he breathes on them. And he says, receive the Holy Spirit. Receive the Holy Spirit. There was not one word of blaming them. Oh, Peter, well, this is how faithfulness looks like? He could have done that. He could have blamed them. But he came as friend who forgave. And he says, receive the Holy Spirit. Benedict XVI, the Pope, the late Pope, says that this was the private Pentecost for the disciples. Private Pentecost. A little Pentecost. So they received the Holy Spirit then, and then with the whole church, they received it on the day of Pentecost. So sometimes it is quiet. He comes in power, but very gently, like a breeze from the cross when Jesus breathed his last. Sometimes he comes to a small group that are gathered and are disappointed and hurt, like the disciples, full of remorse, full of sense of guilt, like, we let him alone. We ran away. Like, what kind of men are we? You know, full of remorse. And the Holy Spirit don't want to make it worse. He wants to heal us. He wants to say, but you are still together, man. You are still together. You feel sorry. Receive the forgiveness. And not only receive forgiveness for your sins, but now the Holy Spirit gives you power to share the forgiveness of God with the others. To whom you will forgive, it will be forgiven. As a priest, my greatest joy, I would say, I love preaching, but my greatest joy is when I sit the whole day at such conferences like this at the back and I hear confessions, because I can see what the power of the Holy Spirit does in people's lives, how they come to life. And I believe that for some of you today will be a day of new birth. You'll be born again. And it will happen partly through this gathering, and partly through the confession, and partly through the Eucharist, that you will be born again. I feel like some of you came to that life at that prayer where we prayed. Some of you came here. I believe that the Lord did something amazing, but the Lord has much more. He has 100 times more for all of us. So I believe so. For us, there will be a new kind of birth. And for some of us, it will be a time when you will realize where God is calling you. Would you want to have more clarity about where the Lord is leading you? He is able to show you. He's so powerful that he can give you more clarity, more peace. Or some of you are going in a good direction, but you have doubts. The Holy Spirit will come and say, everything is okay. You are going in a good direction. Oh, thank you, Lord. Again, I regain my peace. So how do we receive the power of the Holy Spirit? First, don't be afraid of that power. Although one American, good author, I love him so much. I love his books, Peter Kreeft. He says, you know him, right? Some of you. And he says, like, if we Catholics only understood what kind of power we are dealing with, because my goodness, this is the power of the living God who created everything. It's stronger. His power is more powerful than atomic bomb. So, in a sense, it's good to understand this is the kind of power. That's why the fear of God is such a key.

0: He's holy, he's powerful. But his power is for my good, because he wants to renew me. He wants to rebuild me. He wants me to be like the flower that is blossoming. Don't be afraid, because he's your friend. He's your best ally. He's your best friend. He created you and he wants you to grow. He's impatient to see you grow. And that's why he uses that power for you, for your good. But on the other hand, it's still power. That means, oh Lord, you are holy and I am not that holy. But thank you that although I'm not that holy, you are coming so close and you embrace me, and this is not a problem for you to come to me, a sinful person. So the Lord said, when the Spirit comes, you will receive the power, all of you. You'll receive the power, become who you are, and to do what the Lord is calling you to do. You will receive the power. And the power of God is much bigger than our wounds, our past, our traumas, much, much, much, much bigger. My wounds are this big. God's love and power is this big. No limits here, okay? Thank you, Lord, for your power, that it's very gentle, but still powerful. Thank you for this crowd of young people. And I ask you, show your power. Show your power in every life, because these are your children. Thank you, Lord, that you will help us to become ourselves, that you will heal our wounds, and that you will help us to become ourselves. Through Christ our Lord. Amen. Thank you.
1: Well, Peter, I was very impressed with Father Rosto. Really, we've known him for so many years, and he's just really grown into a mighty man of God in a very wonderful way. And it's so great to know that he's over there in Eastern Europe, maybe other places as well, preaching the gospel and helping people to come to the Lord and have their sins forgiven. And it's just amazing. But, you know, tell people why we know him. Tell people how deep our connections are to him and so many people in Eastern Europe.
2: Yeah, so he's a part of the Redemptorist Order in Slovakia that Father Michael Zimkovsky was one of the main leaders. And so we met Father Michael many years ago. Kind of our ministry, Renewal Ministries, began with really receiving from the Lord a sense of call that he wanted us. He was going to open doors in different places around the world to go, and we ought to just pray and wait for the Lord to open the doors. And the first door the Lord opened was in Lithuania. And so you and Father Mike Scanlon, shortly after we kind of discerned that, went there. And then we began relationships with there now Cardinal, the Archbishop of... Tomkevičius. Yeah, thank you for that. Yeah. So before he was Cardinal, you know, we met him. He had been, you know, in prison for 9 years in the gulag. He came out after the wall went down, and he was real eager to extend evangelization and mission to the church in Lithuania. And so that was our first contact. And we met some really dynamic young priests during that time. And they were, and some of them became bishops.
1: Yeah.
2: Now, you know, they're bishops now in Lithuania, and they have teams around them. Now, Father Rosto is from Slovakia, and we met, of course, Bohu Živček and Father Michael Zimkovsky together. So Father Michael, during communist time, was mentoring and discipling young men, some who didn't even know he was doing it. And Bohush was one of them.
1: Yeah.
2: And when the wall went down, they all kind of stood up, and they began to meet each other, and they were ready for the moment, in the moment of being able to now in freedom, political freedom, to be able to evangelize more publicly. And so they were, Bohush was working very closely with Father Michael, and they would travel and do redemptorist missions and evangelization, Holy Spirit, much like Father was doing in his talk. And so that's the community that Father Rosto grew up in, you know, became a part of, and that's how we met him, working with them.
1: And we've been actually partnering in a very significant way with the people in Lithuania, the people of Slovakia. We've been supporting them financially. We've been carrying out joint mission with them. We've been helping them launch out and mission themselves into Kazakhstan and other countries. And besides priests and bishops, there's incredibly wonderful lay people there that we've been partnering
2: dynamic,
1: with.

0: You know, the people in Lithuania, what, for more than 25 years now, we've been partnering with them. They've just been relentlessly evangelizing all over the country, you know, for all these years. And I just so admire these people, both in Slovakia and Lithuania, and how faithful they've been, and what is a privilege I've been to partnership with them. And, you know, sometimes people only know what we do from Choices We Face or a YouTube channel, but Renewal Ministries is a lot more than just the media. Renewal Ministries is really on the ground, partnering with people, strengthening the church, helping people come to conversion. And quite honestly, we couldn't do this without the support we get from people. And so I would like to say, if you'd like to help people like Father Rasto and all the stuff that's been going on for the last 25 or 30 years, you know, consider becoming a donor to Renewal Ministries. Go to our website and help us out. Help this mission continue.
1: Yeah, and we do, as we do about, on average, around 30 international missions a year, and doing it in different countries and on different continents. And it's directly connected to bishops on the ground who find out about us or maybe knew you over the years or something like that and invite us to come to the country. We don't go without that invitation. And we work closely with the bishop and the team, whatever team he has on the ground that has a vision and a dream to do some of the things that we do with them, you know, like clarity on the gospel, kerygma, new fuller life in the Holy Spirit, helping get free. What's the Spirit saying to the church? You know, what are the spiritual battles that we're facing? What are the devil's strategies against the church? Yeah. So we've done, and, you know, we've had the privilege of, you know, just think how many priests, just you, for example, have been able to speak to all over the world all these years. I mean, thousands and thousands and thousands of priests, you know?
0: Yeah.
1: And again, just this past year in Cameroon, you've been, you're going to be going somewhere again next year. So we don't try to kind of hang out our shingle in those countries, like, hey, we're planting our ministry, come and join our ministry. We're trying to just walk with the brothers and sisters on the ground. And then when we find with, again, with the discernment of the leadership there, the bishop and others, maybe there's some talent there, you know, like some young people that they see that could really help the bishop and the priests in their mission. They say, you know, could you help us? Could you send us some money? And when that kind of right order and insight is there, we do that. And so we've been supporting Lithuania since the early 90s, mid-90s, really.
0: So that's 25, 35. The years are going by, Peter, but it's been, what a wonderful thing the Lord has given us the opportunity to do, to stand with these really wonderful brothers and sisters. And then Hungary.
1: Same thing.
0: Poland.
1: With Deacon Zoli in Poland,
0: I mean, like, I say that ring of countries there in Eastern Europe, they kept the faith during communist time, and they're keeping the faith now during the onslaught of secularism. They're really standing for the gospel in different cultural situations, different political situations, and they're laser focused on salvation.
1: And they're being very, very fruitful.
0: Yeah.
1: You know, and so you see the quality in, like, Father Rasto.
0: Yeah, there's a whole bunch of them like that.
1: You see the maturity, you see the depth, you see the insight, the capacity to really communicate the gospel beautifully.
0: Yeah.
1: In deep truth to communicate it, you know. And I just love the integration, Ralph, that the Lord has led us into between institution and charism.
0: Yeah.
1: Remember St. John Paul II said in 1998, you know, all the movements in the church, he said, you know, part of what the Second Vatican Council rediscovered was the coessentiality, you know, the between the institution and charism, that is, that makes up the essence of the church. And for friends, by institution, it means the apostolic succession. It means the sacramental life of the church. I mean, the priesthood and the like. This is the permanent structure that the Lord has established. But as Pope Benedict XVI said at one point, there's times that structure needs a fresh breath, you know, to animate more and more. He said that the Holy Spirit and the work of the Spirit and the charisms that are in the Holy Spirit, this goes together in essence. And that's what the Lord has led us to do.
0: Yeah.
1: And so we're working with amazing clergy around the world.
0: Yeah.
1: And the clergy and laity working together, very powerful thing.
0: No, it's really amazing, really. I mean, the vision of Vatican II is really beautiful. But it's so controverted, it's so misunderstood, it's so mischaracterized, but it's about holiness and evangelization, really. Yeah. And it's about lay empowerment. It's time for lay people to step forward and really kind of take their role in society and the church and being missionary disciples. And it's so great to see it happening.
1: There were so many good things that Father Rasto talked about. I especially loved at the beginning when he's talking about breathing in, you know, and coming alive.
0: Yeah.
1: And those images are powerful, but they're real. And if you allow the breath of God, the Holy Spirit, to be at

0: work in your life and welcome them on a daily basis. You may not like feel it or day to day see all, but over time, if you walk in the Word of God, if you engage the life of the church, if you walk in fellowship with other brothers and sisters, if you're engaging the mission of the Lord, you have daily prayer and that kind of stuff, you watch what happens over time. Exactly what he said happens.
1: Yeah.
0: The Lord changes us.
1: Yeah.
0: You know, that the beginning of the process that's going to be totally completed when we

0: we have a ring of fire there in Eastern Europe, you know, where there's really fire kind of coming up from souls. You know, we have a ring of fire in Africa, you know, from East Africa to West Africa to South Africa. There's a ring of fire with countries that really the fire of the Holy Spirit's really working in, and we're privileged to partner with them too. And it's just Father Rasto sort of like a little sign that people can see, like, this is the fruit of what's been going on all these years, and it's so encouraging.
1: And I think, you know, the United States has been blessed in so many ways. I mean, they've been blessed too, but we've been blessed with material resources that many of those countries don't have. Mm-hmm. And I think one of the ways that we've been able to help them is, you know, bring resources from the United States and other places to help support what they're doing. So
0: people,
1: financial support,
0: money,
1: on the ground, really helping people who are clearly gifted, clearly called, but they just need a little help to be able to make room in their life to be able to give all that they have. And that's really what we love to do, is to watch them grow. And the bishops who we've worked with have said to us, thank you for doing that. I couldn't be doing what I'm doing without the help of all these young people, these other people that you've made it possible for us to be able to
0: One of the things that's so helpful is they know they're not alone. They know that they're not just off on a limb themselves believing that this is the call that God's giving to lay people or priests today, but they know that they're part of a worldwide brotherhood of brothers and sisters in the Lord, priests and bishops who are standing together for the gospel. And they're not alone. It's great. Hey, Peter, thank you for all you've done in our international missions. You know, people, Peter is our vice president for missions, and he's had a really major role in everything like we've been talking about happening.
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13: 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About making a connection. It's about proving every kid and teen has what it takes. It's about people in our clubs who bring out the greatness in every kid who enters our doors. It's not just about being on stage. It's about walking across it. Great futures start here, and here, and here.

Hello and welcome to Closer Walk Catholic Communications. I'm Father Byer, your host. We hold these truths to be self-evident, that all men are created equal, that they are endowed by their Creator with certain inalienable rights. And among these are life, liberty, and the pursuit of happiness. Happy birthday, USA, 250 years old. Today we're starting off a little differently because, as you all know, we just celebrated our 250th birthday as a nation. And there are many wonderful things to be said about this experiment as a republic and a democracy. And there are many challenges that we still face. And I just want to share a perspective about our country and about certain things that were endowed to us: life, liberty, and the pursuit of happiness. One of the things is that when we talk about that we are endowed with the gift of life, I don't think anyone, scientific or otherwise, can doubt that human life begins at the moment of our creation. And the moment of our creation is when we're conceived within our mother's womb. And yet people have challenged that. In the last 50 years, they don't consider it a life. They consider it a fetal blob. And we all know the 1973 decision of Roe v. Wade, in which people were given the right in this country to terminate what they call a fetal blob. But now, some, 70 years later? No, 50 years later. Now, some 50 plus years later, they finally acknowledge, well, it's not a living being. So, young lady, Abby Johnson, who, in the course of discussing this with her, she at one time was a very pro-abortion person and now is turned to be pro-life, she made the statement during this discussion, well, if it's not living, why do you have to kill it? Immediately they said, well, it is living, but it's not fully a human person. Who gets a right to decide that something living and conceived by two humans is not fully a human person? Well, we tried that experiment in Nazi Germany when 6 million people, and there were others, but primarily the Jewish people, were thought not to be fully human. And not being fully human gave them the right to exterminate the life of Jewish people. And of course, among that, there were people who had learning disabilities. There were a lot of Catholic priests and nuns who were executed. There were a lot of gypsies who were executed. Anyone who was identified as homosexual was executed. And because

Because someone had determined they weren't fully human. And there are those who want to believe that taking another human life is considered health care. Women's health care. Now, do women have a right to their own bodies? Absolutely. And this was Margaret Sanger's great statement, that no woman is ever completely free until she has autonomy over her own body. Thus, we've seen, 50 years later, the great chant, "My body, my choice." Well, it is your body, and you have a right to engage in whatever activity you choose to engage in. But once you engage in the activity that creates another living human being, then the right, we hold these truths to be self-evident, endowed with the right of life, liberty, and the pursuit of happiness. To say that we as individuals have the right to determine who lives and who dies is absolutely wrong. Oh, really? Then do you believe in the death penalty? No, I don't. I believe we have the right to deprive freedoms to someone who has taken another human life. But if I'm going to believe that no one has the right to take another human life, then I have to be consistent. I don't believe in the death penalty, but I do believe we have a right to deny that person freedoms once they've taken another human life, and that's incarceration. And then we've not only gone to that point, but we've decided that we should be able to assist people who decide their life is not worth living. There are several stories that are floating around right now because in Canada, euthanasia has been codified. And so there's a 79-year-old priest who broke his hip, who on three different occasions has been offered the opportunity to be euthanized because he has a broken hip. The government doesn't have a right to do that. If someone is certainly so unhappy and so miserable that they no longer want to live, then between them and their God, they make a decision. But no one else has a right to that decision. Even if that person says, "I want to die," then no other body, no other government, no other individual has a right to take that life. Because that life was not given to us by the government. That life was not given to us by a good friend. That life was not given to us by a family member. By our Creator, who gave us the gift of life. I truly hope that we make the decision that life is sacred at any age or any stage. Because once we say the government has a right to determine which lives are viable or livable, then does that right go to someone who may be born with mental deficiencies? Can we do that? Well, they don't really have a life. They don't know what's going on. They're 40 years old and they act like a 3-year-old. Do we have that right? No, we don't. Liberty. We have the liberty to decide how we want to worship God. There should never, ever be a government religion where everyone is forced to believe and worship a certain God. That's why

the people came from England, they rejected the Queen's religion. So we have the freedom of religion. But that freedom of religion does not allow us to destroy any other group that we consider infidels or different. And nor does that freedom of religion allow us to take the life of any other person. And there are those in certain cultic religions who believe that certain people ought to die and certain people should not be allowed to live. We have freedom to believe whatever we want about the lifestyle that we choose. Does that freedom mean that we're supposed to take our children 3, 4, 5, 6, 10 years old and produce all sorts of options and indoctrinate them with different ideologies? Absolutely not. If a 15-year-old child cannot drive a vehicle or get a tattoo without parental consent, do we really believe they have the right to start a medical process to change their genders? No, we should not. And the pursuit of happiness. As we grow up, we make decisions about our life and our own future. A lot of those decisions, many people of faith might think are erroneous. But as adults, you get a choice to live that life. But as children, we should never have that inflicted upon them, nor should they be given that choice. I just testified in a legislative hearing about what they consider child prostitution. If a child, a 15-year-old and a 20-year-old engage in sexual activity, and they both say that it was consensual, they both agreed to it, the law says, you're 15 years old, you cannot consent to that. It's a crime. So why would we allow these children to make these lifetime decisions? And the pursuit of happiness means we have freedom. Why do we ignore the fact that 5 million people are bought and sold in this country every day? And we're more concerned about making sure that no animal has to live in frigid conditions or starving conditions, and yet we ignore the fact that there are 5 million people who are bought and sold and enslaved in this country every day. We've become a very divided nation. Why? In my perception, the division comes because we've chosen personal ideologies rather than fidelity to God. If we're going to be a nation under God, which we were founded to be, then we return to God. We return to His laws. And our individual opinions, our individual ideologies, our individual versions of what my truth is cannot vary from being a nation under God. Now, you're free to believe or not believe, but you're not free to change God's laws. And that's who we are as a nation. The great division, the great struggles, the great animosity, the great violence. It needs to go if we want to live another 250 years. The reason why so many people want to come to this country is it's a land of opportunity. The land of opportunity to be and to become what God intended us to be. We don't need to turn away from God. My prayer every day is we become a nation under God. When we see ourselves as under God, then we start to heal as a nation. Let's hope that leads us
into

0: 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Stay with us. We'll be back in a moment.
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9: At that time, Jesus exclaimed, "I give you praise, Father, Lord of heaven and earth. For although you've hidden these things from the wise and the learned, you have revealed them to the little ones. Yes, Father, such has been your gracious will. All things have been handed over to me by my Father. No one knows the Son except the Father, and no one knows the Father except the Son, and anyone to whom he wishes to reveal him. Come to me, all you who labor and are burdened, and I will refresh you. Take my yoke upon you and learn from me, for I am meek and humble of heart, and you will find rest for yourselves, for my yoke is easy and my burden is light." Hello and welcome back to Closer Walk Catholic Communications. I'm Father Byer, your host, and we're glad that you came back. Of course, our first segment was a celebration of our 250 years as a nation. And now what I'd like to do is focus a little bit on the gospel of this 14th Sunday in Ordinary Time. And this is one of the readings from Matthew's gospel where we learn a little bit about heaven. As you read through the scriptures, you realize there's not much detail given about being in the presence of God. We read in the book of Revelations that in the presence of God, there's no more sorrow, no more weeping, no more pain, but only the peace and

joy and the presence of God. And then in Matthew's gospel, we read this invitation that for those of you who find life weary and burdensome, come to God. God's going to refresh you. God's going to make you well. God's going to make you whole. But he also prefaces this by saying that what he's hidden from the learned and the clever, he's revealed to the merest of children. And so this obviously is oftentimes used for funerals. And I think a lot of us have experienced this, the death of loved ones. We don't know what to pray for anymore, especially when people have had long, lingering illnesses. And we watch people that we love die a little bit more every day by the inches. And how difficult that is to watch someone that you love and not know what to pray for. I know it well. I've been through it with both of my parents. And, you know, I was blessed. I had them many years. But when the time came that it was time, you know, I couldn't say, oh, please, God, take mother, take dad. I couldn't do that. But I could say, God, I don't want to see him live like this anymore. Be merciful. You know, it's just we've all been there. We don't know really what to pray for. And I held on to that thought. Come to me, all you who are weary and find life burdensome, and I will refresh you. I love the idea of being in the presence of God and being refreshed. Not being old, not being confused, not having our body weakened by age or disease, but being refreshed and made well and whole in the presence of God. And as I mentioned earlier, they had that book called Heaven is for Real. Now, please, I don't think that's some great theological work, but I tend to believe in it because the book is told through the eyes of a four-year-old little boy. And that four-year-old little boy was every bit of a, you know, four-year-old little boy, you know, running wild and wearing out his parents and everything. And he comes in one day and he said, I don't feel good. And he sits in his mother's lap and she feels his forehead. And he's burning up. And he's got a high fever. And they bring him to the emergency room. And, of course, they start whatever. And they don't know what it is. They don't know what's causing this high fever. But within about 4 to 5 hours, they're saying they're not sure the child's going to make it or whether or not he's coming out of this. Well, of course, the family were distraught, and they called their church community, and they had their church community start praying for this child. And they prayed, and they prayed. And about 18 hours later, the little boy comes out of it. He's back. He's hungry. He wants something to eat. And, you know, of course, they're very grateful. And it's kind of a medical mystery. They don't know what happened to get him there. They don't know what happened to get him out of there. But they're just very, very grateful that their son appears to be back to his normal self. And so he goes home and he's still a four-year-old little boy. And he's still running wild and all that. And comes in one day and he says to his mother, he said, how come you didn't give my little sister a name, my big sister a name? She said, what? How come you didn't give my big sister a name? And the mother said, who told you that? She said, she did, and she wants her name. Well, of course, you know, I mean, at 4 years old, they had had a stillborn baby girl. No one tells a four-year-old that your first sister died in childbirth. And so they're a little confused, and he's doing things that are like, how do you know that? What's he talking about?

One day the dad goes to bring him, you know, take him out to the woods. He's going to teach him how to shoot a gun. He's doing all the right things in safety, and they're going to shoot at tin cans and shoot at tree stumps. And they're going in the woods, and he said, yeah, he said, Papa used to bring you in the woods. Well, Papa was the dad's grandfather who died long before he got married. And he said, who told you that? He said, Papa did. Well, now the dad's really confused. He goes home, he's got some pictures of his grandpa before he died, and he said, do you know anybody here? He said, no, keep running. And so a couple weeks later, they're over at Papa's daughter, the child's grandmother's house. And he's running through the house, and the child's grandmother, like many people, had a picture of her dad on her dresser in the bedroom, and it was a picture of her dad, you know, his military picture. He's running through, and he goes, there's Papa. And he recognizes a young, healthy, vibrant Papa. He didn't recognize the old man who died. He recognized the young man. And so when our Lord says, come to me, all you who are weary and find life burdensome, and I will refresh you, that's one of the great consolations that I think we need to hold on to as we bid farewell to people who've been so important in our life. And in many ways, we don't, you know, I've never known life without my mom, never known life without my dad, you know, I've never known life. And we fear what it's going to be like. Well, to me, one of the great gospel readings that helps us turn that grief into gratitude is that one thought. That is, we bid them farewell and entrust them to God's mercy and forgiveness. In the presence of God, they're refreshed, they're made well, they're made whole again. And I think that that's, you know, one of the things that the older that we get, we realize death's inevitable, that everyone, including ourselves, that we love, have been part of our lives, one day they're going to die, as we all are. And, you know, so many people are afraid what happens in death. I don't know. We didn't get that far in the seminary, okay? I can't tell you, but I can tell you, if we live our lives serving God, if we live our lives ready to meet God, when, where, how, I have no idea. But if we die in God's grace, if we avail ourselves to the sacrament of reconciliation, if we regularly receive the Lord in the Eucharist, if we spend time with the Lord in prayer or adoration, and if we serve God in any way that we can in our life and always continuously look for ways to serve God, don't worry about it. Because when it comes, it's getting better. It's not getting worse. Whatever aches, pains, challenges, problems, whatever we have in the presence of this world disappears in the presence of God. We're made well. We're made young. We're made whole. And that's the gift of everlasting life. And this is a reading that reassures us that in the presence of God, we have great things to come. We have no idea how much better it'll be, because there is no more sorrow, no more weeping, no more crying out, no more pain. And most importantly, there's no more goodbyes. In the presence of God, we live forever. And we live as young, as healthy, as happy. We thank you for being with us today. We continue to pray for our country, that the next 250 years will return to being under God. Thanks for being with us. May each day bring you closer in your walk with the Lord. God bless.

0: deep right field. This baby's over. Mets win! Mets win! Mike Piazza with a home run off of Trevor.
1: Hi, this is Mike Piazza, Baseball Hall of Famer, and you're watching Catholic Faith Network. God bless.

The angel of the Lord declared unto Mary, and she conceived of the Holy Spirit. Hail Mary, full of grace, the Lord is with thee. Blessed art thou among women, and blessed is the fruit of thy womb, Jesus. Holy Mary, Mother of God, pray for us sinners, now and at the hour of our death. Amen. Behold the handmaid of the Lord. Be it done to me according to thy word. Hail Mary, full of grace, the Lord is with thee. Blessed art thou among women, and blessed is the fruit of thy womb, Jesus. Holy Mary, Mother of God, pray for us sinners, now and at the hour of our death. Amen. And the Word was made flesh and dwelt among us. Hail Mary, full of grace, the Lord is with thee. Blessed art thou among women, and blessed is the fruit of thy womb, Jesus. Holy Mary, Mother of God, pray for us sinners, now and at the hour of our death. Amen. Pray for us, O Holy Mother of God, that we may be made worthy of the promises of Christ. Let us pray. Pour forth, we beseech thee, O Lord, thy grace into our hearts, that we to whom the incarnation of Christ, thy Son, was made known by the message of an angel, may by his passion and cross be brought to the glory of his resurrection, through the same Christ our Lord. Amen.

In the name of the Father, and of the Son, and of the Holy Spirit, amen. I believe in God, the Father Almighty, creator of heaven and earth, and in Jesus Christ, his only Son, our Lord, who was conceived by the Holy Spirit, born of the Virgin Mary, suffered under Pontius Pilate, was crucified, died, and was buried. He descended into hell. On the third day, he rose again from the dead. He ascended into heaven and is seated at the right hand of God, the Father Almighty. From there he will come to judge the living and the dead. I believe in the Holy Spirit, the Holy Catholic Church, the communion of saints, the forgiveness of sins, the resurrection of the body, and life everlasting. Amen. Our Father, who art in heaven, hallowed be thy name. Thy kingdom come, thy will be done on earth as it is in heaven. Give us this day our daily bread, and forgive us our trespasses, as we forgive those who trespass against us. And lead us not into temptation, but deliver us from evil. Amen. Hail Mary, full of grace, the Lord is with thee. Blessed art thou among women, and blessed is the fruit of thy womb, Jesus. Holy Mary, Mother of God, pray for us sinners, now and at the hour of our death. Amen. Hail Mary, full of grace, the Lord is with thee. Blessed art thou among women, and blessed is the fruit of thy womb, Jesus. Holy Mary, Mother of God, pray for us sinners, now and at the hour of our death. Amen. Hail Mary, full of grace, the Lord is with thee. Blessed art thou amongst women, and blessed is the fruit of thy womb, Jesus. Holy Mary, Mother of God, pray for us sinners, now and at the hour of our death. Amen. Glory be to the Father, and to the Son, and to the Holy Spirit, as it was in the beginning, is now, and ever shall be, world without end. Amen. The first joyful mystery, the Annunciation. And when the angel had come to her, he said, Hail, full of grace, the Lord is with thee. Blessed art thou among women. Our Father, who art in heaven, hallowed be thy name. Thy kingdom come, thy will be done on earth as it is in heaven. Give us this day our daily bread, and forgive us our trespasses, as we forgive those who trespass against us. And lead us not into temptation, but deliver us from evil. Hail Mary, full of grace, the Lord is with thee. Blessed art thou among women, and blessed is the fruit of thy womb, Jesus. Holy Mary, Mother of God, pray for us sinners, now and at the hour of our death. Amen. Hail Mary, full of grace, the Lord is with thee.

thee, blessed art thou among women, and blessed is the fruit of thy womb, Jesus. Holy Mary, Mother of God, pray for us sinners, now and at the hour of our death. Amen. Hail Mary, full of grace, the Lord is with thee. Blessed art thou among women, and blessed is the fruit of thy womb, Jesus. Holy Mary, Mother of God, pray for us sinners, now and at the hour of our death. Amen. Hail Mary, full of grace, the Lord is with thee. Blessed art thou among women, and blessed is the fruit of thy womb, Jesus. Holy Mary, Mother of God, pray for us sinners, now at the hour of our death. Amen. Hail Mary, full of grace, the Lord is with thee. Blessed art thou among women, and blessed is the fruit of thy womb, Jesus. Holy Mary, Mother of God, pray for us sinners, now and at the hour of our death. Amen. Hail Mary, full of grace, the Lord is with thee. Blessed art thou among women, and blessed is the fruit of thy womb, Jesus. Holy Mary, Mother of God, pray for us sinners, now and at the hour of our death. Amen. Hail Mary, full of grace, the Lord is with thee. Blessed art thou among women, and blessed is the fruit of thy womb, Jesus. Holy Mary, Mother of God, pray for us sinners, now and at the hour of our death. Amen. Hail Mary, full of grace, the Lord is with thee. Blessed art thou among women, and blessed is the fruit of thy womb, Jesus. Holy Mary, Mother of God, pray for us sinners, now and at the hour of our death. Amen. Hail Mary, full of grace, the Lord is with thee. Blessed art thou among women, and blessed is the fruit of thy womb, Jesus. Holy Mary, Mother of God, pray for us sinners, now and at the hour of our death. Amen. Hail Mary, full of grace, the Lord is with thee. Blessed art thou among women, and blessed is the fruit of thy womb, Jesus. Holy Mary, Mother of God, pray for us sinners, now and at the hour of our death. Amen. Glory be to the Father, and to the Son, and to the Holy Spirit, as it was in the beginning, is now, and ever shall be, world without end. Amen. O my Jesus, forgive us our sins, save us from the fires of hell. Lead all souls to heaven, especially those in most need of thy mercy. The second joyful mystery, the Visitation. Elizabeth was filled with the Holy Spirit and cried out in a loud voice, "Blessed are you among women, and blessed is the fruit of your womb. Our Father, who art in heaven, hallowed be thy name. Thy kingdom come, thy will be done, on earth as it is in heaven. Give us this day our daily bread, and forgive us our trespasses, as we forgive those who trespass against us. And lead us not into temptation, but deliver us from evil. Amen. Hail Mary, full of grace, the Lord is with thee. Blessed art thou among women, and blessed is the fruit of thy womb, Jesus. Holy Mary, Mother of God, pray for us sinners, now and at the hour of our death. Amen. Hail Mary, full of grace, the Lord is with thee. Blessed art thou among women, and blessed is the fruit of thy womb, Jesus. Holy Mary, Mother of God, pray for us sinners, now and at the hour of our death. Amen. Hail Mary, full of grace, the Lord is with thee. Blessed art thou among women, and blessed is the fruit of thy womb, Jesus. Holy Mary, Mother of God, pray for us sinners, now and at the hour of our death. Amen. Hail Mary, full of grace, the Lord is with thee. Blessed art thou among women, and blessed is the fruit of thy womb, Jesus. Holy Mary, Mother of God, pray for us sinners, now at the hour of our death. Amen. Hail Mary, full of grace, the Lord is with thee. Blessed art thou among women, and blessed is the fruit of thy womb, Jesus. Holy Mary, Mother of God, pray for us sinners, now and at the hour of our death. Amen. Hail Mary, full of grace, the Lord is with thee. Blessed art thou among women, and blessed is the fruit of thy womb, Jesus. Holy Mary, Mother of God, pray for us sinners, now and at the hour of our death. Amen. Hail Mary, full of grace, the Lord is with thee. Blessed art thou among women, and blessed is the fruit of thy womb, Jesus. Holy Mary, Mother of God, pray for us sinners, now and at the hour of our death. Amen. Hail Mary, full of grace, the Lord is with thee. Blessed art thou among women, and blessed is the fruit of thy womb, Jesus. Holy Mary, Mother of God, pray for us sinners, now and at the hour of our death. Amen. Hail Mary, full of grace, the Lord is with thee. Blessed art thou among women, and blessed is the fruit of thy womb, Jesus. Holy Mary, Mother of God, pray for us sinners, now and at the hour of our death. Amen. Hail Mary, full of grace, the Lord is with thee. Blessed art thou among women, and blessed is the fruit of thy womb, Jesus. Holy Mary, Mother of God, pray for us sinners, now and at the hour of our death. Amen. Glory be to the Father, and to the Son, and to the Holy Spirit, as it was in the beginning, is now, and ever shall be,

world without end. Amen. O my Jesus, forgive us our sins, save us from the fires of hell. Lead all souls to heaven, especially those in most need of thy mercy. The third joyful mystery, the birth of Jesus. She gave birth to her firstborn son and wrapped him in swaddling clothes and laid him in a manger because there was no room for them in the place where travelers lodged. Our Father, who art in heaven, hallowed be thy name. Thy kingdom come, thy will be done on earth as it is in heaven. Give us this day our daily bread and forgive us our trespasses as we forgive those who trespass against us. And lead us not into temptation, but deliver us from evil. Hail Mary, full of grace, the Lord is with thee. Blessed art thou among women, and blessed is the fruit of thy womb, Jesus. Holy Mary, Mother of God, pray for us sinners now and at the hour of our death. Amen. Hail Mary, full of grace, the Lord is with thee. Blessed art thou among women, and blessed is the fruit of thy womb, Jesus. Holy Mary, Mother of God, pray for us sinners now and at the hour of our death. Amen. Hail Mary, full of grace, the Lord is with thee. Blessed art thou among women, and blessed is the fruit of thy womb, Jesus. Holy Mary, Mother of God, pray for us sinners now and at the hour of our death. Amen. Hail Mary, full of grace, the Lord is with thee. Blessed art thou among women, and blessed is the fruit of thy womb, Jesus. Holy Mary, Mother of God, pray for us sinners now at the hour of our death. Amen. Hail Mary, full of grace, the Lord is with thee. Blessed art thou among women, and blessed is the fruit of thy womb, Jesus. Holy Mary, Mother of God, pray for us sinners now and at the hour of our death. Amen. Hail Mary, full of grace, the Lord is with thee. Blessed art thou among women, and blessed is the fruit of thy womb, Jesus. Holy Mary, Mother of God, pray for us sinners now and at the hour of our death. Amen. Hail Mary, full of grace, the Lord is with thee. Blessed art thou among women, and blessed is the fruit of thy womb, Jesus. Holy Mary, Mother of God, pray for us sinners now and at the hour of our death. Amen. Hail Mary, full of grace, the Lord is with thee. Blessed art thou among women, and blessed is the fruit of thy womb, Jesus. Holy Mary, Mother of God, pray for us sinners now and at the hour of our death. Amen. Hail Mary, full of grace, the Lord is with thee. Blessed art thou among women, and blessed is the fruit of thy womb, Jesus. Holy Mary, Mother of God, pray for us sinners now and at the hour of our death. Amen. Hail Mary, full of grace, the Lord is with thee. Blessed art thou among women, and blessed is the fruit of thy womb, Jesus. Holy Mary, Mother of God, pray for us sinners now and at the hour of our death. Amen. Glory be to the Father, and to the Son, and to the Holy Spirit, as it was in the beginning, is now, and ever shall be, world without end. Amen. O my Jesus, forgive us our sins, save us from the fires of hell. Lead all souls to heaven, especially those in most need of thy mercy. The fourth joyful mystery, the presentation. When the day came to purify them according to the law of Moses, the couple brought him up to Jerusalem so that he could be presented to the Lord. For it is written in the law of the Lord, every firstborn male shall be consecrated to the Lord. Our Father, who art in heaven, hallowed be thy name. Thy kingdom come, thy will be done on earth as it is in heaven. Give us this day our daily bread, and forgive us our trespasses, as we forgive those who trespass against us. And lead us not into temptation, but deliver us from evil. Hail Mary, full of grace, the Lord is with thee. Blessed art thou among women, and blessed is the fruit of thy womb, Jesus. Holy Mary, Mother of God, pray for us sinners now and at the hour of our death. Amen. Hail Mary, full of grace, the Lord is with thee. Blessed art thou among women, and blessed is the fruit of thy womb, Jesus. Holy Mary, Mother of God, pray for us sinners now and at the hour of our death. Amen. Hail Mary, full of grace, the Lord is with thee. Blessed art thou among women, and blessed is the fruit of thy womb, Jesus. Holy Mary, Mother of God, pray for us sinners now and at the hour of our death. Amen. Hail Mary, full of grace, the Lord is with thee. Blessed art thou among women, and blessed is the fruit of thy womb, Jesus. Holy Mary, Mother of God, pray for us sinners now at the hour of our death. Amen. Hail Mary, full of grace, the Lord is with thee. Blessed art thou among women, and blessed is the fruit of thy womb, Jesus. Holy Mary, Mother of God, pray for us sinners now and at the hour of our death. Amen.
Hail Mary, full

Full of grace, the Lord is with thee. Blessed art thou among women, and blessed is the fruit of thy womb, Jesus. Holy Mary, Mother of God, pray for us sinners, now and at the hour of our death. Amen. Hail Mary, full of grace, the Lord is with thee. Blessed art thou among women, and blessed is the fruit of thy womb, Jesus. Holy Mary, Mother of God, pray for us sinners, now and at the hour of our death. Amen. Hail Mary, full of grace, the Lord is with thee. Blessed art thou among women, and blessed is the fruit of thy womb, Jesus. Holy Mary, Mother of God, pray for us sinners, now and at the hour of our death. Amen. Hail Mary, full of grace, the Lord is with thee. Blessed art thou among women, and blessed is the fruit of thy womb, Jesus. Holy Mary, Mother of God, pray for us sinners, now and at the hour of our death. Amen. Hail Mary, full of grace, the Lord is with thee. Blessed art thou among women, and blessed is the fruit of thy womb, Jesus. Holy Mary, Mother of God, pray for us sinners, now and at the hour of our death. Amen. Glory be to the Father, and to the Son, and to the Holy Spirit, as it was in the beginning, is now, and ever shall be, world without end. Amen. O my Jesus, forgive us our sins, save us from the fires of hell. Lead all souls to heaven, especially those in most need of thy mercy. The fifth joyful mystery, the finding of the child Jesus in the temple. On the third day, they came upon him in the temple, sitting in the midst of the teachers, listening to them and asking them questions. Our Father, who art in heaven, hallowed be thy name. Thy kingdom come, thy will be done on earth as it is in heaven. Give us this day our daily bread, and forgive us our trespasses, as we forgive those who trespass against us. And lead us not into temptation, but deliver us from evil. Hail Mary, full of grace, the Lord is with thee. Blessed art thou among women, and blessed is the fruit of thy womb, Jesus. Holy Mary, Mother of God, pray for us sinners, now and at the hour of our death. Amen. Hail Mary, full of grace, the Lord is with thee. Blessed art thou among women, and blessed is the fruit of thy womb, Jesus. Holy Mary, Mother of God, pray for us sinners, now and at the hour of our death. Amen. Hail Mary, full of grace, the Lord is with thee. Blessed art thou among women, and blessed is the fruit of thy womb, Jesus. Holy Mary, Mother of God, pray for us sinners, now and at the hour of our death. Amen. Hail Mary, full of grace, the Lord is with thee. Blessed art thou among women, and blessed is the fruit of thy womb, Jesus. Holy Mary, Mother of God, pray for us sinners, now at the hour of our death. Amen. Hail Mary, full of grace, the Lord is with thee. Blessed art thou among women, and blessed is the fruit of thy womb, Jesus. Holy Mary, Mother of God, pray for us sinners, now and at the hour of our death. Amen. Hail Mary, full of grace, the Lord is with thee. Blessed art thou among women, and blessed is the fruit of thy womb, Jesus. Holy Mary, Mother of God, pray for us sinners, now and at the hour of our death. Amen. Hail Mary, full of grace, the Lord is with thee. Blessed art thou among women, and blessed is the fruit of thy womb, Jesus. Holy Mary, Mother of God, pray for us sinners, now and at the hour of our death. Amen. Hail Mary, full of grace, the Lord is with thee. Blessed art thou among women, and blessed is the fruit of thy womb, Jesus. Holy Mary, Mother of God, pray for us sinners, now and at the hour of our death. Amen. Hail Mary, full of grace, the Lord is with thee. Blessed art thou among women, and blessed is the fruit of thy womb, Jesus. Holy Mary, Mother of God, pray for us sinners, now and at the hour of our death. Amen. Hail Mary, full of grace, the Lord is with thee. Blessed art thou among women, and blessed is the fruit of thy womb, Jesus. Holy Mary, Mother of God, pray for us sinners, now and at the hour of our death. Amen. Glory be to the Father, and to the Son, and to the Holy Spirit, as it was in the beginning, is now, and ever shall be, world without end. Amen. O my Jesus, forgive us our sins, save us from the fires of hell. Lead all souls to heaven, especially those in most need of thy mercy. Hail, Holy Queen, Mother of Mercy, our life, our sweetness, and our hope. To thee do we cry, poor banished children of Eve. To thee do we send up our sighs, mourning and weeping in this vale of tears. Turn then, most gracious Advocate, thine eyes of mercy toward us, and after this our exile, show unto us the blessed fruit of thy womb, Jesus. O clement, O loving, O sweet Virgin Mary, pray for us, O Holy Mother of God, that we may be made worthy of the promises of Christ. Let us pray. O God, whose only begotten Son, by his life, death, and resurrection,
has purchased for us the rewards of eternal life.

0: Grant, we beseech thee, that by meditating on these mysteries of the Most Holy Rosary of the Blessed Virgin Mary, we may imitate what they contain and obtain what they promise, through the same Christ our Lord. Amen. Most Sacred Heart of Jesus, have mercy on us. Immaculate Heart of Mary, pray for us. In the name of the Father, and of the Son, and of the Holy Spirit. Amen.
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your love, send forth your Spirit, and they shall be created, and you shall renew the face of the earth. Let us pray. O God, who did instruct the hearts of the faithful by the light of the Holy Spirit, grant us in the same Spirit to be truly wise and ever to rejoice in his consolation, through Jesus Christ our Lord. Amen. O Mary, conceived without sin, pray for us who have recourse to you. O Mary, conceived without sin, pray for us who have recourse to you. O Mary, conceived without sin, pray for us who have recourse to you. O Lord Jesus Christ, who have vouchsafed to glorify by numberless miracles the Blessed Virgin Mary, immaculate from the first moment of her conception, grant that all who devoutly implore her protection on earth may eternally enjoy your presence in heaven, who with the Father and the Holy Spirit live and reign, God forever and ever. Amen. O Lord Jesus Christ, who for the accomplishment of your greatest works have chosen the weak things of the world, that no flesh may glory in your sight, and who for a better and more widely diffused belief in the Immaculate Conception of your Mother have wished that the miraculous medal be manifested to St. Catherine Labouré, grant, we beseech you, that filled with like humility, we may glorify this mystery by word and work. Amen. The Memorare. Remember, O most compassionate Virgin Mary, that never was it known that anyone who fled to your protection, implored your assistance, or sought your intercession was left unaided. Inspired with this confidence, we fly unto you, O Virgin of Virgins, our Mother. To you we come, before you we kneel, sinful and sorrowful. O Mother of the Word incarnate, despise not our petitions, but in your clemency hear and answer them. Amen. Our Novena Prayer. O Immaculate Virgin Mary, Mother of our Lord Jesus and our Mother, penetrated with the most lively confidence in your all-powerful and never-failing intercession manifested so often through the miraculous medal, we, your loving and trustful children, implore you to obtain for us the graces and favors we ask during this novena, if they be beneficial to our immortal souls and the souls for whom we now pray.

In the name of the Father, and of the Son, and of the Holy Spirit, amen. Come, O Holy Spirit, fill the hearts of your faithful, and kindle in them the fire of your

You know, O Mary, how often our souls have been the sanctuary of your Son who hates iniquity. Obtain for us then a deep hatred of sin and that purity of heart which will attach us to God alone, so that our every thought, word, and deed may tend to his greater glory. Obtain for us also a spirit of prayer and self-denial, that we may recover by penance what we have lost by sin, and at length attain to that blessed abode where you are the Queen of angels and of men. Amen. O Virgin Mother of God, Mary Immaculate, we dedicate and consecrate ourselves to you under the title of Our Lady of the Miraculous Medal. May this medal be for each one of us a sure sign of your affection for us and a constant reminder of our duties toward you. Ever while wearing it, may we be blessed by your loving protection and preserved in the grace of your Son. O most powerful Virgin, Mother of our Savior, keep us close to you every moment of our lives. Obtain for us, your children, the grace of a happy death, so that in union with you, we may enjoy the bliss of heaven forever. Amen. O Mary conceived without sin, pray for us who have recourse to you. O Mary conceived without sin, pray for us who have recourse to you. O Mary conceived without sin, pray for us who have recourse to you. And may Almighty God bless you, the Father, the Son, and the Holy Spirit. Amen.

0: I'm Monsignor Jim Vlawn, and you're watching the Catholic Faith Network.
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11: I am studying to be a NICU nurse to give back that same care that I received. I was born at 26 weeks and was in the NICU for 89 days.

0: there were ups and downs. There was 6 weeks on a ventilator, lots of different infections and surgeries. It did not end at her discharge.
1: Even when she was hooked up with a lot of wires on her, I knew that she's gonna be a fighter.
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The Lord be with you. A reading from the Holy Gospel according to Matthew. On that day, Jesus went out of the house and sat down by the sea. Such large crowds gathered around him that he got into a boat and sat down. And the whole crowd stood along the shore. And he spoke to them at length in parables, saying, "A sower went out to sow, and as he sowed, some seed fell on the path, and birds came and ate it up. Some fell on rocky ground where it had little soil. It sprang up at once because the soil was not deep. And when the sun rose, it was scorched, and it withered for lack of roots. Some seed fell among thorns, and the thorns grew up and choked it. But some seed fell on rich soil and produced fruit, 100 or 60 or 30-fold. Whoever has ears to ought to hear." The disciples approached him and said, "Why do you speak to them in parables?" He said to them in reply, "Because knowledge of the mysteries of the kingdom of heaven has been granted to you, but to them it has not been granted. To anyone who has, more will be given, and he will grow rich. From anyone who has not, even what he has will be taken away. This is why I speak to them in parables, because they look but do not see, and hear but do not listen or understand. Isaiah's prophecy is fulfilled in them, which says, 'You shall indeed hear but not understand. You shall indeed look but never see.' Gross is the heart of this people. They will hardly hear with their ears. They have closed their eyes, lest they see with their eyes and hear with their ears and understand with their hearts and be converted, and I heal them. But blessed are your eyes because they see, and your ears because they hear. Amen, I say to you, many prophets and righteous people long to see what you see but did not see it, and to hear what you hear but did not hear it.

Hear then the parable of the sower. The seed sown on the path is the one who hears the word of the kingdom without understanding it, and the evil one comes and steals away what was sown in his heart. The seed sown on rocky ground is the one who hears the word and receives it at once with joy. But he has no roots and lasts only for a time. When some tribulation or persecution comes because of the word, he immediately falls away. And the seed sown among thorns is the one who hears the word. But then worldly anxiety and the lure of riches choke the word, and it bears no fruit. But the seed sown on rich soil is the one who hears the word and understands it, who indeed bears fruit and yields 100 or 60 or 30-fold. It's the gospel of the Lord. I don't have to tell you that some people like being in control. Maybe you're one of those people. I know that I can be at times, and the desire or the control can make it into many areas of our lives. Maybe it's in our workplace. Some of us want control in our group of friends, being the one who steers the conversation in a particular direction or decides what movie to see or what restaurant to eat at. Now, some of us want to control our marriages and even our dating relationships. As many of you know, and I don't have to tell you, that doesn't always work out so well. And none of this is probably surprises any of you. But it may surprise you to find out that many of us do the same thing in our spiritual lives, in our relationship with God. Now, in a certain sense, our need to so-called call the shots can shape many years of our faith lives. As an example, it can shape the way we pray. How many of us ask for certain things from God and get angry when we don't get exactly what we want? In other words, we often pray as if we are placing an order with God rather than being open to whatever God is asking of us. Sometimes our need for being in control can affect the way we act. How many of us act one way when people see our behavior and a completely different way when we're just by ourselves or alone? It's as if we want to control how others see us. It's as if we want to make sure that we look like good people or a good person. We might even try to fool God in those moments. And our need to be in control can certainly affect the way we love. How many of us find it hard to love when there's nothing in it for ourselves in return? Now, our gospel story paints a much different picture for us. You know the story quite well. The story is about the parable of the sower. And first, Matthew gives us this image of a sower scattering seed everywhere. It's important to notice that the sower is not concerned with only sowing the seed where he thinks it'll grow. No, instead, the sower sows it all over the place, not really knowing which will grow and which will not. Or maybe not even caring which soil is fertile and which is not, because that's not his job. That's not for him to know. That's not exactly in his control, is it? And then we have Matthew recalling Jesus telling the crowds about the different types of soil, ending with, "But the seed sown on rich soil is the one who hears the word and understands it, who indeed bears fruit." Hears the word and understand it. I kind of wish that Jesus didn't use that word understand, or possibly use a different word. For our modern ears can easily get the wrong idea. We hear the word understand, and we often think of having something figured out, so to speak, or having a complete grasp of something, or knowing all the details. My friends, a true life of faith could not be any different, could not be more different. After all, elsewhere in Scripture we hear, "We walk by faith and not by sight, and blessed are those who have not seen and have believed." So what does God want us to hear, and what does he want us to understand? It seems to me that what God wants us to understand is that a life of faith is not knowing or figuring out or being in control, but instead being a certain kind of person. A life of faith is simply that, being faithful. We don't always have to see the path ahead or know what the fruits of our efforts will bring about. That's not possible. It's not even our job.

I learned this very early in ministry. I can tell you how many, I can't tell you how many times I thought I gave an inspired homily from this very pulpit, only not to hear a peep from the parishioners on the way out the doors. And there are other times I thought that a particular homily really didn't work, only to hear a whole bunch of comments from parishioners about how it really touched their lives by what I said. And the truth is, we really just don't know how things will turn out when it comes to our spiritual journeys. We don't know God's plan. We don't know which actions will produce good fruit. Don't know what effect the good we try to do will have in the grand scheme of things. And you don't want to know something? That's okay, because we're not supposed to. We are not in control. What we do know is the type of person God wants us to be, and that is in our control. There's an image that comes to mind when I speak about this. Think about this. Somewhere there's a man or a woman sitting in a factory working on a machine that makes a certain bolt or a clip or a screw or something. And this person does the best that he or she can do to make this one part the way it needs to be made. The work may not be glamorous. In fact, it can be routine and at times a little monotonous. But the worker stands there day after day and makes sure that the part is made right. A year later, this magnificent plane rolls out at a distant factory. This beautiful creation of hundreds of thousands of different parts, each made by someone far away, someone who had no idea of the complete design, no idea what parts thousands of others were contributing to something so incredible. You see, each person did one thing well, and the result was magnificent. Faith is a lot like that, because we don't have to know the big picture all the time. All we have to do is to try to do our best in this time and this place. I just need to be faithful to what God is asking of me. Maybe a little bit more compassionate, a little more understanding of others, a little more generous with the gifts that God has blessed me with, and quite honestly, a little more forgiving, or a little more loving. In other words, I just need to be both good soil, a good sower, sowing seeds of God's great love, and He will do the rest. I don't really have to know how it's all going to work out. Just trust. And that's good enough for me, because it's good enough for God.

0: Hi, this is Bob Berryhill of the Safaris on the Catholic Faith Network. Surf's up!
1: St. Thomas Aquinas was born circa 1225 in the region around Naples. He was born to an influential family, one of the youngest of some 9 children. At the age of 5, he went to live and study at the nearby Benedictine monastery of Monte Cassino. Then, at the age of 16, he enrolled in the University of Naples to pursue a course of liberal arts. There, he met a recently founded religious community, the Order of Preachers, or Dominicans, and he resolved to join their ranks. After overcoming his family's objections to his entry, they had plans for him to become an influential abbot, St. Thomas took the friar's habit and continued to pursue his studies in Paris and Cologne for another 11 years. He actually spent part of that time as a student of St. Albert the Great, another leading light of the Middle Ages. In 1256, St. Thomas was fully accredited as a theologian and began his career as a teacher. He served in a variety of European universities, in the papal curia, and in the convents of his own order. So he spent time in Cologne, in Naples, in Orvieto, in Rome, and in Paris. St. Thomas's holiness is hidden but beautiful. When grappling with vexing theological questions about the Eucharist, he was known to rest his head on the tabernacle in supplication. On another occasion, the Lord appeared to him to commend him for his work, saying, "Well, you have written of me, Thomas. What would you have in return?" St. Thomas is said to have responded, "Nothing but thyself, O Lord. Nothing but thyself."

0: St. Thomas labored generously throughout his life, but his days ended in a peculiar silence. On December 6, 1273, he had a mystical experience that led him to set down his pens. When asked why, he responded, "Compared to what I have seen, everything I have written is as so much straw." St. Thomas died on March 7, 1274, while on a journey in service of the Universal Church. He was canonized in 1323 in recognition of his life of great learning and sanctity. St. Thomas is especially well known and remembered for the wisdom which he demonstrated in his philosophical and theological works. His intellectual legacy has enriched the church almost beyond compare. St. Thomas is also remembered for purity and chastity, which he possessed to perfection. He is said to have preserved a kind of cherubic innocence throughout his life. St. Thomas is regarded as the common doctor of the church, a safe and sure guide, as one who gives most eloquent expression to the church's faith and teaching. For readings, podcasts, and more videos like this, go to Aquinas101.com. While you're there, be sure to sign up for one of our free video courses on Aquinas. And don't forget to like and share with your friends, because it matters what you think.
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Hey, hey, welcome to Rise Up Live. We're super excited to be with you. My name is Ryan Dever, and I'm the producer and host of this show. If you've joined us before, it's good to see you again. And if this is your first time watching with us, well, then welcome to Rise Up Live. We've got a great show for you tonight. Our guest was almost in the White House, but now he's in our house. The amazing Dr. Ben Carson is with us. He will be battling it out with our very own Dr. David Hajduk in our newest segment called Doctor to Doctor. The host of the show will be myself, of course, because some call me the Doctor of Love. Just kidding. Nobody calls me that, not even my wife. Remind me to send a royalty check to the Steve Miller Band for that joke and, of course, a lengthy apology. That show will not be happening, but you can imagine. I want to remind everyone that if you are watching on your phone, desktop, or tablet, you can use the chat bar to talk with us during the show and other people watching. Or you can comment in the comment section. So, interact with us. Let us know what you're thinking. Let us know where you're from. Also, let us know what videos you've been watching on the channel. What videos are your favorites? Let us know what content you would like to see on the channel. We're always looking for the best way to serve you. So, get involved. We'd like to start off with another episode from our newest season of Deep Cuts with musician Matt Panna. In this episode, Matt discusses a popular meme that says, quote, "Don't confuse someone who wants you with someone who deserves you." Check it out.

Hi, hello, my name is Matt Panna, and welcome to Deep Cuts. Diving straight into the fields of media and popular culture, discovering what truly hits different. From social media trends to viral mantras, all through the lens of human dignity. So here's something that really grabbed my attention this week. Don't confuse someone who wants you with someone who deserves you. On one hand, feeling wanted can bring a sense of excitement, and that's normal. Most of our brokenness is rooted in not feeling loved or seen. In light of this, we are called to ponder 1 Corinthians 2:9. No eye has seen, no ear has heard, and no mind has imagined what God has prepared for those who love Him. We mustn't confuse want for lust or grasping. Like when you're falling down a staircase and grasping for that railing. It's exactly like falling into sin. Grasping for the other connotes a sense of desperation and possessiveness. On the other hand, there's a fine line between deserving and earning. Don't get me wrong, there is value in earning your keep. Love languages like acts of service are an expression of humility. But seeing others through the lens of deserving you evokes a sense of transaction and entitlement. The old adage of, what have you done for me lately? Now, I'm not advocating for lowering your standards or the moral relativism of let bygones be bygones, but you must never forget that consistency, effort, and openness to change are incredibly attractive. Remember, Christ came to transform and not to indulge. Ultimatums like this post encourages us to cut others off for not adhering to our standards. No one will work for you all the time. Viewing partners as disposable leads to callousness. Objectifying them as needs-meeting machines. God blesses us not because we are good, but because He is good. As Ephesians 1 states, in Him we were also chosen, destined in accord with the purpose of the one who accomplishes all things, according to the intention of His will, so that we might exist for the praise of His glory. We who first hoped in Christ. And yes, having expectations and goals are inherently good things. But hyping someone up, putting them on a pedestal, only for them to be brought down to reality, is not seeing them as a child of God. So what do you think? Who is a model for consistency and openness in your life? What criteria do you set when

0: diving deeper with someone? And where can we carve out time to allow God to transform us? Let us know in the comments below. Until then, take care and God bless.
1: All right. Up next, we have another episode of our brand new series with our director of theology, Dr. David Heiduk, called Dave's Pet Peeves. In this episode, Dr. Dave expresses frustration with the nonsensical popular lawn sign, "Science is real." Take it away, Dr. Dave.
2: Hello there. I'm Dr. David Heiduk, and welcome to Dave's Pet Peeves, where I get to put things that really raise my blood pressure under a microscope. Today, I'm going to talk about a popular lawn sign you might see these days. It's kind of a belief statement of the people living in the house that displays it. It begins, "In this house, we believe." And then it offers a list of tautologies, that is, statements that say the same thing in two different ways or are self-evidently true and not even arguable. One of the statements on this sign is, "Science is real."

Let's be honest. This sign is really just a list of political positions masked as tautologies to make the points impossible to contradict, which isn't very intellectually honest, mind you. As for the science is real statement, this is a not so hidden criticism of anyone who might dare to ask a question about what is put forth as the prevailing scientific opinion. The questions themselves are never really addressed, of course, just dismissed. And the people who ask them are really being depicted as religious fanatics, unthinking simpletons, flat earthers, if you will. As an aside, one of the other tautologies listed on this sign is women's rights are human rights. This is a no-duh, of course, until you realize that women's rights is code language for abortion rights. And for the record, I would argue that science is pretty clear about the humanity of the unborn child. So much for science being real. What is science anyway? Science is a discipline that deduces unknown truths from known truths and certain principles by means of correct conclusions, that is, logical arguments, in order to form a body of knowledge. The word science comes from the Latin word scientia, which simply means knowledge. So any discipline that reasons from known truths or true principles in a logical way to draw correct conclusions is technically a science. In the Middle Ages, the term science referred to theology, for example. However, around the Enlightenment, the word science became associated almost exclusively with the physical sciences, also known as hard sciences, like biology and physics. Then, the term science began to include the social sciences, also known as soft sciences, like psychology or sociology. What most people do not understand is that the presuppositions that are held today are really philosophical. One, that science only applies to the physical sciences and social sciences. And for the sake of our conversation, I'm not drawing a distinction between these, though they are in fact quite different. Two, that only science can lead to true knowledge and to what is real. And three, that theology or philosophy or morality are merely opinions. These are all philosophical ideas, which is a big problem if you don't think philosophy can get you to truth. Today, people consider that something can only be designated as true knowledge or real if you can empirically verify it. That is, if you can place it under a microscope or produce physical evidence. This is actually, though, a philosophical claim, and a ridiculous one at that, because the very premise is self-contradictory. You cannot empirically verify the claim that only empirically verifiable knowledge is true knowledge. Another pesky fact is that most human knowledge actually isn't this kind of knowledge. John Paul II stated that human beings are the ones who seek truth, but who live by faith. Most of what we say we know, we actually believe. Think about it. Have you personally empirically verified everything you say you know? Did you do all the experiments to verify every claim in

0: your biology textbook? Did you question the expertise of your college chemistry professor, or even whether he or she ever studied chemistry? Did you yourself work through all the mathematical equations to verify the work of Albert Einstein or Stephen Hawking? When it comes down to it, our knowledge is really a matter of trust, isn't it? And sometimes there may be good reasons not to trust those who tell us that something is true. There may be good reasons to ask questions to try to verify. That doesn't mean you think science isn't real. It means you question the trustworthiness or reasoning of those who are pushing particular conclusions as being the science. Interestingly, when you do that, you're doing something very scientific. Well, I feel better.
1: Our guest tonight is Dr. Ben Carson. He's a world-renowned pediatric neurosurgeon, Presidential Medal of Freedom recipient, presidential candidate, and author. Our executive director, Mario Costabile, sat down with him to discuss his incredible life journey becoming a neurosurgeon and how through his work, he's found that miracles are undeniable. Here is our interview with Dr. Ben Carson.
2: Dr. Carson, so nice to have you with us today. I'm honored to be sharing some time with you. How are you?
3: I'm doing very well, and it's a very great pleasure to be with you. Appreciate all the things that you've done for the kingdom.
2: Thank you. You too. Tell me a little bit about yourself when you were little, a young boy, where you grew up, your family, your background.
3: I grew up in Detroit. You know, my parents were divorced early on. My mother discovered that her husband was a bigamist. She had gotten married when she was 13 years old, trying to escape dire poverty in rural Tennessee.
2: Wow.
3: And then we ended up moving to Boston to live with some relatives in a tenement there, typical tenement, large multifamily dwelling, boarded up windows and doors, sirens, gangs, rats, roaches, murders. My favorite cousins were killed. I never expected to be more than 20, 25 years old at the most, because that's what I saw around me. And then I was a horrible student, probably the worst you've ever seen.
2: Really?
3: But my mother was the only one who ever believed in me. She said, Benjamin, you're much too smart to be bringing those grades home. And she was a domestic. She had less than a third grade education, but she was very wise. So she was also a spy. And she said, I'm going to see why these people live in these beautiful homes. Why are they so successful? And she concluded that it was because they read a lot of books and didn't watch a lot of TV. So she came home and imposed that on me and my brother. And we were not happy campers. But we had to do it. And, as I started reading about people of accomplishment in all kinds of fields, it became increasingly apparent to me that the person who has the most to do with what happens to you is you. It's not somebody else. Mm. It's not the environment. It's not all the things that everybody around me was blaming everything on. And, I became a bookworm at that point. If I had 5 minutes, I had a book. And in the space of a year and a half, I went from the bottom of the class to the top of the class, much to the shock and consternation of everybody around. But it was a real metamorphosis for me. And, I began to pursue my dream of becoming a physician and subsequently becoming a neurosurgeon and a pediatric neurosurgeon.
2: Wow. Wow. That's like the most intense part of medicine, right? What pointed you in that direction?
3: Well, initially, when I went off to college, I was convinced that I was going to be a psychiatrist.
2: Ah.
3: And I really thought the rest of medicine wasn't that interesting, but I knew I had to go to medical school to be a psychiatrist. But during my first year in medical school, I was so taken by the things that the neurosurgeons could do. I mean, it was just incredible. And I developed this real affinity for the human brain. Couldn't get enough of the human brain. And I started out as an adult neurosurgeon. But I was really drawn to the kids.

0: because you could do really pretty amazing things with a kid that you can't do in an adult. Like sometimes when they had intractable seizures, seizures that couldn't be controlled in any other way, they were coming from only one side, you could actually take out half the brain. And then they would rewire so that they were functional, minus the seizures. I mean,
1: that's incredible.
0: That's something you wouldn't even think of in an adult.
1: No. You also did some surgeries inside the womb. I mean, maybe you could share a little bit of that, what that was like, and how did you even conceive? I mean, you were one of the first doctors doing that. So what was that like? And then what were the results of that, that kind of work?
0: Well, one of my OBGYN colleagues came to me and said, Ben, you know, you tend to do things that are a little out of the normal. I have a woman who's pregnant with twins, and one of them has a severe case of hydrocephalus. And the head is growing so rapidly that it was threatening premature labor, and both twins would be lost because their lungs were immature. And he said, is there some way you could do an operation on the hydrocephalic twin that would buy us several weeks so that their lungs would be mature enough so that we could save the normal one? We have no expectation of saving the other one, but the normal one. And there had been an article in the New England Journal of Medicine a few weeks before that talking about intrauterine surgery and how it was an aspirational thing for the future. Obviously, we weren't able to do it at that time. But they needed it at that time. So I was aware of a pediatric neurosurgeon who was doing some experimental work on intrauterine surgery on sheep in Philadelphia. So I contacted him, said, do you think maybe we could modify what you're doing for people very quickly? And we actually were able to modify it, but then I couldn't do the operation at Johns Hopkins because the ethics committee said, this is too far out of norm. We really can't sanction that. So I went to one of the community hospitals with no ethics committee. We did it there. And it was amazing watching that head shrink on the ultrasound right before our eyes. And we were able to buy a few more weeks. And the lungs were mature. And both babies were delivered. And it was a big national story.
1: Yeah, no, I know.
0: And at first, you know, some of the critics were saying, well, that was unethical. You know, we're not ready to do that. Except then it became clear that not only was the normal baby okay, but the hydrocephalic baby was okay. And then they started saying, well, I would have done that too. But some years later at a banquet, this elegant, beautiful, statuesque young woman comes up to my wife and says, are you Dr. Ben Carson's wife? And she said, yes. And she said, your husband operated on me and my twin sister while we were still in our mother's womb.
1: Oh, wow.
0: And I just want to thank you. And that's why no one's ever going to convince me that what's in a mother's womb is a meaningless bunch of cells.
1: Yeah. That leads me to the next question. I know that you're a big advocate on, you know, life, child in the womb. Tell me a little bit about how that's evolved. Did you always feel that way? Were you always pro-life in the sense that, tell me a little bit about your background and how that evolved into your advocacy today?
0: Well, I grew up in Detroit, a very liberal city, and then in Boston, a very liberal city. And then to college in New Haven, a very liberal city, and then the medical school in Ann Arbor, a very liberal city, and then to internship residency in Baltimore, a very liberal city. So I was very liberal and embraced most of the liberal concepts, including being pro-choice. And, you know, I personally didn't think that abortion was a good thing, but I said, what right do I have to tell somebody else what they should be doing? So for that reason, I was pro-choice. And then one day I was really seriously considering the issue of slavery. And I said, you know, slave owners felt that they owned the slaves and they could do anything they wanted to, kill them, beat them, rape them, whatever they wanted to do, because it belonged to them. And I said, what if the abolitionist had said, well, I don't believe in slavery, but you do what you want to do. You know, where would we be? And I said, maybe we do have a responsibility.

0: for others. And in fact, if you look at the book of Proverbs, the 24th chapter, 11 and 12, it talks about those who are innocent, who are being drawn into death. And don't you have a responsibility? And you can't just say, I didn't know about it, because the Lord will hold you responsible. So that, all of that had a tremendous impact on me. And I began to recognize that you can't just let people be slaughtered and torn apart and just turn your head and say, yeah, it's a woman's right. You know, that's the most sacred bond there is on earth, the woman and a child. And God placed that child in a mother's uterus for her to protect it, not to kill it.
1: Let's talk about your relationship and with God and religion. Was that always in the forefront? Did your mom bring you up in that way? Or how has it developed over the years, your relationship with God?
0: Well, I was brought up in a church, a Seventh-day Adventist church, and I thought I had a pretty good relationship with God. I certainly was a believer growing up. And then when I was 14, you know, in a fit of anger, I did have a problem with my temper. I would just really fly off the handle and do ridiculous things without thinking about the consequences. And in that particular case, I tried to stab another young man in the abdomen with a large camping knife. And fortunately, under his clothing, he had a large metal belt buckle, and a knife blade struck it and broke.
1: Wow.
0: And I was horrified, as I thought, I was just trying to kill somebody. And this was after I had turned things around academically. Mm-hmm. But I locked myself in the bathroom and I just started contemplating and said, now, where would I be if he hadn't had that belt buckle on? And I prayed and I said, Lord, you got to help me. I can't control my temper. And I knew that I would either end up in jail, reform school, or the grave. I was not going to end up as a doctor with a temper like that. And there was a Bible, and I picked it up, turned it to the book of Proverbs, and just started reading. And there were all these verses about anger. It seemed like they were all written about me. You know, like Proverbs 19:19, there's no point getting an angry man out of trouble because it's just going to get right back into it. But Proverbs 16:32, mightier is the man who can control his temper than the man who can conquer city. And those were encouraging verses. And then there were all these verses about fools, and they seemed like they were written about me too. But, you know, I spent 3 hours reading, praying, and contemplating. And during that time, it dawned on me that the reason that I was angry so much is because I was selfish. Because it was always about me. Me, my, and I. Somebody did this to me. They took my thing. They're in my space. I want this. And I said, if you learn how to step outside the center of the circle, let it be about somebody else, you won't be angry. That was the last day I had an angry outburst.
1: Wow.
0: And that really solidified my relationship with God. I adopted him not only as my heavenly father, but as my earthly father. And the relationship just grew from there.
1: Oh, we had a guest on here, Father Robert Spitzer, who once said, he was talking about atheists, people who don't believe in God. But he did say that the medical profession, doctors, had the highest percentage of believing in miracles and in God, which makes sense. You guys right there on the front lines are the ones experiencing the miracles.
0: Absolutely.
1: And you know.
0: And you know there's no other explanation, because you know science, you've applied the science, and you said, no, this doesn't.
1: You scratch your head. It has to be divine.
0: There was one case in which one of the multiple cases of conjoined twins.
1: That's right.
0: And this was in South Africa. We reached a point in the operation where it looked impossible. There were blood vessels crisscrossing between the two brains. It was like trying to separate a bowl of spaghetti. And we stopped the operation, and I said, I think maybe if we just cover everything over with skin,

0: wait for a few months, some of these vessels will self-delineate and we'll be able to come back and complete the operation. And the doctors from Zambia, where the kids were from, and South Africa said, it's a great idea. I know it would work at Johns Hopkins, but we don't have the ability to keep partially separated twins alive. They'll die.
1: Wow.
0: And I just said, Lord, you know, I've reached my extremity. I can't go any further. But I went back.

0: started operating for the next many hours. And after 28 hours, we finished the operation.
1: Wow.
0: And one of the twins woke up right there in the operating room, reached up for the trachea tube. The other one did the same thing by the time we got to the ICU. And they're the first complexly joined craniopagus twins to be neurologically intact. But during that operation, the other neurosurgeon said, "We could not believe what you were doing." And I don't remember any of it. And I don't think it was me.
1: God the Father was guiding your instruments, right?
0: Absolutely.
1: Listen, thank you so much for joining us today. It's been a pleasure sharing the faith, our humanity, and being in fellowship with one another. I mean, that's so important.
0: Absolutely. Well, I just want to thank you for having the courage to stand up for Christ in the environment where you work. I know that's difficult sometimes. That requires a lot of courage. And all of us, you know, have to just say, rather than standing in a corner with our head down and hoping nobody calls us an evil name, we just got to fight.
1: Amen.
0: For what we believe in. And even if there is a little persecution associated with it, what is that little time against the backdrop of eternity?
1: Amen. Right on. We'll leave with that. God bless you.
0: You too. Thank you.
2: Wow, what a special interview. Thank you so much, Dr. Carson, for being a part of the show. And be sure to listen to his full interview with Mario on our podcast, A Reason for Hope, which you can find on your favorite streaming platform of choice, whether it be Spotify, Apple Podcasts, etc. And in case you're a visual learner, you can find the full uncut interview with Dr. Carson on the Array of Hope channel right now. So after Rise Up Live is done, head over to the channel and check it out. So I have a special guest here tonight. He's the drummer and a songwriter and a producer of AOH Music, Mr. Jimmy Meyer.
3: What's up, Jack?
2: Not much, man. We're hanging. We're about to talk about some music. How are you, Jimmy?
3: I'm doing good.
2: Good. So our band, if the listeners don't know already, we were just out in Los Angeles, California.
3: Yeah, we were.
2: For the One Life LA event. It was amazing. Wednesday we flew out, and here we have some footage. Thursday, actually, you know, we shot a music video for an upcoming single we have, and there's Santa Monica Beach.
3: Ooh, look at that!
2: There's Jimmy taking my job playing guitar.
3: This is your first trip to LA, right, Jack?
2: Yes, it was.
3: The ocean was cold, right?
2: The ocean was freezing.
3: Yeah, it was really cool.
2: But the weather was gorgeous.
3: Beautiful.
2: And look at this, Griffith Observatory. Look at those. Look
3: I
2: at
3: have
2: those
3: to say, I've been to LA a few times, and you, we got to see like all of it. You got to eat the skyline. I mean, it was amazing.
2: Look at that sunset too. No, it really was a blessed trip. And
3: it was great.
2: And Friday night we played Adoration in Pasadena, and we met some beautiful Carmelite nuns who live there. And then on Saturday was the big event, One Life.
3: Yeah, it was great. It was a gorgeous day. We prepared for this a lot, and it was so cool to just get up on stage and play in front of, there's probably about 1,000, 2,000 people out in the park there.
2: Yeah.
3: LA Historic Park. This is where the march culminated. It was really cool. We got to play live, and our family is on the East Coast. We're watching on EWTN live, so that was pretty cool for us. And the whole day, it was just filled with love and positive vibes, and it was just a really, really powerful day.
2: It was. We'll definitely always remember it, and hopefully we'll be back next year. You never know.
3: We'll see.
2: And it was a great privilege to be able to play our new single, One Life, which is coincidentally called One Life, at that event. And it was a great honor, and like Jimmy said, the day was just full of love and good vibes and just a celebration of life.
3: Absolutely.
2: So we're very excited to, on this Rise Up Live, share with you the new music video for our single, One Life.
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2: 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The Array of Hope concert experience is a multimedia experience, sharing the faith through live musical performances, talks, and personal witnesses, along with high-quality visuals and thought-provoking film presentations. This is a multi-generational event able to serve families as well as youth events. 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This mission includes talks, exposition of the Blessed Sacrament, the Sacrament of Reconciliation, music provided by AOH Music, and the Holy Sacrifice of the Mass. You can go to our website for more information about bringing us to your community. Enjoy the rest of Rise Up Live.
1: Hi, my name is Kristen Brown. I'm from Philadelphia, Pennsylvania, and I started the Saints Project. I usually describe the Saints Project as a modern portrayal of Catholic saints.

and then digitally altered to look like fine art. So the first time I remember taking pictures, I was probably 6 or 7. My dad was a photographer, and so he had all kinds of cameras laying around all the time. So I would just load up like this old like point and shoot camera with all of the film that they had. Being behind the camera made me feel really like safe and myself and at home and free and all these feelings that I don't think I could express at the time. I started taking it a bit more seriously when I moved to LA, and I think that was kind of a turning point for me in a lot of ways, because there were so many people out there who needed photographs of themselves, like models and actors. So I learned a lot technically at that point. But I always remember feeling like taking those sorts of pictures, like it wasn't really satisfying. So my husband and I moved from Los Angeles back to Philadelphia. It was mostly like a light bulb moment. I remember being at my mom's house and she said something about Saint Sebastian. And I just could see in my mind like the icon of him with all the arrows. And I thought, I wonder if anybody ever did that with a person. And I thought, oh my gosh, maybe that's something I should try. Let's see, I think it was February of 2015 when I thought. And then it wasn't until April when I actually took the first Saints Project picture. It was probably a handful of the pictures that I did before I had kind of a formula and a process. I got to a point where I started putting them on the internet. People would recognize that it was mine. And that was probably the coolest thing. It had a look, I guess. Generally, I'll either have a person in my mind that I met or know or saw somewhere and try to match them with a saint. Okay, what do they look like? When did they live? How did they die? What are they known for looking like? The planning part is probably 85%. It's really important to me to feel like I know who they are and, you know, praying for their intercession for a while before we shoot it. And so then I would bring in whoever was gonna be portraying the saint, get them dressed in whatever they were gonna wear, and then have them sit in. So after I take the photo, I'll put it into Photoshop. And then from there, it's kind of a formula. It's like anything that needs to be taken out. And then the very end will be coloring and style. My husband, Andrew, does all of the constructing of any set. It's been really amazing to work with Andrew because I think I've learned a lot about him that I probably wouldn't have learned. Things about myself as well, just working with him in his creative way, because at first it was really mine, but as it started to grow, it's kind of become our project. Amanda and I got connected on Instagram and said that she would like to be in one of the portraits. I didn't even have to think about it. It just kind of was like, oh, you're the hemorrhaging woman. The hemorrhaging woman bled for 12 years. When she had heard that Jesus was coming into her town, she said, like, if only I could touch him, I will be whole. And she felt like that was the only thing that she needed to be healed. Even though most women won't suffer what the hemorrhaging woman suffered, I'm pretty sure that most everybody, not just women, can relate to the desperate desire to be healed of something. And Amanda Vernon's voice is so compelling and emotive, and it just matched emotionally perfectly with the image that we captured. My greatest hope for when people look at the pictures is that they can realize that the saints were real people and that we're all called to that too. God is very much part of our modern world and understands all of the things that we have to deal with every day. If we allow him to use us to use those things, then it can be just as saintly as Padre Pio or someone long ago. It's the openness and the willingness to do his will.

Hey everyone, it's me, Alanis, here to play a fun little game with you all. If you're watching on a desktop or phone, get ready to speedily type in your answers. But as always, if you're watching on Apple TV or Roku, you already know the deal. Just shout your answers. We'll accept it. But

0: Let's jump straight into the game. So we want to put your saint knowledge to the test with a little game that we like to call Who's That Saint? By giving you three clues on one saint for you to guess before the big reveal. Are you guys ready? Great. Let's begin with clue number one. So for the first time in Who's That Saint history, I'm going to straight up just give you this person's name, okay? So this saint was born with the name Agnes Gonja Boyaju. Come on, guys. Did you think I was actually going to give you her name? I'm sorry. I had to do it to you. So she was born with this name, but it's not her saint name. But if you're devoted to her, then that was a huge giveaway. Let me know in the comment section if you know who the saint is. Awesome stuff. Let's move on to clue number two. So this next clue will be in the form of a quote. So this saint was quoted saying, "We can do no great things, only small things with great love." So sweet. Does anyone recognize that quote? Do you know who the saint is? Let's move on to clue number three. This person is the only saint to have ever been given the honor of receiving the Nobel Peace Prize back in 1979. Okay, so that narrows it down to one person. Who is it? Let's see. Go ahead and use the chat, guys. But if you are screaming at your screen or if you typed it in and you guessed Saint Mother Teresa, then I am so impressed. You're so smart. Mother Teresa was a religious sister who is famously known for her charitable work with helping the poor, the sick, and the hungry people of India. She's actually the founder of the Missionaries of Charity, which, by the way, currently has a whopping number of 4,500 sisters who actively serve around the world. So her mission is very much still living on. Mother Teresa was canonized as a saint only a few years back in 2016, and she's known as the patron saint of missionaries, florists, and the sick. Whew. Well, now that you know everything that there is to know about her, let's go ahead and watch a video just to top it all off.
1: Saint Teresa of Calcutta, also known as Mother Teresa, is my absolute favorite saint. She's the best and I love her. And not to mention, we're the same height. She was born as Agnes on August 26, 1910 in Macedonia. And at the age of 18, she joined the Sisters of Loretto in Ireland and took the name Teresa. In May of 1929, she was sent to Calcutta, India to teach at a school for girls. And she remained there for 20 years. Until September 10, 1946, when she received what she says was a call within a call. In 1950, she founded the Missionaries of Charity, a religious community dedicated just to serving the poorest of the poor. She died on September 5th in 1997, and she was canonized on September 4th, 2016 by Pope Francis. In fact, I was actually there in St. Peter's Square in Rome for her canonization. Ciao! We're here from St. Peter's Square at the canonization of Mother Teresa. So excited, praying for all of you. God bless.
0: What an incredible woman she was, but we want to let you guys know that the Lord doesn't want another Mother Teresa on earth right now, as harsh as that sounds, but he wants you and the unique ways in which you love and teach and you share your faith with others, right? For example, only I can love the way that I love, and I might not be called to go to like India and serve the homeless people there, but the Lord has called me to be on the front lines of a very different battlefield, per se. And my favorite way to share the beauty of our faith is straight through these platforms that we log on to every single day. So here at A Ray of Hope, it's really our mission to use social media in a way that's uplifting, inspiring, and that's really going to equip our culture to live out their faith in an authentic and attractive way. Aside from that, when you follow us, you can expect to pray with us daily. We go live on Instagram to pray with one another during our daily chaplet at 3 p.m. and we share daily inspirational saint quotes, trendy reels that we hope will ignite a fire in your heart for God. All of us to say, we look forward to having you be a part of the Array of Hope family on social media, but now check out what you'll get once you follow us.

0: 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Of course, we had the amazing interview from Mario with Dr. Ben Carson tonight, and he's on our podcast, as well as some great guests coming up. 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We have Jeff Cavins coming up, Father Gerald Murray, some great, great interviews, some great content with Mario Costabile and Dr. David Hyduck and the Candid Crew. 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And if you're in the comments, if you're chatting with us in the live chat, let us know what you would like to hear on the podcast so we can maybe gauge how to serve you better through our podcast. Ryan, back to you for merch.
1: Thank you, Jack. We've got some awesome merch at our Even More Awesome merch store. Click the link in the comments section of this event to be taken to our store where you can rock this pretty sweet Rise Up sweatshirt. Looks pretty cool. All right, so head there. We have books, journals, rosaries, shirts, hats. You want it? 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We got some really great stuff. 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

Thank you all again for tuning in. Thank you to our guest, Dr. Ben Carson. Thank you to AOH Music for putting out some really great music. And we'll catch you next time. Good night.

0: see, Monica was told that there was no way the son of so many tears could perish.
1: This is Rise Up, not Turn Down, Ryan. Wake up.
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3: 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Oh, my hearing aid just fell out.

0: 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As she found out, he became a mannequin.
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Welcome to Real Food, everybody. Great to be with you. We're talking about influences on this whole series this year. You know, Roscioli is a restaurant down in Soho that I've read about. I've watched their videos and stuff, of course. I haven't been there because it's right near Tiro Isegno, which is the Italian social club that I go to all the time, and I feel like I don't want to cheat and go across the street to Roscioli. It's a great restaurant. They have tremendous food there, and they have a store connected to their restaurant, which I love, right? So you can eat a little something, go there, buy a meal to take home, get a can of their or a jar of their pesto, and then make their pesto at home. Get a bag of their pasta, and you can make their pasta at home. So we're kind of going the opposite way. I haven't eaten there yet. I'm going to, guys, I promise. But this is their one of their signature dishes. You're going to laugh when I tell you. It's basically pasta, macaroni, that's what we're making, the traditional Italian macaroni, which is like ziti with lines, but it's not cut on an angle, it's straight. So these are terrific. They're delicious. This is what they look like. Absolutely beautiful. So they're a great pasta, and we're going to make it with butter and cheese, and they call it burro e parmigiano. You know, it's got a great Italian name. It sounds great. You sound fancy. We all kind of grew up with this. I was telling a friend of mine, he said, what are you making on Real Food today? I said, I'm making macaroni with butter and cheese. He goes, really? I mean, we grew up with that. I said, no, we all grew up with it. But this is in the restaurant. They make a beautiful sauce. I'm going to kind of show you through this. So we're going to kind of work it through a little bit. And these kinds of things are really beautiful because I think they live in a family. And then somebody gets the idea to serve them in a restaurant, and it becomes like a really great thing, you know? So kind of bringing a little bit of them to us, you know? First, their ingredients, the ingredients and their ingredients. So this is the Roscioli pasta. I'm going to use that today. So we're really kind of going as authentic as possible. Then interesting, they use this butter, which is sort of like our house butter. I love this butter. I didn't think anybody else on earth even knew about this butter. So this is a butter from France. It's called Beurre de Baratte. And what's interesting about it is that it's actually churned old-fashioned way. It's a small company in a wooden churner. So that means like somebody's doing this all day long. Normandy cows, all from France, beautifully salted, hand-molded butter. This is not inexpensive, but it's kind of a treat food, you know? And there's something good about that. I love a treat food. So you take a look at this. Now, you know, there's also that Irish butter. You've seen that Irish butter in the store. Yep, that's pretty good, but this is just amazing. Look at this. So we're going to make the pasta with this, and I love this. It's just a beautiful pasta, beautiful butter. Use the best stuff you got, right? I think there's something good about that, so that's a good thing. So let me get going on this. I'm going to get the pasta going first, and it's not like we have to make a sauce here, so that's kind of the interesting thing about this, you know? We're not merely making a sauce, are we? So I'm going to just put a bunch of this in. A pound is a lot because I'm going to make one big dish here, so I'm going to kind of go with like a half a pound. I think that's about all we're going to need. Three more. Father, Son, and Spirit. Do it the right way. I'm going to put those in. I'm going to give them a little stir with something I got here. A fork. Yeah. Oh, I got this. I can use this. Then, like, vigorously boiling in this water will be good. It's a salted water, of course. Okay. I'll get that right back up to a boil fast. Come back to that. You think about, like, the places you grew up, you know, the restaurants and the neighborhoods that you grew up in, something really great. I mean, we didn't all grow up in Soho. I didn't, you know, the Village, when I was a seminarian in college, we used to go there for some talks and stuff like that and kind of spend some time there. The Catholic Worker was sort of near there. So we kind of spent some time in, you know, the Village, but it was sort of like a hippie-ish kind of place and a cool place to learn a little bit about that. I studied a little bit. I was a sociology major. I studied a little bit at the New School. So you learned a little bit about the city. I took a course called City and Suburbs, which is an amazing story of how the city works, how the suburbs work, how they're different, how they draw different kinds of people to them, and how for a time of your life, maybe the city's great, and then there's a time when you need to get away from the city, you know, and get to the suburbs. And I think that's true for a lot of young people today, right? They love the city, they get their apartments. Four or five people share the apartment, and they grow up, and they kind of move to some other place. There's always great churches in the city, too, right? No matter what city you're near, you know, there's these churches that have tremendous history. Where we originate our show on Long Island, for example, the oldest church, you know, is like 100-something years old, maybe. But then the churches in the city, you know, they go way, way back, any city, because they were built by the workers. And St. Patrick's Cathedral, for example, they still have in the cement of St. Patrick's Cathedral, they

saved a few and put them in there. The jars of coins that kids collected in their Catholic grammar schools to build St. Patrick's Cathedral. And they buried some of them into the pylons and into the walls of St. Patrick's as a reminder of what built that church, that beautiful cathedral. It was built by these beautiful people who sacrificed to build the church as it is. So when you walk into a church, like, we often don't remember that. We don't remember the beauty and the history of all these people who went before us and who will come after us as well. Where I live, the church is about 150 years old or so. And so I have a great kind of sense of that when I walk in and say, wow, you know, this was here all these years ago when people built this, you know, to kind of have a place to worship on Long Island. And now, you know, way after me, it'll still be here and people will be worshiping here. It's kind of a beautiful gift to be able to say Mass at a place like that. And you say to yourself, there's something really important here. So it's kind of a cool thing. So the pasta is kind of just starting its way. But I like, even in the recipe, they use a hard pasta. You know, they use a dried pasta. There's nothing wrong with that. There's something great about that. So that's a really, really, really good thing. I'm using this pan today, too. I've told you about these pans before. So these pans that I use, this is really a great pan for pasta, high sides, and it's great for, you know, flipping the pasta around, getting it into the sauce, right? I like that. This is a $13 pan. Yeah, it's not a lot of money, right? You don't have to spend $200 on a big fancy copper pan to cook a delicious meal. This is a typical restaurant pan. It's available. I think you can even get this at like one of the online, like Amazon or something. Not expensive. I often recommend this. We had a fundraising dinner one time where like the VIP package for the dinner included this pan so that people could, you know, kind of cook this stuff at home. It's kind of a nice thing. So here we go. We're kind of getting this together. So this is coming along now. I'm going to get these into a pan, make a little butter sauce. And again, like, your grandmother's made this. You've probably done it at home, right? That's part of the game. But I'm going to do this in a nice creamy butter sauce. And the way they do it there, really, it looks delicious. It's absolutely fantastic. So I'm going to try to go like a step up with you and make it in a creamy butter sauce, really. And this butter, like I said, I'm using is this really beautiful imported butter. And you can, where can you get this butter, you know? Well, you got, if you Google it, no matter where you are in the country, you can get it. Some of it is available at like the specialty shops. I have never seen it in a store, but I do get it from Murray's Cheese. Murray's Cheese, which is a cheese emporium. I'm telling you, that place is great too. They got a lot of great stuff. And you can order it. It comes when you want it. It comes well refrigerated. You never lose it. I am always happy with Murray's. I've never had a bad experience. And they sell the butter at a very fair price. Just saying. So there it is. So I have it in my pan. This is a nice serving. I'm going to get some butter going right now. So this delicious butter. This, you know, is one serving. I'm going to try to squeeze two people out of this one serving. I'm going to put a little bit of butter into this little by little. And we'll build a sauce kind of quickly. It won't take long. I love this, though. I absolutely love like a pasta and butter, right? Like growing up as kids. And the other part of this, too, of course, was the pastina, right? So I'm going to turn the heat up a little bit here and get this going. As soon as you hear any kind of sizzle at all, you know it's time to add a little bit of water. So it's coming. We're just starting to get this a little hot. Put a little bit more. Okay, that's our butter, I think. And we can always, you know, adjust, like you adjust as time goes on here, right? Yeah, you can see it's starting to form a little bit of a sauce. Beautiful. Coming down. So now I'm going to jump back into this pot and get myself a little bit of this pasta water. There's starch in this pasta water, and that's good. So I'm going to add a little bit of pasta water right now. I can always come back and add more. It's never going to be a problem. And that's where this is helpful. So you can kind of get this going a little bit. And it starts to form a little bit of a sauce. And you got to watch because you don't want to put cheese on this while it's on the stove because then the cheese coagulates and it gets like a weird look. So I'm going to try to do this in such a way that we form the sauce, but we don't form it in such a way that it's, you know, no good. We're going to try to keep this in a beautiful, creamy kind of sauce. So it's coming and I'm going to show you, maybe you can see, it starts to form a little sauce here. And we're going to try to evaporate a little bit, get the pasta to absorb a little bit. Look at this. It's nice, right? It's coming. And the water kind of thins it out, but the starch in the water binds it, so it's sticking to this pasta, which is nice. There it goes. And you can start to see it coming together. I'm watching it come together as we speak. You just keep it going.
I would be flipping this if I was putting on a big show.

0: No, but I'm just with you. So I'll just do it like this for a minute. You see it start to come together. And I'm going to let this kind of go for 1 second while I move over here, because I just want to get you back to the cheese part of this whole dish. So I'll move my delicious butter over. So we have a nice piece of parm. Oh, you can't beat that. It's unbelievable. And I have a nice grater. The reason the grater versus the grated cheese is I think this is going to help it to melt better. So you don't want to do it on the heat. But once you get this kind of coming together, which it is right now, that's good. I'm going to take it off the heat. One more second. I'll get this ready for this. And then we'll get going. It's a nice meal. And this is kind of a nice thing to do with the family. This place, this is their signature dish, which I kind of really like. Okay, I'm going to take it down. I'm going to bring it over here for a second. And I'm going to hit it with some cheese. This is a critical time, because if you mess this up, we're going to have to do it all over. So I'm going to try to do it fast and get it right first time. We'll see what happens. Okay, I got some cheese in there now. We'll put a little bit on the top at the end, too. So this cheese, there's never too much cheese, right? So I'm just going to keep this going. It's hot. You can see that. And it's starting to form a beautiful sauce. Can you see the sauce forming here? Look at that. That's great. So that's, I mean, thanks be to God for restaurants like this that are keeping some of the traditions alive. We all grew up with this pasta, right? Some ways you say, Monsignor, you're making a big deal out of nothing. This is something we grew up with. Yeah, but you know what? Today, not everybody grew up with this, and it's nice to be able to kind of share this with you. All right, that's great. It kind of became a beautiful sauce. It's a beautiful sauce right now. It's butter, a little pasta water, a little cheese. I'm taking a Rascoli plate right now. This is a plate from the restaurant, actually, so thanks you guys for that. And then here we go. Into the plate. Now, the only thing I would add here, to be honest with you, I'd add a little black pepper, right? But that's okay. I'm keeping a few on the side for me. There we go. Keep it off the heat. I'm going to put a little bit of cheese on the top. Just a little. There we go. And our first lovely dish, using this fantastic butter from Roscioli in Soho, in New York. A beautiful butter and pasta dish, butter and macaroni, but a terrific dish to share with your family. Learn how to make it. You can make it at home and really enjoy it no matter where you are. We'll take a break. We'll be back with more real food right after this.
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0: We've left Roscioli now. We're out of the village now. We're back home in the Ciuffo Cabinetry Real Food Kitchen. And I'm going to do like a pepper steak, Italian pepper steak. Now, we're using a few different kinds of peppers, which I love. These are Cubanelles. They call them Italian frying peppers. I think the Cubanelle is really what they are. I love them. These are the Italian ones, boy. I love these. Make your nose run. Here's an example. When you go to a good Italian restaurant, they put these out on the table. Crusty bread as soon as you arrive. And if you see that on the table, you know you're at a good place. And then you kind of put a little bit out on the bread. You eat that hot, a little wine, great meal. So that's the Italian peppers we're going to use here today. Red pepper, some tomatoes. We're going to make it's a quick meal, but I think using a lot of great peppers and stuff like that. I'm going to go with the onion first, kind of get this going because it takes a few seconds to fry this up. I think a lot of us grew up with like sausage and peppers at home. My mother made sausage and peppers. I'll never forget that. And then I remember going to like a feast and seeing them there. I'm like, hey, look at that. Somebody else makes it like my mother. No, it's a super famous dish, right? I didn't realize that. Had no idea. So I'm just chunking up these onions. You want

them kind of, you know, Tuscan style, right? Why not? So I got this. They're going to go into some olive oil. I got these cubanelles. I'm going to go along with the cubanelles. Thank you for seeding them. This was great. So I'm just going to kind of go like that, chop them once in half. And so we're going to build like a nice pepper medley here, because peppers are not all the same, right? They don't all come from the same exact plant, obviously. They look a little different. They taste a little different. If you go to the store, there's always lots of peppers in the store, right, to buy. I like the idea of buying some peppers that are different because you kind of get to taste them. If you like hot, that's another thing, right? There's all kinds of hot peppers. I find that these, the cubanelles are not really spicy. These green guys, oh boy. I tried one of those before you got here today, and man, my nose is like from those peppers. Do you like hot food? I mean, I like it, but I gotta, I don't know, sometimes if it overpowers the tastes of the food, it's disappointing, right? So I'm gonna get these going. One more thing, and then I'm kind of moving along on the pepper trail here. I'm gonna get the onions, the peppers, everything in there. And then these guys, I'm just gonna kind of go this way with them. Seeds and all. That adds a lot too, believe it or not. That'll add some heat to it, but that's okay. You can seed these, of course, too. But I'm just gonna throw a few in here with the seeds right in. Nice and small. So people can avoid them if they know that they're, you know, they're not like gonna blow your head off hot, but they're definitely spicy. They're gonna add something nice to this dish, actually, all in all. All right, that's pretty good. Then I'm gonna get a red pepper in here too. Red pepper, the difference, I think personally, I find red peppers a little sweeter than the green peppers. They've been on the vine a little bit longer. I don't know, I kinda like them. They add something, they add to the mix. I wanna get long, kinda thin. So this way it's kind of a bunch of different textures. How do you have this? How do you serve this? You could serve it with a little arborio rice, you know, and you just do it straight up, like risotto straight up. Don't put anything in it, but just do it kind of very, very simple. That's kind of a nice way to do this too. So all of this into a frying pan, okay? So I got some olive oil here. It's well worth extra virgin olive oil here because you get a great flavor. This is going to spritz a little bit. I'm just gonna warn everybody now. It's just going to get some noise out of this, but that's okay. It's not the end of the world. You hear it? It's okay, because the water and stuff, you know. And you wash the peppers before you do that. You wash everything before you cook it, pretty much, right? You know, lemons, everything. Because you just don't know where it's all been, you know, and it's sitting out in the store. And, like, who knows, right? I don't know. So I just like to kind of get it all in there. So these are going to take a couple of seconds, so that's why we want to get them in now. And then we'll start flavoring them up once they start coming down. So everything's going in, which is nice. This is good, just the right amount. I'll spare you the extra green guys here. Okay, they're going in. And then I'm gonna use a wooden spoon just so I'm not scratching up the bottom of this nonstick. Get this in. Won't take long till you start to see some color on these things. They'll start to go. Okay, that's good. I'm gonna put a little bit of salt in this now. I'm not gonna put any hot pepper. You know why I'm not putting any hot pepper? Because I wanna gauge those green guys, because I don't want to like hurt people's feelings while they're with me for dinner. But this is a nice dinner, and it's a very traditional Italian dinner, and it's a great harvest time dinner. You know, if you're like me and you're growing a lot of stuff, you get to the point where you're like, well, now what do I do? You know, we have tomatoes. Oh my gosh, so many tomatoes. So we're putting them up in jars, which is great at the rectory, and so we'll use them during the winter time for sauce and for different things, you know. But you have like a lot of peppers, and you say, well, what do I do with them? You have a lot of zucchini. What do I do with all this zucchini, you know? So there's something interesting about that. Got to kind of figure it out. Well, these are already kind of frying down, but this is exactly what we want. Now you could, in essence, you could put the lid on this and it kind of steams them down, but frying them down is good. You keep it on like 350, 400. They'll come down. They'll get to their, you know, their range. I'm gonna put a little garlic in too. Garlic is always, always, always better cooked. So I'm gonna get a little spot here. And I'm gonna put garlic right there. Let that garlic, chopped already, which is nice, not out of the jar, not garlic, but we chopped up some before you got here, which is great. So this way, I'm gonna let that kind of cook up a little bit, and then we'll mix it in. The aroma of peppers is a beautiful aroma, right? It's not strong, it's just like a scent that's really very, very nice. The onions are cooking too, which is good too. So they'll come down. A lot of steam coming off, because what are peppers, you know, they're like 80% water. So the meat of the pepper is going to be the sweet and everything else that's left. But this is also going to create like a nice sauce for the
for the beef to lay in. The beef, by the way,

0: Right, so what we did is we got some, this is not flank, this is like a steak almost. It's out like a top round, kind of sirloinish, and we stripped it up. So it's like this, nice long pieces. And we're gonna like basically put it in the fry once these peppers get a little more than halfway. They're already coming down. They're not as tough as they used to be, which is good. I love that like the grandma recipes are still around, right? Because we really want these recipes to last. And there's something good about that. Now look at the nice colors in this pan right now, right? Different shades of green, a little red, the white of the onion. It's nice, it looks beautiful. And as it comes down, I'm gonna add the beef, and then this is all gonna cook for a little bit, which is nice. It'll kind of get nice and rich. It'll be terrific. And then I'll add a little stock, make a little sauce out of this. It's gonna be great. So I'm bringing it all down now. It's beautiful. So now I'm gonna get some beef in here while we're going, because we also want like the juice of the beef to kind of get in here. So what I basically have here is I have like 2 pounds of beef. That's gonna cook down, of course, but this is gonna, you know, we're gonna feed a couple of people with this meal. That's the whole point, right? So I have a part of my frying pan here reserved. It's for reserved for beef, as we say. So I'll get that in there. Clean up my hands a little bit. Get this in. So beef kind of needs a friend, right? So beef is kind of calling for salt, some kind of flavoring to bring it out. I'm gonna re-salt a little bit here for the beef. Not too much, but just a little bit to bring a little flavor out. Just a tiny bit of salt there. Get that going. And then we'll start to build the sauce in a minute because this all has to kind of cook down. And that's what's nice about it. When it cooks down, that's when you start to get these unbelievable juices. I want the beef to give it up, so to speak, right? Because when they give up their juices, that's gonna go into this. That's gonna be great too. So right now we're segregated, but we won't be. We'll be like the church, though many, one body. That's the idea. But right now, we're separate. We're coming together. I think this is a funny thing because this recipe and this meal helps your kids to grow the palate, right? So we try to get beyond the nugget culture and beyond the fast food culture, but to kind of get to the point where they'll actually eat some veggies and stuff. If you do this well, you serve it with some great, crunchy Italian bread. You know, it sort of gets to the point where, yeah, I'll eat this, Mom. I love this, you know? Something great about that as well. So I'm gonna put in the Worcestershire, which is good. That'll get right in there, a little Worcestershire sauce. There's nothing hurt. I just want to get a little sear on this beef, which is starting to happen as we speak. You can see it. This is great. Coming right along. And then I'll move this over a little bit because I want to cook some tomato in here too, because that's also going to be another really great source of flavor. So I'm going to move some of these to the middle. When it comes down, it's going to be plenty. It'll fill this pot, but it won't be crazy. So these are some diced tomatoes that we have. So I'm just going to put these in by hand so the juices kind of stay here for now. So it's probably like 3 tomatoes that we diced up. So I'm going to put those over here. Can you buy diced tomatoes in a can? Sure, they work fine too. I wouldn't get like whole tomatoes in puree or anything like that. Nah, you don't really need it. It gets the flavors kind of muddled. This is a good way to do it, where it kind of keeps the flavors on their own. There's one other ingredient that we're going to work with. We're going to work with some beef stock that I have. You make beef stock, of course, after stew, something like that. There's some great stock you can do in cooking beef as well. So what we're going to do is take a little break. We'll let this finish cooking. When we come back, you won't believe your eyes. And get ready, because it'll be a spicy, spicy steak with a little pepper. Get ready. We'll be right back.
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0: All right, welcome back, everybody. This is really in great shape now. I'm going to start plating this. I'm using one of these great plates that we borrowed for this season from the Franciscan

Sisters of Allegheny. Used to live at St. John the Baptist Diocesan High School. And when they moved out, the plates were left behind. They donated them to St. Bridget's Outreach, where we have a community meal. And the people eat on china when they come. And the less fortunate than us kind of get a great meal. And thanks to the Sisters of Allegheny, we have these beautiful plates. So thanks for that donation, sisters. You guys are great. So here we go. Kind of putting these in. Looks great, though. Doesn't it look delicious? So

0: kinds of peppers. There's tomatoes in here. Some nice sauce forms on its own, and it thickens up on its own. I love it, right? Look at this, beautiful. So there it is. I like that. This will definitely serve a family of four. There's plenty left. That's beautiful. Wow, I love it. Better than I could have expected. So there it is. Beautiful dish, right? Just clean up this room a little bit. We got that. That's great. Another thing, around the studio today, well, we brought in my collection. So here's the story. Oh, somebody called the Library of Congress. We have, I don't know how many of these old school binders. When I was a kid, I was famous for this old school blue binder. Did you carry that around, depending on your age? They were made by Mead, M-E-A-D. I think this is a Mead. Most certainly it's a Mead. And this was like just like what I carried all the time. I got a bunch of these over the years. I found some at a place that was closing down. I asked the guy if I could take them. He's like, yeah, sure, they're old. We're going to throw them in the garbage. And this is what we keep all the recipes for Real Food in for all the years Real Food has been on the air. Now, we probably have 3 or 4 times more recipes than we've ever done on the show. Some of them don't make the cut. Some of them do make the cut. Some of them we have online, you know, say, all right, we'll do it another time. So this is a great, great thing, these Real Food binders. You can't take one out, I'm sorry. But that's kind of where the show comes from. We really do kind of keep a big, big library of recipes to share with you that talk about family and faith and the gift of food as well. I'm glad you were with us today to celebrate some of these great memories using peppers and how what a great memory that is. No matter what your culture is, peppers are a part of it, right? And we recognize that gift too. So enjoy these recipes. If you want to go to cfntv.org, click on Real Food, go to the recipe section. You can get all these recipes with peppers. And also, you can get a copy of our book, Tuscan Style, while you're there too. So I hope you enjoy it. Glad you were with us today. Let's ask God to bless our family and our family traditions. In the name of the Father, Son, and Holy Spirit, amen. Loving God, we thank you for the gift of family, tradition, the gift of food that we share in our meals. Lord, we ask you to bless those less fortunate than us. Help us to remain faithful to feeding the poor and taking care of the hungry. We ask you, Lord, to bless our families, our church, our friends, and all those you have called to serve. We ask your blessing upon us now in the name of the Father, the Son, the Holy Spirit. Amen. God bless everybody. We'll see you next time on Real Food.
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0: Hi, I'm Naomi Kibler from Focus on the Immaculate Heart, and Sunday, July 4th, 2021, is the 245th birthday of our nation.
1: Praise the Lord, and God has blessed our country with the greatest country that the history of the world has ever known.
0: Why is our country's birthday so important to the Immaculate Heart of Mary?
1: Actually, in 1847, the bishops consecrated our country to the Immaculate Heart of Mary. So you saw the Holy Spirit was already working, and it was actually going to be setting apart America for a big part of this triumph of our Immaculate Heart. There's a scripture quote that's based on of Our Lady. It says, Genesis 3:15, God is talking to the devil and says, I'm going to put enmities, which is total separation between you, the devil, and the woman, between your seed and your children, and her seed and her children. She is going to crush your head, and you're going to lie in wait of her heel. So he starts out with Genesis 3:15, and then it culminates in Revelations chapter 12, the Armageddon, the big final battle of the woman clothed with the sun, bringing souls closer to Jesus Christ.

0: Christ, and the devil and his children are, and his seed, who's trying to get his children to persecute Jesus Christ. So you see that big last battle, and America being on that title of Immaculate Conception kind of plays a role right inside of that.
1: I remember this past May when the bishops reconsecrated us to the Immaculate Heart of Mary.
0: That just shows that what she said in Medjugorje, what I started in Fatima, I'm going to finish in Medjugorje. My heart will triumph. So I'm so excited for you young people, because you're going to be living out the triumph of this battle that's been going on for so many centuries and hundreds of years.
1: I love Fatima and the messages that the Blessed Mother gave to Saints Jacinta, Francisco, and Lucia.
0: They're very powerful. And actually, if you look at Fatima, what you get then is you get a 100-year view of the battle that's going on. And in Fatima, she gave some secrets. And in the secrets, she said something that's very key for our country today. She said, in Russia would come forth the satanic spirit that would invade and poison the hearts of many people. It said they would annihilate many nations, and the Holy Father would have much to suffer. So she described this coming on through this Marxist atheism out of Russia. That's one of the tools that Russia used to spread her errors throughout the world. And Pope Pius XI confirmed it. He has an encyclical that you could get on the Vatican website called Marxist Atheistic Communism. How they're going to spread and seep over, they're going to use a propaganda that was so diabolic, the world has never seen the likes of it before. He said they're going to be seeping in to the media, to the schools, to the theater, everywhere. And he goes, and we won't even know, our hearts are being poisoned with all this satanic propaganda. So it's not flesh and blood that we're fighting, but we're fighting principalities and powers. And that's why we need the grace of God. And then he sends Our Lady and her angels to make sure we keep it a spiritual battle. And that means prayer and fasting and all the good works that gives us the grace of Jesus Christ. What's huge to know, that since 1917, when she gave that secret about Russia becoming a superpower, Russia at the time was a very Christian nation. The Bolshevik Revolution didn't happen till November of 1917, and that was a Masonic kind of a brand, a splinter version of the Masons, kind of split off, and they attacked their government and they took over the country. And what happened, they started spreading with Lenin these Marxist atheist policies all over the world, and now it even led to what's called the Cold War. And I'm sure you've heard of the Cold War, but it's 100 years of it was spreading more and more. But it's very important, what country was the key to stopping this Marxist atheism from taking over the whole world?
1: The United States of America.
0: Very good. And so where they were promoting Marxist atheism, we are promoting God Bless America. If you look at our Constitution, our Declaration of Independence, our Bill of Rights, it's a tyrant breaker. And what communism is, they start out by saying, oh, socialism, you'll all be happy with this. But once you get that smiley mask off, it's tyrants pop out. Stalin took over. And once that tyrant came in, you know what? He started killing everybody. He killed even all the Bolsheviks who were promoting that. Oh, he wants socialism with this. They're all dead. You know, he killed them all. And in the history shows, you want to look up something, America, especially the youth, look up the Great Purge. If you want to really understand where these socialist policies take you, look up the Great Purge. You're going to see between 750,000 to over 1.5 million people, other own people, killed because he was afraid of losing power. And that's where atheism leads you. Because why? Because when we the people have the power, under God, you have rights, you have value, because you're created in the image and likeness of God. When you're atheist, you have no rights because you kicked out God, so you no longer have rights.
1: I remember when I was in elementary school, sometimes they would give us a little bit watered down version of our Declaration and Constitution.
0: Back in the 70s and 80s, when I was going through school, sometimes you were getting this from the teachers in the school, just like the Pope predicted, that they're saying, oh, that Constitution, it's kind of outdated. You know, we don't need guns anymore. You know, we don't have to shoot any squirrels for food. You know, get rid of those things. It's all outdated. You get rid of the Constitution. We're so much more advanced now. And we heard this growing up, And it always kind of confused me by why so many people love the Constitution,

0: But then I took a pilgrimage once to Ireland, and in Ireland there was this potato famine museum. I heard stories about Grandpa Murphy, things like that growing up, and certain part of the history of Ireland, but nothing really made sense, and much of our American history didn't make sense either. But I tell you, once I walked in this potato famine museum, it was like the light went on.
1: What's that all about?
0: It was put on by the British. There was a Major Dennis Monaghan, and what happened, he was assassinated by an Irish person who was really upset because one of his relatives had to flee the plantation. They went on what's called the coffin ships. They were trying to get out of the starvation that was going on because of the potato famine over to America, and they died. He was so mad that he ended up killing the head of the plantation. And what his great-great-grandsons did, he goes, "Hey, Major Monaghan wasn't the bad guy." He goes, "Look at the rules that were in place. He was a good guy. Don't demonize him. Here's the rules that were in place that made it for a bad situation." So they put these rules on there. When I saw those rules, it was like pow. Because when you want to appreciate our Declaration of Independence and our Constitution, look at the time frame, 1776. And now what they had on this wall was kind of the history of Ireland. You know what? Jesus Christ, in year 33, he gives Peter the keys of the kingdom, and he says, "What you bind on earth is bound in heaven." He becomes the first pope on the Catholic faith that was going to spread all over the world. It spread to Ireland in the year 431. St. Patrick came and evangelized the island, and the whole country became very Catholic. It was a very unusual but powerful evangelization effort that was done by St. Patrick. And they were very strong Catholics for many, many years. And as the history went on, in 1531, the King Henry VIII of England, he asked for a second annulment from the Catholic Church. He got one granted for his first annulment because he wasn't having a male heir to the throne. And the Catholics said, "No, you're not eligible for an annulment, and we can't grant it to you." He goes, "Well, I'm the superpower of the world. I have this biggest gun." They go, "Sorry." He goes, "Guess what?" He goes, "I'm now the Pope." And they go, "Huh?" And he goes, "If you don't like it, any of my bishops, you don't like that I'm the Pope?" He goes, "I want that annulment. I'm going to get a Pope." And he goes, "Well, I'm the Pope." It's called the Anglican Church that I started. So now the King of England becomes the new Pope. Now, the poor Irish people, they didn't go along with that. They go, "Well, you usurper." He goes, "You're not the Pope. Get out of here. We're not going on." But a lot of people did, especially those who are really attached to the wealth. And it made for a lot of bad blood for years. Years this is going on. And finally, the persecution got worse. And what he says to any of the Irish people, "If you don't acknowledge the King of England as a Pope, that we're going to throw you out of your own castle." And any Irish person that will acknowledge the Anglican Church, we're going to put him as head of the castle. So all of a sudden, this abuse, there was this lack of freedom of religion, let's just say. There's abuse going on, and a lot of people did get suffer. So the more they rebelled, what happened was they sent Cromwell with the army in there in the mid-1600s, and they literally killed millions of Irish people who were fighting for the freedom of religion. And so that went on. Time went on. Now they have something called the penal laws. So now we're going to look at this time period from the late 1695. They go, "We're going to have some penal laws against Catholics." Keep that in mind. The first penal laws, you don't have the right to bear arms. We're going to take away your guns. And then they're going to say, "Yeah, we're not going to file those." But all of a sudden, what happened is they couldn't buy any guns anymore. And all of a sudden, they said, "All right, we have another penal law. You cannot send your children to school. We want to keep them illiterate. We want to keep them dumb and that." And after years, that has an impact on the society, the culture. All of a sudden, you can't own a horse more than 5 pounds at the time. And after a few years, it says you can't own land, if you're a Catholic, more than a quarter of an acre. So they put these things, and all of a sudden, 30 years later, it goes, "Catholics, you no longer have the right to vote." So Catholics now, they go, "Wait a second, this tyrant is getting totally out of control, and now he's starting to force these crazy laws. He was just putting them in, now he's starting to force it. We're not going to put up with it." So they pick up their guns, and what happens? Uh-oh. 30, how good the 30-year-old guns work? Not too well. It was terrible that they were just able to impose with a small army. They would go from towns to towns. And my grandpa Murphy would tell my dad stories. He goes, "What they

0: would do if a British soldier got killed in a thing, they would go to the town, they would knock on the, they would mark every 10th house, knock on the door, pull the head of the household down, boom, shoot them dead, boom. Next to every 10th house, boom, shoot them dead. It says, don't let any British soldier get hurt again. And boom, we just leave them there. No trials, no right to fair trials. It's just brutal murder. And he goes, well, that's what you get for that. And how could they defend themselves? We're going to throw stick and stones against it? You know, it was the right to bear arms. And all of a sudden, you start seeing the wisdom on that. At the same time, look at this. This is in the 1700s now. And now the American colonies are growing. And a lot of these, all over the world, they're leaving their tyrants from whatever country they're coming. They're coming to America. And what's happening? A lot of the Irish immigrants are coming there as well. They hear the tragedies, they hear the stories. And now who's, look at the time, it's British are over the American colonies as well. And what's happened? Once a tyrant over a tyrant, now they're starting to abuse the Americans just like they're abusing the Irish people. But we saw that this 100-year pattern of behavior, and now they're saying, what are we going to do about this? This is unjust. And it led to a head, and then our birthday of country, 1776, it goes, we're not putting up with this anymore. He goes, wait. He goes, we're starting United States of America. We want life, liberty, and pursuit of happiness.
1: Did the media try and do anything to help the Irish people?
0: Now, what you even notice in this Potato Famine Museum is they would have some of the media articles around, some of the cartoons and some of the images they would put on. And what they were doing, they were portraying them as something less than human, as just dirty pigs, poor, not willing to help themselves. What they don't bring up is the only way they could help themselves was to renounce the way Jesus Christ implemented the papacy and pick the usurper, King Henry, or whoever the king is at the time, as the head of the church. In the American colonies, they see all this abuse happen. It's starting to happen to them more and more. There's actually battles that were going. There's blood that was being spilt. And now this culmination of all this abuse was now expressed in something called our Declaration of Independence. And it's a very powerful but short document. And what's awesome about it calls on God three times. And let's say we could split it up into five little short spots to understand it better. The first part is it's God Himself gives us our rights. And what are the basic rights of every human being? Life, liberty, and the pursuit of happiness. The whole next part he goes, King, you're not there to give us our rights. The government, that's not the government's role. The government's role is to ensure we have our God-given rights. And if you don't do this, you're a tyrant. The second part is a whole list of 35 grievances that they have, details of how what the England was doing against their own citizens of the American colonies was an abuse of our human rights. And they made it very clear, you abuse this right, that gives an authentic reason to change our form of government. And the second part is, we're going to call on God to judge you, King George, as a tyrant, and we ought to be free. And that's what the Declaration of Independence happened. And now, but what happens? We're still these little colonies, and England is the superpower of the world. So how are we going to do that? It's in our Declaration of Independence. God Himself is going to supply divine providence and kick your tails out of our new country of the United States of America.
1: So was it one big battle and then it was all over?
0: Actually, it was many battles, and actually, it was very tough. And actually, England was a superpower, and actually, for a long time, they kicked our butts for many of the battles. But I'd like to tell you about a turning point in the revolution. It was the Battle of Saratoga, and this was in 1777. And what happened? There was a big battle going on in New York, and the British forces were taking over, and the American forces had a great, huge victory, and they imprisoned 5,000 British soldiers. And now, what was so awesome about this was when the British imprisoned our soldiers, they would put them on these coffin prison ships, treat them terribly unhumane. But what did we do? We took out the Bible. And we took the Bible, we go to all the British soldiers,

0: you swear to us on this Bible that you will never fight us again, we're going to let you walk out of here and go home. If not, we're going to put you in prison. What would you like?" And all 5,000 of them went escorted to a ship by just a handful of American patriots, send them back home. So what happened when they got back home? King George goes, "Get your tails back in there, fight them." He goes, "Sorry." He goes, "We swore to God that we would never fight them again." And he goes, "I don't care what you said." So now there's fighting in between England. And what was even more important about that, there was both France and Spain were hearing about the battles between British and America. And they were sending all the propaganda and saying, "These Americans are just these rascals who are lawless and they're doing all these things." So it was a propaganda war to kind of make us look like bad guys. But all of a sudden, when news got back that all these guys went back home and King George was trying to send them back, that switched the whole titles. And what happened was France joined us on our side. And then Spain joined us on our side. And all of a sudden, it literally was World War I. And now many of our battles, we had the French and Spanish. So they're now supplying ours, and we're battling. And it's went on for several years. But eventually, through the grace of God, divine providence, and through that courageous act of faith that they had about the Holy Bible, God blessed America, and that was the end of the war.
1: How exactly did the war end?
0: As it turned out, it's one of the deepest documents. It's the peace treaty in Paris. And what it has, they got England together, United States together, France together, and Spain together. And they're going to have this peace treaty because we finally beat England. But how do we get along now? How it starts out is, "In the name of the Father, and of the Son, and of the Holy Spirit." And basically says, "Hey, we're all Christians here. We shouldn't be fighting. Let's all forgive. And let's get on with our lives and trade. Let's let bygones be bygones." If you look at that's how the war ended. It was our Christian roots. It was our Christian faith of all of us involved. And we praise the Lord. And now we all could get forward. And now God bless America.
1: That's something they're not teaching in schools these days.
0: What Our Lady said, it's a satanic battle that's going on. That's why it's so important for the youth to not only learn the history, but learn how to pray, get their souls in a state of grace, and be arm yourself with the armor of God, because we're fighting a spiritual battle and the devil wants to take our freedoms away, life, liberty. He wants to impose this worldwide, not only communism, what it is, it has and opens the door for this dictatorship with the elitists. That's what they want. The elitists who control much of our media and much of the surprising things that are going on, the narratives that are going on in the world, they want to enslave you. And you know what stops them? The grace of God and our Declaration.
1: So some people say that when they wrote the Declaration of Independence, they didn't intend for it to be Christian.
0: When you look at the Declaration of Independence, what's so wonderful about it, it not only calls on God three times. What does it say? This is in the year July 4, 1776, in the year of our Lord. And everybody knows who that Lord is, Jesus Christ. Just for example, Muslims, when they have their governments changed, they wouldn't use 1776 AD, Anno Domini, Year of the Lord. They don't talk like that. And a few years later, when the French Revolution took place and they outlawed God, they would not use 1776 Year of the Lord. Then it was 1792, no more of this. That gives too much glory to God. What we want to be free from God. We're atheist Masons. We want year one of liberty, year two of liberty, and we don't even want a 7-day work week. That's in the Bible. We want 10-day work week. We want to throw out anything. We'll throw out all their statues, throw out all their images. We want to have a new culture, new this. This is what we want. Anarchy. And that's, you look at any other culture who doesn't believe in Jesus Christ, and they wouldn't put the year of our Lord. So praise the Lord. It was very Christian, not only the start of it. It's in our Constitution, it's in our Bill of Rights, and then, of course, look at that peace treaty, how it all ends. He goes, the Trinity, Father, Son, and Holy Spirit. He goes, we're Christians, come on, let's forgive, and let's bygones be bygones.
1: So the Bill of Rights sounds like it was the antidote for a lot of the evil that England was doing.
0: So when you look at the Declaration

0: Independence and the Bill of Rights and our Constitution, what it is, it's a tyrant breaker. And just like they were abusing it, they knew how does a tyrant impose his will on people? Take away their arms. So they know that's going to be right to bear arms. Is a tyrant going to be impose his religion on anybody? No, we're freedom. We want people free to express their religion. Whatever that be, you're free. You're free to that. You know, we're not going to let King Henry VIII say that he's the Pope because he's got the biggest gun. You know, that's not going to work here. We want people have to love God freely in order to be authentic love. The right to assembly, they hated it. Tyrants hate it when we have peaceful protests. And that's what we want, these big peaceful protests. They hate it because they make you want to feel like you're alone, isolated, and your only opinion comes from the media. And all of a sudden, once a big group gets together, goes, no, I think the media is full of baloney. You're right, it is full of baloney. You know, this is the truth. They're afraid of that when they're trying to put these false narratives on you. So they want to control that. Our Bill of Rights is a very awesome tyrant breaker. Not that we don't have any problems, but what the Constitution does, it gives us the power to fix our own problems. So what's the power that stops Satan from taking over the whole world with the diabolic propaganda and this Marxist atheism all over the world? Primarily, it was the country that was consecrated to the Immaculate Conception, and it was also a lot to do this nice little piece of paper called the Constitution of the United States. What this does, the first words, we the people, in order to form a more perfect union, what this Constitution does, it takes power away from the tyrants and empowers we the people. So it's huge. They call this the American experiment. It's the longest stable government that is in place today. And again, it's the tyrant breaker. So praise the Lord for that. And thank you, Jesus and Mary.
1: Millions of people have success stories of the American dream. Can you share one of them?
0: Once the people get empowered, and what happens is even those people who are starving and dying in the potato famine museum, one great example is the Kennedys. And John F. Kennedy was president, his great-great-grandfather was in that whole thing. And then they came over to America and they settled in. And what happened was their children and their grandchildren were able to get educated. And then just by hard work, a little determination, a little effort, and then you have opportunities. It's known as a land of opportunity. And there was prejudices at that time. A lot of it was prejudices from Protestants against Catholics. He goes, but the Constitution helps us overcome those prejudices. And what happens was, sure enough, Joe Kennedy, which was President Kennedy's father, became a multimillionaire through the graces that he was able to obtain and through his hard work and his understanding of the system. And look at that. And only next year after that, President John F. Kennedy became president himself. His brother, Bobby Kennedy, was going to run for the president of the United States when he was assassinated. But today, in our day, there is Bobby Kennedy Jr. And he's one of my heroes today because what he's doing is he's taking the power of the Constitution and he's nailing some of these elitists who are causing a lot of havoc in our country. Even people who are poisoning our children with all these pesticides and they had these big conglomerates who nobody could fight. And he got the team together and he did what nobody thought was possible. He fought them and he won. So he's using the Constitution in a constructive way to sue these tyrants and these elitists. And so they can't, even though they can control the media elites and control that narrative, he's able to sue them with the power of the Constitution to protect the children of America. So.
2: Fly ball, deep right field. This baby's over. Mets win. Mets win. Mike Piazza with a home run off of Trevor.
3: 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God bless.
4: I'm Amy Grant, and I want to talk to you from my heart about the heart. There was nothing about my life that said, you have a ticking time bomb in your chest. But I did. I wound up in the office of a cardiologist because I was there with my husband. And at the tail end of that, the cardiologist looked at me and said, I want to see you. No one was more surprised than I was to learn I was living with a rare heart condition. He said, Amy, this condition, you'll be fine, fine, fine.

0: catastrophic. A few months later, I had open-heart surgery that saved my life, and I owe it to the research and life-saving medical breakthroughs developed by the American Heart Association. I'm grateful for the American Heart Association. Their research gave me more time to do the things I love with the people I love. So listen to your heart. I'm here today because...
1: Mary's Meals is a simple, practical work of love carried out in the name of Mary, the Mother of Jesus. 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

In the name of the Father, and of the Son, and of the Holy Spirit, amen. You expired, Jesus, but the source of life gushed forth for souls, and the ocean of mercy opened up for the whole world. O fount of life, unfathomable divine mercy, envelop the whole world and empty yourself out upon us. O blood and water, which gushed forth from the heart of Jesus as a fountain of mercy for us, I trust in you. O blood and water, which gushed forth from the heart of Jesus as a fountain of mercy for us, I trust in you. O blood and water, which gushed forth from the heart of Jesus as a fountain of mercy for us, I trust in you. Our Father, who art in heaven, hallowed be thy name. Thy kingdom come, thy will be done on earth as it is in heaven. Give us this day our daily bread, and forgive us our trespasses, as we forgive those who trespass against us. And lead us not into temptation, but deliver us from evil. Amen. Hail Mary, full of grace, the Lord is with thee. Blessed art thou among women, and blessed is the fruit of thy womb, Jesus. Holy Mary, Mother of God, pray for us sinners now and at the hour of our death. Amen. I believe in God, the Father Almighty, Creator of heaven and earth, and in Jesus Christ, his only Son, our Lord, who was conceived by the Holy Spirit, born of the Virgin Mary, suffered under Pontius Pilate, was crucified, died, and was buried. He descended into hell. On the third day, he rose again from the dead. He ascended into heaven and is seated at the right hand of God, the Father Almighty. From there, he will come to judge the living and the dead. I believe in the Holy Spirit, the Holy Catholic Church, the communion of saints, the forgiveness of sins, the resurrection of the body, and life everlasting. Amen. Eternal Father, I offer you the body and blood, soul and divinity of your dearly beloved Son, our Lord Jesus Christ, in atonement for our sins and those of the whole world. For the sake of his sorrowful passion, have mercy on us and on the whole world. For the sake of his sorrowful passion, have mercy on us and on the whole world. For the sake of his sorrowful passion, have mercy on us and on the whole world. For the sake of his sorrowful passion, have mercy on us and on the whole world. For the sake of his sorrowful passion, have mercy on us and on the whole world. For the sake of his sorrowful passion, have mercy on us and on the whole world. For the sake of his sorrowful passion, have mercy on us and on the whole world. For the sake of his sorrowful passion, have mercy on us and on the whole world. For the sake of his sorrowful passion, have mercy on us and on the whole world. For the sake of his sorrowful passion, have mercy on us and on the whole world. Eternal Father, I offer you the body and blood, soul and divinity of your dearly beloved Son, our Lord Jesus Christ, in atonement for our sins and those of the whole world. For the sake of his sorrowful passion, have mercy on us and on the whole world. For the sake of his sorrowful passion, have mercy on us and on the whole world. For the sake of his sorrowful passion, have mercy on us and on the whole world. For the sake of his sorrowful passion, have mercy on us and on the whole world. For the sake of his sorrowful passion, have mercy on us and on the whole world. For the sake of his sorrowful passion, have mercy on us and on the whole world. For the sake of his sorrowful passion, have mercy on us and on the whole world. For the sake of his sorrowful passion, have mercy on us and on the whole world. For the sake of his sorrowful passion, have mercy on us and on the whole world. For the sake of his sorrowful passion, have mercy on us and on the whole world. Eternal Father, I offer you the body and blood, soul and divinity of your dearly beloved Son, our Lord Jesus Christ, in atonement for our sins and those of the whole world. For the sake of his sorrowful passion, have mercy on us
and on the whole world. For the sake of his sorrowful passion, have mercy on us and on the whole world. For the sake of his sorrowful passion, have mercy on us and on the whole world. For the sake of his sorrowful passion, have mercy on us and on the whole world. For the sake of his sorrowful passion,

0: have mercy on us and on the whole world. For the sake of his sorrowful passion, have mercy on us and on the whole world. For the sake of his sorrowful passion, have mercy on us and on the whole world. For the sake of his sorrowful passion, have mercy on us and on the whole world. For the sake of his sorrowful passion, have mercy on us and on the whole world. For the sake of his sorrowful passion, have mercy on us and on the whole world. Eternal Father, I offer you the body and blood, soul and divinity of your dearly beloved Son, our Lord Jesus Christ, in atonement for our sins and those of the whole world. For the sake of his sorrowful passion, have mercy on us and on the whole world. For the sake of his sorrowful passion, have mercy on us and on the whole world. For the sake of his sorrowful passion, have mercy on us and on the whole world. For the sake of his sorrowful passion, have mercy on us and on the whole world. For the sake of his sorrowful passion, have mercy on us and on the whole world. For the sake of his sorrowful passion, have mercy on us and on the whole world. For the sake of his sorrowful passion, have mercy on us and on the whole world. For the sake of his sorrowful passion, have mercy on us and on the whole world. For the sake of his sorrowful passion, have mercy on us and on the whole world. For the sake of his sorrowful passion, have mercy on us and on the whole world. Eternal Father, I offer you the body and blood, soul and divinity of your dearly beloved Son, our Lord Jesus Christ, in atonement for our sins and those of the whole world. For the sake of his sorrowful passion, have mercy on us and on the whole world. For the sake of his sorrowful passion, have mercy on us and on the whole world. For the sake of his sorrowful passion, have mercy on us and on the whole world. For the sake of his sorrowful passion, have mercy on us and on the whole world. For the sake of his sorrowful passion, have mercy on us and on the whole world. For the sake of his sorrowful passion, have mercy on us and on the whole world. For the sake of his sorrowful passion, have mercy on us and on the whole world. For the sake of his sorrowful passion, have mercy on us and on the whole world. For the sake of his sorrowful passion, have mercy on us and on the whole world. For the sake of his sorrowful passion, have mercy on us and on the whole world. Holy God, Holy Mighty One, Holy Immortal One, have mercy on us and on the whole world. Holy God, Holy Mighty One, Holy Immortal One, have mercy on us and on the whole world. Holy God, Holy Mighty One, Holy Immortal One, have mercy on us and on the whole world. Eternal God, in whom mercy is endless and the treasury of compassion inexhaustible, look kindly upon us and increase your mercy in us, that in difficult moments we might not despair nor become despondent, but with great confidence submit ourselves to your holy will, which is love and mercy itself. In the name of the Father, and of the Son, and of the Holy Spirit. Amen. Hi, everybody. I'm Monsignor Joseph Lamorte, the Vicar General of the Archdiocese of New York, and you're watching the Catholic Faith Network.
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0: to us, family's everything. And so his love of family, his devotion to his friends, I think was extremely important to him.
1: I think he was a true friend that would do anything for anybody.
2: Jamie was probably the closest thing that I had to an older brother growing up, just because I looked up to him for everything. He was a real positive role model in my life.
3: He was an engineer in the military because he liked building things for people. He said, "Dave, we got a job to do, and we're doing good things, building hospitals, building roads, building houses, you know, building all this stuff so that the Iraqi people could have a better future." He truly believed that, and that's what the Knights espoused.
2: You know, 19 years old and thousands of miles away from his home, and the one thing that he could rely on was his faith. And I think that's what I use. That's what I took from him, is I can use my faith to help me adapt to a new situation.
0: I asked him, I said, "Do you want to go back?" He says, "Well, I'm not there. My guy's got to cover my job." And he said, "That's not right."
1: I remember that morning, and they announced that there had been two deaths. We didn't blame each other. We didn't, you know, we didn't blame the military. We just couldn't, because he was so proud of who and what he was.
0: Yeah.
1: We just couldn't take that away from
0: him. No, that was important to him.
3: I had called Mom and Dad, and they didn't answer. So when they called, all I could hear

0: was crying. And I knew something was wrong, and the only words my dad could utter were, "It's Jamie, he's gone."
1: That day, our Knightsville Columbus insurance agent came over and you know, and took me aside and said, "You need me, you call." To me, the most important thing of being a knight is the fraternity, because we take care of each other and made sure that we had whatever we needed.
0: The knights, I firmly believe, saved my dad, because he was able to focus his energy and actually talk about it and get things off his chest and be comfortable with it because of the Knights of Columbus. And when you can pour your emotions and your work into something that Jamie really believed in.
1: Joining the Knights, probably the best day of my life. Jamie and I took our first degrees together. My David, our oldest, joined. My dad, he joined our council, and Tyler. In fact, we have four generations of Knights in our council.
2: Little did we know how much this community would come together for us in the events of losing our son. Mm-hmm. That's what's so wonderful about the Knights. It's not just the man that joins, it's the family.
3: Mm-hmm. He was someone that I wanted to model myself after. He was my hero, and that's the most important thing.

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0: kid who enters our doors. 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

My father, he was playing professionally with the California Angels and was a star center fielder, switch hitter, big, strong, could run like the wind. My mom was pregnant with the first of the 8 children. So my dad realized that he couldn't support my mom on the meager salary that they were getting paid at the time. So he came home the next day to drive a beer truck. Well, about 1.5 years later, they brought their 2nd child into the world. Doctors told my dad and my mom that I had a 50% chance of making it through the night because I was over 2 months premature. All they had was just the hope that maybe God would hear their prayer. My dad went on the street corner of that hospital with his rosary and prayed all night long until the sun came up. My dad even put a baseball bat in my incubator and just prayed for a miracle to happen. And the next morning, the doctor said, "Mr. and Mrs. Sweeney, your baby boy is gonna be just fine." Growing up, my hero lived about 15 feet up the hall from me. And then about 3-4 years old, my dad put a glove on my hand and taught me how to play catch. And our father was, for us boys, the man we wanted to grow up to be like. And every time I played catch with my dad, I felt like that was me. I was in his story. Every chance I had, I wanted to either go to the batting cages with my dad. I wanted to play catch with him. And people ask, "Why'd you play baseball?" Number one, it was because I got to spend time with my dad. Number two, I loved it. And it carried on into my adult life, and I got a chance to play professionally. And then professionally at the big league level, you know, 16 years.

A lot of guys cheated the game. They did steroids, they did drugs, and I'm so proud that I can hold my head up high and say I was one of the few that didn't. I know I could have had a Hall of Fame career, but could I look myself in the mirror and could I look my children in the eyes and say,

yeah, I deserve this. No. But the thing I'm most proud of is that I honored God with my career. I didn't succumb to the pressures of the world because I knew it was wrong. A few weeks ago, my little 8-year-old boy, Donovan, looks at me and says, "Hey, Dad, when I'm 18 years old, I want to change my name to Michael." And I thought, "Donovan, why do you want your name to be Michael?" And he goes, "When I play in the major league someday, Dad, I want my name to be Michael John."

My father is my hero. He gave up his dreams so that us 8 kids and my mom could fulfill and live out ours. And it was a challenge to me as a man that, you know, what am I willing to do? What am I willing to let go of so I can take on the name of Christ? And I think it's a beautiful challenge from a little 8-year-old boy. Christ has appointed me to be the priest of my domestic church, which is my wife and my 5 children. I was placed on this earth to get my wife and my children to heaven and as many other people as I can with me. I'm absolutely honored to be a knight. It was like putting on the armor of God. I love the fact that we're carrying on the message of Christ, not for anything that is good of our own. It's all for the good of Christ, and that's what I love about the knights. Some of the most miserable men I've met are millionaires. Some of the most miserable men that I've been around are Hall of Fame baseball players, because they're trying to fill the hole in their heart with the things of this world. St. Augustine says that our hearts were created by God, and only in God will our hearts find rest. To all the men out there, start today. Open up the scriptures. Go to Mass. As men, God calls us to holiness. And holiness is not perfection. Holiness means to be set apart. So we were not called to blend in, we were called to stand out, and we were put on this earth to be holy, and we were put on this earth to be saints.

0: Welcome to Catholic in America. I'm Father Tom Dillon, and I'm here with Father Doug. Today, we are going to be talking about the visible versus the invisible church from a Protestant perspective, which Father Doug is going to explain to me because I am having some trouble, Doug, understanding what this means. So
1: yeah, maybe me a little bit too. Yeah, we'll figure it out.

0: please make sense of this for me, because I'm not getting this.
1: Yeah, yeah, good. Okay, so I'll do my best. I just know growing up as a non-Catholic that I didn't really have an idea of what the visible church would mean. I mean, when the way a Catholic speaks about visible church, or the way even an Eastern Orthodox would talk about visible church, that concept really wasn't in the vocabulary, the understanding wasn't really in the non-Catholic church or circles that I ran in, at least. And so,
0: which is strange, because being raised Catholic, this is some of the first times I've heard this in the past couple of years, is this idea of the visible versus the invisible church. Because from my Catholic perspective, growing up Catholic, right, I was just like, okay, well, obviously the visible church is us. It's right, me. Right. Is like, right, I go to Mass on Sundays and I look around the church, there's the visible church.
1: Right.
0: So
1: right, and I guess to a certain extent, you know, it does depend on what we mean by this, because yeah, you could say visible church. Yeah, I would have understood visible church being the church where I was going to. If you mean like tangibly speaking, yes. Where do I find the church? But you know, as I got older, those arguments about who is the church? Who really is the church? Is it,
0: or what is the church?
1: Yeah, well, yeah. I mean, it seeps into that as well. But you know, the first question is, who is the church? Is it the Roman Catholics? Is it the Methodists? Is it the Presbyterians? Is it the Lutherans? And of course, because everyone is basically, everyone is reacting to the Catholic Church, whether you're protesting or not. Everyone is really reacting to the Catholic Church. Because of that, there's almost this camaraderie amongst the ones who are not Catholics. And so there's this understanding, to a certain extent, that those who are not Catholic, and maybe even some who are Catholic, are a part of what we would call the invisible church, which is the body of true believers, the body of those who have been truly redeemed, those who've truly accepted Jesus into their life and into their hearts and are living it. And so you do have this sense of there's those among us, if you

0: will, the ones who are among us. And so and so you have that idea.
1: So where does the, so for me, because when I look at it, when I've always looked at the idea of the church and the visible church versus the invisible church, because in Catholic theology, as you very well know, but we talk about that the church in three, kind of the three standards of the church. So you have the church triumphant, which are those who are in heaven. You have the church purgative. I'm not going to open up that can of worms for any Protestant viewers out there today. But you see, you have the church triumphant, the church purgative, those who are undergoing purification. Then you have the church militant, which is the church here on earth, which is as we fight the good fight, we run the race, and we're engaging in spiritual warfare each and every day. So for me, like that's my categories of when I think about what is the church. Kind of in the more broader sense, I would look at the church and see the church as kind of from the Catholic position, the Catholic is the bride of Christ.
0: Right.
1: So like anyone who is a member of the bride of Christ, which is the mystical union, the way in which Christ joins and marries the, collectively all of humanity together.
0: Sure.
1: So how does this, like, how does, is that a part of the Protestant perspective in terms of the visible church versus invisible church?
0: Yeah. I don't think any of that would be, I don't think there would be an objection maybe to the purgative part, but
1: obviously.
0: I don't think that there would be a major objection to any of that, but that's just not the language that she used. I mean, it just really wasn't. I mean, maybe in some of your more creedal, maybe in Lutheran or in Calvinist circles, you might have a little bit more of the language that we have, but it would definitely wouldn't be like in Baptists and Methodists. You might not have that kind of language being used. You may have similar understandings, but not that.
1: So, but my question is, why make a distinction between visible church and invisible church? Because to me, it seems like a distinction without merit or a distinction without any difference.
0: Well, I think the reason
1: why is that important? What value does that have?
0: I think the reason for it is the current crisis or situation we find ourselves in which it looks like the church is not one. And so if the church is not one as Christ constituted it to be, then how do you figure out who is in church and who is not in church? How do you figure out who is visibly a part of this and who really does believe what's going on? Because we know from Scripture, Jesus says there's wheat and tares, and you don't want to just take it all up, because if you do, you ruin the wheat. So you got to kind of let it grow together. And so we know in every one of our churches, and this would be admitted by both sides of this thing, that there's people in the church who don't actually, who say they are, but they aren't. You know, they say, Lord, Lord, but, you know, the Lord doesn't know them for whatever reason. They don't believe, they're not living it, whatever it may be. And so you have that side of the visible and invisible part of it. But the other side of it is that there really is no visible church, because there is no one church. There's all these multiple churches. So if you're growing up like me as a Methodist, I would have said there's the Baptist church, there's the Catholic. Well, I wouldn't have said the Catholic church, maybe. Maybe I would have, maybe I wouldn't have. There's the Presbyterian church, there's the Reformed. Yeah, I mean, all of them. And so because we're broken up and scattered, you don't have one visible church.
1: So when you're saying visible church versus invisible church from the Protestant perspective, like you're talking, when you say invisible, you're talking about kind of the metaphysical, the invisible, you can't see this, so we don't really know who's in the church and who's not in the church, even though there's a person who's sitting next to me, their butt's in the pew, my butt's in the pew.
0: Right.
1: And but doesn't that doesn't that breed kind of an element of suspicion? There's a suspicion of, how do I know who's in the church and who's not in the church? Because how do I know if this person is? So like, where's the unity that's found in that perspective?
0: Well, I think it causes disunity. I mean, there was an old poem that was written back in the early 1600s, when you began to have not just, you know, Anglicans that were coming over to the States, but you had all these others represented as well. Your Anabaptists, your Presbyterians, and all those coming over. There was a man named Roger Williams that came over, and there's a quote from him. He wrote a poem at one point, and he was talking about the suspicion he had of all those around him that maybe they really didn't have faith in Christ. Maybe they really weren't a part of the church. And so he writes this poem. And at the end of the poem, he says, the only thing I can know is that he's writing the poem to his wife. He says, the only thing I can really know is that you and I are in the church, and I'm not really for sure about you. So that kind of sums up where this kind of thinking can go if you're not careful. if you're not careful, then you are suspicious of every

0: single person you're sitting next to. And that's the reason why, I mean, I used to hear all the time, don't be the fruit police when I was growing up. And that part of that was because you were trying to figure out, you know, is this person really, they really believe what they say they're believing. And I think there's a certain part of that that happens in all of Christianity itself and in people looking at Christianity. Do you live what you say you believe? And so that's an important aspect of it. I'm not saying it necessarily should be, but it is. But what happens is like you said, you do start trying to figure out, does this person believe the right things? Does this person really have a relationship with God? And so it can breed that, or you make the assumption that everyone does. And so that at the end of the day, there's really no problems with anyone.
1: I'm still struggling with this idea, because then what, so in terms of the visible church, like in terms of the people next to me, like from a Protestant perspective, so on terms of like the people next to me in the church, like what practical difference is this making? Like, because I don't, like, because from my perspective, it's just like, I look at him like, judge not lest you be judged.
0: Right.
1: Like, it doesn't really matter. And at the end of the day, like, the Lord's calling me each and every day. So that's what I'm saying. Why is this even a distinction? Visible versus invisible. I'm still not seeing the practical.
0: Yeah. Again, I think it goes back to, you know, Christ saying, let them be one, and that we're not one, that you see all these differences. I mean, for instance, we don't allow people who are not, in union with the Pope to receive communion.
1: Correct.
0: And so that's where the rubber begins to meet the road. If we believed the same thing, if we had a very similar understanding of visible and invisible church, then there'd be no need to have that. We would just accept them because they claim the name of Christ. And so since they claim the name of Christ, and they have the rights to, you know, everything that we have. And so it affects kind of the way we see church membership. It affects the way unity between ourselves.
1: Going on to that, because that's like where we look at it, and especially post-Vatican I and post-Vatican II, with where we have our official councils, where we have kind of sharpened our language.
0: Yeah.
1: Some people have obviously said that we changed the language after Vatican I and Vatican II. We didn't really change it. We just sharpened it, and more in response to the Protestant Reformation and all the ejections that were coming out of that. Because like the way in which we look in terms of participation in the church, we don't really say membership. We talk about participation. So like I participate partially, or I participate fully within the life of the church.
0: Right. Sure.
1: So, but also in regards, I mean, obviously this, I can see where this distinction has obviously a lot of points where it hits like grace, soteriology, where it hits Mary, like where it hits all these different seemingly tangential issues, but they're all connected. Because, I mean, really at the heart of this is also the question of what does it mean to be a member of the church? And then the question goes down to how do we define what the church is? What is the church?
0: Right.
1: Because the church contains both a visible reality, right? It also contains an invisible reality, because human beings, we are visible. God, who is invisible,
0: right?
1: On the other hand, then you have Jesus as the person who meets in between the visible and mediates between man and God, as the invisible God who takes on visible flesh,
0: right?
1: And takes that which is fleshly, like John chapter 6, and like unites it to that which is what? Spirit. And so like the elevation of that. So still not getting, still struggling with why this is a
0: thing. Well, because you're trying to, you know, you're trying to locate where the church is. I mean, if you're wanting to attend church, if you're wanting to attend a church that you believe, I mean, if you're non-Catholic, you're looking for a Bible believing church, you know, and you're looking for a church that teaches the word, if you will, and teaches, you know, who Jesus is and you know, teaches. And then if you go up a couple of levels, maybe you're looking for a creedal form of the church as well. So you understand that the creeds are there and that those are very important. And so looking for a more creedal church as well. And so when you do that, you find several of those. You don't find just one. You find several creedal churches.
1: If you move outside the Catholic Church.
0: Right. You move outside the Catholic Church. But again, that's the issue at hand is that the unwillingness to say, no, there is a visible church, not just a visible church in the sense of the one that I go to every week, but there is an actual visible church in the world that I can point to and say, that's the church.
1: Let me ask you a question, because you're obviously, were raised Protestant, you were a Episcopalian priest, now you're a Catholic priest. Why Why do you think

0: that Catholics, myself included,
1: right.
0: like who were raised Catholic, why do you think that we have a difficult problem understanding this perspective? Like, why? Because now you kind of are meet in both areas, but like, why do why is this so hard for me to understand what you're talking about?
1: Right. Well, I mean,
0: or some of the viewers who are listening right now, like, why would a Catholic perspective not really understand what you're talking about right now?
1: Well, I mean, I got to tell you, it's kind of hard for me to bring it back and kind of portray it. I'm sure we're going to get some people that are going to say he's not portraying it right, and they're going to come
0: more
1: in
0: mean
1: with,
0: tweets.
1: They'll come in and kind of say some things that I'm missing, or oh, he should have said it here, or I wouldn't have said it that way. I'm sure that that's going to happen, and part of it's because I've been gone from that for over 20 years now. But I think one of the main reasons is just because we do have a visible church. We do understand that Christ founded a church, and that the church that he founded is still represented in this world in a visible way. And what I mean by a visible way is we have a leader. We have a place that we can point to. We have doctrines that we believe. I mean, if I really want to, especially looking in the early church, if someone asked me where's the visible church, I would say, oh, it's over in Pensacola on B Street. My bishop, that's where I find the visible church at, because he is a representation.
0: Who represents all the people of our diocese, all the people, all faithful people who ascribe to the creed.
1: Correct.
0: And who likewise participate fully within the sacraments.
1: Correct. And I think the...
0: Because the church, from the Catholic perspective, the church is not a building.
1: No.
0: It's not the pastoral center that's on B Street, or it's not like my little parish out of John Paul II, or
1: that's
0: your parish
1: in Mary Esther
0: right next to Fort Walton Beach.
1: That's like, right.
0: The church is the people.
1: It's the people.
0: And the people we have, that's what I'm saying, the people who have bodies.
1: Right, sure.
0: Right.
1: So there's a visible nature to that. Yeah, sure. But I think that, again, the question is where can I find that the body of Christ? In other words, where can I find the ones that believe the right things, that represent things the correct way? Where am I going to find a relationship with Christ compared to the people that I'm a part of? And I think that, people who are non-Catholics would say Catholics don't have a relationship with Christ, or not a proper relationship with Christ. They may not say, not all will say that, thank God.
0: I know that. But
1: there's some that will. And so, obviously, that's not the church. So again, it's a way of distinguishing, not necessarily individually, although that happens too, but more so by bodies. And so you have these different denominations who all claim Christ. And when we as Catholics claim Christ, the problem they look at us say is what's a different Christ.
0: So I think
1: Catholics why it's a problem is because we've always been taught that visible part. I mean, we've been taught the four pillars.
0: So what you're telling me, and let me see if I'm summarizing this correctly.
1: Okay.
0: What you're telling me is that many Protestants, or some Protestants at least, believe that the church is an invisible entity, solely invisible entity, and does not have a visible nature to it.
1: Church, yes. I think they would say that the body, that there is a body, but the body's not visible. I mean, because you don't have, you have a spiritual body, because you don't have a place where you could say, this is the body of believers. They would believe that there is a physical body of believers, but we can't know them. We can't know who those are.
0: So this gets into...
1: Because they're spread all throughout.
0: So this is like an enlightenment thing?
1: Maybe.
0: Like enlightenment, like we can't know this, like I can't know this with absolute certainty. Like
1: no, because we can't.
0: Descartes, the only thing that I know is that I can think, therefore I am. Yeah. The only thing I know is what's within my own consciousness. So, yeah. But that's what I'm saying. So is this like an epistemological, like a knowledge thing?
1: No. To a certain extent. But it would just be simply, you can't gather all the true believers up in a room and say, all right, there's the body of Christ. In other words, the body of Christ isn't, I mean, we would agree with them, but the body of Christ isn't a physical place. But they would also say that it's
0: But the body of Christ is a physical place insofar as God who resides within, God who places his spirit within the bodies of human beings.
1: Right, but I think that they would think that we're saying that the church is St. Peter's in Rome. The basilica there.
0: No, that's a building.
1: Right, it is a building.
0: Yeah.
1: But I think because we are so physical in what we believe about the church, I mean, we can see it in particular places. We see it in representations. And while

0: What we mean by we see it in particular places is that's where the person resides that is the physical representation of the church. In other words, where Peter is, where the bishops are. I mean, you know, where the Pope is. And so I think because of that, they can't point to one simple place and say, that's the church.
1: So what this seems to come down to is coming down to an interpretation of Scripture. Like, how do we interpret particular passages of Scripture, specifically the passages of Scripture like John 16, John 18, Matthew 25, separation of sheep and goats, if I believe that's all correct off the top of my head.
0: That's right.
1: Yeah. But so we're talking about the way in which we interpret particular passages of Scripture.
0: Yeah, man, I think that that's what it would be. You know, again, the problem is that, I mean, at least in interpreting how that has worked out in the real world. So when Christ says, you know, I pray that you all might be one, and then you see that we're not all one, that creates this ontological problem of where is the church? And so it's a difference in understanding of you know, it's a difference in understanding of where true believers are, where the true belief of the faith is and being held. And so there's always this searching. There's always this trying to find the true faith. And that's a good thing. I mean, we're all to a certain extent searching for that. But as Catholics, we've always had that. We've always believed that we've had that in the Scriptures and in the deposit of faith, and particularly through the magisterium.
1: Correct.
0: And so that's the key thing here is that's the key thing that's missing is there's a certain sense of ambiguity and there's a certain sense of
1: there's ambiguity in the interpretation of Scripture from a Protestant perspective in general because you don't have a singular authoritative interpretation.
0: Exactly.
1: Like you have Luther's interpretation, Calvin's interpretation, you have Zwingli's interpretation.
0: My interpretation,
1: your interpretation. Yeah. You have, many of those interpretations and perspectives are very good,
0: right?
1: In particular, but then the question is, like, when there's severe disagreement over, like, the particular interpretation of a particular passage,
0: right?
1: And then obviously, you have fracturing when you don't have.
0: But I think
1: agreement.
0: I think that's the advantage of having a magisterium. I think it's the advantage of having the Catholic Church is you can say what is and what's not. And the problem is when you don't have that, then you can't. And so you live in ambiguity and you live in, well, we just have to say things are invisible because we can't point to a visible place where we can find that.
1: But just a critique. I mean, obviously, I'm Catholic and I'm
0: well,
1: Catholic.
0: Christian,
1: and obviously, I'm going to critique it. We're going to get lots of critique probably on this. But
0: yeah.
1: It seems to me like making that distinction of saying the visible versus invisible is divorcing or is separating the body from the spirit, like the head from the body, because Christ came to make us one.
0: Right.
1: And where is it? Like, it's not my job, even as a priest, to judge and evaluate who is fully living out their faith. Going back to the wheats and the tare, like the reason why God allows evil to continue, because I don't know if that parable is necessarily about Christian denominations.
0: It's not at all.
1: You could apply it, I guess, generic. I'm pretty sure that parable is real. Yeah. The interpretation of that is, why does God allow evil to continue? Why does God allow bad things to happen?
0: Right.
1: And that's the
0: only
1: thing to say.
0: And why does he allow obvious? I think it probably goes back to Judas being a part of the disciples themselves.
1: Yeah.
0: Why allow him in the club, if you will?
1: Yeah. In any of that regard. So.
0: Yeah.
1: But in terms of that, like Christ came, and I was supposed to say this, like the fracturing of Christianity in terms of all the denominations that we have today, whether it be the schism between the Greek Orthodox and the Roman Catholics, and then later, obviously, now the further breaking down into all the denominations that we have today. But this is what happens when we fail to listen to Scripture.
0: Sure.
1: Which go back to the original 12, not 12 apostles, but 12 sons of Jacob,
0: right?
1: Of Israel.
0: Right. Sure.
1: The original Israel whose sons refused to get along and were selling each other into slavery and all the things that happened. And then later in the kingdoms, like,
0: yeah. And I think that's where some of this comes from. I mean, we have these divisions amongst us. And so, you know, again, as a Catholic, though, I mean, I go back to the early church, I mean, to the earliest of times, Ignatius, Irenaeus, and they say, look, you want to find where the faith is? Where's the local bishop?
1: Yeah. Yeah.
0: But you can't do that if you're not Catholic. And so therein lies the problem. Therein is the where's the visible nature to this? there, there

0: There is no one person you can point to. That's the reason why we're such an easy target as well, is because we have a pope, we have bishops, we have priests, we have people that are visible. I mean, we're visibly wearing it too. And so it's easy to spot us in the world. It's easy to say that's where the church is. But you can't really do that when there's no real distinction between the people themselves and their beliefs, and how are they formed? You know, how do they come together as one? I mean, that really is the question. How do we come together as one? How do we view ourselves as one? And so if we view ourselves as one as far as visibly, in other words, the visible church itself, the people who actually, you know, have Jesus in their heart, attend mass or services or, you know, whatever it is on the weekends, you know, how are we viewing that visibility of who the church is?
1: Well, I think that the one thing which I think that all Christians can hopefully agree on, I think that I actually do believe that all Christians do generally agree on it, is that the oneness of the church is ultimately manifested in our love.
0: Yes.
1: Right. So it's
0: that's
1: the
0: where
1: love.
0: It should be.
1: Yeah. And so love is not an idea. And love is not something which is trapped in my consciousness or trapped in my mind. It's also like love is not present in the bricks and mortar and wood of St. Peter, or the stone and the beautiful paintings of St. Peter, Peter's Basilica. Although, yeah, I would say this, is that the love which went into the building of St. Peter's Basilica, but in that, like the love which shaped, like that's where you had Michelangelo, you have all the famous paintings, and like people can look at all these things as just, okay, well, this is just artists. No, it was tremendous love that went into the building of these buildings or in the artwork. But ultimately, it's in the love which is manifested in the works of our hands. It's the love which is manifested in human beings, which is what ultimately unites us together.
0: Like the song, they'll know we're Christians by our love.
1: Correct. So like, and therefore love is also made manifest and visible.
0: Right.
1: Through our bodies, through our actions, like the manner in which we care for and we treat each other. So I think that at the end of the day, like for me, at least, apart from kind of the theological, whether or not we're making distinctions without differentiation, but like still at the end of the day, like love is something which has to be done in the body. Like love is something which has to be made manifest. Love is something which has to become and be seen as visible. It's like one of the greatest examples of love is like when I have like my nieces and nephews come up to me and grab me like, oh, Frunkle Tommy. Like, it's like same thing I'm sure with your kids.
0: Yeah, absolutely.
1: Like love, that's what the thing is. Like for me, like love, and I'd just be curious like your perspective on that. Like in terms of the love being something which transcends and just the invisible reality where love becomes made visible.
0: Right.
1: In the world, in our bodies, and you can see love.
0: Right. And I think it's a very good example of it. I mean, it's to say that, you know, love's not a feeling. It's not something that's trapped in our mind. It's something that we do. And it causes the visible unity that we have. Hopefully that's what we can cause with this conversation as well. You know, we can bring that about and kind of break down a little bit of that stuff, because I do think that people think that we're the ones who are making the walls and the distinctions, and we're the ones who are saying, well, this is the visible church and this isn't the visible church. And instead understand kind of where we're coming from, like you're explaining now, which is, no, it's they'll know we're Christians by our love.
1: Well, thank you for joining us today. If that was confusing, don't worry. I was confused as well. So hope you're, if you enjoyed this, please like, share, and subscribe us on Patreon. And have a blessed and wonderful day.
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0: Dear humans, this is an adoption campaign, but it's not for me, or Mr. Buttons, or Frank over there. 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

on July the 1st at the Basilica of Gethsemane in Jerusalem on the liturgical feast of the Most Precious Blood, Cardinal Pier Battista Pizzaballa ordained 10 new priests from different nations. The General Secretariat of the Youth of the Land of Jesus organized at the Greek Catholic Church of Beit Sahur a sports event for young workers aimed at reflecting on the sense of responsibility and belonging, animated by living faith and a renewed vision of reality. The parish center in Beit Hanina has been transformed into a village of joy, games and faith. The summer camps have begun, bringing together every day from 8 a.m. to 2 p.m. 390 children accompanied by 60 leaders, 20 coordinators and the Franciscan friars of the parish. Hebron, a journey into biblical history, discovering the church in which, according to tradition, the prophet Abraham dwelt and welcomed the angels who announced to him the birth of his descendants. Brother Francesco Yelpo, accompanied by Brother Ibrahim Faltas, met the new mayors of Bethlehem, Beit Jalan, Beit Sahur. At the center of the discussions were the political and economic challenges facing the local population and the shared desire to launch joint projects in service of the community.

0: On July the 1st, at the Basilica of Gethsemane, the liturgical commemoration of the Most Precious Blood had a double reason to celebrate. 10 new priests from different nations were consecrated by the hand of His Beatitude Cardinal Pier Battista Pizzaballa, a rite full of meaning, marking the way in which the Church confirms its ministers in total dedication to Christ and His people. In his homily, the Cardinal affirmed that the priesthood is born from the blood of Christ, more eloquent than that of Abel, which cried out for justice. The blood of Christ, on the other hand, calls for mercy, forgiveness, and communion. The priest, in his conformation to Christ, becomes a witness of his mystery of love which has reconciled the world. Called by name, each of them carries a story. Stories of vocations that began early, such as that of the Mexican brother Eduardo.
1: El inicio de mi vocación es un poco...
0: The beginning of my vocation is a mystery, even to me, because I have felt the call to serve the Lord, particularly in the priestly ministry, for as long as I can remember, since I was 3 or 4 years old. As a child, I even used to play at celebrating Mass, at administering the sacraments. In a certain sense, it is as if the Lord had sown in me this interest, that of dedicating myself to His service and to that of the Church. Brother Eduardo came to know the Franciscans as a young man at the shrine of Our Lady of Zapopan. It was the provincial superior who sent him to the Holy Land to study. Those 4 years were marked by challenges, a new culture, a new language, the period of the pandemic and of the war, but also by a grace he will carry in his heart forever. I have truly felt the joy of ordination and of priestly ministry, but at the same time I feel the pain of leaving the Holy Land, which has meant so much to me. It has been a very enriching experience in every respect, spiritually in terms of Franciscan and fraternal vocation. It was truly a grace to be here in the Holy Land, and I will always carry it in my heart. Brother Mervin, on the other hand, comes from Abu Dhabi in the United Arab Emirates and left behind his family and a brilliant career as an economist. For a long time he resisted the call until divine mercy changed all his plans. I had two great examples who struck me with their charity and their example of life. Both were priests. One was the Capuchin priest of Abu Dhabi, the other was my mother's uncle. These two men were, we might say, the image of Jesus that touched my heart and called me to follow this life. Initially, he wanted to enter with the Benedictines at Norcia, but the earthquake destroyed the church and the monks could no longer receive him. It was then that the Franciscan spirituality reached him, and with it the custody, through a vocational video.
1: Alla fine di questo video, un frate...
0: At the end of that video, a friar had left this phrase, "The Holy Land is calling you." And this phrase stayed in my heart. That is why I began to find out more. I contacted the friars here, and in the end I arrived.
1: Sì, finalmente sono qui.
0: Brother Mervin has been living in the Holy Land for 10 years, where he received all his formation. For him, custodying the holy sites means, above all, caring for the lives of the people who live there. We feel the vibration of these stones, of the people with whom we live, with whom we build relationships, talk.

We do all of this for them because they are the Holy Land with us. Together we are the Holy Land, and that is what drew me here. And so each of these young men, except for Brother Mervyn, who remains in the custody of the Holy Land, will return to his own province and nation, carrying with him a unique experience, that of having lived alongside the places sanctified by the presence of Jesus. Here, in Gethsemane, where he entrusted his life to the Father, lies also the path that each of them now embraces. May the will of the Father be done throughout our entire existence.

0: The General Secretariat of the Youth of the Land of Jesus organized a sports gathering entitled Rejoice With Me at the field of the Arab Orthodox Club of Beit Sahur with the aim of strengthening the presence of young people in the Land of Jesus, consolidating the culture of teamwork and building solid relationships, confirming that sport is a space of unity and encounter.
1: As the General Secretariat of Christian Youth in Palestine, we organize this gathering which we consider special because it brings together the high school youth from different parishes, that of Bethlehem, that of Beit Jala, and that of Beit Sahur. We believe that these gatherings are the foundation of everything because through occasions that bring young people together, we can strengthen the bonds that unite them. And strengthening this bond increases their sense of belonging, giving them the feeling that they can live in the spirit of one great family. I really like this kind of gathering because it allows us to get to know high school youth from different parishes. Moreover, these activities strengthen mutual love among us. It is a special gathering because it does not focus only on prayer, but also on sport. And we young people like movement, challenges, and activities. We played basketball together and we are happy to have taken part in this activity thanks to the youth ministry, because it is the secretariat that invites the young people and that brings us all together. We hope that this kind of activity increases so that we can always come together and keep this beautiful atmosphere among us alive.
0: In the light of the growing challenges that young people face in the Holy Land and the pressures imposed by current realities, the secretariat reaffirms its commitment to investing in young people to strengthen their identity and presence in this land.
1: Our goal is not to win or lose, but to ensure that every boy and girl comes to play, whether they are skilled at basketball or have never played it in their life. The goal is for them to build good memories and new relationships, and we are very happy about their presence among the youth.
0: With the development of technology, today many boys and girls spend most of their time at home in front of the phone or electronic devices, playing video games. Activities like this one, on the other hand, encourage them to leave the house and bring them closer to sport and movement, something we truly need today, especially given the pressure under which we live in our country. Beyond physical activity, this sporting event was a vibrant occasion to express the values of love, brotherhood, and faith that unite the youth of the Land of Jesus. At the parish center of St. James in Beit Hanina in the heart of East Jerusalem, a group of children began the summer camp accompanied by 60 leaders, 20 coordinators and the Franciscan friars. We are here for the summer camp, which has the title, My Church is Always On. The title means that the church is always open, always ready to welcome everyone, and in it, we find ourselves. Despite the many difficulties that children themselves encounter in today's world, we try to say that peace is possible, that peace is not something far away, but begins right among ourselves. The children gather at the parish every day from 8 a.m. to 2 p.m. The total number of registrations is 390, and the preparation was taken care of in recent months by leaders and coordinators with the precious help of the Franciscan friars.
2: Si sentono sicuri in questo luogo.

0: Everyone feels safe in this place of the custody, an enormous space that is the only large space with a courtyard, thanks to the many benefactors of the custody who have allowed the young people and Christian families to find a refuge here. Together with the friars, we try to help the animators and in turn the young people to feel safe, to feel that in the end, good will prevail.
1: Sicuri, sentire che alla fine il bene vincerà.
0: Basketball, football, AI, dab kit and art are just some of the activities planned, carried out with the participation of external teachers and the supervision of the leaders.
2: So my name is Leanne.
3: My name is Leanne, I am Cabrianos and I am Maria.
0: We start the morning with songs and cheer the children up. We share beautiful moments with them. We always pray before everything. We pray as animators and we pray together with the children.
3: We always try to encourage the children by playing with them, without leaving them alone. We have a spiritual goal that goes beyond simple play. We try to show them the image of Christ through the camp.
4: We make sure that they eat well and that they enjoy. When they don't have fun and they feel like they're bored, we try to find other games for them so they would enjoy and feel like they're with us too and included.
0: In a period of hardship and concern, ensuring a healthy and safe space for children is essential, and the smiles on their faces bear witness to its importance. And so this is also the reason why on our t-shirts this year we have written that charity is always on, friendship is always on, the fact of giving oneself to others and being available for everything is always on. But the thing that is off is excuses, so no excuses at this camp, but we are always available to be sons and daughters of God. Amen. The camp will end at the end of July and the Custers and the Patriarch will also come to visit. The children will welcome them with the joy that always accompanies them and will continue to do so.

The city of Hebron preserves one of the most important spiritual and religious sites in the Holy Land, the Church of the Oak of Mamre, also known as the Monastery of the Most Holy Trinity, belonging to the Russian Orthodox mission. Here the prophet Abraham dwelt and welcomed the angels who announced to him the birth of his descendants. Since the construction of the church and monastery in the 19th century, this place has become a living testimony to the depth of the historical presence and the coexistence between Christians and Muslims in the Holy Land. Here is where history began, the history of our father Abraham. Here a figure sacred to all monotheistic religions had its origin. The site of the Oak of Mamre is a holy place for us and for our friends belonging to other religions. This is why we come here to pray for all humanity, from Palestine itself, which desires peace, prosperity, and well-being. The Church of the Oak of Mamre is one of the principal historical and religious monuments of the Governorate of Hebron. We, as an Islamic city, are honored and happy to have this church in our city. Its presence has an important religious value and reflects the coexistence between Christians and Muslims in a city like Hebron. We attach great importance to the presence of our Christian brothers and to their visit to the holy sites, in particular to the Church of the Oak of Mamre. The feast of the church is celebrated 50 days after Easter on the occasion of Pentecost. For this occasion, local Christians gather to attend Holy Mass, prayers and religious celebrations, expressing their sense of belonging and their attachment to the spiritual heritage. The Holy Spirit came here together with the Father and the Son and visited Abraham in this place. This church was built in 1880 by Archmandrite Anthony Kapustin, who was

0: then superior of the monastery and head of the Russian spiritual mission in Palestine. We celebrated with great joy, and the head of the mission expressed his happiness at seeing not only foreign pilgrims, but also numerous local pilgrims. The Patriarch Abraham represents an extraordinary historical and spiritual point of encounter between Christianity, Islam, and Judaism. For this reason, he continues to be a living symbol of the promotion of dialogue, the rooting of the values of peace, and the search for what unites human beings on the moral and spiritual level in today's world. As part of the strengthening of the partnership with local authorities, the Custos of the Holy Land, Brother Francesco Yelpo, accompanied by Brother Ibrahim Faltas, representative of the Custody of the Holy Land to the State of Palestine, met on June the 30th the new mayors of Bethlehem, Beit Shalah and Beit Sahur. The discussions addressed the main political and economic challenges weighing on the daily lives of citizens, with the shared desire to join forces to launch future projects in service of the local community. The aspirations of young people to emigrate are increasingly high because people are at their limit. They cannot go anywhere. They are unemployed. They do not earn enough to support their families. What can they do? There are no job opportunities, no permits to work. Fleeing the country or living in any other condition than the current one becomes the only way out. We have once again become aware of the thousand difficulties facing the Christian community that lives around the birthplace of Jesus. The City of Peace finds itself having to face life in a context always marked by conflict, war, and the absence of pilgrims. The Custody renews its commitment to stand beside the population and to share its hardships and sufferings, but also its joys. We continue to stand beside it with our parishes, our schools, and new projects also for the professional training of young people. The Custos of the Holy Land also met the governor of the Bethlehem province, Mohammed Taha Abu Aliya, reaffirming the custody's commitment to preserving and strengthening the Christian presence in the Holy Land through support for educational, social, and humanitarian institutions. During the meeting with the Minister of Tourism and Antiquities, Hani Al-Hayek, ways of supporting the tourism sector and encouraging pilgrims to visit the Holy Land were discussed, defining common visions and plans for the promotion of religious tourism. It was also underlined that the recovery of this sector is a fundamental pillar for local communities, particularly in the province of Bethlehem, where many families depend on tourism as their main source of income. We are waiting for pilgrimages to resume, for the situation to calm down, for the conflict to cease, and for there to be once again the possibility of returning as pilgrims to this land, bringing solidarity and hope. These meetings confirm that support for the local community and the safeguarding of the Christian presence in the Holy Land are a shared responsibility, requiring unity of purpose and a spirit of solidarity.
1: Hi, I'm Brianne.
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0: Io ti ho posto per essere luce delle genti, perché tu porti la salvezza sino all'estremità della terra. 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
1: Junipero Serra is like a working class missionary. He was not a celebrity, he just wanted to do God's will.
2: He wanted to create a more profound and relational human community between the Spanish Empire and the indigenous peoples of California.
3: He was such a vehement protector and advocate for the Indians in California, to the point of putting his own life at risk.
4: I have no quarrel with raising concerns about 18th century Spanish colonialism. I've got a major problem

0: identifying Junipero Serra as a scapegoat for that, because all the relevant historical information shows he was a great advocate of the rights of the native peoples.
1: Saint Junipero Serra stood in a tradition of churchmen who stood up for the rights and the dignity of native peoples and who resisted the abuses of colonization. Nearly two decades before a Bill of Rights was added to the U.S. Constitution, Junipero Serra achieved a Bill of Rights for Native peoples, recognizing them as children of God. Now that Junipero Serra has been canonized by Pope Francis, and in light of the violence and half-truths attempting to destroy his legacy, it is time to set the record straight about this holy missionary priest and all that he accomplished.
2: Canonized by Pope Francis in 2015, Saint Junipero Serra stands out as the greatest missionary in U.S. history, traveling 24,000 miles by foot, baptizing and confirming thousands of native peoples in modern-day California, beloved by the natives of his day, and celebrated as one of America's founding fathers. Nevertheless, Serra has become, for some, a symbol of colonial oppression and injustice.
3: What I've found is that people come to the missions either with an agenda or very misinformed. I've had fourth grade teachers come to missions and they will point out barbecue pits and they'll tell these children that this is where your ancestors tortured the Indians, which couldn't be further from the truth.
4: Our group name is Defend Serra. And the purpose of our group is to defend the true historical record of Saint Junipero Serra. Our Serra statue was a historical landmark that has been there since 1936. But these activists were saying that Serra is a symbol of white supremacy, of racism, and that he needs to be removed.
5: The city ultimately decided in a unanimous vote to have the statue removed. Under the cover of darkness, they went to remove the statue, and I found myself spontaneously falling to my knees and just weeping. Here's this man who gave his life for Christ, hauled away unceremoniously.
6: It felt like something was happening to a family member. An attack was happening to someone that you love. That's how I couldn't compare it to.
4: When we see him being torn down and all these false defamations, it really becomes an attack on my faith and my values.
0: The statue of Serra in Ventura was taken down. In the wake of that, though, a group organized itself to say, we want the statue at the Santa Ynez Mission to be taken down. So at that point, I said, look, we gotta draw the line. So we decided to call people together, first for mass, lay people as well, and some Knights of Columbus. As the protesters came, we gathered around the statue and we prayed. We prayed the rosary. The protesters did their thing and they shouted slogans and they said, frankly, ridiculous things about Junipero Serra. But we stood our ground and we said, we refuse to allow this to happen. We're gonna stand in defense of the statue, but we did so in a nonviolent way. And I think at this time, that's something the church can and should do.
7: I think that as a native Catholic, when I see these statues of Serra, to me, it's not a symbol of oppression, that's a symbol of freedom. So to see this violence taking place was in a lot of ways devastating to me.
8: People hear the name Junipero Serra and they think, oh, the saint, oh, the sinner, without really going into depth to try to understand the man.
2: The story of Saint Junipero Serra begins in the town of Petra on the island of Mallorca off the coast of Spain. In 1713, Miguel Jose Serra Ferrer is born into a farming family of modest means. At the age of 15, Serra joins the Franciscan order and takes the name Junipero in honor of Juniper, a companion of St. Francis. A gifted intellectual, Father Serra goes on to become a widely respected lecturer in philosophy. Yet, he harbors within his heart a burning ambition to serve Christ as a missionary.
9: Junipero Serra was initially an academic, and by all accounts, he excelled at that, but he felt like something was missing, that he really wanted to give his life to Christ in a total and complete way. And so, not an easy thing to do, particularly at his age. He was at middle age when he made this decision and gave it all up to go across the world.
2: On August

0: August 30th, 1749, 35-year-old Junipero Serra set sail with 20 other Franciscans and 7 Dominicans. At the time, New Spain spanned across what is modern-day Mexico, Central America, Florida, and most of the United States west of the Mississippi, including California.
1: When Junipero Serra arrives, he walks from Veracruz on the east coast of Mexico to Mexico City. And during this trip, he injures his leg, an injury that will make walking painful for him for the rest of his life. And this is no small affliction, since he will walk thousands of miles as a missionary. But he perseveres, and his first stop is the shrine of Our Lady of Guadalupe, to whom he has a very deep love and devotion. The visit has a great symbolic importance and reflects how he will treat the native people in the future. She is emblematic of his own work of evangelization, in which he will express a very Franciscan humility. For example, on Holy Thursdays, he washes the feet of 12 native elders, and then he shares the evening meal with them. And to teach the natives the practice of confession, he will go to confession publicly before them.
0: Father Serra spends 9 years serving the Pames people of Sierra Gorda. His life takes a dramatic turn in 1767, when King Charles III expels the Jesuits from New Spain. Overnight, 17 Jesuit missions in Baja California are now turned over to the Franciscans and encharged to Serra's leadership. He is overjoyed by the prospect of expanding the missions northward into unconverted territory. In 1770, Father Serra reaches San Diego after a grueling 900-mile journey and establishes Mission San Diego de Alcalá.
2: Imagine walking the full length of California to settle missions. And add to it, he had a bad leg. He was walking in an infirm state. He was a very tough man. He had to have been very strong in heart and in will.
3: When he encountered some of the first Alta California Indians, he was amazed. He writes about them in glowing terms. These are people who are open to the evangelization. These are people who he was prepared to devote his life to.
4: The first thing Serra said when he saw the Indian naked, he didn't judge them. He said they look like Adam and Eden before sin.
5: Most Americans don't know a lot about the history of Native California, but it was the highest population density of anywhere in what is now the US, and incredibly diverse, more language diversity than Europe at this time. And the Spanish Empire wanted to take Native people and put them into their economic machine. Ultimately, the crown made a compromise. Make sure the empire expands, that we make money, but allow the church to evangelize and allow them to be a mild conscience of the empire.
0: But Father Serra has opposite motives than the Spanish Empire, motives that will lead to many clashes in the years to come. He faces an uphill battle in his attempts to win over the hearts and minds of the natives in Alta California. Language and cultural barriers make his work even more difficult.
6: Serra is very much trying to figure out ways in which the emotional life of the native peoples can be used as a kind of a gateway to the introduction of Christianity. He's an academic and he deals with the life of the mind, but emphasizes the emotions and the heart.
7: The issue is not simply communicating doctrine. The issue is to move their hearts affectively to give fidelity, allegiance, and gratitude to Jesus who died for them and God who loves them.
8: Serra was offering the native peoples of this part of the world the greatest gift he could offer them. And he was right. That gift is eternal life in Christ Jesus. And so I refuse to let that be characterized as some kind of cultural aggression.
0: The Catholic missions are designed to be self-sustaining, centers of both evangelization and industry. When the native people were baptized, they joined in shaping the community under the guidance of the friars. The missions are set up as closed communities for protection against outside forces, such as the local Spanish military.
9: The idea of the mission is similar to the cathedral in medieval times, which the cathedral was where you got your culture, you got your religion, and the mission is sort of the missionary

0: example of the cathedral. And I have friends that belong to Native tribes in Southern California. And those missions always represented a place of joy and refuge to those people and those cultures.
1: When he goes to Mission San Antonio, he throws a bell over an oak tree and he starts ringing it. And indeed, the first Indian to respond was curious. He liked the sound. Natives were impressed by the beauty of this tall, strange new structure and the sight of paintings, you know, of the Blessed Mother. They were really quite amazing.
2: When Junipero Serra was establishing the missions, he did recognize that, you know, they needed to reach out to the people to learn about their way of life, to learn about their culture.
1: In California, if you go to the Mission Santa Barbara, you will see that the altar was inlaid with abalone, which was a sacred item from the channel that the Indians created. They created artwork of things that were holy to them. There are paintings of Indians doing dances out in front of Mission Dolores in San Francisco. So the Indian dances were not only accepted, they were part of ceremony.
3: Serra and his missionary friends wanted to preach the gospel. They wanted to bring Christ to Native communities and save their souls. That's how they would have said it. The secular authorities wanted to expand their economy. They wanted to get there before the Russians did, or the Americans or the French, and make a buck. And so from the beginning, there was always that potential of friction.
1: I think Serra saw the missions as a buffer and a protection from the depredations of the soldiers and Spain's darker mission to grab the territory.
4: After founding the San Gabriel Mission, Father Serra comes into conflict with the Spanish Lieutenant Governor of California over the brutal treatment of the natives. Father Serra is heartbroken by the situation, and after his appeals to the governor are rejected, he undergoes a grueling 1,800-mile journey by foot to Mexico City. There, he appeals directly to the Spanish viceroy, and he succeeds. The governor is removed from power, and a new Bill of Rights for Native peoples is issued for their protection. And this occurs more than 150 years before U.S. citizenship is granted to Native Americans, and our own Bill of Rights is applied to them. Father Serra is far ahead of his time in pursuing justice for Native peoples.
5: Serra also comes into conflict with Felipe de Neve, the governor of New Spain, who wants to relocate Indians from the missions and place them under more direct control of the empire.
6: Junipero Serra fought tooth and nail to stop the establishment of civilian towns. He was not supportive of that because he felt they would also contaminate and exploit the Indians from the missions.
7: The civil and military authorities began to resent the missions because they were interested in land for settlers, and they were interested in Indian labor to work that land. So the missionaries thought, we're protecting the Indians from this oppression. The settlers and the soldiers think the missionaries are not letting us have our opportunity to colonize this area of the Spanish Empire.
5: Serra not only defends natives against abuses by the Spanish colonizers, he also powerfully proclaims the Gospel of Mercy. In 1775, the Kumeyaay Indians launch an attack on Mission San Diego de Alcalá. Father Luis Jaime, a friend of Serra's, is murdered, and the mission is razed to the ground. Father Serra immediately contacts the viceroy, forbidding any retaliation for the murder.
1: From the very outset of the Spanish movement into Alta California, Serra seemed to sense violence was inevitable, and he wasn't going to return it, nor did he want the military to return it. So Serra tackled the problem of the massacre simply and profoundly. He wrote, "And as to the killer, let him live so that he can be saved. For that's the purpose of our coming here." In short, the gospel of love.
5: One of the charges leveled against Serra is the practice of corporal punishment. While Serra never participates himself in the floggings and is opposed to their excesses, it's a culturally accepted practice in the 18th century and is applied to both Spanish and Native peoples for offenses that include what today we would consider felonies,

0: Junipero Serra came to love the native people and protected the native people. In my research, I have found nowhere where he ever abused the native. He was always for them. He always worked on their behalf to bring Jesus.
1: There is bountiful evidence that Saint Junipero Serra is beloved by the native peoples of California. Many supported his canonization by Pope Francis and remained devoted to him. One example during his own lifetime is recorded in his diary. In one of his journeys, Father Serra was having difficulty walking through mud. Members of the Kumash tribe traveling with him see his problem, and without even being asked, they lift him onto their own shoulders and carry him. Father Serra writes, it is a moment that he would never forget because it captured the spirit of brotherly love that he had sought to build with the native peoples. But perhaps the best evidence of his relationship with indigenous people occurred at the time of his death. Many referred to him as holy and blessed. They touched their rosaries to his hands and his face, and they sought small pieces of cloth from his robe, pieces that they cherished and called relics.
2: Father Serra's mission to bring the Word of God to California pressed on until the end of his life. He spends his final years traveling across California to offer the sacrament of confirmation. He dies on August 28, 1784, at the age of 70.
3: The natives present at Serra's death were crying, the Carmel Indians, because they knew that the person they saw as protector was going. And there's also a tradition that native peoples would cry to assist the person across the river.
4: In the Native American families was a very strong oral tradition that he was a holy man. They referred to him as El Santo, the saint.
5: He created, you could call it the first public housing in California. He introduced agriculture. He introduced viticulture, the wine industry, for example. Native Californians benefited from the agriculture. They adopted it well beyond the mission experience.
0: He was determined to bring the good news to all natives that he encountered. And my family benefits from it. My family has prospered, and I can thank Junipero Serra for that.
6: Serra is very important, and unusually so, in American history. We don't normally think of him that way, but in fact, he began culture in the West. He was the first explorer and first founder of what became modern-day California. Today, it's the largest state, the ninth largest economy in the world.
2: In the years after Serra's death, Mexico will gain independence from Spain and end the mission system. The natives gradually drift away. Cut off from the protection of men like Serra, they will suffer greatly as America expands westward.
7: I think that it's easy to conflate different periods of time. When we as Native people look at the history of the missionaries who came from Spain to Alta California, they actually did try to protect the Native people from being exploited. And after the missionaries left, you know, it was a much more difficult period of time.
1: In his classic 19th century study entitled Democracy in America, Alexis de Tocqueville wrote of the Native Americans that misery besets them on all sides, and that he found it impossible to adequately describe the extent of their suffering in the recently independent United States. He went on to predict that the Indian nations of North America were doomed to perish, a prediction made while the great devastation of the Plains Indian Wars and the California Gold Rush were still in the future. Indeed, the worst abuses of the native peoples of California began when gold is discovered in 1848. That discovery leads to a massive influx of people into California. And in order to open up more land for mining, tribes in the interior of the state were systematically brutalized by both U.S. troops and state-sponsored militias. California's governor declares that, and now I quote, a war of extermination will continue to be waged between the two races until the Indian race becomes extinct. Of the hundreds of tribes that existed at the time of Father Serra's death in 1783, fewer than 50 remain to be counted in the 1890 census. That some tribes have survived is due in no small measure to the work and legacy of missionaries such as Junipero Serra.

0: When a new type of history began to be written in the 1960s, where previously excluded groups are now included in historical narrative, Father Serra becomes kind of a convenient symbol for everything that happened badly to the Native Americans under the form of Spanish colonialism.
1: To blame Serra, particularly for the atrocities that occurred under the United States government, does a disservice not only to Serra, but it's a disservice to Native American history. We need to learn from our mistakes, and if we just try to blame the Spanish, blame Serra, that just perpetuates the violence that Native peoples have suffered, and it does nothing to work towards healing or reconciliation.
2: This is the dedication stone for what was the complete memorial to Father Junipero Serra,
3: a man of great courage and humility.
2: What I saw the night that it was destroyed was protesters lighting fireworks, shooting them at the statue. They had aerosol cans and used them as like blowtorches against his face. I could not believe my eyes. The next morning, I told my husband, I have to go clean it up. It was just completely covered in curse words. And so I got some still wool and water, including some holy water. I did. And I just started scrubbing the paint.
3: Honestly, grief was the main thing that brought me there. I just really couldn't believe the degree of desecration and the hate that brought it down.
2: I'm telling you, there has never been in my life an experience as a Catholic like walking around a destroyed, vandalized, desecrated memorial to a saint and praying the Stations of the Cross. I just knew that I needed to come and bless the site and make it and just offer it back up to God for his glory.
3: Serra had his mission set on fire. Serra's life was threatened. His response was rebuild and forgiveness. So in this time of persecution of religious freedom, it helps me check myself that I am not falling prey to anger and to bitterness, but that instead to be able to say, we want dialogue. We want understanding and we want peace. And that really is timeless.
4: For Pope Francis to make the decision to canonize Junipero Serra in the United States, it's just a beautiful call to all of us to really try to be missionaries, followers of Jesus Christ, and living in our daily life what a Catholic, a Christian is supposed to be.
5: For me, Junipero Serra was a Franciscan missionary who had a great heart for proclaiming the gospel to peoples who needed to hear it. And so he's someone, you know, that I admire a lot for what he did.
6: President George Washington once opined that we are more enlightened and powerful than the Indian nations. We are therefore bound in honor to treat them with kindness and even with generosity. Ironically, Washington's view recalled the earlier and condescending attitude of so many royalists in Britain regarding the American colonies, an attitude that Washington had for so long struggled against. But Washington's sense of benevolent superiority would prove to be nothing more than wishful thinking when faced with the harsh reality of generations of greed, corruption, and oppression. At the same time, on the other side of the continent, the missionary experience in California, while not perfect, was not motivated by notions of superiority or the desire for land, wealth, or power, nor was it concerned with the preservation of culture or of a way of life, or even with making that life easier or more civilized. It was after something far more precious in the eyes of the missionary, the salvation of an immortal soul. This is what he valued most in his own life, and this fundamental sense of equality was the context for all that he did. Now, this may be impossible today for many to appreciate or even to understand, but it was a reality in the life of Junipero Serra and his fellow missionaries. Despite all the difficulties and their human failings, this basic view of the sanctity of all human life, despite its state,

0: There is a saying that in war there are no unwounded soldiers. There is no way that any of our warriors can go through combat without damage.
1: There is a recognition that no matter how righteous any particular combat may be, it still has a damaging effect on the soul. The International Military Pilgrimage to Lourdes gives people the opportunity for ritual healing. It's so crucial to the mental, emotional, spiritual health of the individual.
2: Everyone that comes to Lourdes feels a sense of spiritual healing, especially our military personnel who have gone through such terrible events. Their spiritual injury, their spiritual suffering is very deep and very real.
0: Here, we bring our sick, our wounded, our ill, and our injured to join our brothers and sisters from the militaries of over 40 nations where they can, in fact, seek the healing and the peace that they need.

0: anyone who comes to Lourdes comes to the arms of the Blessed Virgin, who really is the heart of the church, and I think it's very, very important that our wounded warriors experience this healing and loving embrace.
1: Warriors to Lourdes is an event for military personnel and their families.

0: families, their caregivers. It takes place in Lourdes, France, every year in conjunction with the International Military Pilgrimage. And there's also some events that are arranged just specially for the American pilgrims by the Archdiocese of Military Services USA and the Knights of Columbus.
1: The International Military Pilgrimage started at the end of World War II for the healing and reconciliation of the warring powers.
2: It was a moment of healing, of easing of tensions, of recognizing that in a common faith, even if there had been a separation of war, there could now be unity, there could now be a lived fraternity, and also a common faith.
3: The Knights of Columbus found partnering with the Archdiocese for Military Service such a natural complement. We've had a century of working with our military personnel, our military chaplains, and also helping veterans and helping the handicapped.
1: The Knights of Columbus was formed not that long after the end of the Civil War. Many of the men in St. Mary's Parish, which is the birthplace of the Knights of Columbus, served in the Civil War in the Union forces.
2: Back in 1917, the Knights of Columbus provided auxiliary chaplains for the U.S. forces coming to Europe during the First World War. The Archdiocese of Military Services and the Knights of Columbus walked together very easily in this type of endeavor.
4: I lived in New York City during 9/11. I was in fourth grade, and I remember reading the newspaper. And I just remember at that moment thinking, I'm going to join the service. I wanted to make it a career, and the reason I wanted to make it a career was because it was the most concrete way to serve.
5: As a military spouse, early on I knew I was going to have a lot of time to myself. I was going to have to sacrifice common things that most people for the first year of marriage get. They get their spouse at their side. I knew that I was going to marry him on Saturday, and by Monday he was going back to California to get ready to deploy to Afghanistan.
4: While I was deployed, I was what's called the point man, so I was the first in line on every single patrol. For the first 5 months, I went on every single patrol. I didn't hang back for one of them. It's 4 a.m, we're getting all kitted up. I'm putting my gear on, I'm getting my weapon ready. My squad leader's name was Sergeant William Stacy, and he comes up to me and he says, "What are you doing?" I was like, "Well, I'm getting ready, I'm the point man." He's like, "Not today. I want you on the machine gun, you're gonna stay on base." Will, the squad leader, ended up running point for that patrol, role that I normally took. And he stepped on an IED on that patrol.

0: just try to wrap your head around it.
1: It challenged my belief in God after seeing some of the things that human beings can do to each other. And then having something like Crohn's disease occur shortly after, it challenges just fundamentally your belief in a higher power.
2: PTSD is a fear-based response. Somebody tried to hurt me. Moral injury is a guilt or shame-based response. The reality is, killing an image bearer of God, you know, we are all created in God's image, goes against our design. It's bothersome to who we are. The only way to help a person with guilt is to speak grace and forgiveness into a person's life. That's where pilgrimage is just brilliant for the purpose, because that's what we're here for. People come to the Lord's all the time for physical healing, which is incredible. There's incredible stories of the miraculous healings. Just as legitimate are those wounds to the soul.
1: So that first trip to Lord's, I went as a pilgrim, and I went expressly for healing.
0: It was hard because in that moment, my faith wasn't, you know, as strong, but we were just really hoping for a miracle, and that's where you can go and get one, so.
1: To see the basilica is something special in itself, just the magnitude of it. And then to realize that which makes it special is not the basilica, it's the water, something that simple. To go to the baths is to experience a different type of prayer. It's not just getting dunked in water. It's a continuous prayer, and everyone there is praying for you.
3: I was in my third year at West Point. No warning, I just froze up and fell off the rock wall and had a seizure when I hit the ground. They told me that I had a brain tumor the size of a golf ball. I lost the use of the right side of my body, and I have speech difficulty. We came to the bath for physical healing. I had some spiritual trepidation. And the water is very, very cold. You pray, and then they dunk you. You really feel the Blessed Mother interceding for you. It's an incredible feeling.
4: In 2007, I had a parachute malfunction and really got busted up laying on a runway. On my second trip to Iraq, got blown up in an armored personnel carrier. I've been through 7 surgeries so far, and I'm about to have another one, but I don't expect to come here and get a miracle. I just wanted to have the opportunity to dip my body into the springs and seek some healing, to ease the pain I'm putting my family through as they watch me in the healing process after so many deployments and combat zones as a United States Army soldier.
1: First trip to Lourdes, my knees started to swell, and we realized that being in a wheelchair was inevitable. My wife pushed me around for the duration of the trip. It served as a connection for me and my wife, that I had to humble myself to allow her to push me, and it became an honor for her to help me in that way.
0: You can say in sickness and in health, but until that happens, you don't realize your marriage can grow. Being able to take care of my husband with the many things that he has, I saw it as a blessing.
1: We get to spend 4 intense days in pilgrimage together.
0: We ended up in front of the mural

0: of Mary being crowned Queen of Heaven, we were offered to go and get our marriage vows renewed. It was a moment where we could just say, guess what? I love you still, and I want to keep going through this life with you. Looking into the eyes of the person you love and professing your faith and your commitment to them is something that only happens in marriage.
1: God consecrating our marriage again, it was Him letting us know that His presence is real. That was part of the healing for me. I didn't experience remission, but I did experience a deeper connection with my wife, with my other service members, with my own faith. And I think that was more rewarding and more nourishing than any physical healing would have been.
2: The emotional injuries that many people have, they live with, and they try not to allow other people to see it, either because they think it's a form of weakness, they don't want people to look down on them, or they just want to hide that from others because they think they can deal with it themselves. But when they come together and they see that other people have that same turmoil internally, they're able to actually relate to someone and talk to them in a location that is very spiritual, and there is a great support structure there for them, and they open up more than they are able to in their, you know, current locations. I am son of a refugee mother from Vietnam, and my father was a U.S. Marine recruited out of Vietnam. When my family came over after the fall of Saigon, the country gave my family freedom, so I wanted to join the military to repay that debt to the country. In 2003, I was deployed to Iraq, where I had my first combat tour. My faith journey as a soldier has fluctuated at times. When I find myself in combat, I tend to rely and speak to Christ more. So there's no better person to have as your, you know, your co-pilot or your wingman than Christ. In 2007, I was deployed to Afghanistan. And there I was approached by a brother Catholic who asked me if I wanted to become a Knight of Columbus. Being a Knight of Columbus introduced me to the Warrior's Lord's Pilgrimage. As a Catholic, this pilgrimage plays a large role on my spiritual life. I find it an honor to be able to lead the troops. Just attended the English-speaking Mass in the Grotto. This is the place where Saint Bernadette had the apparition of Mary. It's a great thing to have all the different armed service members there at the Mass because the Grotto is a perfect place for healing.
3: I was one of the readers for the intentions. There is something that just evokes calmness and tranquility and an inner peace, and I think that's why people are drawn here. I was able to look up at our Blessed Mother as I was kneeling after receiving the Eucharist. And it honestly was surreal. I couldn't believe that I was sitting where the Blessed Mother appeared to us.
4: My first experience of knowing that God wanted me to be here was at the homily at the Grotto. The priest said that God loves you just the way you are. I broke down into tears just seeing that, just witnessing that truth.
5: I converted to Catholicism when I was 16 years old, when I was in high school. I applied to Boston College. My parents said, get a scholarship or you join the military. I was a little bit too lazy to write, so I ended up joining the military instead. Being deployed is a stressful experience because you don't know where you're going, you don't know what you'll be doing. I was stationed in Djibouti, Africa. I was forward deployed in a combat area. I was just feeling a bit of distress of being in a high tempo area. Luckily, there was a military chaplain on base who I went to regularly. And he was a source of encouragement for me

found out about Lourdes in the base chapel. I was hoping to find some answers into where does God want me to do after my deployment. When I got to the hotel, I found out that there was a group of American pilgrims there that were in the military. And the priest reached out to me and said, "Stay with me." He shared with me his joys of the priesthood and also his struggles. That left me with a great sense of courage. I returned back to deployment and I had a newfound joy and hope. The most amazing thing that happened was I was ordained a priest of Jesus Christ. And I wanted to return back to Lourdes in thanksgiving for the gift of my priesthood.

0: Well, I strongly believe in the old cliche of there are no atheists in a foxhole. When soldiers are in a battle zone or a theater of combat, when you're really in that need of help, there's always somebody that you call to, and it's always God.
1: During my time serving in the Navy, I was not able to receive the sacraments for an extended period of time. It was very painful experience for me. And in the midst of that pain, I felt God saying, why don't you be a part of the solution? God was calling me to military chaplaincy.
2: We send these military personnel into areas where they're in harm's way, and we tell them, you don't ever have the chance to go to Mass. There's no possibility of confession. The unspoken hero is the chaplain who is there thick and thin. He goes on the front line with these men to serve.
3: The role of the chaplain is to be a visible reminder of the holy. Being a Roman Catholic priest, one of the great privileges that I have is to be able to offer our service members the gift of the Eucharist, also the sacrament of reconciliation, because oftentimes our troops are looking for forgiveness for what they might have seen or had to do, especially when they're in combat.
4: The Knights of Columbus make sure that chaplains come from other backgrounds, such as myself, you know, as an Anglican. It is a Catholic pilgrimage destination, but it is open to people from all different backgrounds, as long as they're wanting to come and participate. They make a point of ensuring an ecumenical nature.
2: When you come to a shrine like Lourdes, this is a wonderful way to understand Catholic devotion to the Mother of God, and for us to share in their commitment and their understanding of the faith.
0: I believe heavily that motion creates emotion. So many of these people that go, they intermingle with each other and they go through all these different ceremonials, and it builds this emotion that inspires everyone. It inspires them physically, mentally, and spiritually. It creates a vibe throughout that is very positive, brings them closer to the Lord, and is very patriotic.
2: This military pilgrimage witnesses a very fundamental fact. Our Catholic values promote a patriotism that respects the patriotism of individuals in other countries.
5: For me, because I've left the country 12 times, you know, I see a lot of these soldiers from different armies. Usually we're standing in the tent receiving a battle brief or getting ready to move out on the mission, and they got their team, we got their team. But we're all the same. No matter what color uniform you are, what color you are, at the end of the day, we're soldiers and we all do the same thing. Well, I can tell you from the ceremony we just went to, from the sound of the roars, being an NFL fan, there can be no less than 20,000 people down there. I can't even put it into words, like, for real. Like, I'm so stoked. And I'm blessed. I am blessed.

0: The sports challenge was an opportunity for us to compete against other nations on an obstacle course. And we had to work as a team.
1: I really didn't know what I was getting into. I ran for about a mile and a half carrying another individual.
2: He had to do these activities like throw a rock, do push-ups at this place. It was really fun. That was fun to kind of just hang out with everyone.
0: It was physically intense. It was a workout. It was truly a workout.
1: We did make it to the finish line thanks to the support and the brotherhood that we shared with one another.
3: I had a very powerful experience at Lourdes, and I felt that by going back as a trip leader, I'd have that opportunity not only to share my own testimony, but just to give them that same space and guidance that I received. 1 year to go from wheelchair to walking is a pretty big deal, and that's not lost on me. I was very grateful for that. The Stations of the Cross in Lourdes, there's a certain magnitude to them. I went up with a gentleman named Chuck Baldinger. I got the honor of pushing him around in a wheelchair to go to the baths, and he chose to walk the Stations of the Cross. Not only am I going and seeing what Christ went through, but I'm seeing what Chuck's going through as well, and I'm seeing him push. So you start and you're walking uphill and it's extremely steep. You connect as a community with this idea of suffering. And I remember getting to the end of the stations and really feeling just a beautiful connection to Christ's suffering. And I understood that he gets it, that he understands what it means to be human. He made helping someone and being helped holy. He made mourning and mourning others and moving beyond it holy. But anytime that I feel like I'm in a spiritual desert and I'm being tested, I can go back to the stations.

0: And the candlelight vigil at Lourdes was amazing. We were with thousands of people singing Ave, Ave Maria, and praying the rosary.
1: You see Mary right there with the flags up above. And you kind of see that the borders are broken. Our Lady opens your heart just a little bit.
2: With everybody praying in all the different languages that the rosary was said in, just reminded me of how the disciples went out and spoke all different languages and touched so many different people.
3: Seeing the candles during the procession is wonderful. In the darkness of the night, we see the light. We can see the light of Mary shining.
0: Walking along in that mass crowd, in that silence, and that continual prayer showed me the beauty of our Catholic faith, the beauty that you won't see else in this world.
4: Throughout the Bible, everyone goes to a mountaintop to find a deeper connection with God. And Lourdes, it's a spiritual mountaintop where you go to, you can hear him speak to you, and you can speak to him as well.
5: This is a place where peace can be found. And coming here just really allowed myself to get a little closer to God.
6: Ever since becoming Catholic, I heard about Lourdes, and it is an answer to prayers that I was able to come. Whether you're suffering emotionally or physically, you receive God's grace. And I think that's why people are drawn here.
1: When you go to Lourdes, you can find a brotherhood beyond boundaries, beyond faith, boundaries beyond country boundaries. You find the humanity in us being on this earth that God's blessed us with. You don't go to Lourdes because you are Catholic. You go to Lourdes because you're human searching for healing.

0: there, I was embraced by a community of military service members who looked out for me and accompanied me on this spiritual journey. And I felt a connection with them.
1: It is giving you the moral courage and the spiritual strength to address the issues and problems of your life, whether they're physical, mental, moral. That's the healing power of words and the Blessed Mother.

Coming up in today's show, we will hear from Pope Leo about the World Food Programme. We will get to know the most provocative statue in Rome. And we will find out what can be done on a parish on a Sunday without a priest. All this and much more here on Rome Reports.

0: The UN World Food Programme is the largest humanitarian organisation in existence. Worldwide, 318 million people suffer from acute hunger, and famine threatens 1.9 million. Pope Leo XIV was the guest of honour at the annual meeting and travelled to the headquarters. Upon his arrival, he was greeted by children from different parts of the world.
1: Hola desde Perú.
0: Pope Leo described how hunger generates a butterfly effect that causes many other inequalities.
2: More than merely a humanitarian concern, hunger erodes social cohesion, heightens the risk of conflict, and fuels forced migration. Moreover, it undermines the capacity of states and societies to build resilient institutions, provide effective education, and foster sustainable economic development.
0: The Pope's criticism was a direct blow to the structural system, which produces problems that must later be resolved.
2: What configuration of the global order is capable of producing, reproducing, and at times normalizing such conditions? The issue is no longer limited to how to intervene. Rather, it extends to understanding why the system constantly produces the very problems it's then forced to correct.
0: After, he was greeted by members of the organization in the garden. Pope Leo XIV's catechesis during the general audience on the feast day of St. John focused on the three pillars of the liturgy: the Eucharist, the Word, and Common Union. The Pope continued his weekly reflection on the Sacrosanctum Concilium, one of the most influential documents of the Second Vatican Council, giving it a distinctly Augustinian touch.
3: Subito dopo aver rievocato l'ultima cena di Gesù, la Costituzione sulla liturgia parla dell'Eucaristia con questi accenti augustiniani. 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
0: It was during that very Eucharist that the Pope sought to demonstrate the unity of the Church. Indeed, the Eucharist offers an antidote to many of the world's problems.
3: L'Eucaristia ci insegna ad adottare lo stile di vita del Signore Gesù stesso, contrassegnato dal dono gratuito di sé. 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
0: The Pope also described the Word of God as a spiritual nourishment that helps believers understand Scripture, strengthens their faith, and deepens their understanding.

0: Understanding of the Mystery of the Eucharist. Every year on June 24th, the Church celebrates the birth of St. John the Baptist, one of the oldest feast days in the religious calendar, and it has a unique distinction. The Church usually commemorates the deaths of saints, but it makes an exception for three births, those of Jesus, Mary, and St. John the Baptist. If there is one famous figure in the history of Christianity, it is the man who announced the coming of the Messiah.
1: The church is actually dedicated to three popes, Saint Stephen and Denis and Sylvester, but it became known as San Silvestro because Pope Sylvester is the best known of the saints. And the designation in Capite, the earliest that evidence for it is 1192 or 1194, and it's because of the relic of the head of Saint John the Baptist in Capite. Refers to that relic of the head of St. John the Baptist.
0: According to the Gospels, Salome, daughter of Herodias, asked Herod on behalf of her mother for the saint's head on a platter and received it.
1: We know John's integrity, his great passion for the truth. We also see that he had a great kindness when the people came to him looking for baptism and asked what they must do. He gave them kind of clear instructions, but not in a harsh way.
0: The festival is celebrated a few days after the summer solstice, when the days begin to grow shorter. Christian tradition sees this as a symbol of John's words, "He must increase, but I must decrease." In contrast, after Christmas, when Jesus is born, the days begin to grow longer, reminding us that Christ is the light who comes into the world.
1: There are other interesting things, I think. His doubt, you know, when Jesus was in the fullness of his ministry and John was in prison, he sent messengers to say, "Are you really the one who was to come, or should we wait for another?"
0: So, 2,000 years later, St. John the Baptist continues to captivate believers and pilgrims alike. His birth, celebrated every June 24th, remembers the prophet who prepared the way for Jesus. This is the Vatican Publishing House. Founded by Pope Pius XI, it publishes official Vatican texts and the Holy See's official books and documents. This year, it celebrates its 100th anniversary. To mark the occasion, writers from all over the world met with the Pope, who praised their work and spoke to them about God.
2: Writing, as you know, is an act of truth, of revelation, for it reveals who we are, what we believe and hope for. Finally, writing concerns God. It may seem a bold claim to make, but several theologians have reflected on and written about the harmony between the art of writing and the revelation of the biblical God. When we delve into the very depths of our humanity, we are not far from God. For there, in the midst of very human stories, God reveals himself.
0: Among the most recognizable names are Norwegian Nobel Prize-winning author Jon Fosse, several Pulitzer Prize winners, and Spanish novelist Julia Novara.
2: May the blessing of Almighty God.
3: Italian tenor Andrea Bocelli received the 2026 Joaquin Navarro-Valls International Prize for Leadership and Benevolence. The award recognizes individuals who combine professional excellence, ethical vision, and service to society. The prize was established in 2023 by Rome's Biomedical University Foundation. On the occasion of its fourth edition, Pope Leo XIV sent a message praising the initiative, words that deeply resonated with all those attending the ceremony. For me, it was a great emotion to receive and read this letter today. What touched me most was that the Pope reminded us, through his words, of the importance of building goodness together so that humanity may never lose its beauty. Bocelli was recognized not only for his artistic career, but also for his social commitment through his foundation, which promotes educational, inclusion, and community development projects. Awards always carry a burden of responsibility because, in the end, they should be deserved. Yet I've always had the impression that I don't deserve them, because deep down, I don't believe that merit truly exists in life. If a person has talents, they've received them freely. They're gifts from heaven. What does exist, rather, are demerits, and there are many of those. When you're given a talent and fail to use it properly, then you've shown a lack of merit. The prize is named after Joaquin Navarro.

0: of Als, who served for 22 years as the spokesman of Pope John Paul II and was one of the Polish Pope's most trusted collaborators in communications. This year's edition described him as a man of unity.
1: Gracias, Juan Pablo. A los santos.
2: The night of St. John is celebrated between the 23rd and 24th of June. Known for its bonfires, it has roots in ancient summer solstice traditions. People believed fire had purifying and protective powers, so they jumped over the flames or burned objects to bring good luck and ward off evil. Coming up after the break, we will talk with Father Mark Lewis about evangelization in North America. You're watching Rome Reports.
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0: Few statues in Rome create more debate than the one inside this church, because depending on who you ask, the sculpture inside is either the greatest depiction of love ever created, or something far more provocative. Some think it's the best religious artwork ever created. Others leave wondering how a 17th century sculptor got away with creating it.
1: Hidden inside Santa Maria della Vittoria is Bernini's masterpiece, The Ecstasy of Teresa of Avila. At first glance, it looks simple. An angel descends from heaven, a saint closes her eyes, and a golden spear approaches her heart. But Bernini wasn't carving a story. He was trying to carve an experience. In her writings, Teresa described a vision in which an angel pierced her heart with divine love. She said it was painful, overwhelming, and strangely beautiful. With that account, Bernini did something revolutionary. Instead of sculpting the angel, he sculpted Teresa's reaction. Look at her face. She parts her lips, closes her eyes, and collapses into the clouds beneath her. Some viewers see pure religious ecstasy. Others see an expression that feels surprisingly human. That's why people are still talking about it centuries later. The real genius isn't the marble, it's the uncertainty. Bernini created a moment that exists somewhere between heaven and earth, spirit and body, mystery and reality.
0: Maybe that's why this statue never ceases to stop fascinating us. Because 400 years later, we're still here asking the same question. What exactly did Bernini

0: want us to see.
1: So I'll begin with a shout out to my students because I always have them do presentations in class. And in the third week of class, two seminarians from Florida gave a presentation exactly on this topic. And their thesis, which I think is a pretty valid one, is we don't know. About half the Floridians say the first Mass was in St. Augustine after the founding of that village, that settlement. But others say that the first explorers probably celebrated Mass during the Easter season in 1516, somewhere close to Tampa. There's a third hypothesis that's a little bit harder to sustain, that it may have been a group of missionaries who had wandered as far north as Georgia. So there are dueling plaques in Florida as to the first Mass. We're not sure who the chaplain was on the expedition, so we don't really know exactly who would have celebrated the Mass if it had been celebrated in 1516. So a lot of things that we don't know, but it's pretty safe to say that the first Mass in what is now the continental United States was celebrated in Florida. So the interesting thing about the Jesuits of New France is they were coming out of France and coming out of a spirituality that had been influenced by 16th century devotio moderna, a sort of emphasis on regaining some of the virtues of the early church, a little bit more emphasis on scripture, and a mysticism in the 17th century, a mysticism of the cross. So the Jesuits who came to New France had a very strong sense of being united with the cross of Christ. And so they were much more, in some ways, disposed to the martyrdom when it came, because that they saw as an extension of their missionary work. You know, the blood of martyrs is the seed of the church. In the grand arch of U.S. church history, there was a heresy that was condemned. Whether it really existed or not is always a good question, concerning this question of religious toleration and working alongside with people of other faiths. That was called Americanism.
2: Yes.
1: And it becomes sort of the acceptable theology with the Vatican II document that basically affirms that every human has the right to practice his or her own religion. It's interesting because John Courtney Murray bases the argument on natural human rights, that we have the right to follow our conscience. And Dulles, who's more of a ecclesial theologian, says you don't have a right to pursue falsehood, but you have the right to pursue truth the way your conscience guides you. So it doesn't concede that all religions are equal or have the same access to the truth, but that you can't coerce someone into the truth or into the faith.
2: Yeah.
1: And I think that, I would argue that that's maybe the most important contribution the U.S. Church has made to the universal church in its history.
0: What is the name of Bernini's most famous fountain? The Four Rivers? The Triton? The Barcaccia? You are watching Rome Reports.
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1: Mary's Meals is a simple, practical work of love carried out in the name of Mary, the Mother of Jesus. 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
2: At Boys and Girls Clubs, it's not just about trying new things.
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2: Or making contact.
4: Five, six, seven, eight.
2: It's not about exploring the future. It's about helping them build it. It's about taking steps to greatness. About making a connection. It's about proving every kid and teen has what it takes. It's about people in our clubs who bring out the greatness in every kid who enters our doors. It's not just about being on stage. It's about walking across it. Great futures start here, and here, and here.
5: 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The Four Rivers, the Triton, the Barcaccia. The correct answer is A, the Fountain of Four Rivers, located in Piazza Navona, Rome. You are watching Rome Reports.

0: The word infiorata means covered with flowers or decorated with flowers. In the days leading up to the feast of Rome's patron saints, Peter and Paul, large floral carpets and intricate designs made from flower petals, leaves, seeds, bark, and coloured soil line Via della Conciliazione.
1: An infiorata is an event that has gradually evolved into an artistic event as well, but it's fundamentally a religious event related to an offering. It also involves an element of sacrifice at a specific time in the religious calendar. It could be Corpus Christi or the Sacred Heart. Originally in small towns, floral carpets were made so that when the procession left the church, the Christ figure or the Virgin, depending on the case, would walk through the town along the processional routes over flowers.
0: This tradition began at the Vatican in 1625, when Benedetto Drea, head of the Vatican's florist office, created a special decoration for this holiday. It was so successful that it soon spread throughout Italy.
1: In general, it was the local people who would go into the mountains, forests or hills to gather flowers. In Italy especially, they collected ginestra, Spanish broom, a beautiful yellow flower that blooms at this time of year, when the Catholic liturgical calendar is also particularly intense. They would scatter these flowers before the procession, creating a carpet of yellow blossoms at its feet.
0: Infiorata is not just another tradition on the Roman calendar, but the very place where a modern artistic creation was born. A group of about 30 people gather every June 28th to set in motion what many now describe as fleeting art.
1: I modestly specialise in drawing the designs on the ground, not by placing a giant poster or a print of the design, but by sketching it out. If you work that way, and it's a fairly large commission, you spend the night, the whole night, and usually the morning as well. It's a beautiful thing. You start, I don't know, around midnight, spend the whole night drawing, and as soon as the sun comes up, you start adding the floral details.
0: Rome's patron saints, Peter, the first pope, and Paul, the great evangelizer, are honored with this fleeting display of beauty on their feast day. The flowers symbolize both the beauty of creation and the promise of new life. The Vatican has said no to one of the requests put forward by the German bishops, allowing lay people, on an exceptional basis, to preach the homily during Mass, a role reserved under canon law exclusively to priests. The request was submitted on March 30th and reflects the progressive approach of Germany's synodal path, but the Dicastery for Divine Worship has rejected it. While expressing its appreciation for the pastoral concerns that inspired the request, the Dicastery reaffirms that the current discipline cannot be dispensed by means of an adult, since the reservation of the homily to a priest or a deacon is not merely a disciplinary norm, but derives from the very nature of the liturgy. The department also reminds the bishops that the Church provides other ways for lay people to participate, outside the homily and apart from the Eucharistic celebration.
2: Catholic canon law dictates that attending Mass every Sunday is obligatory for Catholics. Sunday, on which by apostolic tradition the Paschal Mystery is celebrated, must be observed in the Universal Church as the primordial holy day of obligation. But what happens when there's no priest available to celebrate the Mass? Canon law provides an answer for that too. If participation in the Eucharistic celebration becomes impossible because of the absence of a sacred minister or for another grave cause, it is strongly recommended that the faithful take part in a liturgy of the word. This is supposed to be the exception, of course, not the norm, but because of dwindling resources and a shortage of vocations, many communities only have what is known as the celebration of the word. It is the norm, unfortunately, across certain parts of the world, and the vocation crisis in the church is especially felt in rural and depopulated areas. These are very small communities with aging populations, but they are humble people with deep faith, and Sunday is extremely important to them. It is the Lord's Day, like it is for every Christian. That's why for years, even decades, celebrations of the Word have been organized throughout this region and in different parts of the Archdiocese. Without a priest present, the celebration centers on the proclamation of the Word of God. And according to guidelines, the altar should only be used as a place for the Blessed Sacrament, but no consecration can take place. In this way, churches can remain open. People can gather, listen to the Word of God, and receive the bread of life, the consecrated bread of the body of Christ. And that helps keep the rhythm of faith alive. Many people are truly grateful that these celebrations can still take place. And although it may seem unusual, communion can be distributed here. But the host must first have been consecrated by a priest previously. A layperson can never replace a priest, and the rubric for this liturgical celebration stresses the importance of not confusing the Eucharist with what it calls a Sunday celebration in the absence of a priest. But for many believers, this celebration is the only way to receive Sunday communion. The numbers reflect the challenge. Worldwide, there is one priest for every 3,500 faithful Catholics.
3: When
2: a priest cannot attend, we step in, those of us who lead celebrations of the Word, myself included. We don't celebrate the Mass because we cannot consecrate the bread, but we do carry out a full liturgical service. Everything is included except the consecration. It's also a way to stay connected with our neighbors, a way to come together to know the people around us and understand the needs of people in these villages, which are often so forgotten. The Holy See allows this form of liturgy in cases where celebrating Mass is impossible, as long as it is not confused with Mass itself. It's a provisional way for the faithful to participate in the Eucharist. In sparsely populated areas, faith remains one of the key pillars that sustains local culture and community life. And while these celebrations are different from those led by a priest, the Church recognizes that the spiritual needs of the faithful cannot simply be left unmet.
0: Ahead of the 10th World Day of the Poor, which will take place on the 15th of November 2026, Pope Leo XIV is urging people to listen to those whose voices often go unheard. He released the message on the feast of St. Anthony of Padua, the protector of the poor and their patron saint. Pope Francis originally launched the World Day of the Poor in 2016 to draw attention to the realities of poverty and exclusion. Under the theme, "The Lord is the refuge of the poor," Leo speaks out against social injustice and the mindset that leads people to place themselves above others.
2: Sadly, we see that even today there is widespread social injustice arising from arrogant corruption, which is as deplorable as it is discriminatory.
0: In his first encyclical, Magnifica Humanitas, Pope Leo also reflects on what he calls the virtue of the poor. He argues that the concentration of technological power in the hands of a few draws attention away from society's most vulnerable and marginalized people. Pope Leo pointed out that the digital world often works against those living in poverty.
2: The digital world exacerbates prejudice against them and reinforces the veil of indifference surrounding their plight.
0: Leo also described today's poor as the forgotten and the marginalized, deprived not only of bread, but also of a voice and a face. Criticizing both social and digital structures, Pope Leo XIV is using the 10th World Day of the Poor to speak out against the forces that deepen poverty. He also reaffirms the Church's mission to be a place of refuge, dignity, and transformation.

In our next program, we will see how the consistory of cardinals, summoned by Pope Leo, is developing. This and much more here on Rome Reports.

The angel of the Lord declared unto Mary, and she conceived of the Holy Spirit. Hail Mary, full of grace, the Lord is with you. Blessed are you among women, and blessed the fruit of your womb, Jesus. Holy Mary, Mother of God, pray for us sinners, now and at our death. Amen. Behold, the handmaid of the Lord, be it done unto me according to thy word. Hail Mary, full of grace, the Lord is with you. Blessed are you among women, and blessed the fruit of your womb, Jesus. Holy Mary, Mother of God, pray for us sinners, now and at our death. Amen. And the Word was made flesh, and dwelt among us. Hail Mary, full of grace, the Lord is with you. Blessed are you among women, and blessed the fruit of your womb, Jesus. Holy Mary, Mother of God, pray for us sinners, now and at our death. Amen. Pray for us, O Holy Mother of God, that we may be made worthy of the promises of Christ. Let us pray. Pour forth, we beseech thee, O Lord, thy grace unto our hearts, that we to whom the incarnation of Christ, thy Son, was made known by the message of an angel, may by his passion and cross be brought to the glory of his resurrection. Through the same Christ our Lord. Amen.

The joyful mysteries of the Rosary. In the name of the Father, and of the Son, and of the Holy Spirit. Amen. I believe in God, the Father Almighty, creator of heaven and earth, and in Jesus Christ, his only Son, our Lord, who was conceived by the Holy Spirit, born of the Virgin Mary, suffered under Pontius Pilate, was crucified, died, and was buried. He descended into hell. On the third day, he rose again from the dead. He ascended into heaven and is seated at the right hand of God, the Father Almighty. From there he will come to judge the living and the dead. I believe in the Holy Spirit, the Holy Catholic Church, the communion of saints, the forgiveness of sins, the resurrection of the body, and life everlasting. Amen. Our Father, who art in heaven, hallowed be thy name. Thy kingdom come, thy will be done on earth as it is in heaven. Give us this day our daily bread, and forgive us our trespasses, as we forgive those who trespass against us. And lead us not into temptation, but deliver us from evil. Amen. Hail Mary, full of grace, the Lord is with thee. Blessed art thou amongst women, and blessed is the fruit of thy womb, Jesus. Holy Mary, Mother of God, pray for us sinners, now and at the hour of our death. Amen. Hail Mary, full of grace, the Lord is with thee. Blessed art thou amongst women, and blessed is the fruit of thy womb, Jesus. Holy Mary, Mother of God, pray for us sinners, now and at the hour of our death. Amen. Hail Mary, full of grace, the Lord is with thee. Blessed art thou amongst women, and blessed is the fruit of thy womb, Jesus. Holy Mary, Mother of God, pray for us sinners, now and at the hour of our death. Amen. Glory be to the Father, and to the Son, and to the Holy Spirit, as it was in the beginning, is now, and ever shall be, world without end. Amen. The first joyful mystery, the Annunciation. And when the angel had come to her, he said, Hail, full of grace, the Lord is with thee. Blessed art thou among women. Our Father, who art in heaven, hallowed be thy name. Thy kingdom come, thy will be done, on earth as it is in heaven. Give us this day our daily bread.

bread, and forgive us our trespasses, as we forgive those who trespass against us. And lead us not into temptation, but deliver us from evil. Amen. Hail Mary, full of grace, the Lord is with thee. Blessed art thou amongst women, and blessed is the fruit of thy womb, Jesus. Holy Mary, Mother of God, pray for us sinners, now and at the hour of our death. Amen. Hail Mary, full of grace, the Lord is with thee. Blessed art thou amongst women, and blessed is the fruit of thy womb, Jesus. Holy Mary, Mother of God, pray for us sinners, now and at the hour of our death. Amen. Hail Mary, full of grace, the Lord is with thee. Blessed art thou amongst women, and blessed is the fruit of thy womb, Jesus. Holy Mary, Mother of God, pray for us sinners, now and at the hour of our death. Amen. Hail Mary, full of grace, the Lord is with thee. Blessed art thou amongst women, and blessed is the fruit of thy womb, Jesus. Holy Mary, Mother of God, pray for us sinners, now and at the hour of our death. Amen. Hail Mary, full of grace, the Lord is with thee. Blessed art thou amongst women, and blessed is the fruit of thy womb, Jesus. Holy Mary, Mother of God, pray for us sinners, now and at the hour of our death. Amen. Hail Mary, full of grace, the Lord is with thee. Blessed art thou amongst women, and blessed is the fruit of thy womb, Jesus. Holy Mary, Mother of God, pray for us sinners, now and at the hour of our death. Amen. Hail Mary, full of grace, the Lord is with thee. Blessed art thou amongst women, and blessed is the fruit of thy womb, Jesus. Holy Mary, Mother of God, pray for us sinners, now and at the hour of our death. Amen. Hail Mary, full of grace, the Lord is with thee. Blessed art thou amongst women, and blessed is the fruit of thy womb, Jesus. Holy Mary, Mother of God, pray for us sinners, now and at the hour of our death. Amen. Hail Mary, full of grace, the Lord is with thee. Blessed art thou amongst women, and blessed is the fruit of thy womb, Jesus. Holy Mary, Mother of God, pray for us sinners, now and at the hour of our death. Amen. Hail Mary, full of grace, the Lord is with thee. Blessed art thou amongst women, and blessed is the fruit of thy womb, Jesus. Holy Mary, Mother of God, pray for us sinners, now and at the hour of our death. Amen. Glory be to the Father, and to the Son, and to the Holy Spirit, as it was in the beginning, is now, and ever shall be, world without end. Amen. O my Jesus, forgive us our sins, save us from the fires of hell. Lead all souls into heaven, especially those in most need of thy mercy. The second joyful mystery, the Visitation. Elizabeth was filled with the Holy Spirit and cried out in a loud voice, "Blessed are you among women, and blessed is the fruit of your womb." Our Father, who art in heaven, hallowed be thy name. Thy kingdom come, thy will be done, on earth as it is in heaven. Give us this day our daily bread, and forgive us our trespasses, as we forgive those who trespass against us. And lead us not into temptation, but deliver us from evil. Amen. Hail Mary, full of grace, the Lord is with thee. Blessed art thou amongst women, and blessed is the fruit of thy womb, Jesus. Holy Mary, Mother of God, pray for us sinners, now and at the hour of our death. Amen. Hail Mary, full of grace, the Lord is with thee. Blessed art thou amongst women, and blessed is the fruit of thy womb, Jesus. Holy Mary, Mother of God, pray for us sinners, now and at the hour of our death. Amen. Hail Mary, full of grace, the Lord is with thee. Blessed art thou amongst women, and blessed is the fruit of thy womb, Jesus. Holy Mary, Mother of God, pray for us sinners, now and at the hour of our death. Amen. Hail Mary, full of grace, the Lord is with thee. Blessed art thou amongst women, and blessed is the fruit of thy womb, Jesus. Holy Mary, Mother of God, pray for us sinners, now and at the hour of our death. Amen. Hail Mary, full of grace, the Lord is with thee. Blessed art thou amongst women, and blessed is the fruit of thy womb, Jesus. Holy Mary, Mother of God, pray for us sinners, now and at the hour of our death. Amen.
Hail Mary,

Mary, full of grace, the Lord is with thee. Blessed art thou amongst women, and blessed is the fruit of thy womb, Jesus. Holy Mary, Mother of God, pray for us sinners, now and at the hour of our death. Amen. Hail Mary, full of grace, the Lord is with thee. Blessed art thou amongst women, and blessed is the fruit of thy womb, Jesus. Holy Mary, Mother of God, pray for us sinners, now and at the hour of our death. Amen. Hail Mary, full of grace, the Lord is with thee. Blessed art thou amongst women, and blessed is the fruit of thy womb, Jesus. Holy Mary, Mother of God, pray for us sinners, now and at the hour of our death. Amen. Hail Mary, full of grace, the Lord is with thee. Blessed art thou amongst women, and blessed is the fruit of thy womb, Jesus. Holy Mary, Mother of God, pray for us sinners, now and at the hour of our death. Amen. Hail Mary, full of grace, the Lord is with thee. Blessed art thou amongst women, and blessed is the fruit of thy womb, Jesus. Holy Mary, Mother of God, pray for us sinners, now and at the hour of our death. Amen. Glory be to the Father, and to the Son, and to the Holy Spirit, as it was in the beginning, is now, and ever shall be, world without end. Amen. O my Jesus, forgive us our sins. Save us from the fires of hell. Lead all souls to heaven, especially those in most need of thy mercy. The third joyful mystery, the birth of Jesus. She gave birth to her firstborn son, and wrapped him in swaddling clothes, and laid him in a manger, because there was no room for them in the place where the travelers lodged. Our Father, who art in heaven, hallowed be thy name. Thy kingdom come, thy will be done on earth as it is in heaven. Give us this day our daily bread, and forgive us our trespasses, as we forgive those who trespass against us. And lead us not into temptation, but deliver us from evil. Amen. Hail Mary, full of grace, the Lord is with thee. Blessed art thou amongst women, and blessed is the fruit of thy womb, Jesus. Holy Mary, Mother of God, pray for us sinners, now and at the hour of our death. Amen. Hail Mary, full of grace, the Lord is with thee. Blessed art thou amongst women, and blessed is the fruit of thy womb, Jesus. Holy Mary, Mother of God, pray for us sinners, now and at the hour of our death. Amen. Hail Mary, full of grace, the Lord is with thee. Blessed art thou amongst women, and blessed is the fruit of thy womb, Jesus. Holy Mary, Mother of God, pray for us sinners, now and at the hour of our death. Amen. Hail Mary, full of grace, the Lord is with thee. Blessed art thou amongst women, and blessed is the fruit of thy womb, Jesus. Holy Mary, Mother of God, pray for us sinners, now and at the hour of our death. Amen. Hail Mary, full of grace, the Lord is with thee. Blessed art thou amongst women, and blessed is the fruit of thy womb, Jesus. Holy Mary, Mother of God, pray for us sinners, now and at the hour of our death. Amen. Hail Mary, full of grace, the Lord is with thee. Blessed art thou amongst women, and blessed is the fruit of thy womb, Jesus. Holy Mary, Mother of God, pray for us sinners, now and at the hour of our death. Amen. Hail Mary, full of grace, the Lord is with thee. Blessed art thou amongst women, and blessed is the fruit of thy womb, Jesus. Holy Mary, Mother of God, pray for us sinners, now and at the hour of our death. Amen. Hail Mary, full of grace, the Lord is with thee. Blessed art thou amongst women, and blessed is the fruit of thy womb, Jesus. Holy Mary, Mother of God, pray for us sinners, now and at the hour of our death. Amen. Hail Mary, full of grace, the Lord is with thee. Blessed art thou amongst women, and blessed is the fruit of thy womb, Jesus. Holy Mary, Mother of God, pray for us sinners, now and at the hour of our death. Amen. Hail Mary, full of grace, the Lord is with thee. Blessed art thou amongst women, and blessed is the fruit of thy womb, Jesus. Holy Mary, Mother of God, pray for us sinners, now and at the hour of our death. Amen. Glory be to the Father, and to the Son, and to the Holy Spirit, as it was in the beginning, is now, and ever shall be, world without end. Amen.

My Jesus, forgive us our sins, save us from the fires of hell, lead all souls into heaven, especially those in most need of thy mercy. The fourth joyful mystery, the presentation. When the day came to purify them according to the law of Moses, the couple brought him up to Jerusalem so that he could be presented to the Lord. For it is written in the law of the Lord, every firstborn male shall be consecrated to the Lord. Our Father, who art in heaven, hallowed be thy name. Thy kingdom come, thy will be done, on earth as it is in heaven. Give us this day our daily bread, and forgive us our trespasses, as we forgive those who trespass against us. And lead us not into temptation, but deliver us from evil. Amen. Hail Mary, full of grace, the Lord is with thee. Blessed art thou amongst women, and blessed is the fruit of thy womb, Jesus. Holy Mary, Mother of God, pray for us sinners, now and at the hour of our death. Amen. Hail Mary, full of grace, the Lord is with thee. Blessed art thou amongst women, and blessed is the fruit of thy womb, Jesus. Holy Mary, Mother of God, pray for us sinners, now and at the hour of our death. Amen. Hail Mary, full of grace, the Lord is with thee. Blessed art thou amongst women, and blessed is the fruit of thy womb, Jesus. Holy Mary, Mother of God, pray for us sinners, now and at the hour of our death. Amen. Hail Mary, full of grace, the Lord is with thee. Blessed art thou amongst women, and blessed is the fruit of thy womb, Jesus. Holy Mary, Mother of God, pray for us sinners, now and at the hour of our death. Amen. Hail Mary, full of grace, the Lord is with thee. Blessed art thou amongst women, and blessed is the fruit of thy womb, Jesus. Holy Mary, Mother of God, pray for us sinners, now and at the hour of our death. Amen. Hail Mary, full of grace, the Lord is with thee. Blessed art thou amongst women, and blessed is the fruit of thy womb, Jesus. Holy Mary, Mother of God, pray for us sinners, now and at the hour of our death. Amen. Hail Mary, full of grace, the Lord is with thee. Blessed art thou amongst women, and blessed is the fruit of thy womb, Jesus. Holy Mary, Mother of God, pray for us sinners, now and at the hour of our death. Amen. Hail Mary, full of grace, the Lord is with thee. Blessed art thou amongst women, and blessed is the fruit of thy womb, Jesus. Holy Mary, Mother of God, pray for us sinners, now and at the hour of our death. Amen. Hail Mary, full of grace, the Lord is with thee. Blessed art thou amongst women, and blessed is the fruit of thy womb, Jesus. Holy Mary, Mother of God, pray for us sinners, now and at the hour of our death. Amen. Hail Mary, full of grace, the Lord is with thee. Blessed art thou amongst women, and blessed is the fruit of thy womb, Jesus. Holy Mary, Mother of God, pray for us sinners, now and at the hour of our death. Amen. Glory be to the Father, and to the Son, and to the Holy Spirit, as it was in the beginning, is now, and ever shall be, world without end. Amen. O my Jesus, forgive us our sins, save us from the fires of hell, lead all souls to heaven, especially those in most need of thy mercy. The fifth joyful mystery, finding the child Jesus in the temple. On the third day they came upon him in the temple, sitting in the midst of the teachers, listening to them and asking them questions. Our Father, who art in heaven, hallowed be thy name. Thy kingdom come, thy will be done, on earth as it is in heaven. Give us this day our daily bread, and forgive us our trespasses, as we forgive those who trespass against us. And lead us not into temptation, but deliver us from evil. Amen. Hail Mary, full of grace, the Lord is with thee. Blessed art thou amongst women, and blessed is the fruit of thy womb, Jesus. Holy Mary, Mother of God, pray for us sinners, now and at the hour of our death. Amen. Hail Mary, full of grace, the Lord is with thee. Blessed art thou amongst women, and blessed is the fruit of thy womb, Jesus. Holy Mary, Mother of God, pray for us sinners, now and at the hour of our death. Amen. Hail Mary, full of grace, the Lord is with thee.
Blessed art thou amongst women, and blessed is the fruit of thy womb.

womb, Jesus. Holy Mary, Mother of God, pray for us sinners, now and at the hour of our death. Amen. Hail Mary, full of grace, the Lord is with thee. Blessed art thou amongst women, and blessed is the fruit of thy womb, Jesus. Holy Mary, Mother of God, pray for us sinners, now and at the hour of our death. Amen. Hail Mary, full of grace, the Lord is with thee. Blessed art thou amongst women, and blessed is the fruit of thy womb, Jesus. Holy Mary, Mother of God, pray for us sinners, now and at the hour of our death. Amen. Hail Mary, full of grace, the Lord is with thee. Blessed art thou amongst women, and blessed is the fruit of thy womb, Jesus. Holy Mary, Mother of God, pray for us sinners, now and at the hour of our death. Amen. Hail Mary, full of grace, the Lord is with thee. Blessed art thou amongst women, and blessed is the fruit of thy womb, Jesus. Holy Mary, Mother of God, pray for us sinners, now and at the hour of our death. Amen. Hail Mary, full of grace, the Lord is with thee. Blessed art thou amongst women, and blessed is the fruit of thy womb, Jesus. Holy Mary, Mother of God, pray for us sinners, now and at the hour of our death. Amen. Hail Mary, full of grace, the Lord is with thee. Blessed art thou amongst women, and blessed is the fruit of thy womb, Jesus. Holy Mary, Mother of God, pray for us sinners, now and at the hour of our death. Amen. Hail Mary, full of grace, the Lord is with thee. Blessed art thou amongst women, and blessed is the fruit of thy womb, Jesus. Holy Mary, Mother of God, pray for us sinners, now and at the hour of our death. Amen. Glory be to the Father, and to the Son, and to the Holy Spirit, as it was in the beginning, is now, and ever shall be, world without end. Amen. O my Jesus, forgive us our sins, save us from the fires of hell. Lead all souls into heaven, especially those who most need of thy mercy. Hail, Holy Queen, Mother of Mercy, our life, our sweetness, and our hope. To thee do we cry, poor banished children of Eve. To thee do we send up our sighs, mourning and weeping in this valley of tears. Turn then, most gracious Advocate, thine eyes of mercy towards us, and after this our exile, show unto us the blessed fruit of thy womb, Jesus. O clement, O loving, O sweet Virgin Mary, pray for us, O Holy Mother of God, that we may be made worthy of the promises of Christ. Let us pray. O God, whose only begotten Son, by his life, death, and resurrection, has purchased for us the rewards of eternal life, grant, we beseech thee, that by meditating upon these mysteries of the most holy Rosary of the Blessed Virgin Mary, we may imitate what they contain and obtain what they promise. Through the same Christ our Lord. Amen. Most Sacred Heart of Jesus, have mercy on us. Immaculate Heart of Mary, pray for us. In the name of the Father, and of the Son, and of the Holy Spirit. Amen.

0: It may be habit for me.
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7: We hold in our hearts a universal truth, a mission greater than any one man, rooted in the vision of Blessed Michael McGivney and waiting to be lived out through us as Brother Knights. Who will bring light to a world in need? It's your turn to defend what's right, to lead with courage, to serve with faith, and to answer the call. The time is now. You are born a man. You become a knight.
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My soul proclaims the greatness of the Lord. My spirit rejoices in God my Savior, for he has looked with favor on his lowly servant. From this day all generations will call me blessed. The Almighty has done great things for me, and holy is his name. He has mercy on those who fear him in every generation.

shown the strength of his arm. He has scattered the proud in their conceit. He has cast down the mighty from their thrones and has lifted up the lowly. He has filled the hungry with good things, and the rich he has sent away empty. He has come to the help of his servant Israel, for he remembered his promise of mercy, the promise he made to our fathers, to Abraham and his children forever. Glory to the Father, and to the Son, and to the Holy Spirit,

St. Pope John Paul II said, "Society as a whole must respect, defend, and promote the dignity of every human person at every moment and in every condition of that person's life." Catholic Charities of Long Island responds to that call every day. There are services and outreach. Catholic Charities shares the love of Jesus Christ by offering dignified and compassionate care to the poor of every faith and background. We see Jesus in each person we serve, and when we care for them, we are not simply doing something good. We're serving and caring for Christ. As Matthew 25:40 says, "You did it for me."

0: Hello and welcome to You Did It For Me. I'm your host, Danielle Campbell. Well, Catholic Charities of Long Island was recently honored by a visit from Bishop John Barris of the Diocese of Rockville Center to Catholic Charities of Long Island's Immigration and Refugee Ministry. It was a tremendous blessing to the newly arriving families we serve and to the staff who helped them find their way in a new home. Bishop Barris listened to the families, praying for them, and he also thanked the Catholic Charity staff for their work with those who have fled their homes because of violence and war. Bishop Barris' visit meant so much to so many. It was a beautiful sign of his support. Not only was it a gift of faith and hope.
1: In the name of the Father, and of the Son, and of the Holy Spirit, amen.
0: It was a much-needed blessing.
1: Give thanks for the wonderful Catholic Charities staff, the staff members who have been refugees themselves, who understand so deeply the heart of the refugee, the heart of the immigrant.
0: Bishop Barris visited Catholic Charities of Long Island's Immigration and Refugee Ministries, a visit that was uplifting.
2: I'm so proud of Catholic Charities. I'm so proud of our 133 parishes. They see the prayer, they welcome the stranger. They have a wonderful sense of how the gospel of human life and Catholic social justice teaching work together on behalf of refugees and immigrants. How important that is.
3: It is a blessing. It is something that we as Catholic Charities Immigrant Services really needed. And our clients also, to know that he supports us, that he supports our clients, that he supports this mission, that he feels their pain. That's just wonderful to have him listen so carefully to every single story, what our clients have been going through.
0: Carmen Maquillon, who is the Director of Immigration and Refugee Services, arranged for the bishop to meet the team that supports our immigration and refugee services, which included several immigration attorneys along with support staff, along with the families served by CCLI's immigration ministry. They felt blessed, they felt heard, and supported by his concern. Staff members, some of whom first came to Catholic Charities as immigrants and refugees, spoke movingly about their work. Catholic Charities immigration attorneys spoke about the challenges families face as they navigate the complicated legal process. Immigrants and refugees from nations including Ukraine, Haiti, El Salvador, Nicaragua, and Afghanistan shared the struggles they encountered in their native lands that forced them to migrate to the United States. The families also spoke about the support Catholic Charities has offered them since their arrival here on Long Island. Bishop Barris listened carefully to those who spoke, engaging them in friendly conversation and offering prayers for all. He called the care for the immigrants part of the church's global mission and thanked Catholic Charities staff and those who serve in our parishes for the welcome they offer.

0: And in such a short time, he managed to hear from what is going on in Ukraine, what brought them here, you know, the clients who are from there suffering, and the service providers, our case managers that are also from Ukraine. So they were once our refugees and now they are assisting others. Or the ones from Central America that came in as unaccompanied minors and now they are case managers serving the new ones that have arrived. Or the ones from Haiti finding themselves in that impossible situation, not able to stay but not able to go. And then we also have our Afghanis who all of a sudden find themselves in a limbo. We had this attorney who worked in Afghanistan for 7 years, qualifying for his special immigrant visa, now finding himself without anything, and with his wife and children here. It's a desperate situation for many, but at the same time, knowing that we are here to support them the best way we can.
1: Our Catholic Charities staff is so inspirational, and so many of them have had the refugee experience themselves, and so they bring that experience to their compassion, their care. And of course, it all takes a deeper meaning when it's done in the context of Catholic Charities, our belief in the presence of Jesus and everyone, our understanding of how the corporal and spiritual works of mercy apply to refugees and immigrants, are a beautiful form of Catholic witness, a beautiful form of Catholic evangelization. I was touched by the children too, you know, just the resilience of children, the things they've been through, just they're incredible. And yet, you know, how strong they can be.
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3: Today was a great day for Catholic Charities of Long Island, particularly our immigration services ministry. The bishop came, visited, met staff, listened to staff, met our clients, listened to our clients. Everyone really felt heard, and it was amazing that the bishop was able to take time out of his busy day, busy schedule, come out and speak with folks, and they sincerely appreciated it. This was something that really meant something to them. It was important. It's amazing, and it's something great that Catholic Charities is able to do. We've hired folks that had been clients, right? Refugees, one form or another, Ukrainian, Haitian, what have you. And they have been so impressed with the work that's done here. They have taken jobs here and have stayed for a very long period of time. They're helping others that were in the same situation as them years ago, and now they're able to impact their lives positively. They're committed to what they're doing and they're good at what they do. It's amazing what some of these folks have had to deal with in their lives and how they persevere. The level of compassion and care that's demonstrated by the Catholic Charity staff is exactly that. They are seeing the face of Jesus in each and every one of our clients.
4: We go through a lot of problems. We go through a lot of listening to the stories from the immigrants, a lot of energy, you know, that we drain from this energy or everything that is coming, that is happening lately. But knowing that he is in solidarity with us, it means a lot. It means that he is with us through the current situation that our refugees and immigrants are going through, especially here on Long Island. It means that he is accompanying us. It means that he is supporting us in a way, emotionally and spiritually.
0: To me, is that's what this church is about. It's, you know, walking with them, walking with the refugee, walking with the immigrant, and that's exactly what he did today.
2: Coming up next.

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0: Welcome back to You Did It For Me. Joining me in the studio today is Michael McMillan, Legal Affairs Coordinator for Catholic Charities of Long Island. Mike, thank you so much for joining us.
4: Appreciate you for having me.
0: Yeah, and we just had such a great visit with Bishop Barris, and you were there, obviously. And you were able to give the bishop an overview of the services of our Ministry of Immigration. And every time I hear yourself and the other attorneys and staff speak about what we do, I learn something new.
4: Right. So we are Catholic Charities Immigrant Services. We are an agency recognized by the Department of Justice to do immigration work. We have attorneys. We have accredited representatives, also recognized by the Department of Justice, to also do immigration work. We take on cases that involve individuals who want to get their citizenship, their legal permanent residency, whether they're petitioning for family members, spouses, children, parents. We work with victims of human trafficking, victims of crime, asylees, and refugees. So the bishop it's not his first time he's visiting or meeting with individuals who we serve. So credit to him that he's really involved in getting the firsthand accounts of their stories.
0: Yeah, I was really touched. I was there, and I was able to hear, first of all, the attorneys and the staff speak about what they do. And I am always taken back by how complicated it is and how often the laws change and how you have to kind of, you know, jump over these hurdles to help the families, the newly arriving families.
4: Absolutely. I feel like every Friday I'm going home to do homework to learn something new, whether it's forms changing, laws change.

0: changing, laws reversing. You just got to stay on top of it. And the clients put their faith in our hard work. All of our staff is always up to date, and we're not afraid to ask questions when we don't understand something. And I think to serve the community, you just have to be ready to learn as the laws change.
1: One thing that I was very impressed with, and I make sure I let people know, is that our staff, our immigration staff, our attorneys, and the caseworkers, they walk the journey. You're going to court. You're filling out documents. You're going before judges. This is not just advice.
0: Correct. So it usually starts off with consultations. If we believe we can help the individual, we'll take on the case. And that's getting their backstory, having them collect documents that we need, filling out the applications, sending it out. Eventually, they'll get their receipts. They'll do their fingerprints, their background checks. They'll be either assigned an immigration interview, and there's offices in Holtsville, Long Island, Bethpage. They may have it in the city in Manhattan. And attorneys like myself will go with them to court. We'll go with them to the offices to represent them before immigration officers. For it could be their naturalization interview, their interview for legal permanent residency. It could be an interview for asylum. Or it could be an interview in court. To see what remedies they have in their case. So it's definitely a hands-on approach that we take on in the office.
1: And I know that the human trafficking issue is really one of the most heart-wrenching parts of what our staff has to deal with.
0: Absolutely. It's we're mainly immigration law focused, but when it comes to the cases, we're dealing with people, and it's not... I know immigration could be very a political topic, and it's numbers, et cetera, but when you're talking face-to-face, you're dealing with this trauma, this fear, anxiety, desperation. Luckily, Catholic Charities does have a network where we can refer them out if they need mental health assistance or anything like that. It works for the client and ourselves.
1: I want to speak about how the staff felt, but since we're speaking about the clients, it was really touching, almost moved myself to tears hearing about the father from Afghanistan who could not get the proper paperwork so he can, you know, get a job to support his family. Mm-hmm. The father from Haiti who had a similar situation, the woman who was a victim of human trafficking, and her story. It just, as you said, these people are in such a struggle. They're fleeing their countries because of violence, right? And war. Yeah. Ukrainian families. The Ukrainian mom who really the whole time the bishop was there just cried and cried and was so thankful to be able to express her thanks for the bishop's prayers.
0: Exactly. It's just very important to remember that these are people, and people come with stories and experiences. And it was very important for the bishop to be there because, sure, I can tell him what's going on at work and what we're dealing with, but it's great for him to get the firsthand account so he can explain to his parishes where we need to focus or where he wants the homilies, et cetera, to really address the community. It's also important for the clients themselves. They get to see, they get to see the bishop. A lot of them come from countries where the bishop is... they're not in an area where they're ever going to see a bishop, and they get to see him firsthand. And it brings up the spirit, definitely, and they feel heard, and they feel welcomed, which is part of the church's mission.
1: Yeah, and that was my big takeaway from that day. Bishop Barris was just so intent on listening to their stories, focused, hearing what each person had to say, and he also prayed with them and blessed them, not just prayed, but also blessed them. And it was really a beautiful moment.
0: Exactly. I mean, not many people could say they had the opportunity to pray with the bishop or be blessed by him. So, and he took, like you said, he took his time with every single one of them, heard their stories, even if they needed a break because of how much emotion it brought up within them. He was willing to wait and complete their story. So it was credit to him again.
1: Yeah. And the staff, it just meant so much to the staff.

0: I know that the staff members afterwards said mm-hmm. to me they were so happy that the bishop was there and his team, as well as Mike Smith, the CEO mm-hmm. of Catholic Charities. It meant so much for these people that, you know, every day they're in the trenches and they're dealing with the heartache of this ministry, and to have that support.
1: Absolutely. It was a
0: paramount.
1: Huge morale boost. It's very easy when you're working on these type of cases to, you know, get your win and then move on to the next case to try to help the next person. But it's important to celebrate your wins, if you will, to see the bishop there, to see the CEO supporting the staff. They all came away very happy, and it reminds them of why they're there, to help the people that they serve.
0: Right, and it just, again, that beautiful moment when the bishop blessed everyone and prayed for them, and the mom from Ukraine who spoke about leaving her family behind, holding her daughter, who just kind of was mostly supporting her mom as she cried through her thanks for being heard.
1: Exactly. I mean, having to leave a war-torn country, and now you're dealing with all that pressure on your shoulders, being able to speak to the bishop and pray with him and see him in person in very close proximities is definitely a huge help for her.
0: Yeah, it was really very touching. I said I felt like the Holy Spirit was in the room.
1: Definitely.
0: Yeah, it was so great. Mike, thank you so much for speaking with us, giving us an overview of our ministry, our immigration and refugee ministry at Catholic Charities of Long Island. And thank you for your good work. Thank you for your intelligence and keeping at it. We really appreciate it, and for helping these newly arriving families. I always say, not just survive, but you're helping them thrive. And that's really what we're all about.
1: I appreciate it. Thank you very much.
0: Next, find out where you can learn more about the services available or get involved. 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

0: 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I'm Danielle Campbell, and thank you for joining our program today. 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Now we go to Father Louis Kona, Associate Pastor of St. Patrick's in Smithtown, for our closing reflection.
1: One of the principal features of Catholic social teaching is the balancing or pairing of basic goods of society. For example, we always have to keep in mind the common good of all citizens and the individual dignity of every human person. In the case of immigration, we learn from the work of Catholic Charities the balancing of the goods of the entire community with the dignity of individual immigrants and refugees. The saints are the greatest example of how to live out the principles of Catholic social teaching. Mother Cabrini, the patroness of immigrants, had a deep love and respect for each individual immigrant, as well as a deep love and respect for the host country and community of new arrivals. Mother balanced these interests by defending the dignity of immigrant communities, while also encouraging immigrants to incorporate into civic life. She did this by establishing Catholic schools and equipping immigrants with the highest level of education and training in the life of faith and the life of virtue. Mother also passed on the Catholic faith to immigrant children, many of whom never received the sacraments. Today, Catholic Charities continues this important work of caring for immigrants and encouraging them to reach their highest potential through education, material support, and formation in the faith.

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0: 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I'm Jackie Lucas. Today, we're going to look back at the guests who shared their time and talents with us. 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
3: You touched on it great, and it's just kind of to introduce different programs, different topics at Catholic Health and make them in a conversational format for viewers. So, again, with Colleen McVeigh as the host, she does an incredible job. We have an expert interview each time, and Colleen, as you're fully aware, she asks the questions that people want to know. I've sat in on the interviews. I'm like, wow, that's a really good question. I really wanted to know that, and it comes at it from a consumer level. So she asks very basic questions. She takes these high-level medical topics and she breaks it down on a consumer level that makes it really interesting and conversational. Mm-hmm. Then we also like to have a field segment. That's where they toss me into the mix. They throw me out in the field. We have fun topics. I recently took a look at one of our new ambulances. In this segment, I took a look at our new Dimension Alzheimer's program and learned about some of the workout machines. Yeah, and they have something for everyone. I think that's the important. We're kind of pulling the curtain back a little bit and showing

0: think some of these medical techniques, procedures, and treatment options that are available. But so we have a studio segment, we have a field segment, and the segment I love the most is a patient story. Mm-hmm. Because we can share what the program is about, what the treatment is about, but to have our patients share these stories, I think that's most impactful, to say how it impacts them, and you get that kind of testimony of how it worked out for them. Mm.
1: Yeah, and I think that's probably one of the things that has fallen away in healthcare is the conversation, right? People used to sit with, the doctor or whatever caregiver and really have things explained to them, and now it's, doctors' times are of the essence, in and out. So this is this part of what's behind all this, to have conversation, to give people a chance to really hear the thought process behind the various different medical issues?
0: Absolutely, and that's why this format is perfect for it. Even with our team, we try to push out information on social media, on all the different topics, but it's always so quick and people's attention spans are always so tight. There's so much going on. Mm-hmm. This show provides an opportunity to dive a little deeper, go inside some of the topics, and again, Colleen does such a fantastic job at asking the questions that people really want to know.
1: What do you think are some of the most important topics or most interesting topics to you that you've been covering so far?
0: So far, we've had two shows and we have a third on the way. We've covered, as you mentioned, dementia and Alzheimer's program, which was fascinating. Again, I work with a lot of these clinicians every day. Mm-hmm. And I didn't know some of the things they were talking about. They talked about some new treatments that are either here or on the way. And I thought that was fascinating. We just did a show highlighting our new EMS program at Catholic Health. We have a new ambulance service. I got to take the viewers on an inside tour of one of the new ambulances, which was cool. It's basically like an emergency department on wheels. So I love that inside look where you can really see what's going on. And it's something that viewers need to know, but it's something you wouldn't experience until you're in that emergency situation. So that's kind of cool. And then we have a really special show coming up that I'm very excited for. It talks about our robotic surgery program. Yeah. And some of the stuff they're doing is, it's above my head, but I love getting a chance to talk to them because they do such a wonderful job at bringing it down to a very understandable level.
1: Yeah, medicine continues to advance. Different kinds of ways of approaching things are new, and so it is important to be able to have the conversation, or also just to encourage people to learn more themselves, right? To understand anything in particular that they might be dealing with. Are there certain topics you think that we have yet to address that you're really looking forward to addressing?
0: There are some exciting ones. I don't want to reveal too much, okay. But we try to make it, again, stuff that healthcare can be very complex, but we try to take the topics that will reach the most people. So common things, we have one program coming up about a menopause program. It's something that we want to make this, whether it's something that you yourself are dealing with or whether it's something that you would have a loved one who you're either caring for or someone in your family. So we try to make these topics as common and relatable as possible. Mm-hmm. But you brought up a good point, being able to advocate for yourself. Mm-hmm. That's something, in addition to informing you, we want to make this an educational show as well. So you may learn something so that way you can bring that up on your next trip to the doctor's office and say, hey, I saw this on Conversations in Care. What do you think about this? And I think our providers would welcome that as well.
2: Also joining us, acclaimed actress, writer, and producer Siobhan Fallon Hogan to talk about the Napa Institute Arts Festival.
1: Why don't you go ahead and just start by telling us a little bit about what the Napa Institute Arts Festival is all about.
3: Well, it's amazing. I mean, the Napa Institute, started by Tim Bush, originally was a four-day seminar, and people would go out from all different businesses and meet, and people of Catholic faith, and just sort of like it's like a retreat and also like a think tank at the same time. And there would be breakouts and talks and delicious dinners and everything. It's fantastic. It's like college for Catholics. I love it. So I went 2 years ago, and then they started the arts festival last year. So they added 2 days on to this 4-day retreat at this beautiful hotel that Tim Bush has in Napa called the Meritage. And so they started this arts festival last year to kind of bring together people in the arts to meet one another and sort of exchange ideas and find out what everybody's doing. And it's unbelievable. I wrote a play called Mother's Farewell, and they brought the whole cast out last year. It was Patty Heaton from Everybody Loves Raymond, Margaret Colin, who just finished a Broadway show. She's been in several movies, Walker White, a fabulous cast. My daughter Sinead is in it. And we did the play out there. We did a reading. And as a result of it,

0: Now, Family Theater is going to be making into a movie that's a great Catholic production company, and it's going to be done in Chicago at the Athenaeum as a play version. In addition, this is all from the Arts Festival. I met a great company called Coronation Media, and they just did a movie, shot a movie in Guatemala in November about Father Stanley Rother, and that's called The Shepherd. It's incredible. It'll be out next year. But the point is, it's a place, the Arts Festival in particular, where all movie makers, animators, writers can go to meet one another. And this year, they're doing something really unbelievable, which is for the young people, I think it's ages 18 to 35, they have a contest where they each had 2 minutes, the people applying for this contest, to pitch an idea for a short film that would be Catholic themed. And so this arts festival, there'll be judges, Jonathan Rumi from The Chosen, Michael Esklander from King David, David Henry, the producer of Sound of Freedom will be there, and all sorts of amazing judges will be coming for 2 days. There's these young people will be pitching their ideas, and there'll be breakout seminars on, you know, how to get started in the business, what it's like being a Catholic in the business, and it's fantastic.
1: You're clearly excited by this event, and it'd be probably hard to ask you what excites you the most about all of this. So let me just ask you, what will your role be as the MC and bringing this all together?
0: Well, Father, I basically say I'm like the dog and pony show. I they send me the schedule, and they're like, Siobhan, this is what's going to happen. This is going to be on this panel. This is where the contestants are going to be. So just to kind of keep it moving and keep it, you know, fun and get to know one another. But honestly, like the first year I went with my sister Megan, and when we came, we'd flown from Syracuse, New York. So, you know, nothing's ever direct from Syracuse.
1: No.
0: So we were kind of looked a little downtrodden. And I got there and I said, oh my gosh, you feel like with you're just with your people that you feel so comfortable with. And I said, Megan, we're gonna rock this place. And so now it's like my third year going. So I said this is like my junior year in college. So I like you kind of know everybody, and you're, you know, you feel very familiar, and but it's very holy too. I mean, they have beautiful masses. There's a beautiful church there. Floriani, the group that does Gregorian chants, they'll be there. It's a very spiritual experience. It's a huge mix of a Catholic retreat and a time for people to meet other people that are in their business, or maybe people in another business that might be able to fund what you know, the arts. So it's really incredible.
1: So,
0: And this year I'm bringing my husband and my sister and my son, who's an actor and a producer, and my daughter, who's in acting school. So now we're like the Von Trapp family, you know, or the Beverly Hillbillies, depending on what you think about.
1: that's maybe a combination of both, right? So I see a sense, though, too, and this is a wonderful celebratory event and all these connections you're making. What about the evangelization aspect of all this? Do you think that that's something that's effectively coming from this?
0: See, that is the most important part. The evangelization is amazing because so there's so many storytellers that are Catholics that, you know, maybe have a short film or a play. Like my play is called Mother's Farewell, and it's about my crazy Irish Catholic family, but it's about how we, on my mother's last day before she passed, just before 97, and how our Catholic faith, you know, we're saying rosaries, we're fighting, we're drinking wine, but basically it's the faith that binds all the family together. The Shepherd about Father Stanley Rother all is beautiful, you know, about his life as a martyr in Guatemala and spreading the faith. So many people have these beautiful stories to share. Last year they played a movie that Eric Roth and did about the Eucharist, you know, Broken Mary, the people from Family Media. So all these people have these beautiful Catholic stories, whether it's a documentary or a film about a saint, or a mine is, you know, sort of based in truth, but a bit of fiction thrown in. But all these stories meant to spread the word and evangelize the Catholics and non-Catholics.
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5: 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Singer-songwriter Christian Anderson joined us to share his story of unwavering faith after his cancer diagnosis and the new music inspired by it.

0: What a journey this past, you know, over a year has been for you. I'll say this much. When I opened the YouTube link to listen to the song, I was expecting a different kind of feel, but I'm telling you, this is an anthem and it really just a testament to like your journey. Tell me more about this song and also, you know, kind of the lowest part of your life, right, with your cancer diagnosis.
1: Yeah, it was actually January last year that I wrote the chorus to this song. I felt kind of a little like Job, like God or Satan, so to speak, was like someone is putting me to the test and what is going on? And so I kind of wanted to stick it to the enemy and say, hey, you know what, like give it your best shot, give it your worst, come at me, try to take what you want away from me. But the one thing you can't take away is my faith. And within a month of saying that and writing that, I was suddenly diagnosed with cancer out of the blue in February of 2025. And just that alone felt like, wow, I really don't want to sing this song anymore. It felt like, all right, maybe God, I don't want to be put to the test anymore. And I just kind of locked in and I made that song my anthem. And it's gotten me through fighting through thyroid cancer. I went through surgery and radiation treatment last year. And now I'm, you know, by the grace of God, getting checked up in 2 weeks and things are looking a little better, you know, level wise. And so that song has just really been my anthem to get me through this battle.
0: Yeah. And I really think I saw on your Instagram, you kind of said this is the summer anthem for cancer, right? Patients and survivors and stuff. And it really is. I love the fact that it's very raw, too. And yeah, you are just kind of like sticking it to like Satan. You're just like, why? I'm just curious why you decided to do like beats like that instead of it kind of being, you know, more of a I don't know what kind of song, like a nicer like song.
1: Yeah. Well, first of all, I've always been a fan of epic music. Always loved like cinematic film scores. But I wanted the message of the song to be something kind of emotional and powerful. But I wanted the song itself to be something that kind of rejoices and dances over death, so to speak. One night, I felt God calling me out of my bed. It was like 3 a.m, bawling my eyes out for like, I don't know, you know, the 5th day in a row after being diagnosed. And I just remember God saying like, hey, come celebrate with me, even though like you're in the midst of death, in the valley of the shadow of death. Like, come dance with me over death. Come celebrate with me. Like, I've already won the victory on the cross. So it gets me really emotional, but I wanted this song to be a victory anthem and not just a sob story. Even though we all go through battles, it's like we have the joy of Christ with us, and that's something to hold on to.
0: We absolutely have the joy of Christ, and I love that you're doing so well now, and we, you know, we're praying for you and your checkup, you know, in a couple weeks and everything. You have a bunch of other new songs also that have kind of been coming out. Do you want to talk about any of those songs in particular?
1: Are you talking about ones that are out currently or on the way?
0: Let's talk about both.
1: Yeah, well, I'll give you guys, whoever's watching, I'll give you a little spoiler. I was working on a song and I kind of wanted to switch up genres a little bit. I don't normally do kind of like folky, acoustic-y stuff, but I was like, you know what? I'm going to press myself to try like a Josiah Queen style song. And I know people love Josiah Queen right now. I was like, that'd be fun to just kind of like write a song in the style of Josiah Queen. And there was a message that was on my heart. My manager said to me last year, which was, don't ever feel guilty that you made it out of this alive and others didn't. And that message like really hit me because there were days where I actually did feel guilty that I made out of it. I made it out of this alive. I did feel like, man, like I shouldn't be here. And there were some dark thoughts going through that. And so kind of I had this message that I felt like maybe other people needed to hear too. So I'm just really excited about that song. I won't spoil the title of it, but I guess get ready for some new style of music from Christian Anderson.
0: Yeah, I mean, you're so creative and gifted, and you really are. You mean you're so talented, you play so many different instruments as well. What's it like for you to use the gifts that God has given you to create music that glorifies him?
1: I've always described it as, it kind of feels like, with music at least, it feels like everything that could exist already it exists out there musically, and God, you know, allows us to kind of pull together bits and pieces and create out of it what we will. It's kind of like free will. It's like a similar concept, right? It's like God's like, all right, I've given you this whole earth, do what you want with it. And I feel like music has been the same for me. I just really enjoy the process of creating now, especially with like AI and everything. I've just kind of put my foot down and said, like, I'm not going to be a part of that. Like, I really love the process of creation from start to finish. I really dove into producing my own music going forward. I Still Have My Faith was actually the first or second song that I ever fully produced and mixed on my own, aside from my Christmas song, my version of O Come Emmanuel, Gloria.
0: Also from Wonder Project, a look at the new documentary, Rush, the American Revolution's Indispensable Doctor, which examines the life and legacy of one of America's founding fathers, Benjamin Rush. Father Gerard was joined by the host of the documentary, Joseph LeConte.
2: A native son of Philadelphia, a signer of the Declaration of Independence, a surgeon in Washington's Continental Army, a player in the Continental Congress, a fervent abolitionist, and a man of faith. It is hard to name a colonial leader who more fully embodied the political and religious ideals of the American Revolution. He will be near the center of the fighting and the suffering at Princeton, at the Potomac, at Valley Forge. He will watch men die, even as he expends every ounce of strength to stave off the shadow of death from the battlefield. If we're looking for a model of courage, integrity, and high moral purpose that is both realistic and inspiring, we have one.
3: This was really interesting to me to be able to watch this story. I mean, I kind of think that I know American history pretty well, especially the American Revolution. But this figure of Benjamin Rush is certainly someone that is not known so well. So let's just begin with just giving a quick little thumbnail, a sketch of him, and we'll talk a little bit more. So who was Benjamin Rush?
4: He's just an amazing character, I think, Father Gerard, because he embodies, I think, the best ideals, the democratic and religious ideals of the American Revolution. And I think what Rush does throughout his career, he pushes the logic of the language of the Declaration. All men are created equal, endowed by the Creator with certain unalienable rights. He pushes the logic of that. So, yes, he's a signer of the Declaration. He's fighting for freedom. He serves in Washington's Continental Army as a surgeon with great courage under fire and at various key battles. He's a pioneer in the field of psychiatry there at the Pennsylvania Hospital in Philadelphia. He's an advocate for women's education. He's a fervent abolitionist, and he's a man of deep Christian faith. You have all these things in the same package. He really is an underappreciated founder.
3: And that's the strange part about this, is because there's so much about him that you just spoke about that we can identify with as values that we hold on to today, particularly the issue of mental health. That's, you know, struck me tremendously when I was

0: watching the film that, you know, we were talking about it even then. What first sparked your interest in Benjamin Rush?
1: Well, you know, I was fishing around for a good topic to take on as we're approaching America 250. And I first thought about writing a book. And then I just stumbled upon a wonderful biography of Benjamin Rush by, Stephen Fried's wonderful biography, I have to say. And I was hooked just in the first few pages. I was hooked by how Rush kept pushing the logic of the American Revolution, also, though, motivated by his own Christian faith in a profound way. And we don't often hear that part of the story, unfortunately, from many historians of the American Revolution, the combination, a man of reason, a man of science, but also a man of deep religious faith.
0: You know, and obviously the pains of war and fighting are you know, magnificent as far as physically and mentally. How key was him in his role as a physician? How key was he in bringing about the success of the Revolutionary War, just simply as a physician?
1: Yeah, that's a great question. I mean, think about it. Rush is involved early on in inoculating various individual soldiers from smallpox. He writes a manual about how to improve the health of the soldiers in the hospitals, how to improve the care of these soldiers in the hospitals. Basic things like keeping your tent clear of trash and bathing on a regular basis, cutting your hair short. All these kinds of reforms are considered somewhat radical in their day, but Washington will adopt many of these reforms. And as I say in the film, we can only really guess how many soldiers live to fight another day thanks to Benjamin Rush.
0: So you mentioned earlier, too, about his Christian faith. Talk a little bit about that, about how his faith, you know, shaped his commitment to human dignity, social reform, all of those things.
1: Yeah, I think there are two major dimensions to this, Father Gerard. One is the application of the golden rule, treat others as you want to be treated. That's what we see in Rush's life in major ways. And one of the most important is, of course, his advocacy for abolition, end slavery. He's writing tracts denouncing slavery. And he's sharing meals with African Americans in a very public way. Just one quick example, in 1793, the Free African Society, they're having a banquet there in Philadelphia. About 100 or so white colonial carpenters, they're there, they're at the dinner table, 50 or so blacks are serving them. And then the white colonial leaders get up from the table, the blacks sit at the table, and the white colonial guys are serving the meal to these African Americans. And Rush is right at the heart of that. Now, that's not happening in too many places in the world. And it's clear from Rush's diary, from his public statements, his Christian faith is the key motivator in that kind of racial reconciliation.
2: We'll be back after a short break.
3: Hi, I'm Susan Lucci. I never thought about heart disease until I had my own heart event. I had heard many times that heart disease is the number one killer. It went in one ear and out the other, frankly. I never had a health issue, but suddenly I had that pressured elephant pressing on my chest. By the time I got to the ER, the doctor decided to give me a CAT scan. I had a 90% blockage in my main artery and a 75% blockage in the adjacent artery. I received two stents in my arteries. 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I'm so grateful to the American Heart Association. 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
2: Welcome back to CFN Live as we continue to look back at some of our recent guests, including Dr. John Cutaback with his new book, The Intentional Household, Living as If People Matter, centered on preparing families to encounter God and each other.
0: What was your inspiration for addressing this topic?
4: Yeah, Father, I'd say you're seeing at least 50% of it right there. It is really in seeing, wow, we have so many challenges in trying to live God's plan. It is just in a unique

unique way, families are finding just to live what God so wants us to have in our home, what we all so need, both old and young. We're being undermined in so many ways. But at the same time, the Holy Spirit's at work. And I see so many, especially young people, who want to see do something different. Mm-hmm. But they're looking for the principles. They feel kind of cut off. What examples do they have? And so the point of the book, the inspiration of the book, was bring back kind of what should have been in ordinary wisdom.

0: say that modern society has, in fact, really dismantled a lot of the structures that have helped us in the past, particularly the family?
1: I think, Father, that really is at the heart of it. And I like to put it this way. We need to rediscover the ordinary. When you think of things like porch time, sitting around the piano singing, lingering at the table together, sitting around the fire, talking, taking a walk together, these things that should be ordinary are not ordinary anymore. They've been kind of dismantled. Our homes have been eviscerated. We're being kind of pulled away from them. It's going to take intentionality. It's going to take a real focus to say, we're going to have to build this in. No one's going to do it for us, but it's going to take concrete steps, work, leisure, in the home.
0: Hmm. Well, so what would you say to someone who counteracts that argument by saying, well, athletics, the arts, those are the things our kids are involved in. They're good for people. We got the second job that we need to do to support our family and support all those things. What would your counter argument be to somebody who says, well, that's just the way of life today. We have to be pulled in all these directions.
1: Father, I think that shows why this is so hard. It's understandable. By and large, people aren't choosing things that are bad. The things that are being offered to us that seem to be good. The problem is, and maybe they have great good aspects to them, but they're replacing things, they're squeezing out things that are more fundamental. And we have to be honest, we see this going on all around us. The epidemic of unhappiness, especially disconnectedness. I think the thing we really have to notice is we've lost the natural context where especially spouses connect to one another and they connect to their children. We have to restore those very ordinary things. It's not these other things are bad, but we have to really focus on putting first things first. And so that means often we're going to have to make a change, I think. Mm.
0: And what about technology? How is that factored into this whole dynamic? And is there ways that technology can really help families?
1: Absolutely. But we're only going to be able to see that if we first have a very clear vision of the positive thing that we want to do. We have to have a sense of what are those rich, ordinary activities? What are those times of plenitude that we're going to build into the home? When we have a clear vision of what that's going to be, then we can say, okay, let's now take that hard-nosed approach to technologies. Which ones are we going to cut out? Because we know we're going to have to say no in some important ways. The strength of the no is rooted in the strength of the yes. Mm-hmm. And then which technologies are going to be help, which are going to aid us, which are actually going to fit with the program. We have to be clear, though, on the principles of the program so we can be really savvy about the technologies, the way, of course, the Pope is calling us to.
0: Hmm. Tell us a little bit about this phrase that you use in the book, describing the home as a school of responsibility. What does that mean?
1: You know, by God's plan, so many of the fundamental human dispositions we all need should be formed, should start in the home. You know, it's easy just to think about how that's in the young. It's in the parents, too. We need to pattern that for them. If there's one thing in life we need to take responsibility for, first of all, it's what's going on in the home. Take responsibility for married, for our marriage relationship. Take responsibility for how we're relating to our children. That is the core of human responsibility. And that then will then flow over into all the other aspects of life where we're so much seeing that there isn't a sense of responsibility.
0: Mm. And one of the things I think we see surfacing again in families that might have been something very much in the past, but for a time we weren't seeing it, and that's multi-generations in the family. You know, like my grandmother was widowed at a young age and had to go back home to her family and live there, while her grandmother was also in the home as well, too. So we're seeing that today. We're seeing grandparents living in the home. We're seeing adult children living at home with their parents. What does that whole dynamic do for the family in modern culture now?
1: Yeah, Father, I think what we should do, again, is kind of be intentional about that and realize, wow, this is a gift. To the extent that certain forces here are actually kind of making the multi-generational thing be possible, in that way, they're actually helping us. Because, of course, there are also still so many forces that are kind of pulling us apart in that way, intending to move the old people, elderly people, away from us. And so this is where we need to rediscover the gift and be intentional about the old, the elderly, as they weaken. Their needs for us are part of their gift to us.
2: Also joining us in the studio was Mike Smith, CEO of Catholic Charities of Long Island.
3: Lots happening with our seniors, with our veterans. So a lot was going on for our Independence Day celebrations. Yeah.
2: Great, great.
3: It's really terrific.

0: You know, our veterans, a big part of the Catholic Charities family, the 250th anniversary of our nation also served as a time for us to reflect on our seniors who helped build out our nation with their sacrifices and hard work. Veterans were at the heart of the celebration as Catholic Charities Long Island proudly kicked off 4th of July holiday, honoring the men and women who served our nation. At our senior centers in Wantagh, Oceanside, and West Hempstead, seniors and veterans served by Catholic Charities gathered waving flags, patriotic decorations, music, dancing, classic summer barbecue, all to celebrate the 250th anniversary. It's a special tribute recognized our veterans for their service and sacrifice. They received a commemorative Catholic Charities T-shirt as a token of our appreciation. The celebration was a chance to reflect on duty, patriotism. Army veteran Richie Tagliaferri shared that the military service made a man out of him, while fellow veteran Peter DeSantis said, "It's great to serve your country." Their words reminded us that as we celebrate our nation's history, we also honor those who helped defend it.
1: Great group of seniors. I don't even think they're seniors. They just have so much energy and they wanted to come out to celebrate this big birthday for the country and then to honor our veterans. You learn so much from them. People don't even realize the life experiences they have and just the joy they bring. When I hire a DJ, I'm like, you have to bring your A game because they're going to dance to every song and they're not a typical senior group because they have a lot of energy and they just want to be out there on the floor dancing.
0: We love to support our senior citizens. This Wantagh Senior Center is terrific. There's a lot of energy, a lot of excitement, a lot of fun going on here as we celebrate Independence Day. You know, this generation really had a lot to do with building Long Island, building the nation, building the faith on Long Island, and we like to show them respect and really do as much as we can for them. We're helping veterans here in our senior centers, in our affordable housing units, in our mental health clinics. You know, throughout our Catholic Charities family, we are assisting veterans at every chance that we can get when needed.
2: My husband joined up. He didn't have to go, but he went just to do his duty.
3: It's great the way you honor, you know, the veterans, and you know, it's just amazing. You know, really great.
2: My daughter's actually encouraged us to come here. And it's nice. You have a lot of nice people. You meet and talk and socialize. That's what keeps you young. Catholic Charities is one of the best.
4: I am so overjoyed for this senior center. They do so much for us, and we love being here. Everybody's so great. The people are so nice to us, and we just love celebrating here. We love it. Love, love. My father was a veteran. He served in World War II. All my uncles were in the service, and I honor them for that and remember them on every Veterans Day and every Memorial Day and every holiday that we honor the veterans. I love my veterans. Very, very, very, very brave and wonderful people. God bless America!
5: What a great event.
0: That was terrific. It was a lot of fun. It was loud. There was a lot of energy there. You know, if I could bottle the seniors' energy, I think I'd be in business.
5: Listen, I have been to some of your luau's and other events at the senior centers, and I love the one thing the lady said. Like, you got to find a good DJ because they're bringing their dancing shoes, and they know how to have a good time. And it's great that you do this for them because it's that sense of community and bringing all these seniors together, and they have so much fun, and they create relationships.
0: You know, I hear that a lot from them, that it gets them out of the house, it keeps them active. They're socializing. They're, you know, using their brains and they're actually enjoying themselves.
5: Something to look forward to.
0: It is.
5: And
0: it
5: then
0: is.
5: You really, to honor the veterans, though, is so important for you guys.
0: Yeah, no, we do work with veterans throughout our ministry. So it's not limited just to the senior citizen centers, but, you know, we're the largest provider of senior housing, affordable senior citizen housing on Long Island. Number of veterans living in our apartment complexes. Our mental health clinics, we have folks there who are veterans that are receiving our services there.

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0: Great music, inspirational. It's just it's full of life. What was the inspiration behind it?
1: Wow, honestly, it's my whole life story. I have felt called to write encouraging music ever since the Lord healed me from depression. And in that season, I was just recalling all the times that God has made a way for me. And here I was in my first trimester writing this song with some amazing songwriters in Nashville. And we wrote Making Ways because that's the story that God has just written all over my life. He is consistently making ways for all of us.
0: Mm-hmm. Yeah. And, you know, I love talking to musicians, particularly musicians from Nashville. It seems that God is such a great inspiration for so many people down there. And that he seems to be the thread through a lot of music. Is that consistently important in your life, being able to carry this message of hope and an identity in Christ?
1: 1,000%. It is the reason that I even do this. It's the reason that I sing. It's the reason that I breathe. And so it's the reason that I write these encouraging songs. So, yeah.
0: Is it hard, to keep that inspirational faith going? Do you find moments of dryness? Does your music creation help you with that?
1: Oh, 1,000%. It is so hard because we're human. We have emotions. We live in an imperfect world. And so we're going to face troubles. And I find that when I'm in the writer's room, I'm reminding myself, especially in those moments, who God is. I'm talking about the honesty of what I'm dealing with in that circumstance and in that season. But then I'm also, as I'm encouraging other people writing these songs, I'm actually encouraging myself. Mm. And it's just like, oh yeah, God, you are good. You're right. Mm-hmm.
0: You know, and that's an important aspect of life that I think young people don't get until they've met the challenges. I know in your story, you tried out for American Idol, didn't get there. And you know, as I talk to young people, it's the message I'm trying to help them to understand that that's all part of it. The rejection is part of it, right? How did you get through a moment like that? Because that's like, that's what you set up. That's the goal. I'm going to be an American Idol champion. How did you get through that feeling of rejection in your life?
1: Yeah, well, it was very difficult at first. It was like the first door that had ever slammed closed in my face. Mm-hmm. But I got through it by honestly going through the emotions of it all. I was sad. I ended up struggling with depression because I accidentally had found my identity in music. And the truth is my identity needed to be grounded in Christ. And so I told a friend, I was honest with people around me. I'm struggling with people that I trust. And they brought me back to Christ. They brought me back to truth. And they spoke just encouragement over me. So I think it's being surrounded by other people who know that your identity is in Christ, who are speaking life over you. Mm-hmm. And I started going to church, and I wish I had paused going to church. I was so angry, but my friend brought me back to church. And during the worship, I just like broke down, and I just really felt God's presence. And I was like, God, you are healing me. You're here. And it just set everything into perspective. And I was like, oh my gosh, I'm a daughter of Christ. You know, mm-hmm. And so that was just the most important thing to me.
0: Mm. Now, you also recorded this song in Spanish. Is that it must be important for you to be able to translate your music into Spanish? What's the reasoning behind that?
1: Yeah, I grew up in a very small Spanish church in Mesquite, Texas, and I have so many great memories about it. But I'm Latina. My parents are Latinos. And so I love writing music in English, but I also want to just honor the fact that I am Latina and I have this gift. And it's not an accident that I was born being able to speak, or not born, well, born into a Latino family and being able to speak two languages. And so also my grandma would be so upset if I didn't record them in Spanish.
2: And finally, Catholic author Melissa Overmeyer spoke to us about her new book, Living the Blessed Life, Seven Keys to Trusting God and Embracing Joy. Tell us about the inspiration behind the book and kind of walk us through it.
3: Well, it was really born out of tragedy. So the last time I was on this show, I was talking about my book called From Worry to Wonder, A Catholic's Guide to Finding Peace Through Scripture, which I had written right before the tragedy happened, which was we had an arsonist break into our home and literally destroy everything. And we lost literally everything. And so after we started to build back, I asked the Lord, well, how do I just live a normal, happy life when I'm not like in a panic? And he inspired me with the word blessed. And so I, with it came seven habits for happiness, because we all have habits for unhappiness. And I tended towards those after the tragedy. I was getting fixated on the what ifs instead of the even ifs, you know, if God, even if this happened, God, we can get through it together. I was going down a dark path. And so the Lord gave me these word blessed. And because I'm a scripture scholar, I look to see in wisdom literature were what the things he inspired me to do, you know, biblical, and did they line up with church teaching and the church fathers and everything? And they did. And then I started looking into the latest scientific research, and amazingly, it lined up perfectly with all the latest scientific research. And the word blessed in the Greek is the word happy. So I was like, okay, this is awesome. So I decided to write it down.
2: And then I love how you're a scripture scholar, but you make it so easy for us to kind of walk on this journey with ourselves and God and everything. And I love how you use blessed and each week, right? We're supposed to, the B stands for something, the L, kind of tell us, you know, what
3: yes.
2: each one stands
3: yes.
2: for.
3: Well, I needed a clever mnemonic because I have lots going on in my head. I was like, okay, if I can remember the word blessed, I can create new habits for happiness. And the amazing thing is, scripture and science, you know, science is finally catching up. I always say scripture got it right first. And so the amazing thing is God created us with something called neuroplasticity, which means that we can actually create new neural pathways in our brain. And what this does is it helps us to live, embrace everyday micro joys. So the first one is B, and it stands for beauty. And beauty is like a transcendental beauty, truth, and goodness. And they help to lift our eyes upward towards God and give thanks to him. So I suggest that you go for a walk in nature. A 20-minute walk in nature actually does amazing things physiologically for your body. It lowers your cortisol. It boosts, you know, your endorphins. It does all these wonderful things. So St. Basil the Great said way back, he said that he wanted every blade of grass, every flower, every tree, every stream, every bird to bring your heart upwards to the Creator. And don't just, you know, stop and say, oh, that's pretty, but give thanks. So create a moment

0: and embrace a micro joy through beauty. And then the next one is laughter, and it also is enjoyment. And I love St. Philip Neri. He was the saint of laughter. And again, I had to sort of change my mindset and start trying to take life a little less so dark and seriously and try and say, you know what? Not what if this happens, but even if this happens, God, you've got me. And it could put a smile on my face. And so I really try to make a smile my resting face now, because believe it or not, it tricks your brain into thinking you're happy, and it actually does work. It lightens your whole mood, and it makes you happier. And then E is for encounter, and that is, of course, with our great Lord. And I give you 6 different prayer practices, because I think a lot of people just do like a maybe a morning quiet time, but we really should sprinkle prayer throughout our whole day to bring us into, you know, our minds and our hearts into the presence of God, which actually then brings us peace. And then the next one is S, and it stands for song, and that's about worship. And I'm a big, big, big proponent for worship and praise, either through reading the Psalms or turning on worship music, because God inhabits our praise and it changes our exterior atmosphere and our interior atmosphere when we embrace song. And then the next one, silence, and that is for silence, detachment, and fasting. And those are asceticism, and the word asceticism really means training in the Greek, and it's like a gymnasium for our soul. So if we can learn to say no in the little, God will give us the grace when we have to say no in the big. That was a huge component for me. If I hadn't learned, I think, small acts of asceticism, I don't think I would have been quite so successful in embracing the big fast that God gave me of losing everything. And I thank God that through my Catholic faith, that was part of the training, which was times of feasting, but then times of fasting. And then the next one is E, and it's for engage. And that means with family, friends, and even strangers, that according to the Harvard study of adult development, we have to have love is the first thing. Then the second thing is faith, family, friendship, and meaningful work. And within that, we have to have satisfaction, purpose, and enjoyment. And so faith, family, and friendship are, you know, all part of this engagement. And if you want the fastest, it says, hit of dopamine, you give to someone who can never repay you. And of course, we know that through scripture, it's, you know, more blessed to give than to receive. So engagement, not on your phone, but face to face, eyeball to eyeball, is what's really important there scientifically. And then the last is D for distinct, and it's living your distinct life, your distinct Catholic life. And I give you 30-something different ways, easy ways that in your daily routine that you can embrace your Catholic faith. So that's it in a nutshell.
1: Well, that is it for this hour. Thanks to all our guests, and thank you for watching. I'm Jackie Lucas.

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0: A cooperative brother is someone who has given his life to Christ through the evangelical counsels, poverty, chastity, and obedience, but who hasn't discerned a call to the priesthood, but remains a lifelong brother.
1: Cooperator brothers and priest friars have always made the same vow of obedience to God, Mary, and Blessed Dominic through the hands of the master and their local superiors. And we've always shared the same guardians of those vows, the living in community, cloister, silence, the wearing of the habit of the order. And in that, we've really shared a common life lived out through the vows.
2: The Evangelical Council of Poverty means that we share all things in common, and we try to imitate the apostles in this way. Additionally, we live lives of chaste celibacy, and we also live lives of obedience to our superiors and to the church, meaning that we stay firmly within the flock of the church, and we're able to become obedient as Christ was obedient.
3: When St. Dominic founded the order, actually, he didn't find them strictly for the priesthood. He found a community of brothers. Some were ordained and some were not ordained. But he founded the Cooperator Brothers when he founded the order. So they are an integral part of it from the very beginning.
2: Among the original friars was Blessed Odoric. So Dominic wanted the Cooperator Brothers to be a part of the life of the Dominican friars and wanted them to participate in the community.
1: In fact, a Cooperator Brother was sent in the second mission of brothers to Paris, right after the original dispersal of the brethren.
4: The main work has always been to keep the home fires burning, you might say, and to keep things functioning so that the friars could go out and preach, could study, and everything would be in order.
5: We have a history of artists. James of Ulm was a stained glass artist. In Lima, Peru, we have Martin de Porres, who was a significant contributor to the building of the faith in Lima, and as well as Juan Macias. Since then, of course, we have a long history of the number of brothers who were martyred for the faith in the Spanish Revolution, and as well as many other religious communities.
4: Blessed James of Ulm, who was a stained glass maker, and he was my model when I entered the order.
2: St. Martin de Porres was a great saint. He had a difficult childhood. He was born out of wedlock to parents of different races. And this was a great trial for him at the time, and he wasn't accepted by many people in society. But he was able to be trained as a barber surgeon and was able to use his skills in the order to advance the order's mission by helping out the community and by also providing for the poor.
1: I'm particularly drawn to Simon Balaki, who was a very early Cooperator Brother Blessed of the Order. He was a gardener, but not only was he growing vegetable for brethren to eat, but also various kinds of herbs and medicines to help the brothers be cured from various kinds of illnesses. And he was also really known as an early mystic of the order.
5: So, however, the brothers continued to serve in significant roles in the church.
2: There are many professional fields that Cooperator Brothers have been involved over the years. Some of these fields include architecture, nursing, and serving in soup kitchens and homeless shelters.
5: Even though we don't have the canonical authority to do the pulpit preaching, we preach in many different pulpits. Therefore, our message must be informed by serious efforts of study, in whatever form it may take.
2: Study is a central part of the Dominican charism. Perhaps it even sets apart the Dominican order somewhat in that there's such an intense focus on study.
5: There's one vocation to the Dominican life, but it's expressed in the vocation of the brother, the vocation of the priest, but the common bond is the fraternal life. That gives credibility, integrity, and authenticity to what we say to the people.
3: We've been so blessed in the number of peer candidates we're getting, you know, for both the, I just wish we had a few more Cooperator Brothers coming. I hope we pick up on that a little bit.
5: The Lord will send you vocations as you need them. I think the fuel behind the resurgence of vocation brothers is centered clearly in renewal of fraternal life.
4: The problem is now that there are so few that a lot of the young men don't know what the brothers can do and how they can profit a community. But once they see, then they realize, well, we need brothers.

0: On this edition of All Good Things with Archbishop Hicks, we broadcast on location from the Pontifical North American College in Rome, and we'll talk about Mass with the Holy Father, Pope Leo XIV, this morning when Archbishop Hicks received his pallium, a ceremonial symbol of his unity with the Pope as a new archbishop. And speaking of new archbishops, we'll also be joined by Archbishop James Cecchio, the new Archbishop of New Orleans, who this morning also received his pallium. And we'll be joined in person by veteran Vatican journalists, husband and wife, Gerard O'Connell and Elisabetta Piquet. Together, they are the authors of the new book, The Election of Pope Leo XIV, The Last Surprise of Pope Francis. And as an additional treat, the Archbishop and I will also be joined by none other than the Catholic guy himself, Lino Rulli. All that and even more, if you can imagine, on this season finale edition of All Good Things with Archbishop Hicks.
1: Hey, peace and all good things to you.
0: Forever and ever, amen.
1: Forever and ever, and amen. And I've loved being here in Italy, that I've heard my motto, Pas e bien,
0: oh, sure.
1: Peace and all good things, in Italian, which is pace e bene.
0: Oh, okay.
1: So we could say peace and all good things, we could say pace e bene, or we could just continue peace and all good things.
0: And we could say welcome to everyone tuning in. Welcome to Lino Rulli, the Catholic guy.
1: Yeah, welcome.
0: He's one of your many co-hosts on the show.
2: Grazie. Yeah. Your Excellency, I'm the third, I'm a backup. So there's Father Dave, there's Monsignor Vlon, and then there's me when nobody's around.
1: Is there someone after you? That's it. Okay, that's where we stop.
2: The Holy Ghost. Yeah. It's going to be your advocate.
1: That's good.
2: You're on your own.
1: Well, it's been great being with you, Lino.
0: And last week, the two of you were roaming around various places in Italy. Well, you're used to that, roaming around Italy.
2: Yeah, I'm just roam aimlessly. Thanks, Father Dave. I wouldn't say we were roaming around.
0: No, I think
2: we were on a pilgrimage.
0: Oh,
2: we were
0: doing
2: a CZ.
1: Pilgrimage, and we're trying to show how each site shows us how to live the mission of the church. So it's been pretty intentional also.
2: Yes.
0: Speaking of the church, boy, we really had the full-on, not only institutional, but I would say
1: the people of divine, God, correct.
0: The divine institution of the church this morning at St. Peter's Basilica. Congratulations.
1: Thank you.
0: You've certainly been already an archbishop, but this is maybe once again a share with our listeners what it is it means to receive what you got this morning, the pallium.
1: So today at this Mass, Pope Leo shared with me, but also with 34 of my brothers who are also archbishops all over the world, what's called a pallium. And the pallium is a collar that is knitted from wool, and it has six black crosses on it. The collar itself is white. And as he places that collar over your neck, it's really to show two things. What he's asking by doing it is showing unity with him, saying that he is our Holy Father, he has apostolic succession, that he comes from the line of St. Peter and all the popes along the way. And now at this moment in the Vatican at St. Peter's on the solemnity of Saints Peter and Paul, he says, here is this pallium, wear it at the masses that you celebrate in your own archdiocese, and please, through it, know that we are united. We support each other. We look for ways of keeping Christ and his message in the center of our lives and how we live it as a church. So there's a symbol of unity in it with the Holy Father. Mm-hmm. The other symbol that it shows is it's knitted from lamb's wool. It's to show that gospel of 100 sheep. And if the shepherd notices that one of them goes missing, out of great love, out of great care, he goes after the one that is lost. And so as that collar is placed on me, it's to show the lambs, the sheep, I am supposed to be carrying as a shepherd, and to invite everyone to follow Jesus as their shepherd. And so it's a beautiful symbol of not only unity, but of pastoral care, of how to be a shepherd.
0: And also right before receiving that, I believe there's even like there's a prayer of blessing that the Pope blesses all of these pallia. And then you all do like a pledge of...
1: We do an oath.
0: Oath.
1: Correct. And in the oath, it's very short, but it's beautiful. It's us